0: Beauty versus Acme will finally see the light of day. 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
6: Great radio stations all over the place, along with Sam and Polo. It is the Joe Pags Show. Thanks. Appreciate you stopping by. We've got a big interview coming up with Josh Hammer at the bottom of the hour. Josh is a great attorney. We talk about the SPLC, what it's alleged to have done. And again, just on the surface and in a very general fashion, let me explain it this way. The SPLC, the Southern Poverty Law Center, pretends to be anti-racism, anti-white supremacy, anti-KKK, anti-fascism, as there are allegations out that they funded all those things. In other words, we funded the problem that we have to exist to take on. And then they keep on taking donations. It's a nonprofit. And if these allegations are true, this is a horrible, dastardly organization. I mean, one of the allegations is that a woman spent $1.2 million on an informant who was working with the KKK as she was in a romantic relationship with him. That's a problem. We talked to Josh about that and an awful lot more. Also, I'm going to get to the manifesto that Tucker Carlson has come up with, where he is suggesting some major changes and maybe a third political party, people are assuming. We'll get into that in a second. But first, this idiot Luigi Mangione. This guy's a horrible guy. If he did what they said he did, we've all seen the video of a person that looks just like him and then was arrested later. It was actually him at some restaurant somewhere far away in the streets of New York in the early morning hours, killing the CEO of United Healthcare. We've all seen that. Again, do I know it's definitively him? Well, we'll find out in a court of law, innocent until proven guilty. But the update is it looks like he's going to plead guilty. That's the allegation. That's the story of the day. News Nation reports this. Luigi Mangione's federal case gets emergency hearing amid plea talk deal. Well, plea deal talk, he said. This is written by Jesse Weber and Tatiana Carter. At News Nation, Luigi Mangione's federal case is set for an emergency conference Friday, tomorrow, fueling speculation the murder suspect could be negotiating a plea deal just weeks before his state trial is set to begin. Mangione is expected to plead guilty, the New York Times reported, citing unnamed sources. Federal prosecutors and Mangione's defense team filed a joint one-page letter requesting the conference, which is scheduled for 11 a.m. Friday. The filing came just hours after a state court hearing where a judge confirmed jury selection in Mangione's state murder case will begin September 8th with an anonymous jury. Mangione, accused in the deadly shooting of United Healthcare CEO Brian Thompson, faces federal stalking charge that could carry a sentence of up to life in prison. He's pleaded not guilty to all charges in both cases. LA Magazine's Lauren Conlin said the timing of the federal filing caught many off guard since a federal trial wasn't expected until 2027. It was very, very shocking to see this joint motion, Conlin said. Conlin said the state judge, Judge Gregory Caro, previously rejected an earlier double jeopardy argument from the defense as premature, but that a state plea or a federal plea could reopen the issue since both cases stem from the same shooting. Whatever. The guy's a lowlife. If he did it, he shouldn't even be under my heels and my

But there's always a yeah, but. But somebody, Luigi Mangione had a back problem and they wouldn't help him. Or they ran nursing homes. They wouldn't help the elderly people. And United Healthcare was no good because, shut up, he killed somebody in cold blood, allegedly, according to police, in the streets of New York. Come on, man. You got to do better than that. And then there's Tucker Carlson, who I long have been a fan of. We had to watch his monologue every night. It was must-see TV, without a doubt. He now is in some sort of a group, along with Marjorie Taylor Greene, who we know and like as well. Thomas Massie, we follow each other. Joe Kent, had him on the show. We follow each other. I've got his number. He's ignored me since I've contacted him, but I've got his number. They're in this weird off group. I guess you throw Candace Owens in there, too. And I can't figure out why they're doing it, but I do know this. Tucker Carlson has now put out some 10-point plan on how to make America better. It's a 10-point manifesto for America, according to the American Conservative. State of the Union, the influential commentator is expected to announce the formation of a new political party. And I wonder, is this a lead-up to Tucker Carlson running for president? And would you vote for Tucker Carlson, this form of Tucker Carlson? Not the guy who was on Fox, because I think we all would have voted for him then. But would you vote for this guy who seems to have a real problem with Israel and seems to be buddying up with the countries around Israel as he says the oddest things? Well, here's what the story shows. Tucker Carlson unveiled a 10-point vision for the United States on Wednesday, yesterday, deepening his split with President Donald Trump and fueling speculation that the podcaster and former Fox News host will create a new political party. In a nearly two-hour live stream, Carlson said that both parties have colluded against the population to make their lives better and our lives worse. Instead, he argued, America should be one, fair, with its laws applied equally. I mean, it's constitutionally sound that you have to make the laws apply equally. So I'm not sure what he means by that one. Number two, sovereign, free from foreign and corporate control. I mean, I'm somebody who doesn't want our sovereignty to be given up to any other foreign country or to have corporations control it. I know they play too big a role, so I don't hate that one. Number three, be productive with revived manufacturing and agriculture. Well, that's what the president's trying to do, so I don't know anybody who's against that who's a conservative. Four, beautiful. He wants us to be beautiful with clean, safe, and attractive cities. No argument here. Let's go. I don't know why he had to write that down. Is that, did he think he was, oh my God, I could say it should be beautiful? That would be a good one to add to the list. That was number four. Number five, he wants America to be healthy with cleaner food and less dependence on drugs. Yes, I am with Tucker Carlson on that one. Let's go. Makes sense to me. Number six, be honest with officials punished for lying and government records disclosed. I don't know anybody who's a conservative who's against that. I think the liberals love the lies. I mean, the people that are winning, the DSA people that are winning, they're lying their faces off. They are lying about who they are, what they like, what they don't like, what they stand for, what they would do. They're lying. Once they get the power, then they do whatever they want. Just look at Mamdani in New York. Number seven, we should be optimistic. Okay, that's a policy. Encouraging Americans to have children as a basis for long-term thinking. I don't know what that means. If you have children, you could be more optimistic and then have long-term thinking. I think you could have worded that better. I'm not sure what that means. I don't know. Number eight, we should be wise with practical, reality-based education. Yes, I think the Department of Education should be disbanded completely. Save that money, send it back to the states. The states should raise their game and make sure public school is a real education. And also make sure that you allow for all sorts of competition. Competition always makes things better. That's an interesting one. He thinks America should be decent. That's number nine. Rejecting unnecessary wars and support for atrocities. Okay, now he's going right at what he is alleging the Israel relationship is. Took him till number nine, but he got to this, I think, recently found disdain by him for Israel, which I find very interesting. He hasn't really fully explained why that is, but there's a major shift there, and it certainly revolves around Israel. And number 10, he wants us to be united with a common national identity and to pause in mass immigration. Well, I'm for him on that one, without a doubt. Last month, Carlson said he was done supporting the GOP and would help to build a third party

0: he's accused Trump of abandoning America First principles and allowing Israel to influence the conduct of his administration, including its handling of the Jeffrey Epstein files and its prosecution of the Iran war. So we know what Tucker Carlson's problem is when it comes to number 9. I guess number 10's in there too. But a lot of it, 7 or 8 out of 10, I'm for. I think you would be for. I don't know why you had to write a list. I guess I could write my 10 list manifesto too that would be similar to that without the inbred hatred for Israel in the writing, in the words. I just find it to be strange. I wish that he and Candace Owens and Marjorie Taylor Greene and Thomas Massie and Joe Kent and others would say, here's what our real problem is. Because just saying Israel's running everything, Israel's controlling the administration, Israel's making us this, Israel that, Israel the other, is not really getting to somebody like me who supports the promised land, or the promised land to the people that were chosen to be there. I support it. I don't support everything Benjamin Netanyahu does. I don't support everything Israel does on a daily basis, but I support the existence, the sovereignty of, and the belonging of the people in the Jewish state. Tucker Carlson doesn't seem to. And if he does believe in that and then tries to make the delineation, well, I believe in that, but I'm not really for Netanyahu and the way he parts his hair. Well, he should explain that. He should say exactly what that means. Instead of Candace Owens alleging that Israel was involved in this, that, and the other death or murder or assassination, why not just say, here's why I don't like Israel? I would have so much more respect for everybody who sits around that table. And there was a famous picture that they made recently of all of them sitting around the table. I believe it was at Tucker Carlson's place in Maine. I would have so much more respect for them if they came out and said, here is the actual problem. You can't say I hate Israel because Epstein. You haven't made the connection between Epstein and Israel. There might be one, but they haven't made it yet. You can't say I hate Israel because it forced Trump to do this, that, and the other without any proof that it did. Now, Joe Kent says that's what happened, but Tulsi Gabbard, his boss, says that isn't what happened. I believe her more than I believe him. So why not just come out and say it instead of being so sort of out of each side of your mouth? Oh, I'm going to make another party, and here's a 10 list or 10 item manifesto that we should all fly by, and we can't support the GOP. It's a clear division of the right in this country, and I just don't know why they've done it. I literally ask Josh what he thinks the motivation is for these people to do this. Now, the only good news is there's a separation on the left. Those who still consider themselves traditionally Democrat cannot possibly support the DSA, the Democrat Socialists of America. You can't possibly do that. Straddling that line is going to be a tough one. So there's also a division on the left. Very divided we go into November. So I wonder what you think about Tucker Carlson and this list that he came up with. Make sure you let me know. 888-941-PAGS, 888-941-7247, or joepags.com. Scroll down, click on contact. By the way, my full interview, the long form, Unshaken and Unafraid with Joe Pags, with Dinesh D'Souza, is up and running right now on YouTube. joepags.com/YouTube, and we're back after this.
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0: 7247JoePags.com. I do have some sound bites from Vice President J.D. Vance. He got together with Dr. Oz today, and I also think it was Robert F. Kennedy Jr. talking about the fraud, but not only that, because this is also fraud, but also there are medical facilities that were writing down the wrong information when it came to these puberty blockers and hormones and all sorts of stuff for children that should not be used. They've been sort of going around the moves that this administration has made to stop this act from happening, and they've been found out. And I wonder if there are going to be criminal charges here.
1: Hey, everybody. This is Vice President J.D. Vance. I'm here with my friends and colleagues, of course, our great Health and Human Services Secretary Robert F. Kennedy Jr. and Admiral Brian Christine, the Assistant Secretary for Health. Parents bring their children to doctors because they trust them. They trust doctors to tell them the truth, and they trust hospitals to put their children ahead of ideology and profit. But when that trust gets violated, parents deserve to have a government that will stand up for them and for their kids and do something about it. Today, the Trump administration is proud to announce we're doing exactly that.
2: Today, HHS released Wolves in White Coats, a report examining pediatric gender medicine and insurance building across America.
0: Again, he said, totally reporting pediatric gender medicine. First of all, the fact that the words pediatric and gender medicine are even used together is crazy. He's not doing anything wrong. These are doctors, wolves in white coats, they're calling these doctors, that were prescribing things and getting medicine for things that don't require medicine. For gender. For pediatric gender. I mean, think about that.
2: The findings raise serious questions about what families were told, what insurers were told, and how these procedures were built.
1: Today, Secretary Kennedy and I referred hospitals and clinics identified by this review to the Department of Justice and the HHS Inspector General for possible violations of federal law.
0: Think about that. That is such a good thing. They have to do this. If they were doing something to prescribe this ridiculous gender medicine to kids, and they were somehow tricking parents or tricking the establishment or getting money back from insurance companies or from Medicaid or whatever while doing this, that's fraud. That's a crime.
1: These allegations are crazy, and they demand investigation. When children may have been harmed and families misled, it's on those of us in power to find the truth and to seek justice for kids who are harmed by these doctors.
3: Under the previous administration, my predecessor, Richard Levine, promoted what he called gender-affirming care for...
0: I just love that he called him Rich. You know what I mean? Sam, he didn't call him Dr. Rachel Levine. He called him Richard Levine. I love that.
3: Minors. And there's nothing caring about that. These are sex-rejecting, mutilating, transgender procedures promoted by the Biden administration. And thanks to President Trump's leadership, we're changing course. The Wolves in White Coats report issued by my office at HHS examines a medical system that subjected children to profound interventions while serious questions remained about evidence, about informed consent, and about financial incentives. The report found more than 225 hospitals and health systems established pediatric gender programs nationwide where they preyed on vulnerable children and told families that their kids needed life-altering medical treatments when what they really needed was compassion and counseling.
1: So many of these people got rich, not by doing what was good for the patient, but by actually mutilating these kids. It was disgraceful. And if someone broke the law, we are going to hold them accountable.
3: If the medical establishment failed children, we will confront that failure and restore the sacred duty to do no harm.
2: And if our public health institutions lost the trust of American families, we're going to earn it back with truth, with transparency, and with gold standard science.
1: Together, we're going to protect our children, and importantly, we're going to restore trust in public health. When you walk into the doctor's office, you have to know that they're going to do the best by yourselves, by your children, by your family. And we will hold accountable anyone who would betray that trust. We've got so many great doctors. We can't have a few bad doctors tarnish the whole lot. Thank you, everybody.
0: Listen, I think this is great. And you know, I've complained about this in the past where they say they're going to be referring it to the DOJ for this, that, and the other, and then nothing happens. Well, we do have proof that something can happen. Remember, the Southern Poverty Law Center was you know, sent to the DOJ, you know, referred for charges, and the DOJ did that. You know, and yesterday you saw Todd Blanche also talk about charges for these people that were scamming our immigration system to have people come here from who are Chinese nationals somehow get a green card or end up getting, you know, citizenship somehow, which is not what we want. We don't want this birthright tourism stuff. So it's taken a while. You have said to me, since President Trump took office the second term, why aren't there people in handcuffs yet? Well, they're starting to become people in handcuffs, which I think is great. Exactly what we asked for. But although I'm buoyed by what the vice president just said, what the others just said, I also want to see people in handcuffs. I don't want to see some process that's going to take a year and a half. Because, again, the midterms are right here. I say start putting more asses in handcuffs now and start perp walking their asses and make sure that people, before they go and vote, will see that the DOJ is not playing around and that what we wanted them to do, they are in fact doing. And I think that's going to probably push more people to get off their hands and go and vote in the midterms. This midterm is going to be pretty wild. If a lot of people go and vote, we have a good chance of winning and keeping that power for President Trump over the next 2 years. If people sit on their hands and they're complacent, it's going to be a big win for the left and possibly for the DSA. All right, 888-941-PAGS, 888-941-7247, JoePags.com. Josh Hammer when we come back. Stay here.
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5: This is meteorologist Paul Trombley with your Real Talk 93.3 weather update. An extreme heat warning begins at noon tomorrow and remains in effect until 8 p.m. tomorrow night. Lows dip down to about 76 tonight under partly cloudy skies with a slight chance of thunderstorms. Winds out of the southwest around 5 miles per hour. 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Currently, it's 85 degrees.
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0: SPLC, the Southern Poverty Law Center, wanted us to believe they were stopping white supremacy. They were stopping all the evil out there. They were stopping all this racism and bigotry and all that. And it turns out, by allegation, they might have been funding and causing all of it. It's Josh Hammer, senior counsel, Article 3 Project, good friend of ours, article3project.org. Go check out the Josh Hammer Show everywhere. Josh, how are you? Good to see you.
1: Joe, it's great to see you, my friend. Thank you.
0: Did I frame it right? The allegations, if true, are that the Southern Poverty Law Center caused all of the things they said they were trying to stop.
1: Yeah, that's basically the allegation. It's an allegation that has been speculated, I might add, for years and years. So when this indictment first dropped a few months ago, I don't think any of us were particularly surprised. I personally definitely was not exactly shocked by the news. They're accused of... I think the most charitable way you could possibly put it, Joe, is that they were paying informants, okay? That is essentially what their defense lawyers would say, that they were paying informants trying to get more information, but they were sending direct checks to people that were involved in things such as the infamous Tiki Torch rally in Charlottesville, Virginia in August 2017. So, money is fungible, as you and I both know, and they were cutting checks, therefore, they were funding it. I mean, this is funding this activity by any other means. And it was large sums of money. We're talking here at minimum hundreds of thousands of dollars, possibly getting into the millions of dollars. And perhaps one of the most scandalous and kind of darkly humorous parts of this is that one of the SPLC higher ups was actually romantically involved with one of the neo-Nazis. Wow. that she was clandestinely funding. In fact, in the new superseding indictment that was just dropped this week from the DOJ, We saw her named. She actually has been arrested because she not only was sleeping with a neo-Nazi allegedly, but she also was one who was personally issuing a lot of these payments. So there's all sorts of federal laws on the books that implicate this activity. We're talking here about crimes such as wire fraud. Recall that the SPLC is ostensibly, it is a 501c3. It is a not-for-profit. And you can't do this. You can't take the donors' money and then just take it and then to just defraud it and shake down the donors. And then to take the donors who, again, I've never been an SPLC donor. It's a left-wing organization, but I presume that these are people, at least some of whom, want to, I don't know, fight fascism, fight white supremacy, whatever you want to call it. And then they're taking that money and then they're propping up the other things. So you can't do that. There's a lot of laws in the books when it comes to charity law, when it comes to basic 501c3 law. And again, there's just old fashioned conspiracy and wire fraud. So they're throwing the book right now at the SPLC. And frankly, I think that is well deserved based on what I can tell.
0: You know, back in the day, Rush Limbaugh used to always say there isn't enough white supremacy to go around to cover everything the left is talking about. And I think at one point he said there are about 200,000 white supremacists in this country. If that, I mean, that's a large number in 340 million people. It's not a big deal. It's not a big problem. All of us are against it. You didn't need an organization like this. But if I'm right, and I think I am, I think you might have told me this last time, the SPLC had a certain amount of money it wanted to raise when it first, you know, had its inception. And that money was X amount of millions of dollars, and we can stamp out everything that we want. They got to $100 million. They said, well, if we just had a little more money, we could probably do even more good. Then they got more money and more money and more money. And obviously, it's a never-ending treasure trove of cash for people like this Heidi Barrett that you're talking about that allegedly, you know, gave $1.2 million to an informant. There was a romantic involvement there. And again, it was to continue the idea that the biggest problem in this country is white supremacy or the KKK or what happened in Charlottesville. I mean, that's really what it is, right? This is an organization that might have, like you were alluded to, it might have had a really good idea at first. Let's go and stop fascism and white supremacy, and then said, holy mackerel, look at all this money. We need more white supremacy and more fascism.
1: Yeah, I mean, that's a very, you basically, I think, laid it out quite articulately. So essentially what happened was the SPLC, which is an organization that ostensibly fights white supremacy, ostensibly fights the David Dukes of the world, They were fanning the flames to then try to go back to the donors in a bit of circular reasoning and say, oh, my God, look at all this white supremacy. We actually need more of your cash. We need to go in and fight them harder. We need more resources. We need to deploy more assets. But again, on the other side of their mouth, they're literally funding the tiki torches in Charlottesville and things like that. I'm being a little tongue-in-cheek, but I mean, really not that tongue-in-cheek. That's essentially what they've been credibly accused of doing. So it's really quite bad. Look, I don't know what the exact number is. I think that the broader point that Rush was getting at is definitely correct. As you and I know, Joe, there are some issues on the current threat, the whole Tucker Carlson, Candace Owens conspiracist, loon bag crowd getting into anti-Semitism and at times other forms of overt bigotry. But that's actually quite different than the more, let's call it, traditional David Duke KKK style white supremacy that the SPLC has been around to fight for a very long time. And again, I guess they're not just funding it, they're actually just funding it as well. So it's a very credible indictment based again on what I can tell. I think in my circles, Joe, in my legal circles, a lot of us actually suspect this. This really did not, I want to emphasize this, really did not catch anyone by surprise. Because these organizations, the SPLC, I guess to a lesser extent, the ACLU, certainly the NAACP, a lot of these organizations that reach the apex, the zenith of their political, social, and cultural power 50, 60 years ago, they're kind of desperate. They're kind of desperate trying to stay relevant. In other words, there is this impulse for a lot of these left-wing 501c3s. There is this impulse to try to make every new crusade, every new battle, every new cause, to make that the moral and historical equivalent of, let's say, Selma, Alabama, circa 1963. And to do that, you need to elaborate. You need to be a little hyperbolic. And now it turns out you need to actually fund the very thing to make it look better than it is. So it's all logical. It all makes sense given where we're at in the longer trajectory of these mid-20th century founded and increasingly irrelevant left-wing institutions such as the SPLC. And at this point, I think that they look really bad. They will have their day in court, certainly, but I wouldn't want to be their defense lawyer now, that's for sure.
0: What is the allegation? Can you spell it out? And by the way, it's Josh Hammer. Go check out the Josh Hammer Show everywhere. An amazing talk show host. He's an amazing podcaster. Also a great lawyer, article3project.org. Can you nutshell it for my audience and for me? Let's say that they did do the $1.2 million. That's the allegation. What does that go to? What does that buy them? Does that mean they expand the group? They act more KKK-like? I mean, or KKK-like? What exactly would they do with the SPLC money, allegedly? And how does that work in making us more afraid of the white supremacists and the fascists?
1: So, listen, I don't know the exact means in which they were physically transferring or I guess I should say technically alleged to have physically transferred the money. I don't know whether it was, you know, Zelle or PayPal or wiring money or whatever have you, but they were transferring assets from their own donors to these white supremacist organizations and indeed actually to certain individuals, to so-called informants. And they can try to get around that all you want. It's very similar to the Planned Parenthood. We're not actually engaging in taxpayer-funded abortions rhetorical ruse. For the very simple reason that the money is fungible. And if you are giving money, then you're funding whatever the heck these people want to fund. So yes. if you're funding a white supremacist organization, you could be funding anything from crosses to burning black people's front lawns to a new coffee machine in the office. I mean, it really could run the gamut for whatever they want to fund. But you're padding their bottom line is the point. So all the counts in the original indictment and in this new superseding indictment where you have this individual, Heidi Barrick, who has now been arrested, the one who's been credibly accused, from what I can tell, of being in a romantic relationship with one of her quote-unquote informants. I can't help but laugh. The whole thing is just so darkly humorous, frankly, in many ways. It's frankly out of a Hollywood thriller to some extent. But you can't take donor money for a not-for-profit and then just totally divert it. In a somewhat different context, you know, this is what got James O'Keefe and Hal Waterwood Project Veritas. I'm not going to weigh in on the merits. That's a very complicated tale. But similar legal issues at play when it comes to a 501c3. The point is that there are very tight rules in place when you are running a not-for-profit. There are certain things that you can and cannot do. And one thing that you definitely cannot do is then take that money and then to utilize it for the exact opposite of the cause. So let me give an even more stark example.
0: Okay.
1: Let's take the abortion debate. So yes. I'm a pro-life advocate. I've spoken at pro-life conferences. I've spoken at some conferences for my friend Lila Rose and her wonderful organization, Live Action. She's wonderful. If God forbid, if Live Action were to take their pro-life donors' money and then for some weird reason, they would then choose to take the money and to use it to fund abortion clinics. And they would say, oh, we're trying to get informants for some undercover operation. You know, their donors would probably be pretty pissed off at that. And yes. I don't blame them. And there would be a social uproar. And there are also laws in the books because you can't defraud and bamboozle donors. It's called wire fraud and various other things. So that's the main legal cause of action that's been alleged here.
0: It is Josh Hammer, again, article3project.org. Go and follow everything he does. Great podcast, the whole thing. Let's talk more about what you jumped into a minute ago than when you jumped out. Tucker Carlson's got his 10-point plan now. Candace Owens is still unable to pronounce most words, and she's still out there against Erica Kirk. For some reason, there's allegedly going to be a debate between her and Andrew Wilson at her house in her basement or something. What, in your opinion, you know all these people. You knew them well, I mean, before the big splinter happened. What is she trying to do? What is Tucker trying to do? What is MTG or Thomas Massey? What are they trying to do? Is it all rooted in your mind on anti-Semitism or anti-Israel sentiment? Or is there something else at play here that they think they politically can really start a new movement and do something different?
1: So the latter is closer to the mark. This is much, much broader than just the Jews or the political issue of Israel. It's much, much broader than that. Now, to be clear, these folks definitely do seem to have a big problem with the Jews, Tucker above all. But even on that particular point, Joe, as I think you and I previously discussed, the key point here is that one's sentiments towards the Jewish people are here, there, and everywhere indicative of how you feel more broadly about America and the West. For a very similar reason, is that the Jewish people are the original receivers of the word of God. The West as it exists today would not exist were it not for Jews, who are the original recipients of the word of God, and Christians, who evangelized that word to the masses of the globe. That is the bedrock of Western civilization to this day. So if you are objecting to the Jewish people, who are the original torchbearers of moral objectivity in the face of moral relativism and idolatry, then you don't really understand Western civilization at its core. You definitely don't understand America, which was founded on biblical values, probably above all, frankly, Hebrew Bible, Old Testament values. I mean, you can go to the Liberty Bell in Philadelphia. It's inscribed with Leviticus 25:10. There are too many other examples possibly to count. But there is a broader thing going on with this very, very sad lot. I've actually been saying for the past couple of years that I actually think Tucker Carlson is more likely than not to mount a presidential run. Now, MTG is saying not going to happen. I don't personally buy that. Now, the one thing that could stop Tucker from running is because he does seem to still have some personal loyalty to J.D. Vance, who he has long been close to. I actually predict that Tucker Carlson is going to turn on J.D. Vance. The same way that Tucker Carlson, I do predict that. The same way that he has turned on virtually everyone who has defended him. So a more recent example would be Kevin Roberts. So Kevin Roberts issued that video, a very controversial video, I think would be a polite way of saying it, that last October, Heritage Foundation defending Tucker's interview with Nick Fuentes. Right. But most recently, Tucker was throwing Kevin Roberts under the bus. He was saying that this is sad, pathetic, he's groveling. So Tucker has a pattern of doing this, especially now that he's truly gone cuckoo for Cocoa Puffs in his post-Fox News days. He has this way of turning on all the people who defend him. By the way, Turning Point USA, same thing. He spoke at Turning Point USA's AmFest conference in Phoenix last December. Now he's been crapping all over Turning Point USA. So he turns on virtually every individual and every institution that defends him. So I actually think at some point, JD will probably be made to choose even more so than he has today. And I predict that point that he won't say, I renounce Tucker Carlson, but he will at some point, I think, take greater distance than he has done to this point. And I predict that will probably be Tucker's opportunity then to disavow JD Vance in turn. So I think Tucker actually is probably going to run. But even if he actually isn't running himself, he clearly is at this point operating as an anti-Donald Trump, anti-MAGA subversive. He is a domestic fifth column who at this point is essentially, from what I can tell, advancing the interests of the left in America. Frankly, most of what he says these days, other than immigration, are left-wing talking points. I don't think he's really ever criticized Zohar Mamdani or Abdul Sayed or any of these people, to my knowledge. He's pretty much silent on the threat of the DSA. He spouts off a lot about Ben Shapiro and Mark Levin, but he has very little to say about people like Mamdani and El Sayed and Francesca Hong and the whole very sad DSA lot. So whether they mount a formal third-party run, Tucker or someone else, or they're just trying to peel off disaffected voters, potentially to vote for Democrats 2028. I think that what you're looking at is an effort to try to pull down the Republican ticket in 2028 and essentially to sink Republicans' chances and therefore to boost the chances either of Democrats or of this third party vehicle if it actually amounts. So there's an ideological component here. They are clearly anti-American, anti-Western. Again, not just the Jews. They're pro-China, pro-Russia, pro-Nicolas Maduro. They're pro-everything that we're not. So they're anti-American, anti-Western. But there's also a political opportunity that they probably see here. And that, frankly, should terrify all of us, especially conservatives, I would argue.
0: Well, they're also pro-Islam in many ways, too. In fact, I mean, singing the praises of getting more Islamic viewers and so on and so forth. It's weird to me because you and I live in a world, I believe we live in the same world, where we believe in motives. Okay, you want to do that, and you're going to try to do that. Here are the steps you're going to take to make that happen. This is what's motivating you. I don't know what's motivating Tucker Carlson. It can't just be money. He's very rich. Can't be the motivation for Candace Owens. Every video she posts, she's making $50,000, $60,000, $70,000. Just got $300,000 for this alleged debate that's going to happen tomorrow. Whether it happens or not, we'll see. But other than money, can you pinpoint what you think it is? We do know Tucker has an anti-Israel stance. Whether it's anti-Jew or not, I don't know. Can you separate that? I don't know. But he certainly was in Qatar not long ago talking about how we should have an alliance with the six countries around Israel, but not one with Israel. So there's something there. Maybe his motivation is to decouple from Israel, which would be kind of dumb, in my opinion. Can you figure out the motivation for the other players, even Joe Kent and down the line, Thomas Massey? What are they doing?
1: So I think that motivation for every individual, Joe, depends on the individual.
0: But they all sit at the same table, which is odd to me.
1: Yes. So look, the Jewish-Israel thing definitely is doing some work here. So I have come to the conclusion that Tucker Carlson is a genuine, bona fide anti-Semite. Now, again, he's also anti-American. He's anti a lot of other things, too. But this is a guy... It's really not just Israel on his show. I mean, this is a guy, Joe, who has said that Dietrich Bonhoeffer was a lousy Christian because he was an anti-Nazi martyr. This is a guy who has had on his show numerous times Daryl Cooper, the pseudo quasi would-be historian, who has said that Winston Churchill is the real villain of World War II, and that the problem with Hitler is that he just didn't know what to do with all the displaced prisoners. I mean, he has gone to some really, really dark places. You know, he was in conversation with Megyn Kelly last November, and he said that it's the New Testament alone, not the Old Testament, that actually built America. And I would never deny the role of the teaching of Jesus in America. This is a Christian nation, actually, I would argue. I would argue that as an observant Jew. But to say that the Old Testament, the Hebrew Bible, has no role here is absolutely preposterous. It is historical illiteracy at its... It's the very first session of the Continental Congress in 1774 was actually started by a clergyman who a Congregationalist minister who read Psalms chapter 35 in the original Hebrew. Abraham Lincoln famously referred to Americans as an almost chosen people. Of course, the Pilgrims viewed themselves as the equivalent of Israelites fleeing their version of the Red Sea. I could go on and on here, frankly, for hours. I'm actually writing a whole book on this topic right now. So everywhere you look, whether it's World War II revisionism, whether it's attempt to write the Jewish people and the Hebrew Bible out of the story of America, there is a broader thing going on here.
0: Josh Hammer, always great stuff. Go check out the Josh Hammer Show. We're back after this. Stay here.
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0: Josh coming on. That's going to do it for tonight. We got to get out of here for this one. That is Sam. That is Polo. I'm Joe. See you tomorrow. Have a good one.
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20: News this hour from Town Hall. I'm Keith Peters in Washington. Police credit a company with tens of thousands of automated cameras with helping find missing persons and violent suspects. Now Flock says it's implementing controls to address privacy concerns.
21: Flock says guardrails that are currently optional will become mandatory by January 1st. For example, law enforcement customers will be required to tie each search to a specific case and use an audit tool that flags abnormal behavior. This comes after a Washington Post report found dozens of instances where officers were accused of misusing the technology for personal searches, like tracking former girlfriends. The standard data retention window will be shortened from 30 days to 7. And customers will be allowed to decide which offenses, such as immigration enforcement, outside agencies can search their data for. I'm Jennifer King.
20: The U.S. ambassador to Israel is calling Israeli settler violence in the West Bank a horrific act of terror, as many say Israel's government continues to allow Israeli settler violence against Palestinians.
22: The U.S. ambassador to Israel has condemned the actions of Israeli settlers who are besieging the home of an American Palestinian family in the village of Kusra in the Israeli-occupied West Bank. Since Sunday, a large group of Israeli settlers cut off water and electricity, threw stones, and attempted to bring down a nearby wall on the property that belongs to American Palestinian Lou Riddy. U.S. Ambassador Mike Huckabee called the siege a horrific act of terror. I'm Karen Shamas.
20: The Pacific-based aircraft carrier USS George Washington has begun heading towards the Middle East as reports have emerged of mental health and supply issues aboard the long-deployed USS Abraham Lincoln. On Wall Street, the Dow by 69 points, the NASDAQ rose 214 with the S&P 500 advancing by 50. More at townhall.com.
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20: There is a new poll on whose kids are participating the most in organized sports. We hear more results on this survey from correspondent Donna Warder reporting.
24: About half of U.S. families who answered the survey said their children in K through 12 play a structured sport. But for families earning at least $100,000 a year, 70% of those families said their kids play organized sports. And it was 40% for families with a lower household income. The findings suggest that although parents see their children's participation in sports as important, the out-of-pocket expenses can be significant. About two-thirds of parents with at least one child in organized sports estimated that they spend about $2,000 a year on equipment, fees, training, and travel. I'm Donna Water.
20: News and analysis at townhall.com. From Washington, I'm Keith Peters reporting. A territorial dispute between Russia and Japan dating back to the closing days of World War II remains unsolved all these years later.
25: Russian President Vladimir Putin has visited one of four Russian-held islands claimed by Japan in his first trip to the disputed territory. Japan calls the islands the Northern Territories. Foreign Minister Toshimitsu Motegi responded saying the four islands are Japan's, quote, inherent territory, both historically and under international law. He strongly protested Putin's visit. The two countries have never signed a formal Second World War peace treaty, with the unresolved territorial dispute over the islands remaining a major obstacle.
20: The BBC's Karumi Mori reporting. The UK recorded its hottest day of the year Thursday, reaching 100.6 degrees Fahrenheit in West London. More on these stories at townhall.com.
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13: And that's one of the reasons why I talk about it so much, because I think it's an existential threat to any kind of GOP victory. The Democrat Party used these far-left ideologues as a get-out-the-vote mechanism. And in order to seem sincere, they had to adopt a lot of that platform in order to seem like they were one of them.
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27: Many observers say Iran has put up a strong fight, but that America has one weapon that Iran doesn't, and that's a nuclear bomb. In your view, how likely is it for America to use a nuclear bomb?
28: Naturally, it can end up being a mistake for them. The morning after they use a bomb, all of America's military bases around the world would be occupied. Today, things are different than World War II. The people of the world have awakened. No one in the world will allow for such a crime to be committed, because the next time it could be themselves.
27: Washington has long claimed that Iran is a threat to Israel. Israel says Iran wants to build a bomb to destroy Israel. Does Iran want to destroy Israel?
28: Iran has only one thing to say about occupied Palestine, and this is something our martyred leader has also said. The leadership there must be chosen based on a majority vote by the people who are connected to that land. This will certainly not be done with a nuclear bomb, but we certainly prefer if the Zionist regime did not exist. Just like the previous South African regime, an apartheid and white supremacist regime that was discarded by the people, the same thing must happen in Palestine.
29: Healthcare should be a choice made by a patient and their doctor. If that patient is under the age of 18, their parents as well, right? And I believe that Medicare for All should cover all healthcare.
30: Yeah.
29: Which is defined by what a patient needs in accordance with their doctor. So that includes reproductive rights, mm-hmm. right? That includes gender-affirming care, health care.
13: So a lot of stuff in this whirlwind of a news cycle, and we're going to break down everything this week, today, actually, to get you set up, because we're almost through the week. And whenever we get close to Friday anymore, I kind of wonder, well, hell, what else is going to come out of the gate? What else is going to happen? What else is going to break? Good heavens, because I'm just waiting to see, because with Iran and everything else, I mean, we know we've been talking about this day in and day out. Does that mean that we're going to have, is it going to escalate? Are we going to have an agreement, or what's going to happen with the economy? So welcome to the radio program. Dana Lash with you. We're at the top of this first hour, getting everything started and ready to go. Now, one of the things, I'm going to actually put this up, because I saw this yesterday. And immediately, some of this is a little inaccurate, the story that's going around. Although it's a very Red Dawn-esque kind of situation. And it's the story of, maybe get this up, this supposed threat maybe that was going around about how Iran was preparing for military operations on U.S. soil. And but in reality, kind of they were. But it had to do with this IRGC general who was saying that they are allowing operations in a certain territory, but it didn't mention the U.S. It didn't mention anything of that nature. But still, because didn't Red Dawn just came out, if I'm remembering correctly. When did this movie come out? Red Dawn came out, it had come out in 1984. So it's like we're on the anniversary of it. the release of it, because it came out, I think, in August of 84. So we're in the anniversary of this. Just how the timing is just impeccable. But and you guys remember that movie? I think Patrick Swayze was in it. You had like a lot of the guys, I think, that were in The Outsiders that were actually in Red.

agree on how to even approach getting to the end of it. And that's the real problem. We can't, we're not even at that point. We don't even have that. So it just, I think it goes to show you that these people, they're not serious at all whatsoever on the negotiate. Iran isn't. They're not serious on these negotiations. They're not serious on the good. They're not serious on ceasing any of this. But can you imagine if they actually did decide to do something domestically? Because, you know, you hear all the stories of terror cells, etc. The whole, there's memes about this. Rural America turns into Chris Pratt from Parks and Rec with a Photoshop rifle in his hands. There are people who, like, weekend warrior to prepare for stuff like this. And this would be, that would be one of the stupidest things I think that Iran could possibly do. Because it would see, that's why they've always avoided attacking Israel head on. Because then there would be no excuse for restraint and a response. Just like with the U.S., no excuse for restraint. The other thing that we've been watching as well is, let me pull this up. This is interesting, the Islamist aspect. So, Mamdani, this came out just the other day. Mamdani had refused to attend, because, you know, in New York, every country has its own whatever day parade, right? It's not one country over the other. Every country, you know, everybody that lives in New York, you know, they have their own festivals. They have their own country-specific parades, days, things like that. And previously, a lot of the mayor's schedule, I mean, he's got a lot. They have a lot of stuff to do. Is they show up at every single one of these. It just engenders goodwill with the community, things like that. I get it. But what's interesting is that not everyone, everything has been treated the same, at least with this new Mamdani administration. So even de Blasio attended most everything. And Eric Adams, after him, attended most everything, but not Mamdani. So it made news a little while ago when he refused to do the Israel Independence Day parade. It was making news because he was invited and apparently had declined. And I want to add that that's also when his wife was out. She decided to go on one of her little trips, one of her vacations. I can't remember what vacation it was. I can't remember if this was the one where she was in India and she was getting inspiration for her art, or if this is where she was in France. She's taken so many trips. I honestly can't remember, but she was out of the country on a personal vacation because that's apparently all she does, is sit in coffee shops and glare at New Yorkers whose religion she doesn't like. And then she takes these super swanky vacations and does all these retreats and all this stuff for what, I don't know. I've never seen anyone who gets so tired and needs to have a spa day after, you know, doing nothing. But there we are. They don't even have kids. So she was out of the country. So he declined the first ever. Apparently it was the first time ever that a New York mayor declined to participate. Now you might think, well, maybe it's something. He didn't really actually have anything else going on. He just didn't want to do it. He was actually pictured in other areas doing other things. So he just didn't want to do it. We'll just be honest about it then. But we all know why he didn't want to do it. So he ignored the Israel Independence Day thing, and that's a big thing in their community, in the Israeli community there. He ignored that. And then, just the other day, he gathered with the Pakistani community, and they celebrated Pakistan's Independence Day, which I thought was weird. Like, why would you ignore one, and then you're doing Pakistan? And then he gave this big speech like, they've done so much to build New York. I don't know what they've ever done to build New York. Everybody talks about immigrants and all this other stuff, and I just think that's a bunch of identity politic nonsense, but I digress. What do they actually build? Why is it that this is... It's just weird. And he made sure he was photographed there. He went, they had their parade. They did their parade. They had this whole thing, and he was there. And he was saying that
This is about honoring the contributions that Pakistani New Yorkers have made to the city. Okay, that's great, but you couldn't do it for all of them.

0: Remember, he also just erased the Italians with the little map that they came out with. He erased the Italians. And so he showed up to this. And I thought that was weird. And I made of comments on this, considering Pakistan's own history of expelling people like Afghans and like everybody else. But he has made it very, very clear in that there is othering that is going on here. And he wants to other certain belief sets and certain subgroups out of existence. I mean, remember, Pakistan was basically carved out of India, and then they created a Muslim state. And then this was after you had Islamists that had been invading every part of that area, carrying out raids all across India. I mean, they had, I don't know what the death toll was, but it was over a million. Over a million. Just all this bloodshed and conflict in the area. You, good luck being a Christian in Pakistan. Good luck being anything other than whatever homogenous belief set, which we know it is, this Islamism, runs it. They separated from India, which is why they even exist. So they do not, by the way, there is, they, unless you are of their faith, you do not have the same rights. You will get harassed. So I just thought, he keeps showcasing and acting like these types of cultures are somehow part of the fabric of cities like New York. And that's contrary to what New York is. It's contrary from what, where these cultures come from. You don't have the quote-unquote diversity. You don't have a democratic process. Hell, you can't even protest over there without risk of getting killed. It's truly stunning. We're going to dive in. We got more on that. We also have to dive into the woke Reich, because I'm telling you something. This is pretty crazy to see this. And I'm just done with it. I'm really done with all of this nonsense. I don't know if you've seen some of the video going around, but I think Tucker Carlson has gone full on Adolf and decided to accuse my friend of literally being entirely created by Israel. I mean, the mask has been off for a while. I don't know how anyone can listen to anything he says and think there's anything Christ that's coming out of his mouth. I don't know how anybody can look at anything Tucker Carlson says and not only think, oh, well, yeah, that's Christ speaking. That sounds like a disciple. Or even that sounds like an educated person. Not everything that befalls you is because of the Jews. I don't know if he was raised to believe that. I can't imagine his good father did. His father wasn't anything like that. And I knew his father. I'm it's just shocking to me. It's shocking to me to see when people show you who they are, you got to believe them. And it's amazing that people can keep quiet for that long and have that much just hate and rage swirling within them, that this is what they do. We're going to discuss that and a lot more as we roll towards headlines. We're going to get headlines, and of course after that we have Days of These United States. We're also going to get into the childhood vaccines, this vaccine stuff, and coming up, Ken Paxton is going to be joining us. He's going to be joining us as well. So a lot of good stuff as we move. The folks who help make the program possible. It is, who do we have here? Because this is not...
1: Berna.
0: Oh, that's right. Berna. Now it's open. So Berna is, well, it's called Berna Gun, but it's not a gun. It is an option to have when your options are limited. I will always carry. I have no problem carrying. I've told you this before. I have no problem throwing lead down range just to, you know, protect myself and my loved ones. And I'll go to sleep at night, no issue. What aggravates me, though, is to not be totally covered when my options are limited. So you diversify, right? You carry different calibers. You carry blades. 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Well, this is how the Berna fits in. 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

0: And now, all of the news you would probably miss. It's time for Dana's Quick Five.
1: Oh, let's see here. Oh, my gosh. You know, I don't have this on my headlines, but I got to tell you, because you know I follow that bald eagle, the bear or whatever, live cam with the bald eagles. Jackie, the mama eagle, passed away. They just announced it. Now, she had gotten into a fight with two younger eagles, so I don't know if it was related to that, but she had, like, there was, like, some anemia issues and a few other things, and so...
2: It's like a sitcom.
1: She has, like, her eaglets. I have been watching, no joke, that camera. Literally, it's perpetually up on my office monitor because I like to peek in on it. I mean, I watch it all day. I have it up all day long, and I am so sad. They just raised enough money to be able to stave off a massive development. They're trying to overdevelop the area. They're not against development, but they don't want houses, like four houses on an acre, you know what I mean, and call it luxury. So that's what they were trying to fight there. And they ended up winning, and they raised the money to be able to save the air. But then you got this news. I'm like, golly, it never ends. This is horrible. So, John Hinckley Jr. sends a message to Jodie Foster 45 years after the Reagan assassination attempt. I am mystified as to how this guy, like, we're just acting like this is normal. Because he tried to kill the president of the United States to impress Jodie Foster. I think that he still has all of the same obsessions. Because the fact that he sent well wishes to her 45 years later is freaky. This dude, I think, is still dangerous. He's on X, for crying out loud. He's on social media. This is so weird. You have tourists posting for photos atop of an iconic Oregon waterfall. Took a deadly fall. I swear we have headlines like this every single year. People, we got to stop it. Extinct human remains found on the seafloor fuel claims of real-life biblical giants. I believe it. I mean, I think there were some tall persons back in the day. I'm just saying. But they said that the remains of an extinct human being discovered on the seafloor off of Taiwan, they said that these leg bones belong to Denisovans, an ancient group of humans that split from the Neanderthal lineage about 550,000 years ago. Looks like a thigh bone and a shin bone. Now, here's the thing. What if it's just like a person whose pituitary gland was like completely in overdrive? And now we're going to make an assumption for like a whole species based on that? I don't know. I've got questions. We have a lot more. Don't go anywhere.

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5: This is meteorologist Paul Frobley with your Real Talk 93.3 weather update. An extreme heat warning begins at noon tomorrow and remains in effect until 8 p.m. tomorrow night. Lows dip down to about 76 tonight under partly cloudy skies with a slight chance of thunderstorms. Winds out of the southwest around 5 miles per hour. 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

When was the last time you randomly did something nice for someone that means a lot to you? 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
1: Can leave the floors wet and slippery and damage restroom counters. Now, they're like, well, they're quick to point out that these are in other airports like Chicago, O'Hare, etc. And they're also quick to point out, well, this is privately funded, you know. It's $300,000. It's privately funded. And it was registered with Texas regulators on July 31st. It's coming out. The news is coming out now. They expect to have it completed by the end of the year. And they want to prevent water on standard restroom floors because people are apparently barn animals. Okay, so I have two questions. My first question, I'm going to try to do this delicately. My first question is this. So, okay, fine. Everybody, like I said, is quick to point out that these are privately funded. $300,000 for a voodoo. And there's only two of them, I think, that are going in. There's the one in the women's and one in the men's that's in Terminal D. I don't believe that they are in any other terminal. But they're, the way the article reads, they're just in those two, right? So my question is this. If they are privately funded, who pays to for the maintenance and any repairs and upkeep? Who's responsible for that out of my question, right? My second question is this. It's 2026. Is that a thing that we got to wash our feet like that? Kane, I'm really genuinely asking. This is not like, I know, you know, Jesus was like, shake the dust off your sandals. And I get it. Like, being over in the Middle East, there's lots of sand. Yeah. But also, we have better shoes today. Kane?
2: Yeah, plus the flooring, the pavement, everything from the taxi ride to the front of the airport, all the way to your terminal. You're not going to be stepping in anything dirty. I don't see this as being an issue. I don't see people needing these wash stations because their feet are so dirty every time they go to the damn airport. I don't see that happening.
1: I mean, I'm amazed by this because I've never, sure, I'm like, oh man, I can't wait to change my socks or something like that. But I don't know. I consider myself an almost frightfully cleanly person. I'm really into grooming myself, you know? So I can't imagine, like, I'm just going to clean my feet at the airport. And furthermore, I can't believe people were putting their dirty ass hocks in the sink. That's disgusting.
2: The other thing is, are they walking around barefoot to the terminal? Is this what they're doing? Are they being barefoot? Is that what we're...
1: I don't know.
2: That's the only thing that makes sense to me.
1: I mean, how is there still not water all over the floor from this? I saw one of these foot washing stations in Jaffa, and it was outside before you go into the mosque. They have a place where you wash your and do all that, and you wash your. And I'm going to just tell you, the pavement right around it was soaking wet. So how was there, if the goal is to not have water all over the floor, then there's going to be water all over the floor. Because you're either going to have towels or you're going to have paper towels, one of the two. You're not going to be able to have your little feet dryers. So what's that going to do? That's just, I find that just, it's 2026. Right? It's like the whole call to prayer thing. Where church bells were bells that literally also kept time and made announcements like so-and-so kicked the bucket. Here's how many bells for a death. Here's how many bells for the birth. Here's how many bells. You know, the call to prayer is a guy screaming from a minaret like, oh, time to come pray to Allah, la, la, la. I mean, and everyone's like, well, it's necessary for the reminder. Hi, people have got iPhones and watches and you can set alarms. You don't need to play something in 11 million decibels because you're actually making a declaration of planting a flag. It's intrusive for a purpose. And I feel like this is too. There's no dedicated, and I'm not even asking for one. I'm pointing out there's no dedicated space. And you, they can say it's privately funded, but I'm guaranteeing you that public money is coming into this in some way or another, whether it's upkeep, whether it's maintenance, whether it's repairs, whatever it is. That's just, I mean, that's the, you know, the thing. And I also think this, again, it's 2026. We're not a foot washing in the airport bathroom country, okay? We're not, let's wash your feet before you go. We're not that. This is Texas. We've got Neiman's here. You know what I mean? Like, we've got Starbucks's on every damn corner in the U.S. of A. You can literally pull up to a grocery store and people will run their groceries out and put them in your car, right? We, this is the USA. We don't do feet washing at all these different places before you can go in. If that's where you come from, fine. But don't start putting in feetie sinks all over everywhere and demanding that that we have, because you had it back in your third world sandbox, that, you know, you can come and bring it here. Dana, that's offensive. Not as offensive as your dirty, crusty, nasty hocks getting soaked like pickled pig's feet in some water at the airport. I'm just saying. That's the truth of it. Maybe America isn't your country. We don't do that. We don't do that here. And that's okay. Because you can do it there. We just don't do it here. It's okay, people, to say this stuff. It is okay to be like, you're still going to have water everywhere all over the floor. I've seen them. There were foot washing stations all the hell over everywhere we were over in the Middle East. And the water all over the floor. What do you think you're proving? You're not doing anything. No one's going to sit there and dry their feeties off. No, that's not how that happens. Somebody's going to slip. Here's what's going to happen. Somebody's going to slip and break a hip. And then there's going to be a big old Islamic lawsuit against the airport at DFW. And I'm sure they'll use that as an excuse to cancel more flights. I'm just saying. But it's true, though. So I don't care if it's privately funded. Do you think that I could put a privately funded giant cross in the middle of Terminal D? I mean, if you're saying it's not a big deal, then why is the chapel all purpose? And then they trade out the religious symbolism, you know, depending on the folks in there. People might think that it's not a big deal, but I'm guaranteeing you that it is. This is all about the Islamification of America. This is not something that we do in our culture. This is not something that Christians do as part of anything other than, you know, maybe a symbolic act or something to demonstrate Jesus's lessons on service and fellowship. But it's not something that's required for, you can't come in here and pray unless your feeties are clean. Have you ever seen anybody put the feet in the sink at the airport when you were there?
2: No, thankfully, because I don't know. I'd have to say something.
1: Oh, my body would be physically incapable of not saying something.
2: I almost would want to kick their other foot out from under them is what I'd want to do.
1: I mean, people wash their hands in that sink. That's just disgusting. That's just nasty. Like, what are you doing with your feet that you're like, oh, my gosh, I got to wash. How nasty are you that you got to wash your feet? Seriously, that's what we think. We're like, how nasty are you? You got to wash your feet off before you pray. What does it matter? This is not something we do. Just like having, again, the call to prayer. These are like little intrusive things. That's just symbolic ritualism. That's not the edification of the spirit. That's not anything of that purpose. These are little intrusive things to further and further squeeze you out of spaces. That's exactly what it is. And if people deny it, oh, that's just Islamophobia. If it's Islamophobia, then tell me why there isn't a dedicated Christian space. If it's Islamophobia, then why is it that there's so much? Why is it that you can't do? You cannot go and put a cross in a Muslim nation. You can't go and you can't have like a San Gennaro festival in Pakistan. You can't do that. What would happen? They'd beat you to death. They literally would. So I'm just saying. It's another case of like suicidal empathy. Partly it's that. Partly people think, oh, well, it's not a big deal. Just let it. No, I think it is. So now they're saying, well, anybody can use them. So you're telling me that if I wanted to wash my tennis shoes off in the foot washing station, I can? because that's how I'm looking at it. Airport floors are gross. We have a lot more on the way as we move. We got it because I'm not done. We got a lot on Islamification of America today. We're also going to get into the woke Reich crash out. We also have GOP and the Senate race in Texas. We're going to talk about that as well. So you don't want to miss anything. Ooh, and the child vax, all of that stuff. The abortion shot. Now, we called it the clot shot, but I think now it's kind of maybe safe to call it that, right? Doesn't sound like much of a stretch. So we're going to get into all of that as we move. The folks who won't make the program possible. I actually just saw, let me pull this up. I just saw a thing from Alliance Defending Freedom. They're back in the courtroom again, beating somebody else down. Yeah. As they should, because they're fighting for your rights. I don't know any other group that has made such an impact as Alliance Defending Freedom, whether it is having the repeal of Roe v. Wade, or whether the overturning of Roe v. Wade, rather, or a huge free speech victory at the Supreme Court for a Christian counselor, or protecting all of these businesses when whatever woke mafia comes after them. Alliance Defending Freedom has been in the fight every single time. I mean, on the front line, sometimes alone, defending the freedoms and values that matter, where it matters really the most, and that's in the courtroom. Because this stuff is expensive, and a lot of people walk away from these fights and allow this stuff, fait accompli, to just erode our constitutional freedoms, but not ADF. They fight the biggest cultural and legal battles that happen right here. They walk into the courtrooms. They work to protect women's sports through common sense legislation. They're fighting efforts to expand dangerous, like mail order abortion drug schemes, things like that, where you have women popping them sometimes a couple at a time and then they're in the hospital because basically you've overdosed on abortifacients. It's insane. And this isn't just about winning a case singularly or one election. 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

0: Thanks, mailbox.
1: We just got a letter. We just got a letter. We just got a letter. I wonder who it's from. Oh, it looks like my ballot. Brought to me by my Secretary of State. And with it, I can participate in democracy. The first day that I can turn this in is June 25th.
2: The fake doctor.
1: It has to be postmarked by July 21st.
2: That's okay, kids.
1: Or I can drop it off up until Election Day, which is August 4th.
2: And even after, because we don't
1: check that out. Thanks, Secretary of State. Thanks, mailbox.
3: Votes could do, we can too.
2: I mean, first off, I find that incredibly debasing. You know, that's just... Secondly, you might be asking yourself, why is Abdul al-Sayed, the absolute terror simp, who's trying to run for Senate and up there in Little Mogadishu, why is he doing a kid's show for this? I'll tell you why. It's not for his base. It's for the independents and the moderates out there. He's trying to do everything that he can to slim down the terror girth, for the lack of any other better way to put it, to make him seem like he is inoffensive and benign. And look, I know Blue's Clues too. Here's a cultural touch point that we share, because a lot of the people that watch Blue's Clues are now in their like late 20s and they're voting. And maybe they don't know everything about Abdul al-Sayed, but they'll remember the guy who did that cultural touch point and made that video. They'll know him. They'll know that, and that's going to stick in their heads. That's why he did it. And then what you didn't see is the Blue wasn't there because he hates Blue. You know, like Hassan Piker, probably got electrocuted the hell off the set. All right, we got a lot more on the way. We got Texas AG and Senate candidate Ken Paxton going to be joining us next hour. Stick with us.
4: Florida man. What'd you do to yourself this time?
5: Disney World, me and Hank, my emotional sport alligator, we did it all.
4: Please tell me you weren't swimming in the Seven Seas Lagoon again.
5: Well, not this time. We rode the monorail to the Magic Kingdom, hit Space Mountain, crushed some turkey legs, and we washed it down with a couple of Dole Whips. And the best part, the Country Bear Jamboree.
4: Sounds like a great day so far. What happened?
5: 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I got carried away. 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I'm going to stage dive to Hank. I jumped. 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
4: Well, I'm glad you came, because Dr. Finn's going to get you fixed right up.
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8: News this hour from Town Hall. I'm Keith Peters in Washington. A jailer explains shock gloves as the former head of Immigration and Customs Enforcement defends plans to distribute the devices more widely.
9: White House border czar Tom Homan is defending plans to spend up to $20 million to give ICE officers electric gloves that can deliver a painful shock. In an interview on Fox News Channel, Homan says the gloves are a tool to help officers end confrontations without using lethal force. In Bardstown, Kentucky, Nelson County jailer Justin Hall says his agency began using the gloves sparingly 4 years ago.
10: They strap on, and basically you got a power button that you hit.
9: Hall says that unlike tasers, the gloves do not leave burn marks or cause people to fall down.
10: It lets you get the control of the person and actually try to gain compliance.
9: Civil rights groups say the gloves are cruel and there are concerns about their safety. I'm Jennifer King.
8: There's a mini fridge recall.
11: Kaluli has recalled about 250,000 mini fridges due to fire and burn hazards. The Consumer Product Safety Commission says the recall affects certain 10-liter and 15-liter mini fridges that have an electric switch that can short circuit. Consumers are urged to stop using the recalled mini fridges immediately. The company has received at least 19 reports of the products overheating or catching fire, causing more than $80,000 in property damage. The recall covers older model mini fridges sold between January of 2019 and October of 2024. I'm Mike Hemp.
8: Tennessee and Oklahoma have put inmates to death within 30 minutes of each other, and Alabama followed suit hours later as U.S. states executed three men in one day. On Wall Street, the Dow up by 69 points, the NASDAQ rose 214, the S&P 500 advanced 50. More on these stories at townhall.com.
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8: Democrats are gathering to finalize their 2028 presidential primary calendar as friction between the establishment and socialist wings of the party persists.
12: The Democratic National Committee is expected to vote at its summer meeting in Austin, Texas, on the new order that front-loads states with more diverse constituencies. The group also is convening at a time of internal turmoil, with some members calling for DNC Chair Ken Martin to be replaced. Critics have questioned Martin's leadership decisions and the party's fundraising, which lags well behind Republicans just months ahead of the critical midterm election. Rich Thomason reporting.
8: Luigi Mangione is expected to plead guilty as early as Friday in the federal case accusing him of stalking and killing UnitedHealthcare CEO Brian Thompson. News and analysis at townhall.com. From Washington, I'm Keith Peters. There's been a sharp increase in stingray stings at Southern California beaches. We hear more on the story from correspondent Lisa Dwyer reporting.
13: As a marine heat wave warms coastal waters, two state beaches near Huntington Beach, California, have reported more than 3,100 stingray incidents so far this year. Researcher at Long Beach State University, Professor Chris Lowe.
14: Seal Beach in Southern California, better known as Ray Bay. And the reason why it's called Ray Bay is for at least 60 years, round stingrays seem to aggregate here, probably because there's a power plant that discharges warm water and the sediments are fine, which makes for an ideal stingray habitat.
13: Their numbers are in the thousands.
14: And we've estimated at each on one day, there are probably over 16,000 rays in an area the size of a football field.
13: I'm Lisa Dwyer.
8: More on these stories available at townhall.com.
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2: And that's one of the reasons why I talk about it so much, because I think it's an existential threat to any kind of GOP victory. The Democrat Party used these far-left ideologues as a get-out-the-vote mechanism. And in order to seem sincere, they had to adopt a lot of that platform in order to seem like they were one of them.
18: The Dana Show with Dana Lash.
2: Welcome back to the program. Dana Lash with you. We are at the top of our second hour, and coming up we have AG Ken Paxton, who's also Republican nominee for Senate, who's going to be joining us. And we've been discussing a number of things, including, really quickly, you're going to see it later, the foot washing thing that's coming to DFW. I'm just saying, the graphic, I just need there to be like a wall in the graphic between the man's dirty foot and my precious visage. Because even in a graphical form, I'm like my little avatar will vomit all in this square containment of that image. Like, his toe, dude, is right by my face. It's so like...
19: Yeah, Juan's putting it up here right now.
2: So they make, our team makes these graphics, like, for the YouTube stuff. And my first thought was, why is his nasty foot next to my precious visage? And also, my hands are a different color. But why is that toe so close? Look how close the toe is to my face. Like, can we put, like, a Trump wall, like, right there? You know, have it kind of around the W's, but just, you know.
19: Yeah, like a border wall.
2: Ew. Why? Why do we have... It's 2026. Why are we washing our feet in airports? Like, jeez. It's not... We're not, like... We're not walking through the Sahara getting to DFW, guys. This, if you missed it, I'm still not over it because it's a foot thing, and I find that disgusting. I don't even like saying the word. But they're putting the little feety washy stations in the D terminal of DFW. And everyone's like, but the feety washy stations are everywhere. And I'm still not over it because I don't want to be slipping and sliding and busting my ass in the bathroom. Because, by the way, they say that it's going to save the water on the floor. It's not going to do that because I saw them all over overseas. And their water's all over the floor anyway in the voodoo station. It's all over the floor anyway. So we're going to be breaking bones because someone's like, I got to continue my

0: I don't even know how long now. 15 years? A long time. He and I are only a couple of years apart in age. And we got hired over at Breitbart around this, like in a similar time frame. And at one point, when we were in what Andrew Breitbart, the late Andrew Breitbart, thought was an office space, which wasn't. It was literally an old refat, like re-outfitted studio from Master P. Kane, you would appreciate that.
1: Oh, yeah.
0: It was a Master P studio, for real. That's really? Literally, yeah, you would walk in. There wasn't a front door, per se, but you had to enter through the alley. And you would go through the back, and you would walk in, and you walk in this little foyer, and then you go in, and then there was, like, a pool table and, like, a ping pong table and, like, a dorm couch and a TV. And then upstairs was, like, a, around the perimeter, a catwalk where all the desks were. It was a weird setup, but it was perfect for him because that's exactly, like, how he was. But we had desks up there. We saw a lot. But I've known him for a long time. And apparently Israel made him. Did you know that?
1: No clue.
0: I mean, I could say that Cutter then made Tucker. If we're going to go down that road, first off, if you don't know what happened, I guess he got broken fully yesterday, and he decided to go completely off and make all of these insane accusations. I think this is, whoa, let me look at this, and decide to say that I guess Ben was entirely a creation

0: You know what just struck me? So with DEI, which is part of critical race theory, and as you know, critical race theory is a Marxist tactic of trying to psychologically turn people against their own founding institutions and their own free republic by making them question what all of their freedoms are predicated upon, right? So with the left and with DEI, with critical race theory, and this was something that I wrote about back in 2012 when Derrick Bell was discovered that he was really close to Barack Obama, and that's who was first introducing CRT in all of these college campuses across the country. So CRT, critical race theory, replaces the economic factor with the identity factor as a way to divide people. But then further, what they do is call you to question all of your founding tenets. So the result of your nation is flawed because the people who created it were flawed and the things in which you thought you could believe in are no more. So it makes you have like a quasi-existential crisis about the nation in which you're living. He's doing the exact same thing that the left does with CRT. This is a Marxist tactic to make you turn on your own nation's founding. All right, go ahead. Sorry.
1: Don't believe in America. You're against America. Why don't you just leave? Maybe we'll revoke your green card. Oh, don't I have a green card? We'll strip you your citizenship. And that's what ICE exists to do now. In any case, you should know watching this that these are not just Ben Shapiro's opinions. They said he actually has opinions. Who knows? But these are the opinions of the people who prop up Ben Shapiro, who created Ben
0: Shapiro.
1: Okay,
0: so let's start with this straw man. Let's start with this logical fallacy that he decides, because he's committed several in here. I mean, he says things that are entirely unproven, and then he assumes this giant conspiracy without any proof or whatever. So he's immediately judging Shapiro by where he went to school and who he thinks helped him. Now, this was ironic for a guy who literally begged Hunter Biden to help get his son Buckley into Georgetown. Buckley, who was Vance's deputy press secretary until reporters began asking questions, and he allowed him to slip out the side door and create a cushy consultancy business on K Street, despite the fact that he never worked on a winning campaign or ever advised a winning campaign. But I digress. So the irony is that he begged Hunter Biden to write a recommendation letter because his son could not get into Georgetown on his own accord. And so he was trying to have people help and recommend him. Ultimately, he ended up going to UVA because he couldn't get into Georgetown. So I find that incredibly ironic. So he's claiming that what he's claiming is that Israel created Daily Wire and then forced Facebook to give them a great deal. Because when Daily Wire first was created and they started advertising, they advertised on Facebook very, very smart. They realized that if you made money for Facebook with ads, Facebook will allow you to make money easier and they won't suppress you in the algorithm, because then they stop viewing you as an ideological opponent and they start using you as a way, the platform views you as a way that it can enrich itself. They recognized that early on before anybody else, and they immediately exploited it like any good capitalist would do. That has nothing to do with Israel. It has nothing to do with geopolitical ideology. That just has everything to do with not being a dumbass CIA reject who got everything handed to him because of his dad and his heiress stepmother. That's what that has to do with. Moving on, he at no point gives any hard fact for any of this. He's just like, well, you know, Israel created him. He makes it sound like Ben is this test tube baby in Israel. And then he says, well, he never speaks for himself. He's entirely made. This is cut. This is 23. Listen.
1: Maybe the last thing they need is to be lectured by people who are clearly the beneficiaries of unearned privilege, like Ben Shapiro, who somehow got into Harvard Law School despite a middling IQ. How did that happen? Never asked.
0: Why are you so sweaty?
1: People like that have no standing at all.
0: Oh, my gosh.
1: To lecture the rest of America's young people about whether or not they complain about their clearly declining standard of living and their future prospects.
0: So this had to do with an argument over people talking about door dashing burritos and how expensive that was. And then one of the guys who was at the Babylon Bee was like, well, you realize that you can just make it, you know, for this amount of money. And then everyone got into a big fight and they were like, shut up, boomer, even though the guy's like 32 years old. I don't know. And it just turned into like a slap fight at Chuck E. Cheese. That's the whole debate turned into that. And then it wasn't just Ben. There were tons of other people that came out there and were saying, look, I mean, yes, certain things are more expensive, but this is part, and I have a piece that's out about this over at Substack, Chapter and Verse. This is part.

0: part of this whole thing to try to go after Trump to set the stage for the ascendancy of Vance in 2028. But they can't do that unless they destroy Trump's legacy and reputation. So I have a piece up right now that you can go and read, and it's called The New Op, Same as the Old Op, and it gets into this precisely. And I talk about how their big thing is to declare MAGA dead so that another politician can rise, and it's a way to also, here's the big thing, to neuter Trump's ability to influence who the GOP will run in 2028. So they go after him like on immigration, even though we have, you know, illegal border crossings are at their lowest in two decades. Catch and release is over. Deportations have increased by 75%. Yet you have all of these cable cast-offs and these woke right goblins that are insisting everything's a mess and that everything remains unfilled. Now, oddly, that's the same thing that CNN and NBC say. I mean, sure, absolutely question his policy on H-1Bs, but that's a really far cry from declaring him a complete and total failure on immigration as a way to anoint a successor, right? And what the other thing is that suddenly they think Trump didn't do enough, which is a complete 180 from what they were saying just a few years ago. On the economy, we have manufacturing that's grown at the fastest rate in 4 years. Experts are predicting right now that the market is about to hit a favorable stretch. We are embarking on a construction boom. Can things get better? Absolutely they can. There's things that I don't like. I mean, I've been the one bitching the loudest about the Trump accounts. And oddly enough, the same people who are saying that Trump didn't hold up his promises here and that MAGA's dead and he's ruined the GOP were the first people to turn on me and try to attack me and try to impugn my character when I correctly said that the Trump accounts were socialism. So when it comes to a clear and concise record of consistency, they can bow down to my superior backside all day long. So they target him on that. They act like everything is now. They want to use the standard of measure as a DoorDash burrito as a way to say that nothing has changed or that everything's more expensive. The big thing is, though, they target him on Iran. They use phrases like Epstein class, which is a euphemism for Jews because they don't have the balls to just say it. These are the exact same people that sit here and talk about Epstein class, but then they're silent when Jeffrey Epstein's best friend, Steve Bannon, he goes and pays for his little podcast every single day. The late predator was his best friend, colluded with him in emails. We have all the receipts of how to try to take down Trump politically and to rehab the convicted predator's image. So spare me that when you guys kiss his fat, unwashed ass 6 ways to Sunday, not even dealing with it. But these people are leftists. Tucker's trying to act like the bouncer. You know, these are the people who are like, don't throw stones on the right. You have to unite on the right. But then he goes out and says these, I mean, it's just pure ad hominem with zero proof. And everything that he's criticizing Ben of, well, Ben, you know, how did he get into Harvard? It sounds like Tucker is just mad that Ben got to do the things that Tucker wasn't talented or smart enough to do himself. You know, I mean, he wasn't able to really like strike out on his own in the same way that Ben did. He always had to rely on foreign investments. I mean, let's talk about the amount that Qatar has donated in his little tobacco nicotine pouch company that's made in India. Or we could sit here and have a conversation about how much investment is at stake and in foreign hands with his media company now. If you want to have a discussion about who owns whom, I mean, I guess you forget that this data is all out publicly on the internet. And when he talks about middling intellect, you're the guy who got rejected from the CIA. And then you literally were forced to choke on it by a tyrant in Moscow. And you thought he was complimenting you when he was actually bending you over a barrel and debasing you in front of your own nation. That's just ridiculous. And you want to call other people and say that they have a middling intellect? And then accuse them of not being, you accuse him of privilege. You sound like a leftist. Why don't you just go ahead and say white privilege, Black Lives Matter? 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
11: And now, all of the news you would probably miss. 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
0: I'm going to preface this headline with, can we not? A mysterious demon creature discovered lurking beneath Alabama's Area 51. Oh, that's all? It's a new secretive species that was discovered under a secretive military base known as Alabama's Area 51. Researchers in Huntsville have named it Demogorgon Ichthys Arcanus, or demon cavefish, and have revealed that the creature has no eyes, no skin color, grows to just 2 inches in length, and lives in one tiny pool in an underground cave beneath the U.S. Army's Redstone Arsenal. It kind of sounds like one of the Taint Brothers. While the new life form is not from another world, apparently it was discovered by the University of Alabama team exploring the space under the military facility linked to UFOs and classified research. And it's grody looking. That's all you need to know. It looks like a booger. That's all you need to know. Let's see. A child standing in their seat and refusing a seatbelt canceled a flight from Victoria, an airline says. So this is where parents come in. If you're not going to parent your child, I absolutely will parent your child. Then I'll parent you. It was from British Columbia to Toronto. It was canceled after a parent and cabin crew failed to buckle a child's seatbelt. So everybody got stuck there for a whole day. They couldn't leave until the next day. It left the terminal, and then the kid was standing in their seat, and the parents were like, they couldn't do it. You're a horrible parent if you can't do something as simple as that. I went short. Sorry, we're short this period because I went so long last, but I'll make it up to you. We got AG Ken Paxton next. Whether you're navigating restrictive gun laws or just want extra peace of mind, the Byrna is the perfect addition to your self-defense plan. 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
1: 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The boy that she was carrying, the intended parents demanded an abortion after this prenatal diagnosis that showed that he had a serious but very treatable heart condition. And the parents wanted an abortion, and they were really coming down.
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1: just the other day that he was watching this case. And that he was also weighing in on it to make sure that baby Gabriel receives life-saving care in Texas. He issued, he secured an emergency court order, he said. And the attorney general and Republican Senate candidate joins us now via video. General, good to have you. This is good news because it came out today that the baby was just born yesterday and is going to get the life-saving care that he needs.
4: I couldn't be more excited. I mean, it was a shocking story that this surrogate mother was going to have to abort this baby because the intended parents didn't want it because of the medical treatment required. And how sad would that have been had we let this happen? They were trying to get her back to California where the laws wouldn't protect her. And so I'm very pleased that my office did a great job in getting a court order to protect and make sure that any life-saving treatment is available to this newborn child, as you said, just born yesterday.
1: Yeah, just born yesterday. And I mean, I think the whole nation was kind of captivated by what we viewed as the callousness on the part of the people that were really pressuring her to do this. And she was very brave. I mean, and she did a lot of research. I mean, one of the reasons she came to Texas, and correct me if I'm wrong on this, General, is because the healthcare system here and the hospitals here, there's several that are specifically designed around treating this condition, correct?
4: Yeah, that's correct. And she also knew that she had protection as it related to abortion in this state. So I think she chose well. And I think Texas has done well in protecting this new baby.
1: Yeah, she very, very much so. And so now it looks like now that the baby's here, the baby's going to be getting the treatment that he needs. The parents, I mean, do we know if the surrogate mother is going to keep the baby or are the parents? I mean, I feel a little weird about giving the baby back to the parents after all of this. I don't know your thought on this.
4: It's somewhat concerning because there are 3 surgeries required over time. I don't know all the details, but I know that condition typically requires 3 separate surgeries over time, the first one being more immediate. But I don't know all the timing and details of that, but that's going to be an issue going forward because, you know, turning them over to these parents who didn't want the baby to live seems to me like a real risk for the baby.
1: Yeah, it does. I mean, that does sound like a huge risk. I don't know. I don't know how I feel about that, but we'll say. I mean, the surrogate
4: mom. I wouldn't want to go there.
1: I know. If it were me. You have to think about, okay, well, are all of the doctor's visits going to be followed, and all the protocol, is that going to be followed? And you know, they're not in Texas. The surrogate mother is. Are they going to come to Texas because this is, you know, like the gold standard for this particular type of physical condition? So I don't know. But not only had this one, I also wanted to ask you about this because you also scored a big victory upholding election integrity and preventing voter fraud, a real hot topic, not just nationally, but also in the Republic of Texas. The Fifth Circuit restored 9 provisions of Texas's 2021 election law, including mail ballot ID and voter assistance rules for people who don't know, finding that the groups challenging them lacked standing. I mean, and also common sense, General. They like common sense.
4: Look, this is like the legislature passed this. This was good legislation that was designed to protect us from cheating in elections, from coercing voters, from ballot harvesting, from unduly influencing people in their vote. Why would anybody be opposed to that unless you wanted to be part of cheating? So I'm very pleased with the ruling by the Fifth Circuit. It protects our elections, and we have another victory here in Texas. I only wish other states cared as much as we do about election integrity.
1: And I'm going to shift gears here because I hope that voters care as much about these victories that you have scored consistently over and over again on behalf not just of Texans, but also establishing legal precedents that other AGs can springboard off of. And I hope that people realize that as we go towards this midterm election, because, you know, your challenger, who is a Democrat who apparently does not know how to hold a torch or really know anything about the economy or really, I think, respect the essence of what Texas is. The polling's close, General. At least what I've been seeing, the polling's close. And I keep telling people that this race is for the Republicans to lose. I kind of wanted to get your thoughts on the lay of the land where you are right now in the campaign.
4: Absolutely. And by the way, while I've been out securing victories for Texas for 12 years, he has accomplished nothing in the legislature that is good. We have plenty of really horrible votes, but he's actually a DEI counselor for a consulting firm, and they make money off of charging school districts taxpayer money. Then they teach this, you know, equity, inclusion, all this crazy stuff, and that's how he makes his living. That's James Tallarico in a nutshell. It defines him, and the contrast is amazing. But you're right. This election is close. We are in midterms, which typically, you know, are more difficult for the party in power. It's very similar to 6 years ago when Ted Cruz had a very close race against Beto O'Rourke. And the reality is we have more Republicans in Texas than we do Democrats. But we have an enthusiasm gap, and it happens in successful Republican states, like it's happening in Nebraska and Kansas and Iowa. In the Republicans in states like Michigan and Maine and New Hampshire, they're motivated because they've got bad governance. But sometimes we lose 6 to 9% of our Republican voters because they're like happy with things. And so that's a big group. If we get Republicans out to vote, we will win this election. And especially once we have an opportunity to define this guy, which we are every day working to raise the money to do that. So I do need help at KenPaxton.com to raise that money so we can compete with him on TV right now.
1: Something that you said just really stunned me. 6 to 9% are just happy with the way things are, and that's typically one of the reasons why that percentage doesn't turn out in elections.
4: Yeah, they're so happy with
1: what you're doing, they just think that it's just going to stay that way. They don't have to do anything else. We got the win. Look, he's the attorney general, guys. We don't have to worry about anything else ever again. I mean, that's just stunning to me because, no offense, but that's so apathetic of them.
4: It is very apathetic. It's true, but we've got to turn that into motivation. My goal is to educate them that there really is a danger to electing a guy like James Tallarico to the Senate from Texas.
1: Yeah.
4: First of all, it sends us in a bad direction, and it surely means we're going to lose the U.S. Senate if we lose Texas. But it's a long-term, very bad problem with a socialist Democrat, which is what this guy is. He's hiding it. He's trying to hide it right now and, you know, change his story so he can get elected. But he is a socialist Democrat, and if elected, we will see some extremely mundane-ish policies and you know, votes coming our way.
1: He's the Texas Mamdani. That's exactly what he is. And for those who's just joining us, we're talking to Texas AG and Senate candidate Ken Paxton. And you're right. He worked while you were out there fighting for voter integrity. You're fighting to secure the border. You were fighting even with the Obama, Biden, and the Biden administration, all of them. This guy was an equitable education consultant. I don't even know what that means. Equitable education. And they developed DEI strategies working with Texas public schools, making thousands and thousands and thousands of dollars of taxpayer money. So he's never really had to test his socialist ideals in the private sector. It works great when you're in the government and you can fleece taxpayers for this stuff.
4: Well, not only that, but he tried to pass a bill that would have required large school districts to do this DEI stuff and, of course, hire him and his firm. So very, very slick move by James Tallarico that he doesn't talk about much, but he authored a bill. Fortunately, our Texas legislature is not that dumb, and it never passed. But that's the James Tallarico. That's the kind of stuff he pushed when he was in the legislature.
1: Yeah. I'd ask you a last question for you, General. For the voters out there that were Cornyn voters, and, you know, some of them, you know, I'm not going to judge because, you know, everybody's got their preferences, but they were big old Cornyn fans and they're so mad at you because you won. What would you tell those people about needing their votes to make sure that we get where we need to be as a republic this midterm election?
4: Well, the first thing I'd tell them is I came out before the election was over and I said I would endorse John Cornyn if he won. I said it over and over. Everybody that asked me, I'm all in because I do not think we can have James Tallarico as our U.S. Senator. So I would have done my part. So I would encourage people to remember that I was willing to do that. And we need that support. If we don't have Republican support in this state, then there's a good chance we lose a lot of statewide positions. So it's really important that we have motivated Republicans and that we put the primary behind us because we have a real threat to democracy in front of us.
1: You're getting the funding that you need from the GOP groups that are normally involved at this stage, are you? Or,
4: well, we haven't yet, but we're very hopeful that that's coming soon. We've been told
1: that it's coming soon. Okay, they need to be involved now, though.
4: I would like, you know, it would help me now because James Tallarico, you know, we had a 3-month lag where he had 3 months to raise money, and I didn't because I was raising money and running and spending it in runoff. So when June 1st hit, I had $0. And he had, I think, raised $30 million, had $21 million cash on hand, most of it from California, I think, at least close to half of it. So the Californians are pushing him, and he's got money. He's been on TV for about 4 or 5 weeks, and it's helped him a little bit in the polls. That's why the polls have gotten closer, because I have not been, and he's running as a moderate Democrat right now, highlighting his cutting of taxes and his securing the border, all which is fake. And so what we need to be able to do is get up as soon as we can. To tell people the truth about who he really is. And we can't let him get away with lying to people and fooling people into voting for him.
1: And this will be the last of it. So really, General, I mean, one of the reasons why we're seeing this narrowed, it's not because, you know, of more enthusiasm for him over than you. It's just that the media buys matter a lot. That message distribution matters a lot. And it's because you have some of the groups that are normally involved at this stage that need to get involved. And they need, because this Senate, I mean, we don't have a lot of spaces to give up in the Senate. And this is probably one of the most important races in all of the Senate races. So is it accurate to say that they need to get involved now because they're waiting too long?
4: I think sooner the better, just because we can't let him run with his message that's false for too long, because he's trying to brand himself right now differently than he has his entire career. And he's trying to rebrand himself, you know, as a Texan. He drives a truck now. He, you know, rented a truck. He eats meat now, which he never ate before. He loves the oil and gas industry, which he said he tried to pass a climate bill that would have destroyed them. And said, you couldn't be a Christian. You couldn't be a Christian if you. Yeah. So, I mean, look, there's so much about him that is fake. And the voters just don't know. The people that we need to vote, and, you know, a lot of Republicans know, but we need all Republicans to know, and we need some of those swing voters to know, and people that will, you know, they'll go, whoa, I don't want a socialist Democrat as a U.S. senator from Texas, maybe from California, James Tallarico, but not here.
1: Yeah. If they're not voting Paxton in the Senate race, any vote not for you is a vote for Tallarico. Any vote withheld is a vote for Tallarico. So I don't know how anybody, honestly, in a race this close, this important, midterms, I don't know how anybody could say that they're America first and not make that decision going into this election cycle. So I hope these big money groups realize that sooner or later, because we'll remember, that's for sure. Attorney General Ken Paxton, always a pleasure, my friend. Good to see you. Best of luck. I know we'll be talking again soon, but thank you so much for what you do on behalf of Texans and also for life and our Second Amendment and our border. God bless you.
4: It's an honor. Thank you.
1: And good to see you. We have more to come, folks, as we wrap up the second hour. We got Florida Man on the way. And as we do that, because we're capitalists, God bless America, we also have our partners over at Ghostbed. There is no other better mattress on the market. And I say this as someone who spent a sinful amount of money on what I thought was like the best mattress previously. This was like a few years ago. And within like a year, I hated this mattress with the burning passion of a thousand suns. I just could not get comfortable. I didn't find it equally supportive. It was just horrible. 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

0: It's his life mission to make bad decisions. It's time for Florida Man.
1: Oh, this is... Okay, at least this is about an alligator. Because the first part of the story... Because at first it said Florida man faces up to 65 years after dogfighting bust. And I'm like, oh, no, dogfighting. And then they found a 9-foot alligator.
2: Oh, boy.
1: The dogfighting stuff, you don't want to ask me about it because I will turn into Galadriel, like all mad about the ring. Can't. But they, I hope the people that were doing this, because they were dealing with dogfighting equipment, narcotics, multiple neglected dogs, death penalty. Get them off the earth. I don't want to share this mortal coil with these people. But they also found apparently gators, giant gators. Makes me wonder if they were feeding dogs to the gators.
2: I wouldn't doubt it.
1: Because these things were like over 9 feet.
2: Yeah.
1: There's one that they found during this drug bust. News 4 Jax found it. A giant, like 9-foot gator. That's horrific. Oh my gosh. First off, these people should be chained and dragged behind a truck and then executed for this. That's my thought. So elect me. That'll be my type of punishment. We ain't going to sit here and mess with jails and all that stuff. If you do the crime, you're going to, especially if it's this bad, then you're going to do some Mirapol. You're only going to one time. That's it. Let's see. There's, oh, golly, these are mean. These are like some of the meanest headlines, Kane. So, golly, there's like not, this is, oh, well, we got the one guy who dumped 26,000 pounds of litter in a national forest in Florida.
2: What?
1: Yeah. Eusebio Ramon, 32, faces felony charge of littering. He dumped over 26,000 pounds of trash in a wildlife management area, and it was found early one morning. Florida Wildlife, Fish and Wildlife, they said it had concrete, metal roofing, and household trash. The Marion County Waste Management removed the debris. And then they found the guy who had been hired to haul away and dispose of demolition debris. And now he faces a charge of littering over 500 pounds. He's bonded out at 2,500. So of all the things to do, I mean, they will catch you, you know, they will get you. A Florida woman celebrating her new Rolls Royce was arrested for a DUI.
2: Oh.
1: Boca Bridges. Oh, boy. She, okay, King, we are looking. I know we don't, I'm going to be quick. I need you to look at this mugshot immediately. So, Roxanne Rizzuto. She's got tattooed eyes and fake lashes. None of that looks real. But she was getting drunk after dinner, and she decided to drive her brand new Rolls Royce, collided with an officer. Why? 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

0: He started this whole thing called Cancel Piedmont because he's mad. So there's a bitter battle that has erupted. Activists that don't live there want the whole damn city to be canceled. Oakland resident Jesse Rosemore is behind the provocative Cancel Piedmont campaign. The town maintains its own schools, police, parks, and tax base. So this 44-year-old man who literally frosts the Justin Timberlake ramen style that's on his head, he began selling Cancel Piedmont stickers for $10 and T-shirts 14 months ago. It sounded like he just created a problem to sell Chinese-made merch off of, if I'm being honest. So this guy works for the government. He's he calls himself a professional transit planner. What? So this is a direct quote that this man said. This man is 40. Look at this walking advertisement for birth control. Women's ovaries scream and hide when they see this man coming down the street. That's this guy. If was a person, it's him. This is a quote he actually said, verbatim, quote, "It is really ridiculous that a place like Piedmont even exists. I felt like someone needed to bring even more attention to it. Because what's going on there says a lot about our society as a whole." End quote. A functional society that maintains its own, schools and police and fire department and school, all of that. It has no issues. They have low crime. What does that say? What are you so mad about that saying? But he thinks it's ridiculous that that even exists. He doesn't give you any reason why, much like Tucker Carlson. He doesn't give you any reason why. He just doesn't like that it's there. Oh, here's why. He's mad because, yes, it is more expensive than Oakland, where he lives. He sounds jealous. But also, there's more white people there. Well, you're white, dude. I mean, it's 70% white Piedmont. Okay, they sound just like they're mad. That's it. They say, well, there's racial exclusion and economic barriers. There's economic barriers to me owning a Ferrari, but it doesn't mean that Ferrari is sexist, right? What racial barrier? Do they say that black people are not allowed to live there? Is that the barrier? Is that what they said? Well, no. Okay, well, then what's the barrier? Are you saying that maybe wealthy black Americans don't want to live there? Are you going to go after wealthy black enclaves in Georgia and say the same thing about that? No, you're not, because that would be stupid. This is just, so they talked to, by the way, and just in case you think that Piedmont is conservative, it's not. They're just not, they're moronic, but not total morons. So they have their Piedmont Unified School District's Director of Diversity, Equity, and Inclusion of Belonging, which is stupid. That's a stupid made-up job. You have woke people fighting woke people. That's what's happening right now. So you have PC principal there in Oakland. And then you have Jean-Chen Takazawa, who is the DEI person at the Piedmont School District. And Takazawa said, quote, "I know people want to always think that we're horrible, but the reality is we're doing good work here. Just stop judging us and let us do the work." That's it. That's the only quote that they had. Why in the world? I mean, you don't realize how other wealthy areas you have in the Bay Area? Seriously, why is that the only town that they're targeting? There are so many richy, rich areas that are just as expensive as Piedmont there. But it's this D-bag, that guy, Gary Busey, who's like, we got to cancel Piedmont. I mean, Canaan sounds like, other than the fact that they got a DEI in their school thing, it looks like a lovely little community. I was looking at photos of it.
1: It looks great. Yeah. And we all appreciate, respect, and love those self-sustaining communities.
0: There's a thing with the left to hate communities like that. So people go after the town that I live in Texas, and they say that this town's the same thing. And they're like, oh, well, we know why you moved there. Well, I moved here because I literally was mapping out the distance from my church to the airport and all this. And I needed to be by the airport and I needed to be by my church. And we when we moved to Texas, we did first and final first. And we toured 13 houses in 1.5 days. And it was nuts. And that's why, because I wanted to be by church and then needed to be by the airport. Sometimes people move to certain places out of necessity. And sometimes a necessity is not living in basically a hobo's peacock.

0: Okay, there's also that. Why is it I'm not going to feel shamed? I am one of those people. I am very Ayn Rand. I am one of those people that is not going to be ashamed. I am a sensitive maximalist. No emphasis on the word sensitive at all. If you work hard, like I came from rural Missouri, broke as a joke with a single parent. I love the fact that I live in a suburban area. I've never lived in the burbs before until I moved to Texas. I did not live in the suburbs. We only ever lived either in downtown St. Louis or literally like out in what all my friends said was the boonies. That's all we, so, and I, the suburbs get so much smack from the lefties. So there's leftists that hate my town for the same reason that this, like, clearly this failure to launch doesn't like this area. Be proud of your nice areas. Be proud of your supermarkets. Be proud that you even have a regular supermarket and a bougie supermarket. I may not even need to go anything in the, get anything in the bougie supermarket, but I just like walking in there because I can. Look, this is America. We have a bougie supermarket. Hope you enjoy your hobo peacock there in your Democrat-controlled city. It's amazing. We have I make fun of I don't like Starbucks because I think their beans are over-roasted, but the fact that they have one on every corner is hysterical to me. It's the land of plenty. Oh, my gosh. Giant highways, giant roadways. That's progress. I love it. Who doesn't love all this stuff? And these people get mad about it. Look at that. It's exclusionary. Why is it exclusionary? Because rich people are there. So they just magically got... No. And the idea of Nouveau Riche, by the way, was obliterated. I've talked about this a million times. Whether it's been by Forbes or Wall Street Journal, it's literally the only people anymore that have like that inherited wealth are like the Waltons. Everybody else is like a Mark Zuckerberg or a Jeff Bezos. This idea of old money is such an antiquated dipstick theory. The old money is like barely 1% of anything anymore. Everybody that's dominating as a millionaire or billionaire in the stock market is nouveau riche. So this is just more communist hate of success. They want you to be ashamed of being successful so you'll stop trying for it. We have a lot more on the way as we move. Our partners that help bring you the program, it's the folks over at Superbeats, the company Human. 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That's why I want to tell you about Alliance Defending Freedom. Alliance Defending Freedom is leading the fight for free speech, religious liberty, parental rights, the sanctity of life, and the truth that men and women are biologically different. They helped win major legal victories, including helping overturn Roe v. Wade and securing a landmark free speech victory at the Supreme Court. 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

0: And now, all of the news you would probably miss. It's time for Dana's Quick Five.
1: So let's, I didn't get all the ones that we had because there was a couple of other ones up top. Sorry, guys, that I needed. Let's see. There was a, people freaked out at Amarabella Beach because there was a shark in the water. People were racing to get away from the shark in the water, but it wasn't a shark. It was a giant tuna. Marbella's Golden Mile. There was a tuna thrashing around near the shore and everyone lost their minds. And then immediately I would be like, oh, that's some sashimi that's in the surf. And I would be getting that sashimi. It wasn't a shark, it was a tuna. Sometimes, like, knowing your fish is very important. Let's see. At Indiana Fair, the roasted corn stand worker with a lengthy criminal history is accused in the fair in a stabbing at the Indiana State Fair. Yeah, Stephen Mims. His name is Stephen Mims, Kane. He was charged with attempted murder, battery, resulting in serious bodily injury, resisting law enforcement, intimidation, and battery by bodily waste. Ooh, you know what that means. Nasty. That guy roasted your corn if you were at the Indiana State Fair getting roasted corn. Stephen Mims, he threw his feces at cops, and he stabbed his nephew while they were working as third-party vendors at the fair. So why? How did that happen? Apparently, it all started with a free corn giveaway. Oh, those damn free corn giveaways. I'm telling you what, they're just causing so many things. Let's see. You also, going back to this particular hour, you have seven things you should do if you think you saw a UFO. Ooh. Immediately show your pen laser right at it. That'll probably make it angry, right?
2: That's number one.
1: Yeah. That's like number one. Number two is to show a sign that says beam this, right? No, there apparently are like things that you're supposed to do if you see a UFO. You're supposed to stay calm and document everything. And when you document everything, make sure your phone is real shaky and that the lighting's bad and that you talk over everything while you're doing it. Then you're supposed to contact your local astronomy club and check flight and set. No. I'm, again, like I said, immediately laser point it. Have a sign that says beam this, right? Maybe, I don't know, shoot paintballs at it. I don't know. We got Dr. Robert Malone up next. 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

0: menstruating all of a sudden, old women who were post-menopause began menstruation. And Fauci was talking about all this in the context of a subject that he knows something about, cytokine storm, mm-hmm. which, by the way, is another major adverse event that can kill you.
1: Yeah.
0: But he wasn't talking, because he's not a pathologist, he wasn't tuned into the fact that the spike protein causes blood clot abnormalities. And any pathologist will tell you that if you have disorders of blood clotting in a pregnant woman, you will compromise the placenta, because the placenta is super sensitive to that. And it is the primary air exchange tissue and food exchange for the fetus. And so if you have blood clotting in placentas, then you have compromised fetus in terms of low oxygen and nutrition. And that directly can also lead to loss of pregnancy. Many obstetricians, a few dissenting obstetricians, Kim Biss being a notable example, have documented very large numbers of pregnancy losses, abnormally large numbers. But all of this is denied by the CDC, in part because of the failure to collect the data. There's a curious blindness about things that might cause controversy about vaccines, and a suppression of information. I observed this at the ACIP, that culture at the CDC persists, as it does also at the FDA. I mean, we can go deeper and deeper into this. We could talk about this and what the information that's being revealed means, probably for the next hour.
1: Oh, I'm sure. We're talking with Dr. Robert Malone, for those just joining, and especially on this issue of the revelation of Fauci's emails, where he's saying one thing privately, saying another thing publicly, particularly on the issue of miscarriages and women's hormones and cycles as it relates to this shot. And, you know, a friend of mine made the statement that even if it was just a suspicion, even if there wasn't data to support the fear that so many women had, and you mentioned, too, the women that were online, Dr. Malone, that were talking about all the irregularities with their
0: cycles. And were deplatformed by Facebook.
1: They cataloged it on a website. And that, whenever that link was shared, that was even being suppressed. Whenever the link that had that information catalog was being suppressed.
0: Specifically because it would cause vaccine hesitancy.
1: Oh, for the love. Well, and that's the thing. You know, my friend had said, even if this was just a suspicion, didn't they have the obligation to share that with the public at large?
0: Of course they did.
1: The public could make an informed consent. Yeah, and they didn't.
0: Of course they did. But informed consent went right out the door at the very beginning of this, as you'll remember.
1: Yes.
0: This is a major travesty, and many people, once again, are talking about things like Nuremberg.
1: Mm-hmm.
0: But we have clear documentation. Here's the thing, Dana, that bothers me. There's two things that really, really eat at me right now. Of course, the pregnancy and fetal loss signal, that's immense. And we have many reports of people, including quite wealthy people, that had multiple pregnancy losses during this period.
1: Yeah.
0: Imagine what that toll is. And we now have clear evidence of decreased fertility globally. Okay, so there's that. But the two things that really eat at me, number one, in these Fauci correspondences, you have very clear documentation that he knew that the mortality, that the sickness and death, the morbidity and mortality associated with this COVID was analogous to a severe influenza season. And yet he spoke publicly, including sworn testimony to Congress, of risks that were 10 times larger. And that high inflated false mortality figure was what was used to justify all of these egregious measures, the lockdowns, school closures, closures of churches, the mandates. You know, that was paired with this belief that the vaccines were safe and effective despite the absence of data to demonstrate that. And there's also multiple Fauci correspondences indicating that he was aware that the products were not effective. Okay. Yeah. And it was just a question of how not effective they were. And he was basically strong arming all kinds of people in the government to go along with his narratives. But Dana, here's the other thing that really eats at my brain right now. You have two clear examples of where Fauci is talking out of both sides of his mouth. He's saying one thing privately, apparently for his future diary, for his, you know, memoir that he wants to write, I guess is what he was doing it for. And then the things he's saying publicly. And the two big bins are his denialism and very active suppression of any discussion about the laboratory origin of the virus, despite many very competent virologists and scientists concluding otherwise. So he actively suppressed that, and he very, very actively promoted this vaccine technology, particularly using a modified spike protein, which is what got incorporated in both Moderna and Pfizer, and I think also J&J. That the patent for that was held by Barney Graham and physicians from Dartmouth and from Scripps Clinic and out in San Diego. So, and Fauci in some of these correspondences very, very early says that essentially we're going to build the vaccine with Moderna. This is in January of 2020. We're going to build the vaccine with Moderna, and we're going to use the patent that Barney Graham, who worked for the Vaccine Research Center and whose rights were assigned to NIH, in addition to the money that he would get as a kickback from the royalties on this, we were going to use his spike modified spike protein. So basically, he made the decision, Fauci made the decision, that the antigen that they were using, that we now know as a toxin, was going to be the one that they held a patent on. And it seems that the reason why they were going to do it is because they had the patent. Now, unpack that. Both of these are clear evidence of conflict of interest. In the case of the lab origin, the evidence was clear that the Wellcome Trust and NIH and DITRA funded the activities that resulted in this virus, this engineered virus. So that narrative had to be suppressed. So they had a conflict of interest because they were basically guilty of having capitalized it. The other one that bothers me more is the financial conflict of interest. Fauci wasn't directly getting money, but the NIH and Scripps and Dartmouth and UPenn for the pseudouridine patents, these were incredibly lucrative. So NIH was, through this, basically, if you think it through, they're taking taxpayer money to fund the development of the vaccines that NIH and NIH employees have a financial stake in. And then they were, the government was buying the resulting product from Moderna and Pfizer, paying royalties that were then going in to a slush fund at NIH, and also paying royalties for their personnel. And so what this creates is that NIH, and this is only one example, NIH is accumulating a vast pot of unencumbered funds that are not under control or review by Congress, by the Hill, okay, because they haven't been appropriated. Right. They're being obtained through royalties. And this gives them a slush fund that they can use for whatever they want to do, travel, yeah. You know, PR, anything.
1: All of that. Yeah, one last quick question. We're short on time, and I would love to have you back, Dr. Malone. In fact, we should sit down at some point and do a longer discussion. But I'll give you the last, we got about 30 seconds left. Should Fauci, does all of this lead you to think that this is a man, if convicted in court, should serve time in jail for how this has unfolded?
0: Unequivocally. A time in jail would be the gentlest. And at minimum, what I'm strongly advocating is that there be a bill in Congress to pull his pension. At a minimum, we shouldn't be paying this man anything more.
1: He's earned his money through all of these other shady activities already. Dr. Robert Malone, thank you so much for bringing us up to speed on everything and breaking all of this down in ways that we can understand. Hopefully our video won't get banned, because it's happened whenever your name comes up, they just don't like you because you say truth. Dr. Malone, you're an American hero. Thank you so much, my friend. I'd love to talk with you again soon. God bless you. Good to see you.
0: Good to see you. Let's do it.
1: Yes.
0: Bye-bye.
1: We have more to come, folks, as we wrap up this third hour. 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
1: Yeah, I was just watching another video of that DiGiorno pizza who was just with her fake acrylic nail poking another chick in the eye in the court last night. I'm telling you what, about done with it.
16: DiGiorno scissor hands.
1: I'm saying, like, don't have tacky acrylic nails on the court. Just not right. Good heavens. Okay, can we talk about sayings for today and stupidity? I'm already there. I'm already here for this. Okay, let's talk today and stupidity.
17: Anecdotes? Is that what you're going to
1: do? Yeah, can you give us an anecdote, Macabre?
16: All right. Let's
18: do cut three. Of the Mormon culture, the cream of the pie, they get introduced to one another.
1: Wait, what? I'm going to need to hear that again. What? Yeah,
16: play that again.
18: The elite of the Mormon culture, the cream of the pie, they get introduced to one another.
1: The cream of the pie. Does she mean cream of the crop?
16: Or creme de la creme?
1: Do you honestly believe this woman, she claims she's got an English degree? In what? Anecdote? Macabre? I can't even, I have to really think hard to mispronounce words the way that she does. It is cringe. Does her staff hate her? I think her staff hates her.
16: No, because they put this out without correcting it.
1: Exactly. Like, they absolutely hate her. I don't know what else to think. I mean, it wouldn't be the first staff. I heard others did, too. I'm just saying, just asking questions. But I did. I have heard that. Cream of the pie. You know, because all pies have creams, apparently. Okay, sure. Yeah. All right, tomorrow I am going to talk about the Dijon mustard. Right? Yeah. The Dijon. Yeah, we got to talk about it because I'm just, she just attacking another player, and then she tried to get somebody kicked off the court last night.
16: Yeah.
1: A fan sitting on the sidelines, and they talked to him, and then he came right back and sat down. So she just keeps grabbing the mels. We got a lot still tomorrow. We'll get you set up for the weekend. Have a great rest of your night. If you missed anything, find the podcast, Facebook, YouTube, like and subscribe. Substack, Chapter and Verse. Back with you tomorrow.
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0: This is meteorologist Paul Frobley with your Real Talk 93.3 weather update. An extreme heat warning begins at noon tomorrow and continues until 8 p.m. tomorrow night. Mainly clear overnight with a low of 76. West winds around 5 miles per hour. Mainly clear again Friday. Chance of thunderstorms. Highs around 97. 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Right now, it's 84 degrees.
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6: 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And up next, a story from Pete Kors on Adolf Kors. Take it away, Pete.
7: Well, so Adolf was born somewhere in the 1840s in a little place called Barmen on Wuppertal in Germany. And kind of an interesting story. People say the Kors name is kind of unusual for a German name. His birth certificate, he was signed in as Kors, K-O-R-S, which is very German. And his father actually signed K-O-H-R-S. And by the time his sister was born, about 8 or 10 years later, there was a Dutch magistrate who brought the double O from their language, and it became Kors. His father was a flour miller and died when he was 10. He had been apprenticed three times in order to survive, once as a flour miller with his father's trade, once as a printer bookbinder, and those are 3 years indentureships, which, as I understand, in those days that meant you got room and board and that's about it. And then the third one in brewing. We don't know the details of how or why he decided to leave Germany. He was always very proud of his German heritage. But he stowed away on a ship, landed in Baltimore, had no papers, had no money, had no, was able to work off his passage. As soon as he did, he started working his way across the country. And I guess it's a typical great American story of coming to a land of opportunity and freedom, but with no safety nets. I mean, it came here, you were on your own, as so many pioneers did after this country became free from the monarchical rule of England. And he worked on the Erie Barge Canal, as we understand it. He worked at a brewery in Naperville, Illinois, the Stenger Brewery, became general manager of the brewery there, left, came further west, ended up in Denver, started a business importing cask wine from California and taking it by pack horse up to the mining towns between Idaho Springs, Georgetown, Central City, Blackhawk, and selling them. And that's how he made a living. And then I guess some of his German friends in Denver said, well, you know how to brew beer. We could use a good brewery. Joined up with a financial partner. I think he invested about $10,000 in 11 acres in Golden, Colorado, where he had found a source of spring water. The brewery was incorporated in 1873, 3 years before Colorado statehood. His partner lasted about 8 years and decided the beer business wasn't going anywhere. And Adolf turned it into a sole proprietorship. And he really had no formal education, but he had a practical education. And I think that was probably true for most immigrants at that time. They came with their skills, with their ability to do hard labor. And it wasn't easy. I'm sure it wasn't easy. And as I look at some of the pictures that we have in the archives of the brewery workers sitting around the tanks and the kegs, it's pretty obvious that they were a pretty rough crew. You know, he struggled, but the business was growing. In those days, there were over 20 breweries in Colorado. Most of the mining towns had their own breweries, we would equate to craft breweries today. Boutique breweries. If you hike throughout Colorado and pay attention, a lot of these old abandoned mining towns and mining areas, you'll find hops growing wild. And he literally started by, hauling beer by pack horse. And then he began to buy properties. And pre-prohibition, you sold beer by having, like craft breweries doing today, by having saloons and bars. We have a listing, actually, I think the first year of taxes were 1915, and he did a full accounting of all his properties in Denver and in southern Colorado and around the region. Prohibition changed all that, and brewers could no longer own retail liquor saloons and bars. Another interesting story about Adolf. He needed to double the capacity of his brewery because they were doing quite well and growing. And I believe it was 1884. I can't remember for sure the date. He had just completed the new facilities. And a flood came down Clear Creek and wiped out his new brewery. And he had borrowed money from the banks in Denver to build that. And, of course, beer sales primarily grow in the summertime. And so here is brewery in the spring has wiped out all of his inventory. Went back to the banks and said, look, if you'll double down, I'll rebuild and I'll pay it off. And he did. But he never borrowed another dime. He decided that that was not a good way to proceed. So really the company didn't ever borrow money until about the late 1880s. We'd been growing and we needed the additional capital to expand the brewery. So people often ask, why in the world in the 60s and 70s when the company was growing so fast were you only in 11 states? And the simple answer is every dime that we had was invested back into the company because we had no debt. We couldn't borrow money to grow any faster. So that's in the mid-70s when competition from the East, particularly Anheuser-Busch, came more west. We began to expand our territory, and people used to say it had something to do with quality, and to a certain degree it did. In 11 states, we could have pretty good control of quality. But the real reason is we needed to, in order to become a competitor with the big guys and keep them from burying us, we expanded territory. The rest, I guess, as they say, is history. A couple of funny stories. After Prohibition, Back in those days, a banquet was a big deal. You didn't have fast food restaurants. You didn't have people on there, you know, going out to clubs. And I mean, if you had a banquet, that was a big deal. And my grandfather said to the, we had no marketing department per se in those days, and said, well, I think we ought to, well, this is a beer that's good enough for a banquet. And so that's where banquet came from. And the another funny story, you know, now we have the Coors Banquet has the stubby bottles, and it's a retro. It goes back to the early days after Prohibition when we had stubby bottles. And I asked my uncle one time, I don't know if this is a true story or not, I asked my uncle one time, why did we go to long necks? And he said, well, he said, the cowboys, when they go dancing, would put their bottles in the back pocket so they could dance, and the beer would slosh out. And so that's how long necks got started. Now, I don't know if that's true, accurate or not, but that's why everybody went to long necks, and stubby, everybody had pretty much had stubbies back in the early days after Prohibition. So now we've gone back to the, I guess they put their beers down when they go dance. I don't know, but anyway.
6: And a special thanks to Monty and to Alex for the storytelling and putting that story together so beautifully. And a special thanks to Pete Coors and what a story he had to tell about Adolf Coors. Born in Germany, he became an apprentice and even talked about indentureships. This is back when young people would work for room and board, and that was it. And my goodness, by 1873, having come to America, moved all the way out to the West, and learned not by formal education, but by practical education, that is, experience, forged and formed a company that was incorporated in 1873, 3 years before Colorado was even a state. And all these years later, this family business, well, it's still a family business, and that doesn't happen often. The story of Adolf Coors and Coors Brewing Company, as told by Pete Coors here on Our American Stories. 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
6: This is Lee Habib, and this is Our American Stories. In the mid-1880s, Manifest Destiny was all the rage. From Texas to California to Oregon and beyond, America truly became a nation stretching from sea to shining sea. In fact, James K. Polk added more land in his one term in office than Thomas Jefferson did in his two, a staggering feat considering how monumental the Louisiana Purchase was. But it wasn't just the government getting in on expansionism. Here to share the story of William Walker, Nicaragua, and the filibusters is Mark Kawar, author of America, But Bigger. Take it away, Mark.
18: When the Spanish were in the Western Hemisphere, they wanted to spread Catholicism. They wanted to spread Spanish civilization. That wasn't completely absent from American Manifest Destiny, but it was never the number one reason. Usually the motivation was much more practical, whether it was a strategic port, access to fishing waters, farmland, mining, or just places to spread out. In the 19th century, Americans saw the world as ripe for the taking, and bigger was better. If there was some valuable land somewhere, someone was trying to take it, and the only things that were stopping them were geography or armed resistance. Part of it is the history of scarcity in Europe. You might be a peasant on your little tiny plot of land, and that was all you were ever going to have. And then you come, and there's the Great Plains stretching before you, and you're like a starving man at a feast. Expansionism was just in the air in mid-19th century America. The country absorbed Texas. It won a war with Mexico and took the Southwest and California. It negotiated with Great Britain and took what is now the Pacific Northwest. So the government was expanding rapidly. But it wasn't just government policy. These ideas of expansionism and more is better, they were present in all areas of society. Sometimes when the government wasn't acting, private individuals called filibusters, they were going to take it themselves, whether it be Cuba, Mexico, or further afield. there was this spirit that you can just do things. It was an optimistic country, the young country. People had a lot of energy and entrepreneurial spirit. Sometimes they channeled that into cultural achievements or business ventures or scientific achievements. Some people channeled it into foreign conquest. Do you want me to talk about William Walker's invasion of Mexico? It is the type of character who, if they made a Hollywood movie about him, no one would want to see it because it sounds too fictional. He was a one-man empire builder. William Walker was born in Tennessee, and he was a bit of a child prodigy. Graduated university at 14 and had careers in law, medicine, and journalism by his 20s. But his life took a turn when the woman he was in love with died of cholera, and he decided to reinvent himself. He took that entrepreneurial spirit of America at the time, and the business he was going to be in was foreign conquest. So he moved to California, which had only recently become part of the United States, and there was a gold rush still going on, feuded with local politicians, fought a duel, and gathered around him a group of about 50 men and hatched a plot that they were going to carve out their own new country out of Mexican land. There was no concept of the border as a hard line. The borders were mostly unguarded. There wasn't the border patrol. People were crossing over all the time without visas, without official ports of entry. You would go into Mexico and do business. People owned farms or ranches on both sides of the border. And if you could sort of sneak past the harbor patrol, you could just sail to Mexico and launch an armed invasion. So they got on a ship. They sailed down to the Baja California Peninsula, which at the time had a very small population. Easily conquered a town. Walker declared himself the ruler, and this was going to be a new American-led Republic of Lower California. Now, quickly, Mexican resistance started to coalesce and drove him out of town. He marched north, founded a new capital closer to the U.S. border, was chased out of that as well, and his Republic of Lower California lasted less than a year. The whole expedition was a bit of a disaster. But rather than disheartening Walker, he decided to regroup, reorganize, and try again. And his next target was going to be Nicaragua. Nicaragua had only recently become independent. It was part of a larger Central American state that had broken apart. And Nicaragua had been in almost constant civil war since then. It was becoming important, though, because it sat on the most popular route to California. This was before the Panama Canal. The easiest way to get to California was to take a ship from the East Coast, dock in Nicaragua, transit the country over to the other side, get another ship, go up to California. And Americans controlled this transit. They were growing very wealthy, and some of that wealth was accumulating in Nicaragua as well. So it was a tempting target for William Walker because it was wealthy, it was unstable, and it had a heavy American influence already. So Walker sails south to Nicaragua with about 50 men, who he calls the Immortals. They are in correspondence with one of the sides in the Nicaraguan Civil War. They land in Nicaragua and suffer some early defeats. But then Walker almost stumbles upon his opponent's capital, which was undefended. His opponents are out fighting in other parts of the country, and so he goes in and he seizes Granada with very little fighting. So his side in the Civil War has an established capital, and he manages to pull off the diplomatic coup of getting that government recognized by the U.S. president. Now he has a capital and legitimacy, and his Nicaraguan allies make him head of the army. And at this point, he quickly starts purging opponents. So the neighboring countries in Central America are getting scared, and they think, this guy is going to attach Nicaragua to the United States, and we're going to be next. So they start organizing against him, and William Walker decides to launch a preemptive strike, and he invades Costa Rica. He's soundly defeated. So he flees back to Nicaragua, kind of holes up in his capital, and organizes, let's just say, a questionable vote in which he's elected president of Nicaragua. This is certainly not a free and fair vote of the entire country. He controls very little of the country, but now he's the president of Nicaragua. And that gets Americans very excited. Pretty soon, Americans start flooding into Nicaragua, thousands. What does President Walker do?
19: Men, I have found a solution to our problem. Slavery.
18: He reinstitutes slavery. He makes English the official language. And this gets him even more support. Americans are getting excited about the idea of adding Nicaragua as a slavery state to give the South more power. But Northerners hated this idea. And Southerners at the federal level, their hearts were with the filibusters, but they found them an annoyance because they often got in the way of official government annexation attempts. You probably heard of the Gadsden Purchase, where the federal government sends a negotiator down to Mexico to organize a purchase of land. Federal officials believed that if filibusters hadn't been invading Mexico and kind of poisoning the well and creating so much ill will among Mexicans, Gadsden might have gotten more land. Adding Nicaragua as a state, Walker probably doesn't want to do that. He keeps his motives a little bit close. But it seems that he really wanted to rule the country himself, not attach it somewhere else. And he had a larger vision of conquests across Central America and Mexico, and who knows how far he would have gone if he wasn't stopped. While he's gathering all of this outside support, he also starts making enemies. The other Central American countries, but then he makes a really crucial decision that earns him a very important enemy. He seizes some ships from Cornelius Vanderbilt. Vanderbilt is the wealthy American who had been controlling this transit across Nicaragua, making a lot of money. Walker takes some of his ships to help his war effort. Vanderbilt is not pleased. He starts bankrolling Walker's opponents. And at this point, the writing is on the wall. Americans start fleeing. There's a cholera outbreak. His rule falls apart, and he surrenders to an American naval officer who whisks him back to the United States. He's going to face trial for violating neutrality laws, but he gets a hero's welcome. And Walker quickly starts organizing more invasions of Central America. He eventually goes back and lands in Honduras. The idea was to march again to Nicaragua. But then he is captured by the British, who have a presence in Honduras. He is surrendered to them, thinking that they would probably send him back to the U.S. or treat him well. They hand him over to the Hondurans, who shoot him. He's dead at 36.
6: The story of William Walker, the forgotten American president of Nicaragua, here on Our American Stories.
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0: Cube's Big Three season is heating up, and it all comes down to this. 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
24: News this hour from Town Hall. I'm Jason Walker. House Minority Leader says he wants to see a major change in the highest court in America.
25: The idea of overhauling the Supreme Court is something House Minority Leader Hakeem Jeffries is eyeing.
26: In my view, dramatic Supreme Court reform is necessary.
25: He was speaking Thursday at the National Association of Black Journalists Convention in Atlanta.
26: The conservative right-wing majority on the Supreme Court has become, you know, basically a subsidiary of the MAGA Republican Party.
25: Jeffries says several options are on the table. He also says Democrats still want to pass the Voting Rights Act and that the party would overhaul congressional procedures to do that. In Atlanta, I'm Julie Walker.
24: Well, the White House says countries sometimes are routing exports through other nations to avoid U.S. tariffs. That, spokesman says, causes tax revenue losses of anywhere from $19 billion up to $26 billion annually. Technical failures managed to slow the vote count in a key Democratic primary Tuesday night.
27: Wisconsin's Democratic primary for governor was marked by major technical problems and delays. In Milwaukee, officials loaded the wrong USB drives containing audit logs instead of actual results, causing significant delays. Greene County also faced server failures that held up reporting. Network election analysts were left visibly frustrated on air as the glitches unfolded. The problems came as Socialist candidate Francesca Hong lost to David Crowley. Willie Nelson, Washington.
24: Wholesale inflation dropped last month as gasoline prices reversed some of the Iran war spike. Other costs also cooled. Sign consumer inflation could go lower. Labor Department's producer price index rose 4.7% in July from a year ago, down from a much larger 5.5% in June. More on these stories, townhall.com.
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24: A dispute between Russia and Japan, dating back to the closing days of World War II, remains unsolved.
1: Russian President Vladimir Putin has visited one of four Russian-held islands claimed by Japan in his first trip to the disputed territory. Japan calls the islands the Northern Territories. Foreign Minister Toshimitsu Motegi responded saying the four islands are Japan's, quote, inherent territory, both historically and under international law. He strongly protested Putin's visit. The two countries have never signed a formal Second World War peace treaty, with the unresolved territorial dispute over the islands remaining a major obstacle.
24: BBC's Karumi Mori reporting. Another hot day for much of Europe. Parts of England had readings of 101 degrees Thursday, and now forecasts to say a good part of the continent will have triple-digit readings through the weekend. Breaking news and analysis, Town Hall. A major recall.
3: Kaluli has recalled about 250,000 mini fridges due to fire and burn hazards. The Consumer Product Safety Commission says the recall affects certain 10-liter and 15-liter mini fridges that have an electric switch that can short circuit. Consumers are urged to stop using the recalled mini fridges immediately. The company has received at least 19 reports of the products overheating or catching fire, causing more than $80,000 in property damage. The recall covers older model mini fridges sold between January of 2019 and October of 2024. I'm Mike Hempen.
24: With parents sending the kiddos back to school, along comes a shock. Footwear is getting very expensive. One expert says that families are now starting to get very choosy when buying those back-to-school shoes. More on these stories, townhall.com.
4: Florida man, what'd you do to yourself this time?
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5: 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We rode the monorail to the Magic Kingdom, hit Space Mountain, crushed some turkey legs, and we washed it down with a couple of Dole Whips. And the best part, the Country Bear Jamboree.
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8: 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Gary McNamara and Eric Harley talk about everything from politics to social issues and news of the day. 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
10: We are Red Eye Radio. He is Eric Harley, and I'm Gary McNamara. It happened again. The show's interfering with our conversation.
6: Listen, you people, or as our bosses call them, listeners, we need you to just calm down and just wait. You know, we'll get around to you when it's time.
10: We weren't around.
6: Station manager is going, what's happening right now?
10: Well, we're sitting here talking, no, and all of a sudden it's like, well, what's going on? We have to go on the air.
6: It really is, at times, the pre-show meeting is, and then other times, we just hit the ground running as soon as we get in, and for me, that's at about a minute till the top of the hour. So it was another crazy day. You and I were talking about Leavitt leaving, or as we call her now, Leavitt. I was making an observation, just thinking about it. I thought, okay, it's before the midterms. You know, so you look at the, all right, is there anything to the jumping off of the Titanic? If, you know, there's this, that there are any internals showing the GOP isn't going to maintain the control of the House or the Senate, or would it look worse if they do lose and she gets out in December? And then I came to the conclusion that you came up with, you responded like, I don't know. I haven't put that much thought into it. and the thing is that it was kind of the point. There wasn't this big resounding, you know. Oh, I mean, it was breaking news the other day, but it's not. Okay, she's moving on to, you know, spend more time with the family. That translates into, I've got a new gig at Fox News, probably, which is fine, but that happens. They rotate out, and quite frankly, the timing on the midterm, I think, it's not relevant. I don't think it's one way or the other.
10: Well, no, as I told you, I said, I, when she first came in, it was all, you know, again, you would see the influencers, the Republicans really loved her because she went after. But after a while, you come to realize nobody speaks for Trump.
6: Well, this is it. We learned that to a great extent during the first term, and Sarah Huckabee Sanders did a fantastic job with what, especially given what she had to deal with. And at one time, the messages were going backward that were so different between her message and then what the president would say on that same topic later that day, that they basically just decided, and this is where his campaign started. You go back to late 2015, and, you know, that small little war room they had in Trump Tower, and on the dry erase board, it said, let Trump be Trump. And exactly what you just said, and that is, it's hard to predict what he's going to say. But beyond that, he's his own spokesperson. And during that first term, they just decided to call off dailies for a while.
10: There isn't a president in my lifetime that's ever been out there as much as Trump. Every single day,
6: exactly.
10: Talking.
6: Exactly. Yeah.
10: And so at that point, the White House spokesperson becomes less important. It's
6: right.
10: That simple. When remember, Bush wasn't out there every day.
6: No.
10: And then Obama, right? You and I remember when we said Obama needs to shut up. And then he didn't do anything. There was no press conference. He hardly talked.
6: Oh, my gosh.
10: It was like from April, this would have been 2009, from like April of 2009 until September, you hardly heard from him at all. And so at that particular point, the White House spokesperson becomes more critical for the press to figure out what's going on. And with Biden, he was never speaking, and when he spoke, it didn't make any sense.
6: Well, you couldn't hear it. Yeah.
10: So they needed somebody out there every day that didn't make any sense to promote, you know, the nonsensical things that he was saying, and that was, as we all know, our
6: Karine Jean-Pierre.
10: Yeah, our lovely Karine Jean-Pierre.
6: Well, her book. That she went thumbing through her book. By the way, so I thought, oh, she's going to write a book. And I thought, well, she kind of already has a book.
10: Yes.
6: The binder.
10: Here's how I look at it.
6: All right.
10: I told you I would never, ever serve in the White House.
6: Right.
10: You're too susceptible to lawsuits that can bankrupt you.
6: Mm-hmm.
10: And you don't make a lot of money.
6: Because every time you show up in front of, if you have to testify on Capitol Hill, it costs you $50,000 in lawyers.
10: And that goes back about 5, 6, 7 years ago.
6: Yeah. Yeah.
10: I remember it was Michael Caputo who said that when he was filling in for my old time slot at a station I worked at in Buffalo.
6: Mm. Mm-hmm.
10: And he said, and he wasn't making a great deal of money, so every time it's $50,000.
6: Yeah.
10: At least $50,000.
6: Yeah.
10: You testify, that comes out of your pocket.
6: Right.
10: And, you know, and so it's not even, it's not even that you may lose in a lawsuit. It's just the legal fees if you're called to testify 3 or 4 times. She makes probably now, what does she probably make? Between, I think, probably like $175,000, $185,000 is what she makes.
6: Mm.
10: And so you look at it, it's like, okay, I've done my thing. I can write my book. I can be I can, you know, take care of my kids, and I can make more money being on Fox.

0: spokespersons. You're going to be working all the time. It's all the time. It's non-stop. But with this particular president, you're having to either stay up with him, which is more the case, or stay ahead of him, which has probably never been the case in terms of possibilities. This is a job that demands everything from you. That's a job that demands with any president. But this particular president doesn't sleep. He's always, and as you mentioned, he's always in front of the media. He's always talking to them. And so there's that. I mean, because whatever he said, you know, getting on Marine One or whatever, to the media, whatever questions he was answering, and sometimes he goes on for a long time, then you're going to have to, all right, make notes. And then she's got to put that out to basically all the staffers, all the memos have to go out. I can't imagine what their job is like. So she was very good at her job. She is very good at her job. Her energy has been constant. So I could see, I wouldn't say a burnout factor, but it's like, all right. And this happens. Again, the cycle is, I don't know what it is on the average. But, you know, a couple of years in, all right, yeah.
1: Yeah, I guess for me, I look at the White House spokesperson. I've gone through so many of them where it's not a big deal to me. Mm-hmm. Didn't even, like when you came in and I just said, I really haven't thought about it at all. It's Trump, and because of social media and everything else, the White House spokesperson, unless you have, remember, Karine Jean-Pierre was like the WNBA.
0: Mm-hmm.
1: When you're saying insane things every single day, it just is. And when you have a president that hides, it just highlights it more. And especially when you have somebody who is comical entertainment, and she was going through that binder, you know, that became part of our, you know, pop culture, because it was just so bizarre with Karine Jean-Pierre, with Levitt.
0: Mm-hmm.
1: She simply would go out and say, you know, she was prepared to go after the reporters.
0: Yep.
1: She would, as a White House spokesperson is supposed to do, defend the president each and every day. But really, since she's been on maternity leave, you really haven't seen almost anything from anybody but the president.
0: Well,
1: and with him out there every single day, she almost, that position to me almost becomes meaningless for the Republicans or the president.
0: Well, to the extent of during the first term, they just quit doing dailies for a long time. Remember, it really is. The polar opposite of the Biden years. Biden couldn't speak for himself, and Karine Jean-Pierre couldn't speak for herself or him. You know, they both had problems forming sentences. And here, she's very capable, Levitt, but, you know, Trump, again, the media's out there following Trump. You know, I mean, he's doing gaggles on Air Force One, you know, and it's a very different dynamic. For me, I think the thought came basically primarily based on the timing and the midterms. I was just thinking about the midterms, and, you know, we're pretty much now done with the primaries and heading into the home stretch. And then I thought, well, yeah, it's kind of irrelevant, you know, one way or the other, because it's one of those cycles. But I would love to get former press house or White House press secretaries together on a panel and just talk about the job itself.
1: Yeah.
0: Not about the issues, but just the job itself.
1: You're not
0: going to
1: get that.
0: No, well. I know that.
1: Well, you did. I mean, in a way, you
0: but
1: did.
0: I would love to get it.
1: Well, in a way, you sort of did with Karine Jean-Pierre with the book.
0: Mm-hmm. Well, I could just take the book from her. I don't need her to be there. So if I had any questions for her.
1: But, no, you know, no, but I mean, you know, but you're not going to have, and you haven't had any of Trump's spokespeople. You know, they've gone on and I got mind blank for the Arkansas governor for a moment here. Huckabee.
0: Sarah.

0: Sarah Huckabee Sanders, you know, she just went and, you know, went there. Mm-hmm. You know, you really don't have a tell-all book.
1: No. That's not what I was saying. What I mean is them talking about just the daily aspects of the job of what you, okay, first thing we do is we have meetings, then we go, you know, through this, we go through that. And, you know, how long the days are everything else.
0: But that's pretty well known. That's pretty well known.
1: Hearing that from them, you know, something I would be curious about. I know it's not going to happen. It's just something that, man, it would be cool to
0: apparently
1: see.
0: Apparently, we have a difference in our passion towards White House spokespeople.
1: Well, no, it's because I guess at the end of it, I'm wondering about the necessity of the job itself in the future. Because in today's world with all of the social media and how active everyone is on social media, I don't see a time where we go back to like the Bush years where they weren't out there every day. Maybe it will happen, I don't know. But I don't see that. I think that the people are going to expect that they're talking straight to the media every day.
0: I think it's as simple as we've seen it. When you have a president who doesn't talk at all, that position becomes more important. When you have a president who talks 10 times a day about every single issue, it becomes less important because you don't need to go to a representative.
1: That's my point.
0: Of the president. You just go to the president.
1: But with
0: social media, I would look at it the opposite. That with social media being so active, if the president isn't going to talk, you need somebody out there to clarify what the positions are every day, especially when the president's hiding.
1: Exactly my point. But I wonder if there is going to be this now, if it's changed to the point of they have to be out there, they're going to be vocal. Well, there's so much access, you know, well, with the exception of Biden when he would go out the back door to load onto Marine One. If the Democrats win, any Democrat wins in 28, you know, it's going to be whoever it is going to be an activist. They're going to be a radical activist, which means they're going to be loud. They're going to be out there every day. And so I'm guessing the same will happen if J.D. Vance wins in 28. You know, he's out there a hell of a lot. And so it just becomes that press house secretary, White House press secretary, becomes less relevant. And maybe we're just heading into that age of that being kind of a permanent thing.
0: We are Red Eye Radio.
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3: The key takeaways from USDA's August crop production report released Wednesday, the second largest corn crop in U.S. history, if forecasts are realized, that despite a 6% year-over-year production decline. That's attributed to lower yield forecast from the previous year, down almost 6 bushels. Lower corn production is made up with a forecasted 6% increase in soybean production this season, even with a very slight decrease in yield. Cotton production is forecasted down 2% from the prior year, with yields lower by 54 pounds per acre. All wheat production remains down, now at a 25% year-over-year reduction, with winter wheat production forecasted to be 29% lower than 2025. Spring wheat production is expected to be lower from last year by 5%. I'm Rod Bain reporting for the U.S. Department of Agriculture in Washington, D.C.
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0: We are Red Eye Radio. He's Carly, and I'm Gary McNamara. So I thought I was just going through social media, and I saw this post, and I thought to myself, oh, okay, this shows you where we are in the United States. And I realized, no, it doesn't. It's like salary needed to live comfortably in the United States. A single adult, $89,000. National average, $93,000. Two working adults and two children, $190,000. A bourbon collector, $647,000.
1: A bourbon collector.
0: I have no idea whether those figures are accurate or not. I think that was the setup. Yeah, and I'm sitting there going, oh, really? Okay, what about the bourbon collector at the end?
1: Collector. I'm like, oh, Jesus. I thought we're Jim Gaffigan. I had seen some clips on YouTube. He started his own bourbon company. Or he came out with his own bourbon. I don't know if it's a company, but maybe there might be a company making his bourbon for him. But I didn't even know the guy drank. And so he did a whole stand-up special on bourbon. But then I saw the other day the headline where he won, like, best new bourbon or something at some bourbon awards. I didn't know they had bourbon awards. No clue what I'm doing on bourbon. First of all, I don't drink, but I don't know what I'm doing on wine, bourbon. I wouldn't know a good bourbon from, a bad bourbon.
0: I'll come clean here.
1: Yeah.
0: I've never had a glass of bourbon. I've never had a glass of scotch.
1: I've had a taste of both because my son, who's very knowledgeable, and he doesn't drink it, but he worked at for a restaurant company, and it was on Christmas Eve one year. He says, okay, here's the difference, and then I still didn't get it. It's like, I just don't care enough about it, probably.
0: That's like when somebody told me, they said, you just haven't smoked a good cigar.
1: No.
0: And they gave me a real good cigar. It was not Cuban.
1: Yeah.
0: They gave me what they said, and I just tried it, and I just went, no. I will always be a second-hand cigar smoker.
1: Yeah.
0: If I'm out golfing, it's people go, you want a cigar? No, I don't think so. But you mind if I smoke it? No, I love the smell. I'm a secondhand cigar smoker. And this goes back about 20 years ago, the people I used to golf with all the time.
1: Yeah.
0: Gary doesn't smoke cigars? No, he's a secondhand cigar smoker.
1: Yeah.
0: It's like that and diesel. Well, not anymore diesel, but the old diesel smell.
1: Oh, man. Yeah. No, I love the smell of diesel.
0: I know.
1: I love the smell of diesel in the morning. Smells like victory.
2: SRN News, I'm Jason Walker. White House says countries are routing exports through other nations to avoid U.S. tariffs, causing tax revenue losses of up to $26 billion annually. Trade advisor Peter Navarro says China launders exports through more than 40 countries. That report comes before Chinese leader Xi Jinping will be in Washington next month. U.S. Consumer Product Safety Commission announcing a recall of mini fridges sold on Amazon. They say 250,000 Kaluli mini fridges could have an electrical switch problem that can short circuit, posing fire and burn hazards. Aircraft carrier USS George Washington has begun heading toward the Middle East, as reports have emerged now of supply issues on board the USS Abraham Lincoln.
3: This is meteorologist Paul Frobley with your Real Talk 93.3 weather update. An extreme heat warning begins at noon tomorrow and continues until 8 p.m. tomorrow night. Mainly clear overnight with a low of 76. West winds around 5 miles per hour. Mainly clear again Friday. Chance of thunderstorms. Highs around 97. 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
1: And I'm Gary McNamara, along with Eric Harley. 2028. I saw something on X yesterday. 2028 for the Republicans. Who might be the candidates coming up in just a minute?
2: 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And maybe soon we'll tell your story right here.
1: I saw this interesting yesterday. There was a post that Ron DeSantis, governor of Florida, responded to. And it said, breaking, the U.S. federal government has posted a record July budget deficit of $432 billion. Wow. Just the other day, the government projected that the deficit for the year will go from $1.9 trillion to $2.1 trillion for the year. One of the reasons is because of the tariffs that have to be paid back to the companies, mm-hmm. and the interest on top of that has to be paid. And so that adds... That's part of what is added to the deficit.
2: Mm-hmm.
1: And did you see the story in the Wall Street Journal the other day about how earnings of some of these major companies that are getting billions of dollars in tariff refunds back are responsible for some of their great earnings now?
2: Right.
1: Because of the tariff refunds, this money is coming back. Some say they may share it with the consumer, but there's no way really to figure it out. I forgot who it was. I know FedEx is going to try to do it. I forgot the other company that said, well, we're going to try to do it, but there's no way we really can figure out what consumer gets what.
2: Well, that it kind of just has to be spread out in, like, if it's retail. I don't know if Walmart, I want to say Walmart said it, but I can't be for sure on that. I'd have to double check that. But basically, they were going to pass savings on, you know, to their customers. But the thing is you don't see that. You're not going to see something on the shelf next to the price. Hey, this price is lowered as a result of getting money back from the tariffs. You know, you're not going to see that direct correlation. And it's just going to be, oh, look, this is on sale. And so people don't, again, it's at the end of it, where is their checking account? Where is their, you know, where's their, how much money do they have left at the end of the month? And it's all about pricing. So I don't know, and I don't know, I didn't get a timeline on how long it's going to take to do all these refunds, but it's going to take a while. It's going to keep going for quite some time.
1: And then the ones now that the lawsuits are on now, the tariffs are less on some of these things than they were before.
2: Yeah.
1: But the lawsuits, again, have been filed on Trump with the latest tariffs, and if they win on that one, that will have to be refunded again, mm-hmm. back to the companies. And there's a tons of lawsuits from consumer groups. That really wasn't the point I was trying to make, but I've taken myself off the path that I was going down.
2: That never happens on this show.
1: No, never. But Ron DeSantis responded. But there's the tweet. U.S. federal government has posted a record July budget deficit of $432 billion. And Ron DeSantis posted the failure of DOGE in one sentence.
2: Yeah.
1: And most of the comments are saying, Yeah, but Congress had to do something, and Congress didn't do anything. And no, there are less, there are fewer people on the government payroll, and it's been a success. And there is, you know, we have discovered fraud, and we have done things, and they are focusing on that. And there, and those comments are absolutely correct on that. The problem is when you come up with the program and you sell something that we knew was never possible, and we said it at the time, and were severely criticized by members, by people, by some of our own listeners, but we were right. We said when they were out there, you know, Elon Musk and Trump, we're going to cut $2 trillion because that was the first figure. Then they went down to $1 trillion. And we said, well, if they can get to 100, if they get $100 billion, that will be unbelievable, knowing the makeup of the federal government. From what we know right now, it's probably between 100 and 150 billion is what they will, you know, what they will save. But as the president said, when they said, well, you're spending all these new programs. Well, yeah, we got rid of the programs that Doge was funding that were useless, but we're going to fund our own programs. So it was never about cutting, but that's what they were selling. We're going to cut the, because of Doge, and then because of the tariffs, we're going to save $2 trillion. It's more of the tariffs, but there's not going to be any, income tax anymore. We're going to pay. It was all BS.
2: Yeah.
1: They oversold and underdelivered. Right. Doesn't matter whether Congress is involved. When you're the one marketing it, you get the blame.
2: Yeah.
1: And so I was, even if you don't deserve all the blame because of the way the system is messed up, that's just the way it works in politics. But I was thinking, because we, you know, when you look at, a lot of people talk about 2028. We talked about it earlier this week when you have Kamala Harris still in the lead. And it's just like, wow.
2: Hmm.
1: We haven't talked much about the Republican side. And when I saw DeSantis write that, the failure of Doge in one sentence, I went, is he running in 2028? And I look at it this way. Right now, I think Peggy Noonan had a column on it. I mean, it's a lot of the same stuff that we have said. The president has lost his base on Iran.
2: Mm-hmm.
1: He's lost his base on inflation. He's lost it. When he enacted the new tariffs, you didn't see sis, boom, rah, rah, rah, like you did before.
2: Mm-hmm.
1: Every right. Republican knows the vulnerabilities of the two things, you know, where Trump was, well, there were actually three things. One, he succeeded at, and that was, you know, illegal immigration and closing the border. The other two things were the economy and how he handled foreign relations.
2: Mm-hmm.
1: He's lost his base on both of those. They yeah. still support him, and they'll still vote for a Republican, and they'll still come out and say, I support Trump. You know, the other thing that we brought up is when Trump was giving the speech on socialism and communism, yet he and J.D. Vance believe in taking equity, and even they've used the word ownership in large companies like AI companies.
2: Mm-hmm.
1: You can't come out and say you're against socialism and communism and then promote it.
2: Yeah, right.
1: That hurts you with your conservative base. So I look at it, Trump is done. You know, his time is over. Did you see Fox News? Trump answers the question of whether he will serve a third term. Or whether he will try to serve a third term. I'm like, what a clickbait that is.
2: Yeah. First of all, who's asking the question in a serious tone that's part of the media?
1: Right. I mean, right. The left. You know, he can't. It's like it's impossible. It's like Trump could not stay after he was out of office.
2: By the way, the Constitution, he knows that.
1: Yeah, he knows that. The Constitution deals with it. But Fox News, the way they had the headline, you know, the initial headline, Trump answers the question. It's like, shut up.
2: Yeah.
1: You know, I mean, it's just don't be stupid like Democrats. Don't be like, look, here's the thing here from Red Eye Radio. Don't be like the WNBA.
2: Or the ad at the very bottom of the front page at FoxNews.com. Learn how to burn 10 pounds of belly fat overnight with eating just this one thing. You know what I mean?
1: I still like the best thing about FoxNews.com is where they have all the serious stories. And then it's like, you know, this actress in a bikini on a beach. Oh, damn it. I need that. I need that kind of relief from all this hard news you've been covering. I've been looking for a bikini story. Thank you for that bikini story.
2: No, the one I saw the other day, was it Donna Mills is going to have an OnlyFans page? Yeah.
1: I saw that and just moved on very quickly.
2: Yeah.
1: You know, it's... And by the way,
2: shouldn't that be oldly fans?
1: If you say that's ageism on that part, well, yes, but I hold the same standard for myself.
2: There's times when ageism applies.
1: Yes, I should not be showing any part of my body, even my ankles,
2: right,
1: to anyone anywhere. I'm an old man.
2: Well, I've only ever gone to a professional massage to get a professional massage. One time, and the lady says, okay, you can disrobe to the point of that you're comfortable with, and I'll be right back. She leaves. I put on two sweaters and four pairs of jeans.
1: I'm thinking of George Costanza getting the massage.
2: Yeah, I don't like other people touching me. But but seriously, I mean, you know, getting back to that story, it's like, why would you even, who asked the question on a third term?
1: Right. But the DeSantis story that I want to get back to, when I saw that, I went, is he running? Because you look at the possibilities right now. What you hear is, of course, J.D. Vance, Marco Rubio, even though Rubio says he won't run. Well, who else would run? Who else would run? What other Democrats that would have? And when I saw DeSantis do that, I went, I think he's running.
2: No, I think it's always.
1: And because anybody who runs against J.D. Vance will say, do you want Trump 2.0?
2: Yeah.
1: And if prices have not gotten to the point of where they should be, and Trump, for example, keeps doing what he is doing, which has lost his base on Iran. He's doing it with the Strait of Hormuz. Wall of steel, wall of steel. You've got on Fox News, all the ex-generals around there saying, well, it's a blockade. We can keep Iran out of it, but we still have hardly any ships moving through the Strait of Hormuz. They still control that. All they got to do is fire off a missile. Doesn't matter whether they have a navy or an army. If they can shoot a missile, the boats aren't going to go through. That's the problem.
2: Mm-hmm.
1: And everyone knows it. It's self-evident. But the president has to do that. And then when it came out yesterday about the Kennedy Center again, well, he's sneaking his name in there. You know, the basic repairs done by Donald Trump. People didn't vote for him for that.
2: No.
1: They voted for him to get prices down, to open the border. No, that was Biden's job, to open the border. To close the border and to be strong on foreign relations.
2: Mm-hmm.
1: And right now, he's lost his base on inflation. His base he's lost. You don't see them. The influencers are gone on social media, you know, cheerleading his every move. That's a problem. When they go quiet, and when Republicans go quiet, that's how you know there's a problem. They'll still defend Trump, but they've gone quiet in defending prices and Iran. Gone.
2: Well,
1: except for the fact that, well, at least he went in and he's put them back, which is true. But the fact that he's attempting to manage the war is the thing that is just infuriating Republicans right now.
2: Right.
1: That's a problem. And DeSantis doesn't have any of that baggage. J.D. Vance would.
2: Yeah.
1: We are Red Eye Radio.
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0: We're Red Eye Radio. He's Eric Cronin. I'm Gary McNamara. The problem with figuring out what will happen in 2028 for the Republicans is we just don't know where we're going to be issue-wise. We just don't know here at this point what it's going to look like. We know where Democrats are, socialism. Yeah. So it's easy. I mean, it's easy to figure them out with Republicans like Marco Rubio, very popular, probably I think the most popular Republican right now. But certainly, I don't know on the issues what he's going to promote if he ran in 2028, and he says he won't if J.D. Vance runs.
1: I don't see J.D. Vance not running.
0: Right. And so how does he separate himself from Trump? DeSantis, people like him because he's the guy that seems like he's getting stuff done, but his personality doesn't bother me, but it rubs a ton of people the wrong way for some reason.
1: Yeah. It's, you know, I think it had to do with the primary, you know, where he primaried against Trump. But there are, and there's the question, too. Okay, great governor, but does that translate to the White House,
0: yep,
1: you know, for DeSantis?
0: Right.
1: So we'll see.
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11: And news this hour from Town Hall. I'm Jason Walker. It's been a rough week for millions of people. Illinois, Ohio, Indiana, violent weather all along the stretch, especially in the Hoosier State. In Cambridge City, Indiana, Governor Mike Braun says they're deploying federal resources to help the storm and flood response.
12: We've got the National Guard involved up in the Northwest because of all the debris, trees down everywhere. Here, there'll be a Black Hawk helicopter. Stay on call because, sadly, the forecast says we could get 2 to 4 more inches down here.
11: And the governor says the entire state has been affected.
12: It is one of the biggest weather events we've had in Indiana, mostly due to the number of counties impacted. Up in the Northwest, 99-mile-an-hour winds in Gary, Indiana. Lake County, it dropped a lot of rain and wind on the way down. This part of the state, 3 or 4 counties got definitely hit the worst when it comes to rain and flood damage.
11: Wholesale inflation cooling last month.
13: The Labor Department's Producer Price Index, which measures inflation before it reaches shoppers, rose 4.7% in July compared with a year ago. That's down from the 5.5% increase reported in June. On a month-to-month basis, wholesale prices were flat in July after a slight decline of 0.1% the previous month. Core trends also moderated. Excluding volatile food and energy costs, the core producer price measure climbed 4.2% over the year, easing from 4.7% in June. Bernie Bennett, Washington.
11: A company that operates a nationwide network of automated cameras that record license plate numbers is making changes. Flock Safety says the move is intended to quell privacy concerns, at the same time addressing documented abuses of that system occasionally by some members of law enforcement. More on these stories, townhall.com.
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11: A new poll is out concerning youngsters and organized sports. Here's Donna Border.
16: About half of U.S. families who answered the survey said their children in K through 12 play a structured sport. But for families earning at least $100,000 a year, 70% of those families said their kids play organized sports. And it was 40% for families with a lower household income. The findings suggest that although parents see their children's participation in sports as important, the out-of-pocket expenses can be significant. About two-thirds of parents with at least one child in organized sports estimated that they spend about $2,000 a year on equipment, fees, training, and travel. I'm Donna Water.
11: And with parents sending kids back to school, watch out for sticker shock. Shoes and all kinds of footwear getting very expensive. Breaking news and analysis, townhall.com. It is something that scares a swimmer, well, almost as much as shark attacks. There's been a tremendous increase in stingrays drawing a bead on humans in Southern California beaches.
17: As a marine heat wave warms coastal waters, two state beaches near Huntington Beach, California, have reported more than 3,100 stingray incidents so far this year. Researcher at Long Beach State University, Professor Chris Lowe.
18: Seal Beach in Southern California, better known as Ray Bay. And the reason why it's called Ray Bay is for at least 60 years, round stingrays seem to aggregate here, probably because there's a power plant that discharges warm water and the sediments are fine, which makes for an ideal stingray habitat.
17: Their numbers are in the thousands.
18: And we've estimated at this beach on one day, there are probably over 16,000 rays in an area the size of a football field.
17: I'm Lisa Dwyer.
11: And more on these stories at townhall.com.
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0: All across America, we are Red Eye Radio. We know what a woman is.
1: Well, I'm pretty sure. I mean, I'm not a rocket scientist or nothing, but
0: my
1: yeah.
0: my definition of a woman
1: is
0: the sex that ignores me.
1: I don't know.
0: All right, I'm kidding.
1: I don't know, because you have to include guys on that, too. So, I'm not sure that gets it.
0: Everybody ignores me. That's okay.
1: Everyone ignores you. That's cis men and cis women all ignore you.
0: Cis. Well, I've been called a sissy.
1: Well, that's what I was going to say. Does that not resemble, like you said back in the day, they called you a femme?
0: Yes.
1: Like earlier during the break. In the production room.
0: By the way, this is when I was a child. I want to make that clear. People weren't walking around when I was a 30-year-old man going, "You're a femme."
1: Yeah. I don't know. You weren't in the production room 5 minutes ago. But it's... You know what? What happens in the production room stays in the production room. Am I right, guys? Yeah. All right. I don't have my glasses on. I hope that was a thumb they gave me. But anyway, yeah, no. We can't. I think we can define. I look. I'm not a doctor.
0: I'm not a doctor.
1: I'm not a doctor.
0: Well, you're qualified then to be a Supreme Court justice.
1: Oh my gosh, the ridiculous answers over the years from the left. You know what a woman is? Well. There's many types of women. That's not the question.
0: Yeah, that's not the we know that.
1: Yeah. Oh, trust me, we know. We know.
0: Well, but here's the thing that I love, because I find the whole WNBA thing the most entertaining thing right now in sports, and it's not what's going on the court. Well, I mean, well, occasionally some of the stuff on the court is, but it's not directly tied to putting the ball in the basket. It's the zoo surrounding it that I find to be the most entertaining thing, because when it comes down to it, we're talking about, as we said the other day when we told some of the coaches, just get back to put ball in basket, you know, because, but basically that's what it is.
1: Yeah.
0: It's... You know, it's a game.
1: Right.
0: And so everything surrounding this, where, okay, the serious meeting was held by the general managers and the ownership and anybody, the union and everything else to discuss what we're going to do and how we're going to finally figure out how to define a woman. I mean, this stuff is hilarious because it's so bizarre. And I'm thinking to myself, I don't have a lot of life left. Not as much as somebody who's 20. Am I ever going to be in a room with all these people? I've never been in a room. I've been in a room maybe for a couple of minutes with the last time would have been that couple that I met at my hotel back up the hotel I stay at when I go to Buffalo about, you know, 5 months ago.
1: To be clear, you weren't in a room with them.
0: No, I was not in a room with them.
1: You were in the bar with them. Yes. To be very clear.
0: Yes. I was in
1: say in the room with them and then you mentioned hotel, that's people might get the wrong idea.
0: Thank you for correcting that.
1: Yeah.
0: And that was the last encounter I had with people that made no sense.
1: Yeah.
0: But what could you imagine being in, and this is the thing we've always talked about, all these things get workshopped. They have meetings about this.
1: Oh, yeah.
0: But could you imagine being in that WNBA meeting and going, are you people out of your freaking minds? I mean, that's the point where we're at now. That's why when we have said, and still you have an occasional person in Hollywood or sports come out and say, well, I think that all sides need to come together.
1: Both sides.
0: Tell me how.
1: Both sides.
0: How do you come together on the insanity of the radical transgender movement? I did see a headline that said, well, the WNBA and the general managers did not discount the fact that men may soon be in the NBA. And I'm like, what a beautiful headline.
1: mean, yeah.
0: I think they may be taking liberties with the headline, but if they didn't come out and absolutely say, no, we're going to do this, and if they need to discuss it, they have opened up that narrative.
1: Yeah.
0: And so it's just, I mean, it is the most damn entertaining thing. Yeah, I know the new Reacher is on, but he's an idiot. Not the character.
1: Yeah.
0: It was Alan
1: Ritchson. Yeah, I quit watching it. After season two, I was done.
0: I saw that it was on, and it was like Reacher. And it's like
1: I'll read the books.
0: Yeah. And you've made me now.
1: I can't read, but I'll read the books.
0: You now made me prefer the Scientologist view of that.
1: Yeah.
0: With Tom Cruise.
1: Yeah. So. I definitely prefer that now.
0: But it's the most entertaining thing. I was listening to WBAP here in Dallas-Fort Worth.
1: Mm-hmm.
0: And it was the midday talk show host,
1: mm-hmm.
0: Matt Locke, and he was talking about it. Not Matt Locke, not the character from the movie.
1: Right.
0: But I turned him on and the other day as I'm driving around, and I'm just dying laughing. I'm finding it incredibly humorous to hear other conservatives talk about it.

0: what women should do.
1: Yeah.
0: That's what feminism is about today.
1: Right.
0: You know, we must abide by what the man says. I mean, this stuff is absolutely, it's hilarious, the arguments that they're attempting to make, and watch them stumble this week. I can't tell you last weekend when Enes Kanter and Enes Kanter Freedom. I forgot he added Freedom to his last name. And I can't think of the other guy's name. You know, when they came out, I mean, it was just, oh, did I keep the, oh, there was one tweet the other day that one of them put out that was just hilarious.
1: Mm-hmm.
0: It was basically that it was, if you're truly a transgender, then cut off your body parts. And he responded, well, no, that's completely wrong. You can't make that. You can't say that to me because I believe that my male part is actually a female part. It was hilarious. I mean, it's like the defense is to answer the left with your own pretend insanity. Well, that's the defense.
1: With their own playbook.
0: Yes, it's hilarious.
1: And they act as if, and I'm waiting for one of them to say, when that happens, someone on the left to say in that argument, that's insane.
2: Oh, so you finally getting it, huh?
0: And it was funny because I was watching Riley Gaines, you know, when the announcement came of the two former NBA players. And she can't stop laughing.
2: Yeah.
0: Because this is perfect. This is great. And so I don't know. I just, you know, because it's dominated the last 10 days of the news. Mm-hmm. It really, really, mm-hmm. really has.
2: Mm-hmm.
0: Except for, and I can't believe that it's a national story. The I saw the New York Post on it. I mean, it became a national story that the Buffalo Bills' new stadium, there are some seats that are obstructed, partially obstructed from the field. I'm just like, that's a national story?
2: Yeah, why?
0: I mean, it's all over the place. And yeah. Like, I saw the New York Post. And, well, the designer said, well, no, we got to make it that way because they build stadiums differently. They make them steeper. And if you make them steeper, there's going to be some areas. But they're basically saying if you got a problem, whatever, you saw a virtual video of it, you knew it was going to be in front of you. Some claim they did not. And the team said, well, we'll take care of it. But there was no design flaw. It's how we make the stadiums these days.
2: Mm.
0: Every stadium has, you know, has it. And it's just below. It's like and that's really a nothing burger story.
2: Yeah.
0: You know, now
2: right.
0: some of the new taxes and stuff like that, if you buy merchandise, that was real because people are like furious. Well, we're having to pay for everything. The owner is in pain. It's like the people that go on the taxpayer are paying for everything. What, you just wake up?
2: Yeah.
0: Just wake up. Right. Where have you been, Rip Van Winkle? I mean, it's just like, of course they do. And it's just like, well, and somebody posted the other day, they're like, yeah, but when Josh Allen comes out of the field, everybody will forget about it and they'll go on to something else. But the WNBA is hilarious, but there is a legit serious side to this.
2: Hmm.
0: There is legit serious side. It's the response, you know, from the left. It's, you know, when the Seattle owner came out and was screaming at, you know, a couple of 15-year-old girls for saying that only women, you know, should play against women in competitive sports, you know, screaming. And then she gets suspended. And then just everything that has happened since then, how it's turned into, or they tried to turn it into a racist thing.
2: Mm.
0: That's Sophie Cunningham, that racist transphobe.
2: Yeah.
0: Oh, my gosh. It's just.
2: Yeah.
0: And now they're throwing it right back at him. Go, are you guys going to be transphobic? Or are you going to allow men in here? Well, we don't like, because a lot of this is these players don't really mean it. How do you know? You can't question that.
1: How do you know that?
0: Yeah, you can't question that. You're the one that set the standard. You can't question it. Well, we can question what we want to question. Doesn't work that way.
1: Well, what if they, again, what if that's how they feel, how they identify while on the court, but not off the court? So what if they, in the off season, don't identify that way, but during the season, they do.
0: Yeah,
1: you don't get to tell someone.

0: one, how they identify. Those are your rules.
1: That's where the whole floating gender came up.
0: Yeah.
1: The whole floating gender is you float between it for whatever you want.
0: That's it.
1: You guys came up with it.
0: It's your rule book.
1: Right.
0: So much fun. The most entertaining the WNBA has been.
2: I put that to my buddies yesterday. And I said, you know, I said, the WNBA is now the most entertaining sports in America. It has now surpassed what the NFL does on the field.
0: Yeah.
2: What about soccer?
1: Soccer sucks.
0: Yeah, come on, soccer. No, I'm getting season tickets to the WNBA or the WNBA debates. That's what
2: the WNBA debates.
0: Yeah, the pregame debates.
2: Apparently, everybody knows my sarcasm because I don't get anything anymore when I say soccer sucks. Remember the first time I said it years ago? What do you mean soccer? All high school. It's like,
0: or it could be that more people know that soccer sucks.
2: Okay, but as we've always said before, we really don't. People like what in music and in sports, people like what they like.
0: Well, it's,
2: we have fun because people are so sensitive to it. That's where the fun is. That's
0: well, it's something I prefer, or if there's something I don't prefer, for me to come out and then rail against it. It's like the vegans who railed against McDonald's. So what? Keep driving.
2: But you remember when you and I, it must be going back 12, 13 years ago, we're sitting here saying the only people in the country defending biological women are men.
0: Mm-hmm. For the longest time,
2: you could not find women. And we said it's not going to change until women are willing to step up. Now, these women were being threatened.
0: Yep.
2: You know, in the Ivy League, we know what happened there. They were being threatened,
0: still being threatened,
2: intimidated, bullied
0: in a different way. And the ones who are speaking out,
2: right.
0: Briley Gaines, her story is well known now.
2: Yeah, and women have stepped up, and it had to happen. It was going to happen. We were encouraging it from the very, very beginning, but we saw this coming, and we had said a long time ago, the left doesn't even understand that feminism is dead if this happens. And it ended up, feminism is dead, and the liberal Democrat women don't care.
0: Right.
2: They wish to be subservient to what the man says.
0: Yep.
2: It's amazing.
0: Yeah. Yeah. Yep.
2: And what I like, you know who's the most intimidated bunch right now?
0: Hmm.
2: People that are gay and lesbian that aren't for the whole radical transgender movement. They are, we get email from them. I get email from them all the time.
0: Yeah, yeah.
2: What you guys fail to recognize is we're afraid to come out because it's become part of the LGBTQ
0: plus
2: the everything else in there.
0: Mm-hmm.
2: You know, that they're not gay. This isn't about being gay.
0: Mm-hmm.
2: It's completely what are they doing here? That they are the ones right now that are so afraid to come out and say anything about that.
0: Right. Yeah,
2: we get these messages all the time. It's just like we're afraid to do it because it's like you have to be lockstep in this insanity.
0: Right.
2: Otherwise, you're shunned. And he goes, and it's got nothing to do with being gay.
0: Right.
2: We are Red Eye Radio.
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4: 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I'm Rod Bain reporting for the U.S. Department of Agriculture in Washington, D.C.
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0: We are on our radio. He's Eric Carly, and I'm Gary McNamara. Coming up following the bottom of the hour, we will hear from a Democratic congressman who actually admits what we have been saying, but I don't believe that was his intention. And a great article written, because somebody brought it up the other day. Some Democrat brought it up the other day. We need to be more like Norway. They haven't been paying attention the last few years. That argument has been thrown out completely. And it's funny because I was reading this one article on it from Advocates for Self-Government, Economic Liberty. And it says, no, Norway is not some Democrat socialist paradise. And the subheadline, I kept reading, Texas claims half the middle class paychecks leaving. I go, Texas? I read it like five times. Texas? What's Texas? I'm getting to be old. It said taxes. Texas. Taxes, yes. Claim half the middle class.
1: Yeah.
0: I was just like, and I didn't just read it a second time or a third time or a fourth time. It was a fifth time before I figured out what the hell was going on.
1: Well, you got to go at it every time, I guess. It's, or get your glasses.

0: With SRN News, I'm Jason Walker. Crew members of a Yemeni ship attacked by Houthi rebels say a second missile hit during rescue efforts caused even more casualties. Yemeni authorities say three ballistic missiles fired by the Iran-backed Houthis struck the ship, killing six crew members and wounding nine others. A company that operates a nationwide network of automated cameras that record license plate numbers now says it's going to make major changes to its platform. Flock Safety says it intends to quell privacy concerns. A judge dismissing Nevada's so-called fake news electors case. That decision marks the latest setback in swing states' efforts to prosecute six Republicans who allegedly tried to keep Donald Trump in the White House after 2020. SRN News.
1: 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An extreme heat warning begins at noon today and continues until 8 p.m. tonight. Lows level off around 76 overnight under partly cloudy skies. West winds around 5 miles per hour. Lots of sunshine Friday. Chance of thunderstorms. High temperatures reach up to 97. 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Right now, it's 82 degrees.
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1: We are Eric Harley. We are Red Eye Radio. He's Eric Harley. We aren't Eric Harley. He is Eric Harley. I'm Gary McNamara.
2: Yeah, that's, you know, it's important to get the names straight.
1: We are.
2: I mean, we don't really care what you call us. We've been called a lot of things.
3: What was the
2: We've
3: ape?
2: Been called worse.
3: Or what was the lion or whatever it was? We are.
2: Huh?
3: We are. Remember the lion or the ape or whatever it was?
2: Oh, Cecil.
3: Cecil, we are.
2: I am Cecil.
3: That's right. I am Cecil.
2: Someone actually made the T-shirt. I am Cecil.
3: Coming up in just 1 minute, what a Democrat congressperson said, but don't think he fully thought out. Coming up in a minute.
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1: All right. So yesterday we actually had a, right at this time, I think. Remember we had our Chris Matthews update?
2: Oh, yeah, yeah.
1: And Chris Matthews was saying he rejects everything and of the DSA, the Democrat Socialist of America, and they're not who Democrats are. And we just went, stop it. You know, you're attempting to separate yourself. You created it.
2: Right.
1: The creation of the Democrat Socialist of America came from the insane ideas of the so-called, quote, moderates of the Democratic Party over the last decade. And we went point by point on it. It wasn't. The whole radical transgender movement came from the so-called, quote, moderate Democrats.
2: Mm-hmm.
1: The defund, like Chris Matthews is out there saying, this thing about open borders, and that was created by moderate Democrats.
2: Yeah.
1: Quote, moderate Democrats. We don't believe there are any, or very few.
2: Yeah.
1: Fetterman, maybe one or two more.
2: Mm-hmm.
1: That would really be it. But all of these crazy things that they came up with, defund the army, you have to have army. We have no idea where that came from. It came from the mainstream of the Democratic Party promoting defund the police in 2020. You know, so please stop it. Everybody thinks the same.
2: Yeah.
1: Excuse me. The majority of the Democratic Party thinks the same.
2: Mm-hmm.
1: The reason that they're talking about the great big tent, because we, on the surface, when you look at it, well, we're all a big tent. You're including, what, communism in your tent? Really? Communism is part of your big tent? There's nothing that you reject? Well, why would you say that? It's so outrageous. You know, why would you say that? Because it's what you believe. There's no other way that I can look at it. Mainstream Democrats believe what the Democrat Socialist of America, for the most part, want.
2: Yes.
1: And I found this really interesting. It's on CNN. Democrat Representative Subramanian on the socialist takeover of the Democratic Party. Listen to what he has to say.
2: Okay.
1: Here we go.
2: All right.
4: Yeah, well, I mean, the voters want change, right? That's what they're saying. They want an end to the status quo. This is a rebellion against the status quo. And it's not necessarily change in terms of ideology. I mean, the DSA is winning some primaries because they're showing more change and representing more change. But, you know, sometimes it's been a change in terms of, you know, how long have you been there? Have you been there too long? Change in terms of, are you fighting against the Trump administration enough, right? And so I think it is a change, but it's a change not necessarily in the ideological spectrum as much as it is style and wanting to be more of a, you know, against the President Trump and his administration.
1: By the way, just from that statement from Mr. Subramanian, I just keep thinking of of the Bobs on Office Space looking at Milton. Oh, he's useless.
2: Mm-hmm. Yeah, exactly.
1: God, these guys, these people are just, that's the one thing that, though, if I regret one thing, and it didn't last long, but if I regret one thing early on in my career, I actually did not pay attention to my father, who always said, somebody gets a title and they believe they've got an infusion of brains.
2: Mm-hmm. Yeah.
1: I always believed that if you got to the point of being in Congress, that somehow you had earned it and you had some type of intellect that was maybe above mine. Oh, God, was I an idiot to think that.
2: it's common for people to think that. But now, I think, and this is a good thing, we have more exposure to them.
1: Yeah.
2: You used to have to wait until the evening news or the morning paper to hear a quote. Sunday morning, maybe, on Meet the Press. But you could not, you really didn't have access. Now that they get a ton more exposure, you understand which ones are critical thinkers and which ones are not.
1: But what he did say is that the Democratic Party, that there is not a change in terms of ideology, just a change in terms of style.
2: Mm-hmm.
1: He's trying to say that, oh, no, we're still the same party. There's no difference. What he's also saying is they've been socialist all along.
2: Yeah. Yeah. What we've been saying.
1: Exactly.
2: It's the difference between owning it outright and not. And we've been saying for years, look, we may be to blame for the DSA. Eric and Gary may be the reason.
1: Okay, I'm interested to hear this.
2: Because we said years ago, own it.
1: Oh, we did.
2: Own your convictions.
1: And they are.
2: And they are.
1: Some are starting to back off a little bit, but I don't know whether that's going to work or not.
2: Well, it's a weird effort because
1: that effort there from that representative mm-hmm. was to try to not talk about the actual issues. He was trying to blah, blah, blah, blah, blah. That's why I said he's a perfect example of what my father said. Somebody gets a title and they believe they've got an infusion of brains, but he's basically useless. He didn't say anything except he's trying to soft sell the socialism in the party.
2: But, you know, and here's the great thing about, you know, this attempt at backing off, you know, and as we get into the home stretch of the midterm, it doesn't work. You've already gone full tilt. You can't pull back. There's no way for them to pull back. You've already said it out loud. The DSA is real, and they're leading the party.
1: Mm-hmm.
2: They're the loudest faction of the party. They're saying what the rest of the party would want to say. With maybe the exception of a Fetterman, maybe. I believe when Fetterman says, you know, look, they're crazy, I believe that's what he believes. I don't think he's trying to be a moderate just for political. It does work for him politically in his state, but it's not. I don't think that's
1: no.
2: Who
1: it
2: he
1: doesn't
2: is.
1: Work politically. Look at his numbers.
2: Well, that's true. It's not his numbers for him are specifically.
1: I'm sorry. His numbers are way better with Republicans and way worse with Democrats.
2: Well, there you have it. But that's also again part of, you know, his state. Think about it. You know, it's just one of those states, but. There's the, you know, that's what they have to deal with. The party is calling, you know, I'm sure, calling them, you know, let's pull back. We need to win, and then we can go with the full agenda once we win, if we win. But it's too late. You cannot try and pull back now and have anybody believe it. You already put it out there. No law enforcement, no national defense, no border, no Senate. and the House controls everything, including the White House. No constitution, really, which isn't going to happen, but it's what they want.
1: Mm-hmm.
2: It's exactly where they would love to be.
1: You know, the funny thing is, if we said 5 years ago, a year ago, 2 years ago, Democrats would be up in arms. If we said Democrats wish to destroy the country by destroying the Constitution, they'd go crazy. Now, nobody goes crazy because it's exactly what they want, because that's what they say.
2: Yeah, right.
1: I mean, it's like, yep.
2: No, I mean, that's exactly, there. You can't. Again, there's no way to explain away and pull back at all from it. Well, what we meant was, no, we know it's exactly what you meant. We know exactly what you meant. And we know this has been building for, not building, this has been the case for years. This is where you are as a party. They've been trying to nationalize major chunks of the economy. Healthcare, energy. If they can do that, those two big chunks of the economy, if they were able to do that. Look, it was years ago, and I forget the lawmaker when she said, oh, we need to nationalize oil. Who was that? I forget who it was.
1: Oh, California.
2: Yeah.
1: I can't think of my blank here.
2: Oh, yeah. But we need to nationalize oil, which is what the party has wanted to do for the longest time, nationalize energy. And they, you know, with Obamacare, that was the attempt, because Obamacare was just the first step. You break the back of the private sector, so then there's only the government left to take it over.
1: Maxine Waters.
2: Maxine Waters, yep. And I remember her sitting there and saying it. I remember watching it. And that's where they, you know, this is where they've always been. Nationalize everything. Obama really kind of, I won't say he catapulted things into motion, but, you know, in 8 years is a short period, relatively speaking, in terms of the age of this nation. So, yeah, he kind of moved quickly on those agenda items. And that also includes the liberal transgender movement. And really shoved all that out onto the main stage for the Democratic Party.
1: Mm-hmm.
2: And this is where we are. Because they thought during those years they had won everything. Once he won, they thought they had won everything until the end of time. That there was, there may never be a Republican president again. We can control language now, which they tried to do through the FBI at social media years later and everything else. And that's exactly what this has been the attempt all along. The DSA is now saying it out loud.
1: Yeah.
2: And the rest of the party would like to, with few exceptions. Yeah. And this is where we are.
1: We are Red Eye Radio.
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0: We are Red Eye Radio. He is Eric Carlin. I'm Gary McNamara. All right. Two Babylon Bee headlines.
1: Yeah.
0: You ready?
1: All right.
0: Caroline Leavitt prepared for motherhood after spending the last 2 years answering millions of stupid questions. That's the best one.
1: That's genius.
0: Yeah, I know. That's the best. The other one's still good because it's about the WNBA and it relates to something, but we may be over the media. I might have been personally oversaturated with so much of this.
1: Yeah.
0: But WNBA brings in revered Supreme Court justice to help determine what a woman is. And there's, of course, Justice Brown sitting there, a picture of her on the WNBA. But the Leavitt story is great. Caroline Leavitt prepared for motherhood after spending the last 2 years answering millions of stupid questions.
1: Maybe that was her plan all along. I want to be a mom, so I'll just take on this job first, and then I'll be great at answering stupid questions.
0: Talking to liberals, talking to confused liberals all day is just like raising tiny children.
1: Yeah. John Bolton went in to write the book. She went in to learn how to be a good mom. That's admirable.
0: Oh, my gosh.
1: Bolton, not so much. But that's funny. I love it. I'd love to sit in the bullpen over there at the Babylon Bee when they're writing. I would just love that.
0: I know. If there's a bullpen, they may do it all from home now.
1: Maybe. Yeah.

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6: News this hour from Town Hall. I'm Jason Walker. Navy is sending some much-needed help into the Middle East. Here's Jennifer King.
7: The USS George Washington aircraft carrier is leaving Vietnam and heading toward the Middle East amid reports on supply issues aboard the USS Abraham Lincoln. The Lincoln's one of two U.S. carriers in the Middle East. It set a record for uninterrupted time at sea during its deployment in support of the Iran war. The Navy acknowledges the war has disrupted access to traditional supply hubs in the region and says that led to shortages, which are now being addressed by leadership. I'm Jennifer King.
6: Tech failures slowed the vote count in a key Democratic governor's race in Wisconsin on primary Tuesday. In Milwaukee, officials loaded the wrong USB drives containing audit logs instead of actual results, causing major delays. In that contest, David Crowley narrowly defeated socialist candidate Francesca Hong. A man charged with killing a top insurance agent. Now, executive is expected to plead guilty Friday. Here's Mike Hempen.
8: A source tells the Associated Press that Luigi Mangione is expected to plead guilty as early as Friday in the federal case accusing him of stalking and killing UnitedHealthcare CEO Brian Thompson. The person speaking anonymously also says it's possible Mangione could change his mind. He's expected to attend a hearing Friday in the case. Mangione is accused of shooting Thompson outside a New York City hotel in December 2024. His lawyers and spokespeople for the Justice Department and Manhattan federal prosecutors have declined to comment. I'm Mike Hempen.
6: Search and rescue teams in Colombia continue efforts to possibly find anyone alive in the rubble of Monday's huge earthquake. The disaster killing more than 270 people, but thousands are still missing. More on these stories, townhall.com.
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6: More bloodshed in Ukraine and Russia.
10: Ukraine has struck deep inside Russia, targeting a major oil refinery, marking the fourth attack in 3 days. The Ukrainian drone attack is part of Kyiv's ongoing campaign to disrupt Moscow's vital oil sector. The targeted refinery, the Gazprom Neftekhim Salavat complex, which caught on fire, is one of Russia's largest facilities, according to officials. The attack follows a blitz on a Russian naval base on the Black Sea coast. A Russian official has said another refinery hit by Ukraine earlier this week may take 6 months to bring back online. I'm Karen Shamas.
6: Poland's prime minister says authorities have arrested a Russian citizen allegedly recruited by secret services and planned to kill a Ukrainian-American citizen who was living in Warsaw. That event was averted. Breaking news and analysis, townhall.com. The Israeli army sending more troops to the West Bank.
11: In recent months, it's struggled to deal with settler violence carried out by hundreds of extremists who've been carrying out daily attacks on Palestinians. Two families living on the outskirts of the village of Kusra, south of Nablus, say a group of about a dozen settlers has been tormenting them. On Sunday, they blocked the road to their gates and cut off their power and water supplies. The first Israeli soldiers who came to the site prayed with the settlers, an act for which the Israeli military later said they'd be disciplined. Settlements are illegal under international law, but the Israeli government has promoted their recent rapid expansion.
6: BBC's Yolanda Nil reporting. Ebola numbers climbing in Congo. 2,100 people have died. Officials say more than 4,500 cases confirmed. And authorities say many people in the region seem to have a nonchalant attitude about the disease. More on these stories, townhall.com.
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0: It's Red Eye Radio. Gary McNamara and Eric Harley talk about everything from politics to social issues and news of the day. Whether you're up late or you're just starting your day, welcome to the show from the Relief Factor Studios. This is Red Eye Radio.
14: All across America, we are Red Eye Radio. He is Eric Harley and I'm Gary McNamara. Good morning.
15: Hello.
14: Well, heading out here a few hours. Go visit Dad again. Right. And go to the party for my great nephew. It's his graduation, birthday, and I'm heading out of town to college party.
15: All right, then.
14: Everything into one. I'm going to miss him. I mean, one of the major reasons I've gone back over the last 10 years has been to hang with him. And so that won't be happening as much.
15: Yeah.
16: They're all growing up. They're all getting older.
15: Yeah, tell me about it.
14: And so it'll be a fun weekend. I mean, I'm out, out early in the morning, or not early, out about noon and back Sunday morning.
15: Yeah.
14: Normal quick trip.
15: Yeah.
14: You know, so.
15: All right, then.
14: Oh, I did. You know, I, speaking of flying on airplanes, I really never get into debates on X. I just don't do it.
15: You know,
14: once in a great while, I think once this week we responded to somebody, one of our listeners, and you ended the conversation, which ended up real, real good, apparently, with that caller who disagreed with us on something we actually didn't say. But but this was just a random one of somebody writing something out there. And I must have hit the algorithm on the airlines or something, because on my X feed now, I get everybody complaining about the airlines. And this one guy sat there, he wrote, he said, "I was on an airliner. It's only 3/4 full." I don't know if it was American or whatever. Might have been American. Maybe that's why I got it. Because I fly them all the time. And maybe that's what the algorithm has figured out. But it's like I was on an airliner. It was like 75% full and nobody in the exit row. So I went up and sat in the exit row. And the flight attendant came and kicked me out. Said, "You can't be there. This cost extra." He goes, "But it's empty." Because it doesn't matter. These are paid for seats. You know, when you make your ticket, if you make it online,
15: you didn't pay for it.
14: Most people do.
15: Yeah.
14: You know, there's an extra. You didn't pay for it. You can't sit there. And he said, "Are all airlines this petty? I just can't believe it's this petty. The seat is open anyway." And, you know, it was like everybody complains about everything now. And most people said, yeah, the airline should have let him have it. But then a ton of people said, "You didn't pay for it. It's obvious. You must not fly at all." And a lot of complaints from people about the airlines are people that don't fly at all. You know, but I wrote on there and I went, "You know something? I understand this. You know, a few years back, I went to an NBA game and I was sitting in the rafters and I saw all these open seats right near the floor. Well, I went down to sit in one and they kicked me out. It would have been much more convenient for me." Oh, he put that too. "It was much more convenient because nobody was in these seats and there was a lot more leg room." He put that in there too.
15: Yeah.
14: And
15: convenient for you.
14: I said,
15: yeah.
14: "It was a lot more convenient for me and they kicked me out." I said, "Are all sports leagues this petty?" I got a ton of likes. Nobody commented. They all just liked it because it was like.
15: Well, I mean, it'd be like if people went to WNBA games and there were some open seats at courtside, which there probably are. Think about now. I don't recall the last time I saw any open seats in first class, but like if there were an open seat in first class,
14: right?
15: You're just going to walk up there and sit down. No. You didn't pay for it.
14: Yeah.
15: That's not your seat.
14: It's so, like, but what I love is they charge for everything now. They always did.
15: Yeah. Yeah. They did.
14: It's the same thing that what did I see? Because I'm looking to do. I mean, I just did the doors in my house. I put a new saltwater system in my pool. I'm going to get new windows and new blinds. And eventually, I'm going to get my master excuse me, my primary bathroom.
15: Mm-hmm. I don't think you. I don't think they should use the word primary. I don't think that's politically correct. Primary over who?
14: I'm going to get my in the next couple of years. I'm right. going to do that. And but it was like, if you get your bathroom done by us, we'll give you a free shower. Like, you're not giving anything free.
15: But wait a minute. Hold on a second. Do they mean they'll install a shower, or someone will come to the house and bathe you?
14: No, you can't. We'll give you
15: a free shower.
14: Give you a free shower. And I'm like, well, you're redoing the bathroom. You're going to be redoing all in there. The shower is a part of it. Whether it's free or not is all in the cost of doing business. Nothing is free. It's like buy one, get one free. No, you're simply selling both at half price.
15: Mm-hmm.
14: You know, it's like there is no free involved here. It's only free if I walk in and you say it's free.
15: Mm-hmm.
14: And yeah. I just love how people think that, because I love that. Now the airlines are charging for everything. And they didn't before. No, it was in the cost of the ticket.
15: Yeah. it's known. It's known.
14: And there's, you know, I'm sure they figured it out through customer complaints. Hmm. Should we charge just a bigger price for the ticket, or should we make the ticket cheaper and put on all the add-ons? Now, I will say this, even though, because I've flown so much, I feel like the movie Up in the Air with Clooney.
15: Mm-hmm.
14: But he got his 10 million mile thing. I just got my million mile. But I have not checked a bag in 15 years.
15: Mm-hmm.
14: Not even golf clubs.
15: Right.
14: I actually bought my brother a set of golf clubs. It was so funny when I did that. You've been such a great brother. I'm going to buy you a set of golf clubs. He's looking at me. He goes, you want to use them when you come in town and you don't want to check baggage in the airplane.
15: Yeah.
14: I said, yeah. And he goes, okay, I think this is a good deal.
15: Right.
14: He wasn't insulted at all.
15: It's a win-win.
14: I mean, I get to use them all the time, and you only want to use them.

0: It's great.
1: Mm-hmm.
2: I mean, I've actually walked off the plane and been at my car in like a minute and a half. I mean, those are the things. That's the George Costanza in me for people that ever watched Seinfeld where, you know, George counts the minutes it takes to get to the airport and how he can beat it. I actually do that when I go home every night.
1: Yeah.
2: Because I get home within a minute.
1: Yeah.
2: And if I can beat it by a minute, and if I'm coming up to a signal, it turns red, I go, there's no damn traffic. Why'd you turn red? I want to break my record today. What is that
1: I'm
2: about?
1: Sorry, you pay attention to red lights at that time of morning? I don't do that.
2: Well, you don't know my town's police department.
1: My town's the same, but yeah, some of them go with me. They're like, why are you stopping? There's nobody here.
2: Did you see that road rage in Dallas yesterday?
1: Yeah. Yeah.
2: I mean, it's probably about 25 miles from me on I-20.
1: Mm-hmm.
2: Somebody makes a mistake and somebody pulls out a gun and murders you for something that happens on the road.
1: Yeah.
2: How blanked up is that?
1: I mean, clearly the person, the murderer, the suspect here is...
2: They got him.
1: They did catch him.
2: It was a female was murdered.
1: Right. And I don't... There was a lot more going on in that story.
2: Like the
1: police. To be set off in. Because if you live in a major metro area like we do, with several million people going from A to B every day, and you drive in that on a regular basis, then you've come to expect that, you know, there's going to be delays, there's going to be people cut you off. It's just part of the deal. And not that you're going to be happy about it, but yeah.
2: The last road rage down a little bit further on I-20 back, I think it was November, December of last year, that was a domestic thing.
1: Yeah, right.
2: It was said road rage.
1: Right.
2: It wasn't road rage.
1: Right.
2: I thought the same thing yesterday. I go, this just seems weird. You're telling me There's something that happens where you cut off somebody on I-20 and you murder a woman.
1: There was something else going on there.
2: Yeah.
1: Yeah. I don't know what. I can't tell you, but yeah.
2: So,
1: unreal.
2: But I'll say hi to Dad for everybody.
1: All right. Good. We hope he's doing well.
2: Yeah.
1: Good.
2: You know, it's tough. I mean, it's tough right now. I mean, with the dementia.
1: Mm-hmm.
2: I don't get a chance to talk. I used to call every day. Now I talk to my brother, and he keeps me updated. And, hey, can Dad talk today? And most of the time, it's not because.
1: Yeah.
2: And even when I go see him tomorrow, you really don't sit next to him. And I guess when I look at it, I would say this is a great tragedy because I expected even as he got older, even a year and a half ago, that I could still sit with him and hold his hand and tell stories for 2-3 hours. You can't do it. If you go in and he's with his mind, if he's in a positive mood and he recognizes me and we can talk, it's only a minute or two. And then it's like, okay, that's enough, because if you stay in long enough, his mind starts drifting, goes to conspiracy theories and everything else, and he gets extremely irritated.
1: Mm-hmm. Yeah.
2: And I think that's the saddest part, is wanting to spend time with him, even if he did not have full cognitive abilities. But last time I went in, it was great. I walked in, and he smiled back. He goes, Gary, we had a great conversation for like 3 or 4 minutes. And he was like, well, I'm really tired. Well, I'll let you go to sleep. You know, kissed him on the head, told him I love him. He said, I love you. And I walked out. And it's like, well, that was great. Mm-hmm. But it doesn't. But even if he's in a good mood, he is going to get in. His mind's going to start drifting. And that's the problem. And that's really the tragedy that so many people probably have experienced out there, you know, with their parents or a loved one. And that's the shame, because I would like to sit next to him a year ago, I could sit next to him for 2 or 3 hours, just hold his hand and just talk a little bit. Or when you fall asleep, wake up, talk a little bit more. That's not possible anymore. And that's sad.
1: Yeah.
2: You know,
1: Yeah, we're going through that. It'll be kind of a double whammy this weekend. We're visiting both my

0: parents and my mother-in-law, and it's pretty much the same story with my, especially with my mother-in-law. My mom has a different type of dementia, but it sends her into, you know, for my mom, when she doesn't understand things, she just keeps asking questions, you know, over and over again, and she gets more and more frustrated because she doesn't understand.
1: Yeah.
0: Dad's dealing with an incurable blood cancer, and so his chemo requires him basically, I mean, his body has to nap a couple hours in the afternoon. So things have to happen on a certain schedule, you know, visitations and everything else. Mom just got some new nurses that are with her at the house, and so that's another thing. Change is not a good thing. You know,
1: even though she's
0: right. in her home environment, and we feel blessed that she can still be there, due to a large part, mostly due to Dad. He's fighting every day for himself, but for her. And with my mother-in-law, she is in a great facility. But, you know, the same person just isn't there. You know, you can walk out of the room and walk back in a few minutes later, and there's no recognition of you. And she is known to take pictures off her wall because she doesn't know the people in the pictures.
1: Oh, wow.
0: So, you know, she does that almost on a daily basis now. So it's for all the countless people out there going through it.
1: It's interesting because what you like and what you hate is the fact that it's become the new normal, and you hate that it becomes a new normal.
0: Right.
1: You know, dealing with them in the state that they're in. But you have no other choice. You have to in order to take care of him. Like my brother, the one good thing I'll tell you this is what I found out about my siblings. I mean, I always knew they were great people, but to witness my brother and sister as full-time caretakers and my mm-hmm. sister and brother-in-law, the way that they help. I've talked to people, especially when I travel on the plane, they'll ask me where I'm going and they'll ask about my dad and everything else. And almost everyone I've dealt with who's around my age or even, you know, 20 years younger have dealt with some parent with dementia.
0: Yeah.
1: And yeah. I'm amazed the number of people have told me, did the kids split apart because of it? And I said, no, just the opposite.
0: Yeah.
1: And I find out that I'm probably in the minority on that, where it's brought everybody, all the siblings together, totally and completely unified with complete trust. And I know that, you know, my mom looking down,
0: yeah,
1: as I told everybody one time, she's really, really proud of everybody here. My brother and sister, 24/7 full-time caretakers, they're saints.
0: Yeah.
1: Seriously.
0: Yeah.
1: What you have to go through to do that each and every day. Now they've done it for a full, almost, you know, we're going on, well, December will be 2 years.
0: Mm-hmm.
1: Unbelievable sacrifice. Unbelievable.
0: It's a 24-hour-a-day yep. job, period.
1: I am blessed to have them as my brothers and sisters. Mm. We are Red Eye Radio.
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0: We are Red Eye Radio. He's Eric Carney, and I'm Gary McNamara. Social Security and also Norway and socialism in Norway coming up on the bottom of the hour. I just saw this one. Illinois Governor Pritzker asks oil executives to return profits to the drivers.
1: Yeah, okay.
0: How?
1: You know, they tried that. Remember when Tillerson was CEO of ExxonMobil and they went after him? You have to take your paycheck. You should give that back to the people that are paying high prices. And then we did all the math on it, and it came out to, like, I don't know, 25 cents per person.
0: Did we actually? Yeah, we did the math on it.
1: Yeah. Crazy.

0: With SRN News, I'm Jason Walker. Luigi Mangione is likely to plead guilty Friday in that federal case accusing him of killing UnitedHealthcare CEO Brian Thompson. One source says they're cautioning that he might change his mind. If he does follow through, it would be a stunning development in a case that rattled business leaders nationwide. Officials now say that a ship from Yemen attacked by Houthi rebels earlier in the week. They say a second missile hit during rescue operations, and that caused even more casualties. At least six crew members were killed. Nine others were badly wounded. A company that operates a nationwide network of cameras that record license plate numbers now says it's going to make some major changes to its overall platform.
1: This is meteorologist Paul Trombley with your Real Talk 93.3 weather update. An extreme heat warning begins at noon today and continues until 8 p.m. tonight. Partly cloudy skies overnight with a low of 76. West winds around 5 miles per hour. Lots of sunshine Friday. Chance of thunderstorms. Highs level off around 97. 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For all your landscaping and lawn care needs, visit thelawnjohns.com. Right now, it's 81 degrees.
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1: And he is Eric Carley, and I'm Gary McNamara. Good morning. Download our Red Eye Radio app today, and you can listen when and where you choose. So I saw this, a couple of things here. First, I saw Joseph Sternberg, who's a member of the Wall Street Journal editorial board and the political economics columnist. And he had a column yesterday on, is Congress about to reform Social Security? And you and I talked about the fact that they're all getting together. And what are they going to do? Form another board.
2: Yeah.
1: And he writes, goes, just a couple of sentences here that I found really interesting. We're approaching the limit of the burden. We've already agreed as possible to bear, and the means we've agreed on to spread the load between current workers and retirees. That agreement is embodied by Social Security's deceptive trust funds. They aren't really trust funds at all. They instead are a convoluted accounting gimmick that has the effect of capping the fiscal burden on current taxpayers of benefit payouts at the amount equal to the cumulative tax payments the baby boomers made into the system. This is why when the trust funds run dry, payments will fall. We need a new political agreement. It's a very simple math problem. Current workers will have to bear a higher burden to sustain. I slurred there. Give me another vodka. Current benefit levels via increased taxes and further delays to the retirement age. Or current retirees will have to accept lower benefits in the form of means-tested benefits, increased taxation of Social Security checks, or slower increases in future payouts, or some combination of these. There is no other option. It's a political rather than technical issues, which is why the proposals for outside panels to solve it for lawmakers missed the mark. Because such a panel would struggle to discern solutions that haven't already been contemplated over the decades, its work would devolve into guessing at a political balance between competing interests that voters might find tolerable. We've said that the entire time.
2: Yeah, of course.
1: Any reform plan from a committee would still require lawmakers to cast a difficult vote, exposing them to charges of overtaxing working Americans or stiffing retirees. That the plan was concocted by an unelected committee is unlikely to offer much political cover in the end. If such a panel could devise a settlement lawmakers would be prepared to risk voting for, lawmakers would have already crafted such an agreement themselves. So there you go. And it was like, duh. We've said it before. We've said this is all about politics. And that's why you and I, we've talked about this before, we expect things like this to happen.
2: Yeah.
1: You tax the consumer, but you do it in the way that consumers are so willing to be BS'd. You raise the amount that corporations have to pay on their side of the FICA.
2: Right.
1: It still affects you, but it's stealth. And Democrats and even some Republicans believe you're a complete idiot and you believe that you're punishing the corporations and they're doing their fair share if you tax them and you're getting a benefit out of it. But in reality, it's a stealth tax on every consumer. But that probably politically, they'll look and go, now the public's a bunch. Hey, what would Gruber said it? The American public is stupid. We can sell them anything.
2: Yeah.
1: And that's why Obamacare passed.
2: Well,
1: he said it. He was one of the creators of Obamacare and said that. And here we believe they'll do that. They will raise the cap. They will raise the cap and they will increase what corporations pay, whether they will continue to slide up very slowly when you can receive it.
3: Targeting investment income, which you don't pay, that tax on investment income. This is all part of Bernie's plan that he was talking about the other day. And he said it would expand benefits by roughly $2,400 a year and fully fund the program for the next 75 years, lifting the payroll tax cap on high-income households, all right? A new minimum benefit establishes a floor, which, by the way, before you get into benefits, you've got to solve the revenue, incoming revenue, government revenue problem first.
1: Well, would Bernie, you say, if you're going to lift the cap and then tax people with higher incomes, but you're also going to cap the top end. You're not going to do what's done now, where if you pay more, you collect more, irrespective of your income, you know, or how rich you are when you retire.
3: Mm-hmm.
1: Now, so does Bernie's plan to fund magically this for 75 years come with lifting the cap and also
3: limiting
1: what people can pay?
3: If you had a high net worth, then it would be limited. I'm certain that's where the devil lives,
1: because
3: in those details,
1: because they wish to make it less of a pseudo, kind of semi pension and make it welfare.
3: Right. Targeting investment income would be a big one. That would be a big one. Because there is no employer on that side. It would just be, and I don't know what the rate is. I didn't look at the plan. I didn't see any numbers on that, but targeting, if they've even put a percentage plan to that, but I assume it would be somewhere around 6.25 or 3, you know, 3, anywhere between 3 and 6, or start at 3 and build to 6 over the years.
1: What does tax investment income mean?
3: Your capital gains.
1: Okay.
3: So if you make all your money from capital gains, then you would pay that tax. And see, there's no employer there.
1: Right, but
3: so you would pay. And my question is, so if there's no employer, because the employer matches, if you're employed, but there would be no employer there. So are you going to ask investors who have capital gains to pay on that again and match what, again, get to a point of, I don't know, maybe meet in the middle at 8% or 10%? I don't know.
1: No, but as we know, when you add taxes like this, it reduces income to the federal government.
3: Oh, of course.
1: So you're actually,
3: it changes behavior.
1: You may be getting more money for Social Security, mm-hmm. but on the other end, you're getting less tax dollars. Remember, and we all know this because of the Obama-Hillary. It was Obama-Hillary, right?
3: Yes.
1: Yeah.
3: Charlie Gibson was the moderator.
1: Yep. Asking Obama that when you raise capital gains taxes, you get less income. When you lower capital gains taxes, you get more income.
3: Right.
1: You actually get more taxes that are paid on the other end.
3: Right.
1: Because of the expansion of the economy. So he was asked, Charlie Gibson asked Obama the question, why would you do that? Because of a sense of fairness.
3: Yeah.
1: Not the reality of fairness, but a sense of fairness. What he was saying is people are so envious, jealous, and selfish that all they care is what the label looks like, not what the consequences of it actually is.
3: Right. It would also, like, there is a death benefit for children, right? But that only goes to 18. Under Bernie's plan, it would be expanded to 22 if they're full-time students. So the ultimate plan is for the wealthy to get less than what they paid in. That's the ultimate plan. They're not going to promote that this way. They're saying expansion. But the expansion, basically, what they're trying to do is appeal to the middle class on that one. Go after the wealthy by, you know, again, lifting the cap, going after capital gains, and then limiting benefits ultimately in the end, which is the only way you can do that.
1: But what it's actually doing, you're putting, again, a stealth tax. You want to stealth tax the general public,
3: mm-hmm.
1: because you believe the public are a bunch of idiots and don't understand how economics works. Therefore, we do it in a stealth way, and that is politically viable.
3: Right. Right.
1: Wow.
3: Yep.
1: Meanwhile, great article that was written here. We were talking about socialism a lot, only got a couple of minutes, but great article from Advocates for Self-Government Economic Liberty. No, Norway is not some democratic socialist paradise. Really interesting, because this guy who wrote it, Joachim Buck, grew up in the Nordic countries. And he goes, someone visits Norway and Denmark, returns dazzled and envious of parental leave and universal child care, and asks why America refuses to copy what obviously works. On the day dedicated to celebrating America, the 4th of July, Nicholas Kristof of the New York Times wrote that America is so great that, in fact, it should be more like Norway if American companies can pay high wages and generous benefits to workers there. Kristof observed they could do so in New York, too. If only America was willing to embrace a little more social democracy and bigger government, this popular and recurring story goes, perhaps it could enjoy the same prosperity and flourishing that Norway does. I was born and raised in one Nordic country, have worked in another, and for the last 6 years have lived in a third, so I'm very familiar with our way of life. I've also spent much time in America, stunned and enamored of the way things are in this vast, diverse, and unruly union of states. Europeans are simultaneously fascinated and bewildered by America. Plenty of things are amazing about these United States, and quite a few things awful about the Nordics. I suspect American intellectuals dreaming about Norway without understanding its nature and trade-offs overlook both. Norwegian workers certainly have higher wages than those in many European countries, including those of fellow Scandinavians. But what the average American professional finds when they move to Norway, what they would notice if they moved to Norway, isn't the generous parental leave, but the great loss of disposable income and material well-being. Norwegians' households average 30% less disposable income than those in the U.S., and the cost of everyday items is much higher. The Scandinavian bargain might look like free services, but it is a trade-off. More public goods, fewer private goods. Wow. When American politicians and intellectuals promise Nordic welfare states, most people imagine this happening automatically or by taxing the rich and everyone benefits. That's not the case in reality. The real Nordic model taxes earners more, 45% in Denmark, 40% in Norway, 41% in Sweden, compared to 25% in the United States, and charging flat tax, added tax, the VAT. Broad welfare states require broad tax bases. Nordic welfare states are not financed by billionaires, but by ordinary workers.
3: Yeah.
1: We do live, I mean, we are economically illiterate in this country. We really, really
4: are.
1: We really are.
4: And people have to choose to be that ignorant.
1: Yep.
4: Because there's no way you can say, well, I just didn't have any place I could learn it. You know, there's more information available to you now than ever. Yet, people don't.
1: We are Red Eye Radio.
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0: We are Red Eye Radio, and he's Eric Carly, and I'm Gary McNamara. Eric, I just don't understand this. I mean, you had that $1 billion Powerball winner in Illinois. You know, the Powerball, you got a ton of states are in it. You got a lot of liberal states. Why are liberal states in the business of creating evil billionaires?
1: I thought about that, and I also thought, well, that new billionaire might leave Illinois now. Welcome to Texas or Florida.
0: Funny thing is, you put yourself in a situation if all of a sudden, you won $1 billion, and I'm sitting there thinking, I don't want that to happen in my life right now. I like my life the way that it is, and $1 billion would screw it up. I'm not going to give it away, but I don't want it to.
1: I'm not going to turn it down. Right. But there is a psychology in effect there where you become, where you go from, likely not having, that kind of money. Billionaires aren't playing the lottery. To all of a sudden becoming, and after taxes, a multimillionaire. And it's a life-changing event. It's also a full-time job keeping up with that money.
0: Might help my social life, though. Oh, I can meet more chicks.
1: Yeah. Well, you could. That's got that going for you.

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6: News this hour from Town Hall. I'm Jason Walker. New details out on Chinese goods getting around U.S. tariffs.
7: The White House says more than 40 nations are helping Chinese companies dodge American tariffs. Goods are being routed through other countries for minimal processing or repackaging. The European Union, Mexico, Canada, and Japan rank among the biggest offenders. Officials estimate the U.S. is losing tens of billions of dollars in tariff revenue. Roughly $75 billion in goods are slipping through. White House trade advisor Peter Navarro called it a sophisticated effort by communist China to evade the tariffs. Willie Nelson, Washington.
6: Aircraft carrier USS George Washington now heading toward the Middle East as reports have emerged of supply issues on board the USS Abraham Lincoln. Lincoln has been supporting the war, and its deployment has included a record-setting time at sea of some 240 days. President Trump's allies attempt to return his name to the Kennedy Center.
8: The hand-picked board of the Kennedy Center has voted to move forward with a two-year closure to allow for renovation work called for by President Trump.
9: And we're going to have something that when it opens, it's going to be brand new, beautiful.
8: The board is also naming the plaza in front after Trump and putting his name back on the facade. The new inscription would read, the John F. Kennedy Center for the Performing Arts, restored and renovated by President Donald Trump. It's not yet clear if that would run afoul of a May court order by a U.S. district judge who blocked the closure as ill-informed and said Trump's name had been been added illegally. Ohio Congresswoman Joyce Beatty, who filed the lawsuit opposing the changes, called the latest development a transparent effort to circumvent the court's ruling. Jennifer King, Washington.
6: Congo's Ebola outbreak spreading to a sixth province. That outbreak has killed more than 2,100 people out of some 4,500 cases. World Health Organization says that it is on track to surpass the deadliest outbreak in history. More on these stories, townhall.com.
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6: Well, Democrats gathering to finalize their 2028 presidential primary calendar as friction between the establishment and socialist wings start to really gear up.
11: The Democratic National Committee is expected to vote at its summer meeting in Austin, Texas, on the new order that front-loads states with more diverse constituencies. The group also is convening at a time of internal turmoil, with some members calling for DNC Chair Ken Martin to be replaced. Critics have questioned Martin's leadership decisions and the party's fundraising, which lags well behind Republicans just months ahead of the critical midterm elections. Rich Thomason reporting.
6: Meanwhile, tech issues slowed the vote count in a key Democratic governor's race in Wisconsin. In Milwaukee, officials say they inadvertently loaded the wrong USB drives containing audit logs instead of actual results. Breaking news and analysis, townhall.com. A federal judge in Miami postponing arguments over whether the Tate brothers should remain in federal custody. More on the story now from correspondent Donna Border.
12: Social media influencers Andrew and Tristan Tate are being held in a federal detention center in Miami as they fight extradition to the United Kingdom, where they're accused of rape and sex trafficking. They were arrested July 18th. A federal judge in Miami was scheduled to hear arguments Thursday over whether the Tates should remain in custody as they fight extradition. That court appearance has been pushed back to August 27th. The Tates have denied any wrongdoing, and their attorneys argue their client's high profile makes it nearly impossible for them to flee. Prosecutors say the serious pending charges in the UK, along with allegations in Romania, present a clear public safety concern. I'm Donna Water.
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18: 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Gary McNamara and Eric Harley talk about everything from politics to social issues and news of the day. Whether you're up late or you're just starting your day, welcome to the show from the Relief Factor Studios. 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
19: We are Red Eye Radio. He is Eric Harley, and I'm Gary McNamara. It happened again. The show's interfering with our conversation.
20: Listen, you people, or as our bosses call them, listeners, we need you to just calm down and just wait. You know, we'll get around to you when it's time.
19: We weren't ready.
20: Station manager is going, what's happening right now?
19: Well, we're sitting here talking, no, and it's, all of a sudden it's like, well, what's going on? We have to go on the air.
20: It really is, at times, the pre-show meeting is, and then other times, we just hit the ground running as soon as we get in, and for me, that's at about a minute till the top of the hour. So it was another crazy day. You and I were talking about Leavitt leaving, or as we call her now, Leavitt. I was making an observation, just thinking about it. I thought, okay, it's before the midterms, you know, so you look at the, all right, is there anything to the jumping off of the Titanic? If, you know, there's this, that there are any internals showing the GOP isn't going to maintain the control of the House or the Senate, or would it look worse if they do lose and she gets out in December? And then I came to the conclusion that you came up with, you responded like, nah, I don't know. I haven't put that much thought into it. and the thing is that it was kind of the point. There wasn't this big resounding, you know. Oh, I mean, it was breaking news the other day, but okay, she's moving on to, you know, spend more time with the family. That translates into, I've got a new gig at Fox News, probably, which is fine, but that happens. They rotate out, and quite frankly, the timing on the midterm, I think, it's not relevant. I don't think it's one way or the other.
19: Well, no, as I told you, I said, I when she first came in, it was all, you know, again, you would see the influencers, the Republicans really loved her because she went after. But after a while, you come to realize nobody speaks for Trump.
20: Well, this is it. We've learned that to a great extent during the first term, and Sarah Huckabee Sanders did a fantastic job with what, especially given what she had to deal with. And at one time, the messages were going backward that were so different between her message and then what the president would say on that same topic later that day, that they basically just decided. And this is where his campaign started. You go back to late 2015. And, you know, that small little war room they had in Trump Tower, and on the dry erase board, it said, let Trump be Trump. And exactly what you just said, and that is, it's hard to predict what he's going to say. But beyond that, he's his own spokesperson. And during that first term, they just decided to call off dailies for a while.
19: There isn't a president in my lifetime that's ever been out there as much as Trump. Every single day,
20: exactly.
19: Talking.
20: Exactly. Yeah.
19: And so at that point, the White House spokesperson becomes less important. It's
20: right.
19: That simple. When remember, Bush wasn't out there every day.
20: No.
19: And then Obama, right? You and I remember when we said Obama needs to shut up. And then he didn't do anything. There was no press conference. He hardly talked.
20: Gosh.
19: It was like from April, this would have been 2009, from like April of 2009 until September, you hardly heard from him at all. And so at that particular point, the White House spokesperson becomes more critical for the press to figure out what's going on. And with Biden, he was never speaking, and when he spoke, it didn't make any sense.
20: Well, you couldn't hear it. Yeah.
19: So they needed somebody out there every day that didn't make any sense to promote, you know, the nonsensical things that he was saying, and that was, as we all know, our
20: Karine Jean-Pierre.
19: Yeah, our lovely Karine Jean-Pierre.
20: Well, her book. That she went thumbing through her book. By the way, so thought, oh, she's going to write a book. And I thought, well, she kind of already has a book.
19: Yes.
20: The binder.
19: Here's how I look at it.
20: All right.
19: I told you I would never, ever serve in the White House.
20: Right.
19: You're too susceptible to lawsuits that can bankrupt you. Mm-hmm. And you don't make a lot of money.
20: Because every time you show up in front of, if you have to testify on Capitol Hill, it costs you $50,000 in lawyers.
19: And that goes back about 5, 6, 7 years ago.
20: Yeah.
19: I remember it was Michael Caputo who said that when he was filling in for my old time slot at a station I worked at in Buffalo.
20: Mm. Mm-hmm.
19: And he said, and he wasn't making a great deal of money, so every time it's $50,000.
20: Yeah.
19: At least $50,000. Yeah. You testify, that comes out of your pocket.
20: Right.
19: And you know, and so it's not even, it's not even that you may lose in a lawsuit. It's just the legal fees if you're called to testify 3 or 4 times. She makes probably now, what does she probably make? Between, I think, probably like $175,000, $185,000 is what she makes.
20: Mm.
19: And so you look at it, it's like, okay, I've done my thing. I can write my book. I can be a, I can, you know, take care of my kids, and I can make more money being on Fox News 3 or 4 times a week, and I can set that up from home.
20: And I would say this, and I think two people could answer this, well, they definitely could answer this question or confirm this. Her and, of course, Sarah Huckabee Sanders. With this particular president who sleeps 3.5 minutes a day, you really, you're on, you're basically on call. You're on the job 24/7. I mean, you're on the job 24/7 anyway, because if anything happens and something has to, a statement has to come out, you know, I guess with the exception of maternity leave for female spokespersons, it's you're going to be working all the time. It's all the time. It's nonstop. But with this particular president, you're having to either stay up with him, which is more the case, or stay ahead of him, which has probably never been the case in terms of possibilities. This is a job that demands everything from you. That's a job that demands with any president, but this particular president doesn't sleep. He's always, and as you mentioned, he's always in front of the media. He's always talking to them. And so there's that. I mean, because whatever he said, you know, getting on Marine One or whatever,

0: couple of years in. All right, yeah.
1: Yeah, I guess for me, I just, I look at the White House spokesperson. I've gone through so many of them where it's not a big deal to me. Mm-hmm. Didn't even, like when you came in and I just said, I really haven't thought about it at all. It's Trump, and because of social media and everything else, the White House spokesperson, unless you have, remember, Karine Jean-Pierre was like the WNBA.
0: Mm-hmm.
1: When you're saying insane things every single day, it just is. And when you have a president that hides, it just highlights it more. And especially when you have somebody who is comical entertainment, and she was going through that binder, you know, that became part of our, you know, pop culture, because it was just so bizarre with Karine Jean-Pierre, Levitt.
0: Mm-hmm.
1: She simply would go out and say, you know, she was prepared to go after the reporters.
0: Yep.
1: She would, as a White House spokesperson is supposed to do, defend the president each and every day. But really, since she's been on maternity leave, you really haven't seen almost anything from anybody but the president.
0: Well,
1: and with him out there every single day, that position to me almost becomes meaningless for the Republicans or the president.
0: Well, to the extent of during the first term, they just quit doing dailies for a long time, remember?
1: Yeah, yeah.
0: It really is the polar opposite of the Biden years. Biden couldn't speak for himself, and Karine Jean-Pierre couldn't speak for herself or him. You know, they both had problems forming sentences. And here, she's very capable, Levitt. But, you know, Trump, again, the media's out there following Trump. You know, I mean, he's doing gaggles on Air Force One. You know, and it's a very different dynamic. For me, I think the thought came basically primarily based on the timing and the midterms. I was just thinking about the midterms, and you know, we're pretty much now done with the primaries and heading into the home stretch. And then I thought, well, yeah, it's kind of irrelevant, you know, one way or the other, because it's one of those cycles. But I would love to get former press house or White House press secretaries together on a panel and just talk about the job itself.
1: Yeah,
0: not about the issues, but
1: just
0: the job itself.
1: You're not going to get that.
0: No, well, I know that.
1: Well, you did. I mean, in a way, you did.
0: I would love to get it.
1: Well, in a way, you sort of did with Karine Jean-Pierre with the book.
0: Mm-hmm. Well, I could just take the book from her. I don't need her to be there. So if I had any questions for her.
1: But, but I mean, you know, but you're not going to have, and you haven't had any of Trump's spokespeople. You know, they've gone on I got mine blank for the Arkansas governor for a moment here.
0: Sarah Huckabee Sanders,
1: mm-hmm. You know, she just went and, you know, went there. Mm-hmm. You know, you really don't have a tell-all book.
0: No, that's not what I was saying. What I mean is them talking about just the daily aspects of the job of what you, okay, first thing we do is we have meetings, then we go, you know, through this, we go through that, and, you know, how long the days are everything else.
1: But that's pretty well known. That's pretty well known.
0: Yeah, hearing that from them, you know, is something I would be curious about. I know it's not going to happen. It's just something that, man, it would be cool to see.
1: Apparently, we have a difference in our passion towards White House spokespeople.
0: Well, no, it's because I guess at the end of it, I'm wondering about the necessity of the job itself in the future. Because in today's world with the all of the social media and how active everyone is on social media, I don't see a time where we go back to like the Bush years where they weren't out there every day. Maybe it will happen, I don't know, but I don't see that. I think that the people are going to expect that they're talking straight to the media every day.
1: I think it's as simple as we've seen it. When you have a president who doesn't talk at all, that position becomes more important.

0: when you have a president who talks 10 times a day about every single issue, it becomes less important because you don't need to go to a representative.
1: That's my point.
0: Of the president. You just go to the president.
1: That's exactly my point.
0: Social media, I would look at it the opposite. That with social media being so active, if the president isn't going to talk, you need somebody out there to clarify what the positions are every day, especially when the president's hiding.
1: Exactly my point. But I wonder if there is going to be this now, if it's changed to the point of they have to be out there, they're going to be vocal. Well, there's so much access, you know, well, with the exception of Biden when he would go out the back door to load onto Marine One. If the Democrats win, any Democrat wins in 28, you know, it's going to be whoever it is. It's going to be an activist. They're going to be a radical activist, which means they're going to be loud. They're going to be out there every day. And so I'm guessing the same will happen if J.D. Vance wins in 28. You know, he's out there a hell of a lot. And so it just becomes that press house secretary, White House press secretary, becomes less relevant. And maybe we're just heading into that age of that being kind of a permanent thing.
0: We are Red Eye Radio.
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0: We are Red Eye Radio. He's Eric Carlin. I'm Gary McNamara. So I thought I was just going through social media and I saw this post and I thought to myself, oh, okay, this shows you where we are in the United States. And I realized, no, it doesn't. It's like salary needed to live comfortably in the United States. A single adult, $89,000. National average, $93,000. Two working adults and two children, $190,000. A bourbon collector, $647,000.
1: A bourbon collector.
0: I have no idea whether those figures are accurate or not. I think that was the setup. Yeah, and I'm sitting there going, oh, really? Okay, what about the bourbon collector at the end? I'm like, oh, Jesus.
1: I saw where Jim Gaffigan, I had seen some clips on YouTube. He started his own bourbon company. Or he came out with his own bourbon. I don't know if it's a company, but maybe there might be a company making his bourbon for him. But I didn't even know the guy drank. And so he did a whole stand-up special on bourbon. But then I saw the other day the headline where he won, like, Best New Bourbon or something at some bourbon awards. I didn't know they had bourbon awards. No clue what I'm doing on bourbon. First of all, I don't drink. But I don't know what I'm doing on wine, bourbon. I wouldn't know a good bourbon from, you know, a bad bourbon.
0: I'll come clean here.
1: Yeah.
0: I've never had a glass of bourbon. I've never had a glass of scotch.
1: I've had a taste of both because my son, who's very knowledgeable, and he doesn't drink it, but he worked at for a restaurant company, and it was on Christmas Eve one year. He says, "Okay, here's the difference," and then I still didn't get it. It's like I just don't care enough about it. Probably
0: that's like when somebody told me, they said, "You just haven't smoked a good cigar."
1: No.
0: And they gave me a real good cigar. It was not Cuban.
1: Yeah.
0: They gave me what they said, and I just tried it, and I just went, "No, I will always be a second hand cigar smoker."
1: Yeah.
0: If I'm out golfing, is people going, "Want a cigar?" No, I don't think so. But you mind if I smoke it? No, I love the smell. I'm a secondhand cigar smoker. And this goes back about 20 years ago, the people I used to golf with all the time.
1: Yeah.
0: "Gary doesn't smoke cigars?" No, he's a secondhand cigar smoker.
1: Yeah.
0: It's like that and diesel. Not anymore diesel, but the old diesel smell.
1: Oh, man. Yeah. No, that's, I love the smell of diesel.
0: I know.
1: I love the smell of diesel in the morning. Smells like victory.

0: with SRN News, I'm Jason Walker. Now, several crew members of that Yemeni ship attacked by Houthi rebels say a second missile hit during rescue operations, causing even more casualties. All told, six people are dead, nine more wounded. White House says countries are trying to route their exports through other nations to avoid U.S. tariffs, and some of them have succeeded, costing the United States roughly $26 billion annually. Consumer Product Safety Commission announcing the recall of mini fridges sold on Amazon. It says 250,000 Kaluli mini fridges have been recalled because of an electrical switch that can short circuit, causing a fire. Now, the hot day in Europe, 101 degrees Thursday, and forecasters say it'll be that way clear through the weekend. SRN News.
1: This is meteorologist Paul Frobley with your Real Talk 93.3 weather update. An extreme heat warning begins at noon today and continues until 8 p.m. tonight. Lows level off around 76 overnight under mainly clear skies. Winds out of the west around 5 miles per hour. High temperatures reach up to 97 Friday. Chance for storms. 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Currently, it's 81 degrees.
2: Florida man, what'd you do to yourself this time?
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3: 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And the best part, the Country Bear Jamboree.
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1: And I'm Gary McNamara along with Eric Harley. 2028. I saw something on X yesterday. 2028 for the Republicans. Who might be the candidates coming up in just a minute?
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1: I saw this interesting yesterday. There was a post that Ron DeSantis, governor of Florida, responded to. And it said, breaking, the U.S. federal government has posted a record July budget deficit of $432 billion. Wow. It was just the other day. It was the government projected that the deficit for the year will go from $1.9 trillion to $2.1 trillion for the year. One of the reasons is because of the tariffs that have to be paid back to the companies, mm-hmm. and the interest on top of that has to be paid. And so that adds, that's part of what is added to the deficit.
2: Mm-hmm.
1: And did you see the story in the Wall Street Journal the other day about how earnings of some of these major companies that are getting billions of dollars in tariff refunds back are responsible for some of their great earnings
2: because of the
1: tariff refunds? This money is coming back. Some say they may share it with the consumer, but there's no way really to figure it out. I forgot who it was. I know FedEx is going to try to do it. I forgot the other company that said, well, we're going to try to do it, but there's no way we really can figure out what consumer gets what.
2: Well, that it kind of just has to be spread out in, like, if it's retail. I want to say Walmart said it, but I can't be for sure on that. I'd have to double check that. But basically, they were going to pass savings on, you know, to their customers. But the thing is you don't see that. You're not going to see something on the shelf next to the price. Hey, this price is lowered as a result of getting money back from the tariffs. You know, you're not going to see that direct correlation. And it's just going to be, oh, look, this is on sale. And so people don't, again, it's at the end of it, where is their checking account? Where is their, you know, where's their, how much money do they have left at the end of the month? And it's all about pricing. So I don't know, and I don't know, I didn't get a timeline on how long it's going to take to do all these refunds, but it's going to take a while. It's going to keep going for quite some time.
1: And then the ones now that the lawsuits are on now, the tariffs are less on some of these things than they were before.
2: Yeah.
1: But the lawsuits again have been filed on Trump with the latest tariffs. And if they went on that one, that will have to be refunded again, mm-hmm. back to the companies. And there's a tons of lawsuits from consumer groups. That really wasn't the point I was trying to make, but I've taken myself off the path that I was going down.
2: That never happens on this show.
1: No, never. But Ron DeSantis responded. But there's the tweet. U.S. federal government has posted a record July budget deficit of $432 billion. And Ron DeSantis posted the failure of DOGE in one sentence.
2: Yeah.
1: And most of the comments are saying, Yeah, but Congress had to do something, and Congress didn't do anything. And no, there are less, there are fewer people on the government payroll, and it's been a success. And there is, you know, we have discovered fraud, and we have done things, and they are focusing on that. And there, and those comments are absolutely correct on that. The problem is when you come up with the program and you sell something that we knew was never possible, and we said it at the time, and were severely criticized by members, by people, by some of our own listeners, but we were right. We said when they were out there, you know, Elon Musk and Trump, we're going to cut $2 trillion because that was the first figure. Then they went down to $1 trillion. And we said, well, if they can get to 100, if they get $100 billion, that will be unbelievable, knowing the makeup of the federal government. From what we know right now, it's probably between 100 and 150 billion is what they will, you know, what they will save. But as the president said, when they said, well, you're spending all these new programs. Well, yeah, we got rid of the programs that DOGE was funding that were useless, but we're going to fund our own programs. So it was never about cutting, but that's what they were selling. We're going to cut the, we're going to cut the, we are go, with, because of DOGE, and then because of the tariffs, we're going to save $2 trillion. We're you know, it's more of the tariffs, but there's not going to be any income tax anymore. We're going to pay. It was all BS.
2: Yeah.
1: They oversold and underdelivered. Right. Doesn't matter whether Congress is involved. When you're the one marketing it, you get the blame.
2: Yeah.
1: And so I was, even if you don't deserve all the blame because of the way the system is messed up, that's just the way it works in politics. But I was thinking, because we, you know, when you look at, a lot of people talk about 2028. We talked about it earlier this week when you have Kamala Harris still in the lead. And it's just like, wow. We haven't talked much about the Republican side. And when I saw DeSantis write that, the failure of DOGE in one sentence, I went, is he running in 2028? And I look at it this way. Right now, I think Peggy Noonan had a column on it. I mean, it's a lot of the same stuff that we have said. The president has lost his base on Iran. He's lost his base on inflation.
2: Yeah.
1: He's lost it. When he enacted the new tariffs, you didn't see sis, boom, rah, rah, rah, like you did before. Every right. Republican knows the vulnerabilities of the two things, you know, where Trump was, well, there were actually three things. One, he succeeded at, and that was, you know, illegal immigration and closing the border. The other two things were the economy and how he handled foreign relations. He's lost his base on both of those. They still support him, and they'll still vote for a Republican, and they'll still come out and say, I support Trump. You know, the other thing that we brought up is when Trump was giving the speech on socialism and communism, yet he and J.D. Vance believe in taking equity, and even they've used the word ownership in large companies like AI companies. You can't come out and say you're against socialism and communism and then promote it.
2: Yeah, right.
1: That hurts you with your conservative base. So I look at it, Trump is done. You know, he's his time is over. Did you see Fox News? Trump answers the question of whether he will serve a third term. Or whether he will try to serve a third term. I'm like, what a clickbait that is.
2: Yeah. Well, yeah. First of all, who's asking the question in a serious tone that's part of the media?
1: Right. I mean, right. The left, you know, he can't. It's like it's impossible. It's like Trump could not stay after he was out of office.
2: And by the way, the Constitution, he knows that.
1: Yeah, he knows that. The Constitution deals with it. But Fox News, the way they had the headline, you know, the initial headline, Trump answers the question. It's like, shut up.
2: Yeah.
1: You know, I mean, it's just don't be stupid like Democrats. Don't be like, look, here's the thing here from Red Eye Radio. Don't be like the WNBA.
2: Or the ad at the very bottom of the front page at FoxNews.com. Learn how to burn 10 pounds of belly fat overnight with eating just this one thing. You know what I mean?
1: I still like the best thing about FoxNews.com is where they have all the serious stories. And it's like, you know, this actress in a bikini on a beach. Oh, damn it. I need that. I need that kind of relief from all this hard news you've been covering. I've been looking for a bikini story. Thank you for that bikini story.
2: No, the one I saw the other day was that Donna Mills is going to have an OnlyFans page.
1: Yeah. I saw that and just moved on very quickly.
2: Yeah.
1: You know, it's... And by the way,
2: shouldn't that be OnlyFans?
1: If you say that's ageism on that part, well, yes, but I hold the same standard for myself.
2: There's times when ageism applies.
1: Yes, I should not be showing any part of my body, even my ankles,
2: right,
1: to anyone anywhere. I'm an old man.
2: Well, I've only ever gone to a professional massage to get a professional massage. One time, and the lady says, okay, you can disrobe to the point of that you're comfortable with, and I'll be right back. She leaves. I put on two sweaters and four pairs of jeans.
1: I'm thinking of George Costanza getting the massage.
2: Yeah, I don't like other people touching me. But there's seriously, I mean, you know, getting back to that story, it's like, why would you even, who asked the question on a third term?
1: Right. But the DeSantis story that I want to get back to, when I saw that, I went, is he running? Because you look at the possibilities right now. What you hear is, of course, J.D. Vance, Marco Rubio, even though Rubio says he won't run. Well, who else would run? Who else would run? What other Democrats that would have? And when I saw DeSantis do that, I went, I think he's running.
2: No, I think it's always because
1: anybody who runs against J.D. Vance will say, do you want Trump 2.0?
2: Yeah.
1: And if prices have not gotten to the point of where they should be, and Trump, for example, keeps doing what he is doing, which has lost his base on Iran. He's doing it with the Strait of Hormuz. Wall of steel, wall of steel. You got on Fox News, all the ex-generals around there saying, well, it's a blockade. We can keep Iran out of it, but we still have hardly any ships moving through the Strait of Hormuz. They still control that. They all got to do is fire off a missile. Doesn't matter whether they have a navy or an army. If they can shoot a missile, the boats aren't going to go through. That's the problem.
2: Mm-hmm.
1: And everyone knows it. It's self-evident. But the president has to do that. And then when it came out yesterday about the Kennedy Center again, well, he's sneaking his name in there. You know, the basic repairs done by Donald Trump. People didn't vote for him for that.
2: No.
1: They voted for him to get prices down, to open the border. No, that was Biden's job, to open the border. To close the border and to be strong on foreign relations.
2: Mm-hmm.
1: And right now, he's lost his base on inflation. His base he's lost. You don't see them. The influencers are gone on social media, you know, cheerleading his every move. That's a problem. When they go quiet, and when Republicans go quiet, that's how you know there's a problem. They'll still defend Trump, but they've gone quiet in defending prices and Iran. Gone.
2: Well,
1: except for the fact that, well, at least he went in and he's put them back, which is true. But the fact that he's attempting to manage the war is the thing that is just infuriating Republicans right now.
2: Right.
1: That's a problem. And DeSantis doesn't have any of that baggage. J.D. Vance would.
2: Yeah.
1: We are Red Eye Radio.
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0: We are Runner Radio. He's Eric Cronin. I'm Gary McNamara. The problem with figuring out what will happen in 2028 for the Republicans is we just don't know where we're going to be issue-wise. We just don't know here at this point what it's going to look like. We know where Democrats are, socialism. Yeah. So it's easy. I mean, it's easy to figure them out with Republicans like Marco Rubio, very popular, probably I think the most popular Republican right now. But certainly, I don't know on the issues what he's going to promote if he ran in 2028, and he says he won't if J.D. Vance runs.
1: I don't see J.D. Vance not running.
0: Right. And so how does he separate himself from Trump? DeSantis, people like him because he's the guy that seems like he's getting stuff done, but his personality doesn't bother me, but it rubs a ton of people the wrong way for some reason.
1: Yeah. It's, you know, I think it had to do with the primary, where he primaried against Trump. But there are, and there's the question, too. Okay, great governor, but does that translate to the White House,
0: yep,
1: you know, for DeSantis? Right. So we'll see.
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8: news this hour from Town Hall. I'm Jason Walker. We are learning more now about the slowness of counting votes in one primary Tuesday.
9: Wisconsin's Democratic primary for governor was marked by major technical problems and delays. In Milwaukee, officials loaded the wrong USB drives containing audit logs instead of actual results, causing significant delays. Greene County also faced server failures that held up reporting. Network election analysts were left visibly frustrated on air as the glitches unfolded. The problems came as Socialist candidate Francesca Hong lost to David Crowley. Willie Nelson, Washington.
8: Well, the House minority leader says he would like to see some major changes in the highest court in the land.
10: The idea of overhauling the Supreme Court is something House minority leader Hakeem Jeffries is eyeing.
11: In my view, dramatic Supreme Court reform is necessary.
10: He was speaking Thursday at the National Association of Black Journalists convention in Atlanta.
11: The conservative right-wing majority on the Supreme Court has become, basically a subsidiary of the MAGA Republican Party.
10: Jeffries says several options are on the table. He also says Democrats still want to pass the Voting Rights Act and that the party would overhaul congressional procedures to do that. In Atlanta, I'm Julie Walker.
8: Well, various crew members of a Yemeni vessel that was attacked by Houthi rebels earlier in the week now say that a second missile hit during rescue efforts, causing even more casualties. Yemeni authorities say three ballistic missiles fired by the Iran-backed Houthis struck the ship, killing six people and wounding nine others. That attack, part of an escalating campaign by the Houthis. A company that operates a nationwide network of automated cameras that record your license plate number now says it's going to be making some major changes in its overall platform. More on these stories, townhall.com.
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8: A dispute between Russia and Japan dating back to the closing days of the Second World War remains unsolved all these years later.
13: Russian President Vladimir Putin has visited one of four Russian-held islands claimed by Japan in his first trip to the disputed territory. Japan calls the islands the Northern Territories. Foreign Minister Toshimitsu Motegi responded saying the four islands are Japan's, quote, inherent territory, both historically and under international law. He strongly protested Putin's visit. The two countries have never signed a formal Second World War peace treaty, with the unresolved territorial dispute over the islands remaining a major obstacle.
8: BBC's Karumi Murray reporting. Another hot day in Britain. Forecasters say it was 101, and part of the region will have triple-digit readings for the rest of the weekend. Breaking news and analysis, townhall.com. A major recall.
14: Kalula has recalled about 250,000 mini fridges due to fire and burn hazards. The Consumer Product Safety Commission says the recall affects certain 10-liter and 15-liter mini fridges that have an electric switch that can short circuit. Consumers are urged to stop using the recalled mini fridges immediately. The company has received at least 19 reports of the products overheating or catching fire, causing more than $80,000 in property damage. The recall covers older model mini fridges sold between January of 2019 and October of 2024. I'm Mike Hempen.
8: Well, with parents sending the youngsters back to school, along comes quite a shock. You'll notice if you're in the store, footwear, all kinds of shoes getting very expensive. One expert says families are now being rather choosy when buying the back-to-school shoes. More on these stories, townhall.com.
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0: All across America, we are Red Eye Radio. We know what a woman is.
1: Well, I'm pretty sure. I mean, I'm not a rocket scientist or nothing, but
0: my my definition of a woman
1: is
0: the sex that ignores me.
1: I don't know.
0: All right, I'm kidding.
1: I don't know, because you have to include guys on that too. So I'm not sure that gets it.
0: Everybody ignores me. That's okay.
1: Everyone ignores you. That's cis men and cis women all ignore you.
0: Cis. Well, I've been called a sissy.
1: Well, that's what I was going to say. Does that not resemble, like you said back in the day, they called you a femme?
0: Yes.
1: Like earlier during the break in the production room.
0: By the way, this is when I was a child. I want to make that clear. People weren't walking around when I was a 30-year-old man going, "You're a femme."
1: Yeah. I don't know. You weren't in the production room 5 minutes ago, but it's. You know what? What happens in the production room stays in the production room. Am I right, guys? Yeah, all right. I don't have my glasses on. I hope that was a thumb they gave me. But anyway, yeah, no. I think we can define. Look. I'm not a doctor.
0: I'm not a doctor.
1: I'm not a doctor.
0: Well, you're qualified then to be a Supreme Court justice.
1: Oh, my gosh. The ridiculous answers over the years from the left. You know what a woman is? Well, there's many types of women. That's not the question.
0: Yeah, that's not the we know that.
1: Yeah. Oh, trust me, we know. We know.
0: Well, but here's the thing that I love, because I find the whole WNBA thing the most entertaining thing right now in sports, and it's not what's going on the court. Well, I mean, well, occasionally some of the stuff on the court is, but it's not directly tied to putting the ball in the basket. It's the zoo surrounding it that I find to be the most entertaining thing, because when it comes down to it, we're talking about, as we said the other day when we told some of the coaches, just get back to put ball in basket, you know, because, but basically that's what it is.
1: Yeah.
0: It's, you know, it's a game.
1: Right.
0: And so everything surrounding this where, okay, the serious meeting was held by the general managers and the ownership and anybody, the union and everything else to discuss what we're going to do and how we're going to finally figure out how to define a woman. I mean, this stuff is hilarious because it's so bizarre. And I'm thinking to myself, I don't have a lot of life left. Not as much as somebody who's 20. Am I ever going to be in a room with all these people? I've never been in a room. I've been in a room maybe for a couple of minutes with the last time would have been that couple that I met at my hotel back at the hotel I stay at when I go to Buffalo about, you know, 5 months ago.
1: To be clear, you weren't in a room with them.
0: No, I was not in a room with them.
1: You were in the bar with them. Yes. To be very clear.
0: Yes. I was in.
1: When you say in the room with them and then you mention hotel, that's people might get the wrong idea.
0: Thank you for correcting that.
1: Yeah.
0: And that was the last encounter I had with people that made no sense.
1: Yeah.
0: But could you imagine being in, and this is the thing we've always talked about, all these things get workshopped. They have meetings about this.
1: Oh, yeah.
0: But could you imagine being in that WNBA meeting and going, are you people out of your freaking minds? I mean, that's the point where we're at now. That's why when we have said, and still you have an occasional person in Hollywood or sports come out and say, well, I think that all sides need to come together.
1: How? Both sides.
0: How?
1: Both sides.
0: Tell me how.
1: How do you come together
0: on the insanity of the radical transgender movement? I did see a headline that said, well, the WNBA and the general managers did not discount the fact that men may soon be in the NBA. And I'm like, what a beautiful headline.
1: I mean, yeah.
0: I think they may be taking liberties with the headline, but if they didn't come out and absolutely say, no, we're going to do this, and if they need to discuss it, they have opened up that narrative.
1: Yeah.
0: And so it's just, I mean, it is the most damn entertaining thing. Yeah, I know the new Reacher is on, but he's an idiot. Not the character.
1: Yeah.
0: It was Alan
1: Ritson. Yeah, I quit. I quit watching it after season two. I was done.
0: I saw that it was on. And it was like Reacher. It's like
1: I'll read the books.
0: Yeah. And you've made me now.
1: I can't read, but I'll read the books.
0: You now made me prefer the Scientologist view of that.
1: Yeah,
0: with Tom Cruise.
1: Yeah, so. I definitely prefer that now.
0: But it's the most entertaining thing. I was listening to WBAP here in Dallas, Fort Worth,
1: mm-hmm.
0: And it was the midday talk show host,
1: mm-hmm.
0: Matt Locke, and he was talking about it. Not Matt Locke, not the character from the movie,
1: right?
0: But I turned him on the other day as I'm driving around, and I'm just dying laughing. I'm finding it incredibly humorous to hear other conservatives talk about it. Mm-hmm. And everybody's like, can you believe they're doing this? And then they said this. And then I'm roaring in hysteria going down the road, even though you and I have covered it, 1,000 times over the last 12, 13 years. And I was thinking about this the other day. Do you remember when you and I were sitting here probably 12, 13 years ago and talking about it? And we would get response saying, guys, look, you're making a mountain out of a molehill. This isn't going to go anywhere. And we went, yeah, it is. And if it does, it's going to kill feminism. Saw somebody ask that the other day. They go, well, where are the feminists on this? I go, there are no feminists anymore on the left. They're gone.
1: Mm-hmm, mm-hmm.
0: The feminists now are all in favor of men dictating to women what women should do.
1: Yeah.
0: That's what feminism is about today.
1: Right.
0: You know? We must abide by what the man says. I mean, this stuff is absolutely, it's hilarious, the arguments that they're attempting to make, and watch them stumble this week. I can't tell you last weekend when Enes Kanter Freedom. I forgot he added Freedom to his last name. I can't think of the other guy's name. You know, when they came out, I mean, it was just, oh, did I keep the, oh. There was one tweet the other day that one of them put out that was just hilarious.
1: Mm-hmm.
0: It was basically that, well, if you're truly a transgender, then cut off your body parts. And he responded, well, no, that's completely wrong. You can't make that. You can't.

0: you know, when the announcement came of the two former NBA players, and she can't stop laughing.
1: Yeah.
0: Because this is just, this is perfect. This is just, this is great. And so I don't know. I just, you know, because it just, it's dominated the last 10 days of the news. Mm-hmm. It really, really, mm-hmm. really has. Mm-hmm. Except for, and I can't believe that it's a national story. I saw the New York Post on it. I mean, it became a national story that the Buffalo Bills' new stadium, there are some seats that are obstructed, partially obstructed from the field. I'm just like, that's a national story?
1: Yeah, why?
0: I mean, it's all over the place. And there's, yeah. I saw the New York Post, and well, the designer said, "Well, no, we got to make it that way because they build stadiums differently. They make them steeper, and if you make them steeper, there's going to be some areas." But they're basically saying, if you got a problem, whatever, you saw a virtual video of it, you knew it was going to be in front of you. Some claim they did not, and the team said, "Well, we'll take care of it." But there was no design flaw. It's how we make the stadiums these days. Mm. Every stadium has, you know, has it, and it's just blown. It's like. That's a nothing burger story.
1: Yeah.
0: You know, now
1: right.
0: some of the new taxes and stuff like that, if you buy merchandise, that was real, because people are like furious. Well, we're having to pay for everything. The owner is in pain. It's like the people that go on the taxpayer are paying for everything. What, you just wake up?
1: Yeah.
0: Just wake up. Right. Where have you been, Rip Van Winkle? I mean, it's just like, of course they do. And it's just like, well, and somebody posted the other day, they're like, yeah, but when Josh Allen comes out of the field, everybody will forget about it and they'll go on to something else. But the WNBA is hilarious, but there is a legit serious side to this. Hmm. There is a legit serious side. It's the response, you know, from the left. It's, you know, when the Seattle owner came out and was screaming at, you know, a couple of 15-year-old girls for saying that only women, you know, should play against women in competitive sports, you know, screaming. And then she gets suspended. And then just, I mean, just everything that has happened since then, how it's turned into, or they tried to turn it into a racist thing.
1: Mm.
0: That's Sophie Cunningham, that racist transphobe.
1: Yeah.
0: Oh, my gosh. It's just.
1: Yeah.
0: And now they're throwing it right back at him. Go, are you guys going to be transphobic? Or are you going to allow men in here? Well, we don't like, because a lot of this is these players don't really mean it. How do you know? You can't question
1: that. How do you know that?
0: Yeah, you can't question that. You're the one that set the standard. You can't question it. Well, we can question what we want to question. Doesn't work that way.
1: Well, what if that's how they feel, how they identify while on the court, but not off the court? So what if they, in the off season, don't identify that way, but during the season, they do.
0: Yeah,
1: you don't get to tell someone how they identify. Those are your rules.
0: That's where the whole floating gender came up.
1: Yeah.
0: The whole floating gender is you float between it for whatever you want.
1: That's it.
0: You guys came up with it.
1: It's your rule book.
0: Right.
1: So much fun. The most entertaining the WNBA has been.
0: I put that to my buddies yesterday. I said, you know, the WNBA is now the most entertaining sports in America. It has now surpassed what the NFL does on the field.
1: Yeah.
0: What about soccer? Soccer sucks.
1: Yeah, come on, soccer.
0: I had to say.
1: No, I'm getting season tickets to the WNBA or the WNBA debates. That's what
0: the WNBA debates.
1: Yeah, the pregame debates.
0: Apparently, everybody knows my sarcasm because I don't get anything anymore when I say soccer sucks. Remember the first time I said it years ago? What do you mean soccer? All high school. It's like,
1: or it could be that people know that soccer sucks.
0: Okay, but as we've always said before, we really don't. People like what in music and in sports. People like what they like.
1: Well, it's,
0: we have funny. We have fun because people are so sensitive to it. That's where the fun is. That's
1: well, it's is. You know, it's something I prefer. Or if there's something I don't prefer, for me to come out and then rail against it. It's like the vegans who railed against McDonald's. So what? Keep driving.
0: But you remember when you and I. it must be going back 12, 13 years ago, we're sitting here saying the only people in the country defending biological women are men.
2: Mm-hmm.
0: For the longest time, you could not find women. And we said it's not going to change until women are willing to step up. Now, these women were being threatened.
2: Yep.
0: You know, in the Ivy League, we know what happened there. They were being threatened.
1: Still being threatened.
0: Intimidated, bullying.
1: In a different way. And the ones who are speaking out.
0: Right.
1: Briley Gaines, her story is well known now.
0: Yeah, and women have stepped up, and it had to happen. It was going to happen. We were encouraging it from the very, very beginning, but we saw this coming, and we had said a long time ago, the left doesn't even understand that feminism is dead if this happens, and it ended up feminism is dead, and the liberal Democrat women don't care.
2: Right.
0: They wish to be subservient to what the man says. It's amazing.
2: Yeah. Yep.
0: And what I like, you know who's the most intimidated bunch right now? People that are gay and lesbian that aren't for the whole radical transgender movement. They are, we get email from them. I get email from them all the time.
2: Yeah, yeah.
0: What you guys fail to recognize is we're afraid to come out because it's become part of the LGBTQ.
2: Plus
0: the... everything else in there, you know, that they're not gay. This isn't about being gay.
2: Mm-hmm.
0: This is completely what are they doing here? That they are the ones right now that are so afraid to come out and say anything about that.
2: Right. Yeah.
0: We get these messages all the time. It's just like we're afraid to do it because it's like you have to be lockstep in this insanity.
2: Right.
0: Otherwise, you're shunned. And he goes, and it's got nothing to do with being gay.
2: Right.
0: We are Red Eye Radio.
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0: We are on our radio. He's Eric Carly, and I'm Gary McNamara. Wow. Coming up following the bottom of the hour, we will hear from a Democratic congressman who actually admits what we have been saying, but I don't believe that was his intention. And a great article written, because somebody brought it up the other day. Some Democrat brought it up the other day. We need to be more like Norway. They haven't been paying attention the last few years. That argument has been thrown out completely. And it's funny because I was reading this one article on it from Advocates for Self-Government, Economic Liberty. And it says, no, Norway is not some Democrat socialist paradise. And the subheadline, I kept reading, Texas claims half the middle class paychecks leaving. I go, Texas? I read it like five times. Texas? What's Texas? I'm getting to be old. It said taxes. Texas. Taxes, yes. Claim half the middle class.
1: Yeah.
0: I was just like, and I didn't just read it a second time or a third time or a fourth time. It was a fifth time before I figured out what the hell was going on.
1: Well, you got to go at it every time, I guess. It's, or get your glasses.

0: With SRN News, I'm Jason Walker. Tropical storm Lala has formed in the Pacific, and a hurricane warning has been issued for the Big Island of Hawaii. National Hurricane Center says the storm could become a major hurricane and bring a lot of rain to the islands starting later today. Firefighters in France and England battling multiple wildfires amid the record-breaking heat. Thousands of people have been forced to evacuate in the last 24 hours. In the meantime, triple-digit readings in the area still making life miserable. Forecasters say it will continue through the weekend, especially in England. Crew members of a Yemeni ship attacked by Houthi rebels say a second missile hit during rescue operations, causing more casualties. Six people were killed, nine wounded. And Luigi Mangione expected to be back in a New York court today and plead guilty. SRN News.
1: This is meteorologist Paul Frobley with your Real Talk 93.3 weather update. An extreme heat warning begins at noon today. High temperatures reach up to 98 today under mainly sunny skies with a chance of thunderstorms. Winds out of the west around 5 miles per hour. Partly cloudy tonight. Slight chance of thunderstorms. Lows around 77. 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Currently, it's 81 degrees.
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1: We are Eric Harley. We are Red Eye Radio. He's Eric Harley. We aren't Eric Harley. He is Eric Harley. I'm Gary McNamara.
2: It's important to get the names straight.
1: We are.
2: I mean, we don't really care what you call us. We've been called a lot of things.
1: What was the
2: We've
1: ape?
2: Been called worse.
1: Or what was the lion or whatever it was we are?
2: Huh?
1: We are. Remember the lion or the ape or whatever it was?
2: Cecil.
1: Cecil, we are.
2: I am Cecil.
1: I am, that's right. I am Cecil.
2: Someone actually made the T-shirt. I am Cecil.
1: Coming up in just 1 minute, what a Democrat congressperson said, but don't think he fully thought out, coming up in a minute.
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1: All right. So yesterday we actually had a, right at this time, I think. Remember we had our Chris Matthews update?
2: Oh, yeah, yeah.
1: And Chris Matthews was saying he rejects everything and the DSA, the Democrat Socialist of America, and they're not who Democrats are. And we just went, stop it. You know, you're attempting to separate yourself. You created it.
2: Right.
1: The creation of the Democrat Socialist of America came from the insane ideas of the so-called, quote, moderates of the Democratic Party over the last decade. And we went point by point on it. It wasn't. The whole radical transgender movement came from the so-called, quote, moderate Democrats.
2: Mm-hmm.
1: The defund, like Chris Matthews is out there saying, this thing about open borders, and that was created by moderate Democrats.
2: Yeah.
1: Quote, moderate Democrats. We don't believe there are any, or very few.
2: Yeah.
1: Fetterman, maybe one or two more.
2: Mm-hmm.
1: That would really be it. But all of these crazy things that they came up with. Defund the army? You have to have army. We have no idea where that came from. It came from the mainstream of the Democratic Party promoting defund the police in 2020. You know, so please stop it. Everybody thinks the same.
2: Yeah.
1: Excuse me. The majority of the Democratic Party thinks the same.
2: Mm-hmm.
1: The reason that they're talking about the great big tent, because on the surface, when you look at it, well, we're all a big tent. You're including, what, communism in your tent? Really? Communism is part of your big tent? There's nothing that you reject? Well, why would you say that? It's so outrageous. You know, why would you say that? Because it's what you believe. There's no other way that I can look at it. Mainstream Democrats believe what the Democrat Socialist of America, for the most part, want.
2: Yes.
1: And I found this really interesting. It's on CNN. Democrat Representative Subramanian on the socialist takeover of the Democratic Party. Listen to what he has to say.
2: Okay.
1: Here we go.
2: All right.
3: Yeah, well, I mean, the voters want change, right? That's what they're saying. They want an end to the status quo. This is a rebellion against the status quo. And it's not necessarily change in terms of ideology. I mean, the DSA is winning some primaries because they're showing more change and representing more change. But, you know, sometimes it's been a change in terms of, you know, how long have you been there? Have you been there too long? Change in terms of, are you fighting against the Trump administration enough, right? And so I think it is a change, but it's a change not necessarily in the ideological spectrum as much as it is style and wanting to be more of a, you know, against the President Trump and his administration.
1: By the way, just from that statement from Mr. Subramanian, I just keep thinking of of the Bobs on Office Space looking at Milton. Oh, he's useless.
2: Mm-hmm. Yeah, exactly.
1: God, these guys, these people are just, that's the one thing that, though, if I regret one thing, and it didn't last long, but if I regret one thing early on in my career, I actually did not pay attention to my father, who always said, somebody gets a title and they believe they've got an infusion of brains.
2: Mm-hmm. Yeah.
1: I always believed that if you got to the point of being in Congress, that somehow you had earned it and you had some type of intellect that was maybe above mine. Oh, God, was I an idiot to think that.
2: Oh, it's common for people to think that. But now, I think, and this is a good thing, we have more exposure to them.
1: Yeah.
2: You used to have to wait until the evening news or the morning paper to hear a quote. Sunday morning, maybe, on Meet the Press. But you could not, you really didn't have access. Now that they get a ton more exposure, you understand which ones are critical thinkers and which ones are not.
1: But what he did say is that the Democratic Party, that there is not a change in terms of ideology, just a change in terms of style.
2: Mm-hmm.
1: He's trying to say that, oh, no, we're still the same party. There's no difference. What he's also saying is they've been socialist all along.
2: Yeah. Yeah. What we've been saying.
1: Exactly.
2: It's the difference between owning it outright and not. And we've been saying for years, look, we may be to blame for the DSA. Eric and Gary may be the reason.
1: Okay, I'm interested to hear this.
2: Because we said years ago, own it.
1: No, we did.
2: Own your convictions.
1: And they are.
2: And they are.
1: Some are starting to back off a little bit, but I don't know whether that's going to work or not.
2: Well, it's a weird effort because
1: that effort there from that representative mm-hmm. was to try to not talk about the actual issues. He was trying to blah, blah, blah, blah, blah. That's why I said he's a perfect example of what my father said. Somebody gets a title and they believe they've got an infusion of brains, but he's basically useless. He didn't say anything except he's trying to soft sell the socialism in the party.
2: But, you know, and here's the great thing about, you know, this attempt at backing off, you know, and as we get into the home stretch of the midterm, it doesn't work. You've already gone full tilt. You can't pull back. There's no way for them to pull back. You've already said it out loud. The DSA is real, and they're leading the party.
1: Mm-hmm.
2: They're the loudest faction of the party. They're saying what the rest of the party would want to say. With maybe the exception of a Fetterman, maybe. I believe when Fetterman says, you know, look, they're crazy, I believe that's what he believes. I don't think he's trying to be a moderate just for political. It does work for him politically in his state, but it's not. I don't think that's
1: no,
2: who he
1: it
2: is.
1: Doesn't work politically. Look at his numbers.
2: Well, that's true. It's not working
1: his numbers
2: for him
1: are
2: specifically.
1: I'm sorry. His numbers are way better with Republicans and way worse with Democrats.
2: Well, there you have it. But that's also, again, part of, you know, his state. Think about it. You know, it's just one of those states. But there's that's what they have to deal with. The party is calling, you know, I'm sure, calling them, you know, let's pull back. We need to win, and then we can go with the full agenda once we win, if we win. But it's too late. You cannot try and pull back now and have anybody believe it. You already put it out there. No law enforcement, no national defense, no border, no Senate. and the House controls everything, including the White House. No constitution, really, which isn't going to happen, but it's what they want.
4: Mm-hmm.
2: It's exactly where they would love to be.
1: You know, the funny thing is, if we said 5 years ago, a year ago, 2 years ago, Democrats would be up in arms. If we said Democrats wish to destroy the country by destroying the Constitution, they'd go crazy. Now, nobody goes crazy because it's exactly what they want, because that's what they say.
2: Yeah, right.
1: I mean, it's like,
2: yep. No, I mean, that's exactly, there. You can't. Again, there's no way to explain away and pull back at all from it. Well, what we meant was, no, we know it's exactly what you meant. We know exactly what you meant. And we know this has been building for, not building, this has been the case for years. This is where you are as a party. They've been trying to nationalize major chunks of the economy. Healthcare, energy. If they can do that, those two big chunks of the economy, if they were able to do that. Look, it was years ago, and I forget the lawmaker when she said, oh, we need to nationalize oil. Who was that? I forget who it was.
1: Oh, California.
2: Yeah.
1: Can't think of my blank here.
2: Oh, yeah. But we need to nationalize oil, which is what the party has wanted to do for the longest time, nationalize energy. And they, you know, with Obamacare, that was the attempt, because Obamacare was just the first step. You break the back of the private sector, so then there's only the government left to take it over.
1: Maxine Waters,
2: yep. And I remember her sitting there and saying it. I remember watching it. And that's where they, you know, this is where they've always been. Nationalize everything. Obama really kind of, I won't say he catapulted things into motion, but, you know, in 8 years is a short period, relatively speaking, in terms of the age of this nation. So, yeah, he kind of moved quickly on those agenda items. And that also includes the liberal transgender movement. And really shoved all that out onto the main stage for the Democratic Party.
4: Mm-hmm.
2: And this is where we are. Because they thought during those years they had won everything. Once he won, they thought they had won everything until the end of time. That there was... Ah, well, there may never be a Republican president again. We can control language now, which they tried to do through the FBI at social media years later and everything else. And that's exactly what this has been the attempt all along. The DSA is now saying it out loud.
1: Yeah.
2: And the rest of the party would like to, with few exceptions. And this is where we are.
1: We are Red Eye Radio.
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0: We are Red Eye Radio. He is Eric Carlin. I'm Gary McNamara.
1: All right. Two Babylon Bee headlines.
2: Yeah.
1: You ready?
2: All right.
1: Caroline Leavitt prepared for motherhood after spending the last 2 years answering millions of stupid questions. That's actually the best. That's the best one.
2: That's genius.
1: Yeah, I know. That's the best. The other one's still good because it's about the WNBA and it relates to something, but we may be over the media. I might have been personally oversaturated with so much of this.
2: Yeah.
1: But WNBA brings in revered Supreme Court justice to help determine what a woman is. And there's, of course, Justice Brown sitting there, a picture of her on the WNBA. But the Leavitt story is great. Caroline Leavitt prepared for motherhood after spending the last 2 years answering millions of stupid questions.
2: Maybe that was her plan all along. I want to be a mom, so I'll just take on this job first, and then I'll be great at answering stupid questions.
1: Talking to liberals, talking to confused liberals all day is just like raising tiny children.
2: Yeah. John Bolton went in to write the book. She went in to learn how to be a good mom. That's admirable.
1: Oh, my gosh.
2: Bolton, not so much. But that's funny. I love it. I'd love to sit in the bullpen over there at the Babylon Bee when they're writing. I would just love that.
1: I know. They're if so there's good. A bullpen, they may do it all from home now.
2: Maybe. Yep.

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6: Breaking news this hour from Town Hall. I'm Rich Thomason. Been nothing official yet from the prosecution or the defense, but sources say today could bring a major development in a high-profile murder case out of New York City.
7: Luigi Mangione is expected to plead guilty as early as Friday in the federal case accusing him of stalking and killing UnitedHealthcare CEO Brian Thompson. The person speaking anonymously also says it's possible Mangione could change his mind. He's expected to attend a hearing Friday in the case. Mangione is accused of shooting Thompson outside a New York City hotel in December 2024. His lawyers and spokespeople for the Justice Department and Manhattan federal prosecutors have declined to comment. I'm Mike Hempen.
6: Indiana's governor deploying additional resources to deal with the impact of severe flooding. It's devastated so much of the state. Governor Mike Braun speaking in Cambridge City. It's about 50 miles east of Indianapolis.
8: We've got the National Guard involved up in the northwest because of all the debris, trees down everywhere. Here, there'll be a Black Hawk helicopter. Stay on call because sadly, the forecast says we could get 2 to 4 more inches down here.
6: Rescuers in Colombia are pleading for silence as they listen for signs of life in the rubble left by the deadly earthquake. The disaster has killed more than 280 people, hundreds more still missing. The call for quiet, part of a last-ditch attempt to find survivors in the aftermath of that 7.4 magnitude quake that hit the South American country on Monday. Aid agencies consider the first 2 to 3 days following a quake to be the prime window for rescuing survivors. On Wall Street, stock futures are mixed so far. Right now, the Dow futures are down 71 points, NASDAQ futures up 34. More on these stories at townhall.com.
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6: In a special election in Britain, Nigel Farage has beaten trash can-wearing comedian candidate Count Binface. Farage regaining the seat in Parliament that he quit a month ago.
10: Nigel Farage has won a resounding victory. He won more votes today than he did at the general election 2 years ago. There were fewer votes cast today than that election 2 years ago, and yet he won more. And Reform UK will argue that that vindicates their decision to call this election and sends a message to all the, to that parliamentary investigation that's ongoing into his finances to say that this seat strongly backs Nigel Farage.
6: And that's the BBC's Harry Farley reporting. Firefighters in France and central England battling multiple fires amid record-breaking heat. France is experiencing its driest year ever, with a new fire forcing more than 500 people to evacuate their homes. News and analysis at townhall.com. Echoes of the far-distant past are heard thanks to a dry spell in Italy's largest city.
11: Rome's ancient Nero's Bridge has reemerged from the Tiber River as exceptionally low water levels exposed parts of the historic structure near St. Peter's Basilica. Weeks of little to no rain have caused the Tiber's flow to fall below 80 cubic meters per second, that according to Rome's Civil Protection Service. Archaeologists say the bridge, traditionally associated with Emperor Nero, may actually predate his reign and have been built under his uncle, Emperor Caligula. The discovery comes as Rome faces a water crisis after prolonged dry periods. Keith Peters reporting.
6: President Trump plans to highlight his crime-fighting and public safety record during today's visit to a New York police academy. He'll be releasing new FBI crime stats showing a decrease in violent crime in 2025. More on these stories, townhall.com.
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1: So my YouTube algorithm has kind of changed over a little bit, and now it's showing behind the scenes / making of old movies. And I didn't realize, I didn't know until I learned that behind the scenes, the making of, that you would think that would be more of a VHS era type thing. And now for your bonus tape, the making of Spaceballs, the making of, you know, it started in the 80s. This is where you would see these behind the scenes, the actors sitting down. Yeah, well, we had a great time, and cinema photographers, the director, everybody. But I'm finding them for, like, The Shining.
2: Yeah.
1: And for The Godfather. And I'm finding all these from the 70s. And so my algorithm is all these. And the one from The Shining was really just great to watch.
2: Oh, was it?
1: Yeah, you have a... They obviously, they didn't make it. They filmed a lot of the behind the scenes back then. But the interviews, they were... It looked like Jack Nicholson was filming A Few Good Men when he did it. Yeah. And then I didn't realize that the book had been, that it was a Stephen King novel.
2: A Few Good Men?
1: No. The Shining.
2: Oh, yeah, sure.
1: But the book isn't anything like the movie, because they just wanted the rights to the book. And then they wrote a screenplay using aspects from the book.
2: Mm-hmm.
1: But there was a lot of stuff in the book that they just didn't use. They just really just basically wanted the name, and based on a novel by Stephen King. And how they did a lot of these camera tricks, but just seeing the actors being interviewed, like between Jack, it would switch like on set, because the whole hotel was built in a soundstage. It wasn't filmed.
2: Mm-hmm.
1: The exterior shots were filmed at the hotel in Colorado, I think, because it was the Overlook Hotel.
2: Mm-hmm.
1: But everything else was set up on a soundstage. And that was the first time that that the handheld cameras, what are they called?
2: Heights?
1: No. The cameras were attached to the man, and the person can run around.
2: Like, oh, sure. Yeah.
1: On the gimbals, whatever it's called. But that was the first movie ever to use those.
2: Mm-hmm.
1: That this guy just invented this technology for the cameras to be able, for him to be able to walk around. Just the handheld, but it's whatever it's called. And so they did some things in that movie. Have you seen the movie?
2: Mm-mm, I've not.
1: And so they did some things in the movie that hadn't been done.
2: It's Here's Johnny,
1: before.
2: Right?
1: Yes, correct.
2: Here's Johnny, yeah.
1: Correct. It's a very supernatural thriller.
2: Mm-hmm.
1: People would call it a horror movie. I wouldn't. It's a supernatural thriller. It deals with evil, pure evil.
2: Okay.
1: And The Shining. The Shining is that you can hear other people's thoughts.
2: Mm-hmm.
1: That you got The Shining. You have The Shining.
2: Okay.
1: And Scatman, he's... What? I can't do a Scatman.
2: Scatman Carruthers?
1: Yeah, he's in it.
2: Really?
1: You got The Shining, kid.
2: Wow, interesting.
1: That he has The Shining, and the little kid in the movie has The Shining. But just watching how they did everything, it was fantastic. There's a very famous scene with in the snow, all styrofoam, and they had constructed things to make it look like ivy. And to preserve the ivy, they sprayed him with formaldehyde.
2: What?
1: And so they said it smelled awful. It was 90 degrees. They're all bundled up because it's supposed to be a middle of winter scene.
2: Mm-hmm.
1: And they said they were just miserable. But Stanley Kubrick would keep pushing them and pushing them, even though he knew the cast was miserable, to get them to be in more misery.
2: Mm-hmm.
1: So it would come through on the performance.
2: Sure.
1: And I thought it was great.
2: That is cool.
1: So I watched that one. I watched one... with Robin Hood, Men in Tights.
2: Love it. Carrie Ewells.
1: That was clearly made for VHS, because just the graphics were just... It was in 4:3 in that square box format. So clearly made, the graphics were just so late 80s, early 90s.
2: Larry David's friend was in that.
1: Richard Lewis.
2: Mm-hmm. Yes.
1: And then, so there were lots of interviews with him, with Carrie. He was going around. He had a microphone and a rubber chicken was interviewing everybody.
2: Mm-hmm.
1: And it's just neat to see these behind the scenes things.
2: Sure, yeah.
1: But with The Shining, it was how they came up with, how they got the rights. They went through the whole story. And there was another one I watched, but I'm old, so I don't remember a lot of things. But it's funny how your algorithm, you watch one, when you...
2: Oh, yeah,
1: YouTube,
2: man.
1: It all comes back
2: up. Sure.
1: All comes back up. So I'm starting to watch them just to learn about these movies, some that... If I haven't seen it, obviously I'm not watching it, because I just don't know anything about it.
2: Sure, yeah.
1: But it's pretty cool. But yeah, so my algorithm is now War Chant TV with Jeff and Tom. And damn it, I forgot Tom's gift again. He's not in today.
2: He's not?
1: No. It's Seminole Headlines today.
2: Oh, that's true. You're right.
1: It's Corey Iyer and Jeff. Mm-hmm. So I'll bring it in tomorrow for him. War Chant, cop videos, cop chases, and now behind the scenes from old movies.
2: I like watching good police vest camera footage.
1: Mm-hmm. That's the police chases.
2: Body
1: the police,
2: footage, yeah.
1: That there's one cop out in Arizona. His name's Frank, and he has body cam bingo.
2: What?
1: And you can buy bingo cards from his channel. His channel is just... He has millions of followers.
2: Really?
1: But he monetizes his channel. He's got sponsors. Hey, before we go on, let me tell you about our sponsors.
2: That's cool.
1: But he has where you can order these bingo cards. And he's like, all right, today we're playing card number 4. And he'll say, like, I know my rights, if the suspects say something, you mark it off.
2: And that's funny.
1: So it's very clever.
2: That's brilliant.
1: Well, that was the wonderful thing about being when we were in Sleepy Hollow up in Concord, Mass, and that anybody that had a big headstone, I was like, why? Who are these people?
2: Sure, yeah.
1: Why do they have a massive headstone? And so I was taking pictures and throwing them into Google AI to find out. And I was learning so much about people that I should know about and should have learned, but had no clue who they were.
2: Mm-hmm.
1: And it was just fascinating. And I love doing that, too, going into any cemetery and then just saying, that's a big headstone. Why? Who are they? There's like even when you drive down past Oakland and you're driving on Bruno, like heading towards Birds.
2: Mm-hmm.
1: And you have the cemetery there on the right.
2: Mm-hmm, right.
1: And there's like some big old headstones in there. And I've never been in there in my entire life.
2: A lot of notable people buried in there.
1: And I want to start going in there and go, why do you have a giant headstone? And also, why is this little one right next to it? And I want to find out about that other person, too.
2: And then there's the guy who built his own mausoleum in that cemetery.
1: Mm-hmm.
2: And then went in there and died.
1: Mm-hmm. And then there's the one that everybody says was a witch.
2: The witch, she's facing the other way.
1: Mm-hmm.
2: Mm-hmm.
1: But that story's all made up.
2: That's all made up.
1: That came about decades and decades after she passed away.
2: It helps sell books.
1: Helped sell books. Helped sell books. But now everybody's like, yeah, she's a witch.
2: Mm-hmm.
1: No.
2: What do we burn apart from witches? More witches.
1: Are you a witch?
2: Hey, she looks like one.
1: Anna!
2: She turned me into a newt.
1: Scott Lehman, my big Dodgers fan. Uniglow field at Dodger Stadium.
2: Really?
1: Well,
2: they sure don't do a good job of championing those sponsorship names, because I've never heard of that.
1: Nigel said, hey, this is a great new show. Reminds me of the other morning show I used to watch where their tagline was, I want to win.
2: I see what you did there.
1: We're back on Facebook, Nigel, just for you. Be right back with the food segment.
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2: Welcome out to The Greg Tisch Show. Jason Taylor, Greg Tisch with you, 78 degrees in the capital city. A little slight chance of rain today, going to be hot. I heard from John in Cincinnati, it's 82 already up there.
3: Wow.
2: That's hot.
3: It's warm.
2: And then 80 down in Mount Dora with Tony. But hot here. Tomorrow, Leon County Schools, first day of school, need to reach out to Superintendent Hannah so he can do his annual call-in on the first day of school, reminding everybody kids are going to be out. It's going to be nuts around the schools because the first days of schools, that's where the parents like to drop the kids off. Don't put them on the bus. We'll take you into school, especially if it's a new school. If you're making that transition from 5th to 6th or 8th to 9th grade, I like to drop them off at school. It's, hi. You know, take the pictures, first day of school, sure. First day of whatever class. We should do that, too. Text your mom today. Call your mom. Have her send a picture of you from, like, kindergarten or something.
3: Oh, that's cute that you think she has that. That's funny.
2: I want to see what you look like as a five-year-old with a beard.
3: Oh, yeah?
2: But, I saw my Facebook memories. I was looking at that during the break. And one popped up with one of my elementary school pictures.
3: Really?
2: She still has your elementary school pictures?
3: No, she does. She's got
2: them. Okay.
3: But not like, not a picture taken with a camera at home on the way to school.
2: No. I mean like your school.
3: But yeah,
2: your
3: school picture.
2: Photo.
3: Yeah.
2: I want a young Jason.
3: Well, I sent you the photo of me and the behind the board in the radio studio when I was like 10.
2: But I want your like school picture.
3: I got you.
2: Text her right now. Wake her up. And say, can you just send me a picture? Because I want to use it for the graphics tomorrow. I'll put up a very old picture of me, too.
3: Do you?
2: In color.
3: Mm-hmm.
2: In color. We had color back then.
3: Yeah, we did.
2: And I want to have that happy first day of school to make a big celebration tomorrow.
3: Yeah, I'll get my school pic.
2: Okay.
3: Kindergarten.
2: Okay, whatever. Whatever. I still have, my mom gave me a bunch of mine back. Apparently, I was not very popular in 10th grade.
3: Oh, really?
2: Yes, because you know how you would buy, you go in, you have your picture, you know it's picture day, so you go in and you wear your best outfits and stuff.
3: Mm-hmm.
2: So my 10th grade photo, I'm in, and I'm looking back, I was like, it's a good looking dude. But I had like every single one of them that you ordered, they were all in this little box that my mom gave me. Like I gave away that guy one of the little wallet size ones, like only one. So apparently nobody liked me back then.
3: They didn't want your picture?
2: No. I got them all. Would you like one?
3: Sure.
2: Okay. Would you like to put it in my wall?
3: Let me frame one in here.
2: I've got this OP, bright yellow OP jacket on.
3: Ocean Pacific?
2: Yeah.
3: Yeah, man.
2: That jacket's probably worth hundreds of dollars now.
3: OP was the jam.
2: Oh, yeah. And I've got like ninth grade, I can't remember. I had a Ghostbusters pin on.
3: Nice.
2: With an airbrush, like Panama City shirt.
3: So my 7th grade, I'm in a bolo string tie.
2: Really?
3: Yeah.
2: Now that is impressive.
3: Right? Yeah. As you can imagine, I was also not the most popular kid in middle school. I was a straight up nerd, I'm here to tell you.
2: Oh, me too. So today, 42 years ago, this is for all the Gen X people to feel old, the first movie that was rated PG-13... was released in theaters. It wasn't the first movie to be rated PG-13, but it was the first one to be released in theaters.
3: What year again? 42?
2: 1984. 42 years ago. Today.
3: 84.
2: Mm-hmm. This was the first movie.
3: Was it a sequel?
2: No. No, they did remake it.
3: They did?
2: Later on. But
3: Top Gun.
2: No, that was 86. Let me tell you who starred in it.
3: Okay.
2: Powers Booth, William Smith, Ron O'Neill, Harry Dean Stanton, Darren Dalton, Ben Johnson, Jennifer Grey, Leah Thompson, C. Thomas Howell, Charlie Sheen, Patrick Swayze.
3: Are you kidding me? I have no idea.
2: Okay, let me do it the other way.
3: Yeah, do it the other way.
2: Starring Patrick Swayze, Charlie Sheen, C. Thomas Howell,
3: Wait.
2: Leah Thompson, and Jennifer Grey.
3: Patrick
2: Swayze. A bunch of...
3: Not Roadhouse.
2: No.
3: One Ghost.
2: No. The first PG-13 movie released in theaters.
3: Adventures in Babysitting.
2: That was a good movie. That was a really good movie. No.
3: What was it?
2: Wolverine.
3: Wolverine?
2: Mm-hmm.
3: If
2: I just said that, then you've never seen this movie.
3: I'm sure I haven't seen it.
2: Red Dawn.
3: Oh, no, I have not seen Red Dawn. Yeah. Okay.
2: Red Dawn. There was a remake in 2012, which was not good.
3: Really?
2: But the first PG-13 movie, Red Dawn, came out, where a joint Soviet Latin America invasion force invaded Colorado and the rest of the country.
3: Really? So, Colorado?
2: Mm-hmm. Start World War III. That's where Patrick Swayze, Charlie Sheen, that's where they all lived.
3: Gotcha.
2: And these teenagers from this high school took on the powerful Russian and Cuban army.
3: Well, I tell you what, man. Growing up, we were allowed to watch PG-13, but not R. So it was a big deal to go to Blockbuster and pick out a movie and be like, ooh, what's it rated? Oh, it's rated R. I can't get it. Dang.
2: Well, I remember that with the trailers, with the TV commercials,
3: mm-hmm.
2: that they're showing these Soviet helicopters. And I was like, that is the coolest looking helicopter I've ever seen. And so the family, we went to Miracle. It probably wasn't Miracle 5 back then. It was probably just like Miracle 3 or Miracle 2. Well, the family, we were going to see Ghostbusters together. And when we got there, I saw that Red Dawn was playing there. And I said, Dad, can I please go see that? And I was 13.
3: Mm-hmm.
2: And then so I was allowed to go see it. So I went and saw Red Dawn instead of Ghostbusters.
3: Boy, you felt cool, didn't you?
2: Oh, yeah. Well, I was like, I loved it. I thought this movie is fantastic.
3: Okay.
2: I haven't watched it in a while, but now I need to go back and watch it. But I liked it. You need to go watch it.
3: Sure.
2: I mean, that's another one on your list.
3: Mm-hmm.
2: But, it was about World War III. Because it was still, the Cold War was still going on, and the Soviets invaded America, and it was just a pretty cool movie. I wonder if that's Thomas Dickens saying, I loved. Well, he didn't say it. I thought he would love Red Dawn, but every day in the paper, when it would come out, that I had this little scrapbook, and I would cut out the little thing about Red Dawn and playing at the theaters. And so I have it somewhere. Like every day I would cut out the little newspaper clipping and put it in this little scrapbook, which I still have somewhere. But I never saw Ghostbusters in the theater.
3: Wow.
2: And I don't know if I went back to see Red Dawn again. But yeah, it was a good movie. Good movie. Budget of $17 million. Got mixed reviews from critics, but it made $38 million.
3: $17 million back then, though, that was a lot of money.
2: Mm-hmm. Mm-hmm.
3: If you couldn't make a movie with $17 million, you didn't have no business making movies.
2: High school students in Calumet, Colorado, witnessed a surprise Soviet-led invasion of their town. Brothers Jed and Matt Eckhart escaped the chaos of the Soviet paratroop attack, while Soviet Cuban and Nicaraguan soldiers occupied their small town. Mm-hmm. Jed, Matt, and their friends Robert, Danny, Daryl, and Arturo flee into the countryside with camping supplies. See, their dads took them hunting and fishing all growing up.
3: Mm-hmm.
2: And so they were able to go and survive in the hills.
3: There you go.
2: While the Russians were looking for them.
3: Thanks, Dad.
2: Yeah. But their high school, they were the Wolverines, was their mascot.
3: Okay.
2: So when they went on all their missions and everything, they would spray paint Wolverines on the side of the truck. So the Soviets, they didn't know what a Wolverine was. So they had like slideshows. This is a Wolverine? Why are we scared of this? That's not a good Soviet accent. But it's good. It's good.
3: Sounds great.
2: Yeah, you have to see it.
3: Yeah.
2: But, young Pat. Well, they're all young. Young Leah Thompson, young Jennifer Grey.
3: Leah Thompson, that's the one from Back to the Future, right?
2: Mm-hmm.
3: Yeah.
2: Mm-hmm. Jennifer Grey from Ferris Bueller.
3: Yep.
2: Dirty Dancing.
3: Mm-hmm.
2: Patrick Swayze, of course, from everything.
3: Roadhouse.
2: Charlie Sheen, everything. C. Thomas Howell, everything.
3: What's the movie 80s. Charlie Sheen did where he's leading cops on a high-speed chase with a pretty blonde
2: pursuit.
3: Girl? Is it The Pursuit?
2: The Pursuit.
3: That's a good movie.
2: I really like that movie with Buffy the Vampire Slayer.
3: Yeah, and she kind of falls in love with him in the middle of all that. Yeah.
2: Mm-hmm. Boy, I remember when that movie came. And I loved it because, well, one, the red BMW.
3: Sure.
2: But, yeah, that was a good movie.
3: Yeah, it was. That's a good movie for a teenage boy to watch. That's all I remember.
2: Oh, The Chase.
3: The Chase.
2: The Chase, 1994.
3: Boom.
2: 5.9 out of 10, 43% on Rotten Tomatoes. Christy Swanson,
3: yep.
2: God, she looks like she's 12.
3: Yeah. She was also in Dude, Where's My Car?
2: She was?
3: Mm-hmm.
2: Was she one of the, like, tall women?
3: No, she was just, like, the main female. Thereafter in that movie.
2: I forgot that Anthony Kiedis and Flea were in The Chase.
3: I remember Flea being in it, now that you say that.
2: Yeah, Anthony. They were in that big Bronco.
3: Yeah.
2: It was Anthony and Flea.
3: Mm-hmm.
2: And there, Charlton Heston was in that movie?
3: Charlton Heston. I'll agree to do your film, but there can't be any nudity or vulgar language.
2: Oh, those dirty rats. No. Now I have to go back and watch that. Yeah, that was a good movie.
3: That's a good one.
2: Hmm. I didn't expect to go down that road.
3: Right? Like a good movie wormhole.
2: Yeah. Red Dawn to the Chase.
3: Yeah.
2: Wow. Be right back.
4: She's mine.
5: She's mine.
4: I'm hers.
5: She's mine.
4: Wedding bells are going to chime.
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7: The search for a man wanted in connection with a double homicide in Wakulla County is over. Joseph Raker was taken into custody in Mexico Thursday after a more than week-long manhunt. The Wakulla County Sheriff's Office says Raker was found just south of Brownsville, Texas, with help from the U.S. Marshals Service and Mexican authorities. Raker was wanted on two counts of homicide in the shooting deaths of 58-year-old Rebecca Thomas and 49-year-old John Looper III. Their bodies were found earlier this month after investigators searched property on Otter Creek Road in nearby St. Mark's Refuge. Investigators say both victims had been shot multiple times and their bodies were moved and concealed in separate locations. A structure fire at the property also became part of the investigation. Raker will now be extradited back to Wakulla County to face the homicide charges. Sheriff Jared Miller says the investigation is continuing and additional arrests are expected. This is Rachel Linnea with your Real Talk 93.3 local news update. 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
8: Temperatures are starting off in the upper to mid-70s today, and we are only heating up from there. Highs will be in the upper 90s this afternoon for most of us, and we are in an extreme heat warning and heat advisory from 12 p.m. to 8 p.m. Now, only our central and southwestern counties are in the extreme heat warning, but it will still be hot for everyone. From the ABC 27 First to Know Weather Center, I'm meteorologist Ryan Gold.
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1: Joining us on the phone, our dear, dear friend, Eric Lou Allen, the voice of Florida State University baseball on the radio. And now, the voice you will hear inside Doak Sheridan Campbell Stadium starting, 14 days? When does the season start?
2: Are you asking me?
1: Yeah. I mean, you're my go-all, be-all, end-all on everything FSU football now.
2: August 29th, Greg.
1: Okay. So, yeah, like I said, 18 days. 18 days. I have a picture up on our Facebook Live, our Instagram Live, and our YouTube Live of you in your playing days. It looks like Media Day, your photo. You are such a little kid.
2: Oh, man. I probably was.
1: Yeah. So how does this feel when you got the call or the cornering from Mike Alford, from the athletic director, to say, hey, we want you to come and be the new PA announcer? What was that conversation like?
2: It was interesting because I hadn't really thought about that mm-hmm. until he brought it up to me, and so I was kind of taken aback a bit, just from a sheer weight of the situation, you know, asking you to do something of that magnitude. It was really something.
1: And then did it take you long to say, because I mean, PA work and radio work, those two completely, I mean, the similar fields, but two completely different beasts, so to speak.
2: And then, well, it is. And I, you know, some of the questions I had, I've obviously sat in the stadium and, mm-hmm. and heard the PA announcer. I've played in the stadium and heard the PA announcer. And, it's one of those situations where you're like, I don't know that I know exactly what the job entails. Hey, here's the thing. So, again, I've had those experiences as a fan sitting in the stadium, as a player. I don't know that you can understand the magnitude of what a game day production entails for football. And until I did Game Day Live last year with Aria Masoudi.
1: With who?
2: With Aria Masoudi.
1: Aria?
2: Yes.
1: Okay, thank you.
2: When I did that with Aria last year, I got a better grasp of how much of a production that actually is. Mm-hmm. How many people it takes to put on a game production for football at a major university. And it was a little bit overwhelming to have that experience last year and kind of grasp that. So that kind of was what popped into my head immediately, is just exactly what a huge production it is. And I wanted to kind of get a better grasp of what that looked like from a standpoint of a person doing what they were asking me to do. So I had a couple of conversations over the next few days. Got a copy of a game script from last year. An actual
1: game script.
2: Yes, a game script.
1: Wow.
2: And a video of the game production itself.
1: Okay.
2: To kind of to look at those and get a feel for how all of that flowed. And after I watched that, I think, you know, the next day I told them that I not only was interested, but that I would do it. And that was kind of the process of it.
1: Now, are you going to, obviously, I don't think you can do your pregame show anymore.
2: Yeah, unfortunately, I won't be able to do both of those. Mm-hmm. That Game Day Live, we did that from 60
1: minutes
2: on the game clock down to 15 minutes on the game clock.
1: And I loved it. That was so awesome. Well, it was great. Yeah. I think I sent you a picture, like the first one, or the Miami game, and seeing you all butt up on the screen. I was like, oh, this is just fantastic.
2: Yeah, we had a lot of fun with that. And, mm-hmm. You know, they're working on that now as to who might step into that spot that I was in. I know Aria posted I think it was the Fresh Prince in the end, at the end of the show, and said yesterday that me trying to figure out who I was doing Game Day Live with. And I felt bad about that because I had literally just the week before said that I was back in for year two of that show. But, yeah, so, you know, just the magnitude of all of it, what a big production it is, I had to kind of get a better grasp of that and where what they were asking me to do fit into all of that.
1: Now, let's go back to the script, because we kind of want to know the behind the scenes. We've never really gotten a behind the scenes look into that booth or that area. Are you in a booth?
2: Yes.
1: Okay. And then when I know that there's got to be a big team, and then you're kind of like, not to put extra pressure on you, but you're kind of like the bottom rung of a house of cards. Like, if you're not doing your job, you're bringing down everybody else too. No pressure.
2: Well, thanks, Greg. I appreciate you.
1: But you've been
2: no pressure on me here a couple of weeks out.
1: But you've been in that position many times. I mean, with the baseball, with having your radio show for many times, that you're good with being a player, with doing everything that you've done so wonderfully in your career. I have no doubt in my mind that you will not knock this out of the park or kick that extra point. But the game day script, so like first break and, you know, like, all right, we're going to our first media timeout. This is the announcements. We're going to our second media timeout. These are the announcements. That kind of script.
2: Well, exactly. Yeah. And it's you know, recognizing people on the field, whether it's current athletes at Florida State or donors or supporters, whatever the case might be. It's just kind of keeping all of that flowing, I guess, is the best way to describe it from an operational standpoint. Obviously, you want to do something that enhances what's going on the field and what's going on all around the stadium when you're doing that kind of thing.
1: With that, with the script, with going on, and then I know that you have a wonderful spotter, or that you have that the person that was spotting has offered to keep doing spotting. That would be the toughest part of the job.
2: Well, yeah, and fortunately you do have somebody up there to help you with that and identifying who's making a tackle and who's carrying the football and all of those things that it entails. And Dave Westbury, the voice of the Chiefs for, I don't even know how many years. He goes back decades in that spot, and a guy that I've known for a long time. Had a conversation with him yesterday via text message, and very happy that he'll be continuing in his unofficial duties as a spotter, but while he continues to be the voice of the Chiefs.
1: Yeah.
2: Everybody's been incredibly supportive. Yesterday, I know I used the word humbling in the quote that was in the release, but it truly was that yesterday, to get all of the comments and messages and things of that nature that I got. I got a call last night from Tony McDuffie. Tony McDuffie, the wife of my offensive line coach, Wayne McDuffie, who I played for at Florida State. And, it was great to hear from Tony and just how happy she was when she had heard the announcement yesterday. And things of that nature, it was just it was quite a day yesterday, that's for sure.
1: I think what I enjoy most with the selection with you is that there is that now connection to the past, to the Bowden era, that will be heard throughout the stadium. That everybody, that you're very well loved, very well liked with it throughout the FSU community, from your playing times to your baseball times to everything in between. And so it'd be that nice familiar voice kind of reminding me of where we came, or reminding us of where we came from. And I think that's why asking you was a great, great choice.
2: Well, and, you know, it literally is almost 40 years ago. I want to say, I don't remember the exact date that I reported for practice as a freshman, but it was 1986, and it was probably around August 2nd, August 3rd, that I would have reported for two-a-days for that 1986 season. So almost 40 years to the day. That all of this began for me with Florida State. So it really is kind of it's surreal. It's throw in whatever descriptive you can come up with there. It's all of those things.
1: Have you started watching other games or anything else to listen for the public address announcer to see how they're calling touchdowns or what they're doing with other chants or anything to encourage a crowd? I know that we have the video board that does a lot of the encouraging cheers and stuff, but have you been starting to watch that, or have you just been inundated with text?
2: Pretty inundated at this point. I haven't really had a chance to do any of that type of thing. And I will. Obviously, you know, we've got preseason games starting up, and there are plenty of games you can find from last year and previous seasons that you can pull from. But, yeah, I'll start doing that and probably watch with a little bit of a different eye or ear in this case than I have in the past.
1: Jason has a touchdown call for you. Whenever Florida State scores a touchdown, Jason would like you to say this over the mouth. Wow, wow, wee wow, touchdown.
3: I like. Very nice.
2: I'll probably not adopt that. I do appreciate it.
3: Come on, Eric.
1: Eric, boo. Boo. Wow, wow, wee wow, touchdown.
2: Yeah, I'll probably not do that.
1: And I'm sure, that you'll get a ton of suggestions on, hey, you should try this. Look here. That'd be great. Well, my friend, my brother, I am incredibly proud of you, as I always am. And I cannot wait to hear your voice at Doak for new PA announcer. That this is a really cool thing that FSU's done. And I greatly appreciate you taking time to join us this morning on the show.
2: Well, I'll add, too, because people have asked, and my wording was very specific in my quote that released. I think one of the very last sentence in there also, when I said to add these, to also do this, also get this opportunity. This isn't going to affect baseball. I'll do baseball until they tell me that they no longer want me to do baseball. So. I just want to make sure everybody, because I have had people ask that, and this isn't going to change what I do with baseball, and ready for my 21st season there with Link and the boys.
1: Has it already been 21 seasons?
2: Yeah, this will be 21st.
1: Oh my gosh.
2: Greg, we're coming up on 1,000 games.
1: Wow.
2: Yep.
1: Wow, wow, wee wow. All right, my brother. Well, I love you, and I appreciate you calling in this morning, and we will chat soon.
2: All right. Sounds good, Greg.
1: Eric Lowen, the new voice inside Doak Campbell Stadium, new PA announcer, which I think, great choice. Great choice. Wow, wow, wee wow, touchdown, Florida State. I can't believe that he did not like that idea. Be right back.
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4: Hey, Jeff, what's up, buddy?
5: I was just thinking. They never tell you that when you grow up, one of the things that you'll miss are the games that you created with your friends in the neighborhood.
4: Oh, good days.
5: So I would have my buddy come over, and then we'd make up these games that were kind of like a hodgepodge of every game that you've ever played.
4: Kind of like the bikes we built.
5: Correct, yes. And it's a grand experiment. In the beginning, nobody knows how to play the game, and you argue about what the rules are going to be. And in the end, everybody knows how to play the game. By the end of that summer, you know the rules, the neighborhood know the rules, and you play that game like it's the greatest game ever played.
4: But they still try to break the rules, right?
5: Oh, if you ain't cheating, you ain't trying. But at the end, Eddie, you're never going to play it again, and you'll think about it the rest of your life.
4: And the best game you ever played was that game.
5: Never been a better one.
4: Hey, you want to have a Gordo Smash, Jeff?
5: I do. I'd like that.
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8: 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And these results come from the first 90 days of real people who just bought a new SUV. 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
1: Dana Brooks in studio with us. Mark Early, Leon County Supervisor of Elections, will be coming in the next segment. Dana has a lot of questions for him. So we just saw this story from the Democrat, and that the school board is setting rules on e-bikes and e-scooters. Yesterday, I was at my neighborhood Publix, and there was a gang of scooters and e-bikes that came rolling through the parking lot.
2: Those dangerous Northeast gangs. Those Northeast e-bike gangs.
1: I was excited that I saw 10 or so kids outside, and yeah. I loved it. And the kids that were on the bikes.
2: Not on video games while riding.
1: Yes. The kids were on the bikes. They had the helmets. The kids on the scooters. They didn't. But again, I just saw it as, oh, wow, they're enjoying their last couple days of summer and enjoying that. But, you know, it's very easy to go on YouTube and say, how can I make this bike faster? How can I make this scooter faster? You'll kill the battery power, but you can jump the miles per hour up a lot on there. So the school board is changing up the policy on the use of personal transportation devices, which would require students to dismount and walk their transportation devices to school or on school board property, a measure that comes as similar rules have been put in place across the state with safety concerns rising when it comes to electric vehicles. On school board property, the operator of the personal transportation device will dismount the device and walk the device to the appropriate storage. I'm fine with this.
2: You have to, because think about it. Have you ever, I only have experience with a couple. Lincoln... A little bit, not too much with Leon, a lot with Chiles. I can't imagine those kids trying to navigate, getting in there, already dealing with walkers, and other cars going through.
1: Parents not paying attention.
2: Parents not paying attention, drop off, walkers. And then you got a kid zipping, and you could look, and you could be doing everything right now. Look left, look right, rear view mirror, boom. And next thing you know, there's a scooter that got behind you. No, that's not going to be on the driver to be able to deal with. And you're going to have a lot of really hurt kids. So I think that's absolutely necessary.
1: Yeah, I'm fine with this, with going on that. And they said failure to comply may subject the student to disciplinary action.
2: I would try to direct them off all into one path. If you have an vehicle, whatever, this is your way to dismount. So they're not dismounting
1: the
2: and walking.
1: As the bicycles
2: do. Right. Go somewhere and just divert them from the other traffic.
1: But I don't know how many schools the kids are riding these things to.
2: I've told you this before. Shut me up if you get tired of it. But I did this interview one time of a man who's head of the Bicycle Association, and that's not the name of it, but there's a local association of bicycle riders, and the man was explaining how he started it because he had experienced a head injury and couldn't get a license. And he talked about most of the people you see out riding on bicycle, they're not recreational bicyclists. Right. Most of those people are riding because they have either a legal or a health problem that prevents them from getting a license. So, yeah, they want them to go fast because that is their primary mode of transportation. Whenever you got to see them in the big cities where they're delivering, the food delivery people.
1: There was bikes everywhere in New York.
2: They're massive. I mean, it's a substantial piece of equipment, and it does go very fast. And, oh, Lord, they need to be wearing helmets on those more than anything. But, look how bad you can get hurt riding your whole life and a career rider like Loran.
1: Right.
2: I mean, it's a dangerous thing. So there's going to be more and more of them because a lot of people, like I said, a lot of people can't get their license because of, just can't afford to pay all the fines or something like that, or it's suspended for whatever reason. So I don't think we're going to see less of it. We're going to see more of it, but we've got to be aware of it and have some rules that apply to that particular mode of transportation.
1: And also, the inside the school zones with paying attention, whether there's a 15 or 20 mile per hour speed zone. I know we're entering our third year with the cameras, giving out the tickets, two different speeds in the school zones each day. Lights are flashing. It's either 15 or 20 miles per hour. And then normal speed limit to whatever the speed limit is around the school without. But I'm also seeing a lot on social media, and we talked about it briefly yesterday, that this is the third year we're entering in, and people still don't know how it works. How the school zone cameras work.
2: Yeah, and I got to say, I'm probably one of them, too. And let me ask you this. Are they only around public schools? Or are they around charter schools and stuff? It seems like they're around anything that kind of calls itself a school, like a really active preschool sometimes has those around them. Do you know the answer to that?
1: Yes and no. Last year was just within the city limits. And I think they've expanded it to the county this year, that they're adding on new schools. But last year,
2: so it has nothing to do with public schools.
1: No, it's
2: any kind of a quote school within the city limits.
1: Within the city limits. And then the money does, as the program is around more, that the city, the school board, or I think it's a school crossing guard fund, that it will get more money as we pay the cameras off more. Mm-hmm. So the company will get less money through the tickets as the program. So that's the incentive for the people, whoever signs up for it, to stick around. Hey, if you stick around for 5-6 years, you start to get more money. But we gave away a lot of tickets last year.
2: We sure did.
1: Gave away a lot.
2: Well, you know what? Listen, if you get rid of those property taxes,
1: we're going to have cameras everywhere. Someplace.
2: Everything you do is going to cost more. You think you got permitting fees now, honey? Woo!
1: We're going to have speed cameras everywhere.
2: We're going to have a speed ticket getting out of Publix parking lots. Okay, they're going to get that money. Don't think they're going to tighten up. Everybody's like, oh, they'll just learn to tighten up like we do when we have a budget. No, honey. They're going to come get you that money from somewhere else.
1: Yep, nope.
2: Don't spend it. Just put it in a pile to spend it on other things. It's a redistribution of taxes.
1: What roads have the most speeding on them, and they'll have a speed camera out there. $100
2: you're going to pay that money to the government one way or another.
1: Man, you could drive around town one day and then get $1,000 in fines if they get.
2: Oh, I'm certain I can.
1: Yeah, I'm sure that most.
2: That's why I'm getting a self-driving car. There's so many reasons for this.
1: Oh, I wish we had a whole segment on that, because I was when we were on the interstate up north and just.
2: Did you have one?
1: Self-driving car? No, yeah, Mark.
2: That's what I've always utilized was a Mark version.
1: Yeah, in the minivan, and we're going around just zooming in and out. And hey, sorry, guys, this is how I drive. It's like, I have no problem with it. But then there are the cars that didn't drive like Mark that were just kind of cruising along. And I was like, this will be so much easier when we have the self-driving vehicles and everybody's going the same speed, and there's nobody whipping in and out like we were doing, that you will get there just as fast but safer.
2: Yeah.
1: So I'm ready. I'm ready for that.
2: You do.
1: And then
2: they drive so much better than we do.
1: And then there was a headline. I heard that the guys on Red Eye Radio earlier, there was a headline that's out there that a person was injured by a Waymo vehicle.
2: Mm-hmm.
1: Or person injured after hitting Waymo vehicle. Well, if you read the story, the person was hit by another vehicle for jaywalking, and then they got thrown into the Waymo vehicle.
2: Yeah.
1: That was not involved in the accident at all, but the headline's got to show person injured with Waymo vehicle.
2: Did you see a lot of Waymos on your travels?
1: No, we saw some very cool taxis and electric taxis, but we didn't see any driverless, or maybe I just didn't pay attention.
2: We see them all over Atlanta, and I've seen them in Austin, but I can't ever get the opportunity to get in one, because wherever I am, it all goes through Uber, and it's your luck of the draw. You know, mm-hmm. if one's available, when you call an Uber, then you get it. But I do see this online, though, and I think it's AI. Like, they'll say, oh, neighborhood in Atlanta has a bunch of Waymos that just send to park there, or all the Waymos stopped at this intersection. And it looks, it looks like, oh, my God, these things are dangerous and destructive, just like that movie where all the Teslas went with Julia Roberts.
1: Oh, really?
2: It
1: looks like that movie,
2: it was scary. Yeah. It looks like that, but I think it's AI. But man, it really looks so real, and it'll make people scared of stuff. So, gotta be discerning.
1: Yeah, but I guess that because we weren't using taxis, because we used the subway system, that I wasn't looking for the only taxis we had interactions with were outside of the hotel. That just seeing all the guys sit around talking and waiting for people to come out of the UN Hilton.
2: The UN Hilton.
1: Yeah,
2: what did you think about that?
1: Oh, I spoke at the UN.
2: What'd you say?
1: Hello, UN, and everybody. I mean, it was closed, but I gave like a little speech. Hi, my name's Greg Tisch. I'm from Tallahassee. Thank you for listening. So I technically spoke at the UN.
2: You did.
1: And I can say that. I thought it was beautiful. I've never stayed on that side of New York.
2: You saw a Yankees game?
1: Yankees, Mets, Red Sox.
2: And is that it? Those three? You mm-hmm. went to Boston. What do you think of Boston?
1: Well, it was the best seats I've ever had.
2: Did you have good weather?
1: Perfect weather. Only rained one day, and that's when we were standing outside waiting to get in the Met. And it was just pouring on us. But once we got in, the beautiful art and everything, it's great. All right, Mark Early, Supervisor of Elections, he's coming in. Do you want to stay and ask him?
2: Yes.
1: Okay. Dana's going to stick around. Mark's coming in.
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0: 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Healthcare that knows you. 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
1: It's fucking Tallahassee. It's only caramel. Of course, and Amelia Island, we are live.
2: We had to grab our first guest before he went out on the golf course because our dear friend Jay Rebel will be on the golf course this morning. What's up, brother?
3: This is my my new warm-up routine.
2: to come on early.
3: Come on, have a sip of coffee, talk some stuff with my friends. I'm pumped, man.
2: Well, this is just last night with everybody arriving and more people arriving this morning and today, and just the amount of work that goes in to get this thing going and the well-oiled machine that it is. It's fantastic watching this. What's it like kind of behind the scenes?
3: It's so funny. So my buddy Philip Browning's been working for the chamber now for, I don't know, a handful of months. And he came up and put his arm around me yesterday, and he's like, man, you know, I'm not sure I really appreciated just how much work happens on the other side of the coin here. I was like, oh, it's a lot, man. I mean, you know, I had the great pleasure of working for the chamber for 5 years, and it's full tilt, man. And it starts, you know, I mean, Dana Knowles used to have a countdown clock, you know, in our office pretty much, right? We knew to the day, to the minute, how long it was. And, you know, you go through a whole bunch of different periods, you know, throughout the year where as things get closer and closer, and all of a sudden these boxes of all everybody's stuff start showing up at the chamber, and, you know, the staff comes over on like Tuesday, starts setting up, packing bags and doing all the things, man. It's just a lot of work. But it's very rewarding.
2: Yes. You know? And that's the thing today with the breakout sessions that'll happen with the everybody coming in and going to those. And I think just the meeting of the minds is a wonderful thing to do. That again, if you're in Tallahassee and you have a small business and you've never been to this, I think we greatly encourage you
3: absolutely.
2: To come over to this.
3: You know, it's amazing. I was here, you know, I got here about 2 o'clock yesterday, and within the first hour, you know, and these are just passerby conversations in the hallway, right? You know, three different people, they're like, man, yeah, I've been meaning to talk to you. I got this thing I really want to do, and I think y'all could help me out. And that's a lot of what happens because, you know, there's these conversations that, oh, you should have it in town. All this. It just doesn't work.
2: It doesn't work
3: because you don't get that that sort of those – everybody gets a little relieved. You're relaxed. You're in a nice environment, and everybody's in the same place undistracted for a couple of days. And you just get these amazing interactions that pop up and happen. And I mean, it literally, I always tell everyone, this is the beginning of our growth cycle every year for our business, because I spend the next, you know, quarter and a half following up on all the conversations that I have over here. And that sets us up for the year ahead.
2: With you being such a big golfer, I mean, and the golf tournament has been a big thing for as long as I can remember.
3: Yeah.
2: And, but that's a long day that you're going to be out there today.
3: Will be hot, you know, but I was born in it.
2: Thank you, babe.
3: It's a good time. You know, got a good squad and a couple good friends, and you know, my team will be out there handing out all kinds of little goodies on behalf of Rebel Media. But it's fun, it's hot, it's summertime, it's what it is, you know. Hopefully we'll get a little breeze kicking off the water this morning.
2: Well, we were hoping that last night with that fantastic lightning storm that we had.
3: Busting, wasn't it?
2: We were eating at salt, and just all of a sudden that just the whole sky is lighting up, which is gorgeous when you're on the coast back in Tallahassee and seeing that. Not so much.
3: Yeah, sure.
2: Just, and like you said, it's just a different vibe here. And you were talking about how we love having it out of town. I was thinking, like, because there would just be an instant excuse for me, like, hey, Jay, I can't go to the breakout session. I got to go let my dog out. Sick.
3: I got to let my dog out.
2: And I get home and I get on my couch and I'm like, man, I'm not coming.
3: No, I'm not coming back. Well, look, here's the other thing. And, you know, the chamber has, I don't know, probably 100 plus events a year in Tallahassee. So if you're in the complaint department and you have never been to any of those, I don't really want to hear about not coming to this one. But come to the ones in town. We have them every month, 3, 4, 5 a month, and they're wonderful. And, you know, this is like the Super Bowl. I mean, this is kind of a special deal, and it's an opportunity to really dive deep. It allows us to bring some people, you know, to a place like this, that speakers and things that we might not actually be able to get to come into town, or at least not at the same, you know, capacity. So it just opens up a lot of doors and a lot of opportunities, and it's really cool. I mean, you know, I just went down the hall for 10 seconds ago to get a cup of coffee, right, and saw three guys I hadn't seen in a while. You know,
2: they're I gotta go.
3: They're like, you know, what are you doing up? And I'm like, I gotta go talk to my friend Greg Tisch about how wonderful all this is.
2: What we greatly enjoy is, well, today after, because we're doing the show this morning, 7 to 9, including yourself, just some wonderful guests coming to sit in later and for today. And I are coming back.
3: But
2: yeah. And we're going to do about 30 minutes telling us history. We can't go.
3: Oh, yeah.
2: See history.
3: Statue, Marianne, yesterday.
2: I guess we'll be talking about that tomorrow morning. And we're going to all go to the Eastern Wing and meeting old friends, meeting both of us as small business owners or small business that with what we have, making these connections. I think that some of the also friendships, some of my best friends that I've had in the last 15, 20 years of coming to these, I've met here.
3: Yeah.
2: Or seeing somebody, you know, like Mr. Hooper, that's always behind the counter or always behind his desk.
3: Yeah.
2: To see Mr. Hooper out in the pickleball court.
3: Yeah.
2: I don't know why I chose Mr. Hooper from Sesame Street. But,
3: sounds good.
2: But it sounds, yeah.
3: Very wonderful. Friendly.
2: So you ready for the golf tournament?
3: Yeah. I'm, you know, you've got a real privilege this morning, by the way. So you're going to get to interview two of our team members back to back. So my friend Andrew Gates walked up. We've been thick as thieves since we're about 3 years old. So prestigious. So we can sing the five.
2: Smile on his face.
3: And Pleasant. Go. Birdies, man.
2: It'll be fun. Well, let's head to a break. And I got to say, Cassie Williams out there, happy birthday, Cassie Williams.
3: Cumpleaños feliz.
2: Yes. I hope that you have a wonderful birthday. We always appreciate you listening. And we love having you as part of our Greg Tisch Show family. That wasn't third person. If I say Greg Tisch Show, that's not third person.
3: Yeah. Okay. Well, it's the name of the show. It also happens to be named for yourself.
2: Well, that's what worked out perfect for John Jopling. We need to find somebody named Greg Tisch to host this show.
3: Yeah, no kidding.
2: How was that for a real perfect John Jopling impression?
3: That was fantastic.
2: And also, before we get with Andrew after the break here, we want to thank Jason Taylor waking up early back in the studio all alone.
3: JT.
2: So thank you. You are listening to the Greg Tisch Show. We are live at the Ritz-Carlton at Amelia Island for the 2026 Tallahassee Chamber of Commerce annual conference. Gonna be a lot of fun. Go hit him straight, my friend.
3: Yee-yee.
2: We'll be right back with Andrew Gay.
4: We're starting off warmer than yesterday with mostly sunny to partly cloudy skies. We are getting super hot today. In fact, we are in an extreme heat warning for our central and southwestern counties and a heat advisory everywhere else. The heat index could be at a maximum of 112 to 115. Stay cool and hydrated through today. Highs will be in the upper 90s. From the ABC 27 First to Know Weather Center, I'm meteorologist Ryan Gold.
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1: And we are back. Welcome to the Tallahassee Chamber Conference. We are live. Jay Revel and his... what's the best way to describe you and Jay's friendship, Andrew?
2: Batman and Robin.
3: Okay, and you are...
2: Batman,
3: yeah,
2: of course.
3: Obviously. So Andrew Gayen, Grimson Company, CPAs. Good morning, my friend.
2: Good morning.
3: Welcome out to get to follow Jay.
2: The early bird crew.
3: Yeah. Well, explain to everybody, Grimsley and Company,
2: sure.
3: What you guys do in town.
2: Yeah, we're a boutique accounting firm started by my father-in-law in 1980. I bought the firm 6 years ago from him. He's still there today working every day other than playing golf 4 days a week. And, you know, we are a boutique accounting firm that specializes changing people's financial picture for the better. So mainly a tax-centered firm. We're in the middle of the September 15th and October 15th extension deadlines right now. So my team is working very hard back in Tallahassee already this morning. So lots of work to get done. But we just pride ourselves in quality and communicating with our clients in a way they understand. So,
3: well, I like the term boutique. You don't hear very small, very... like somebody's waiting there to take care of you as you walk through the doors, whether you're clothes shopping
2: sure.
3: or whatever. But I like how you use that term with your business.
2: Sure. And in our industry, you know, we do that intentionally.
3: Mm-hmm.
2: More and more, especially with, you know, private equity getting involved in public accounting firms. You may see that in the news from time to time. But we're boutique for a reason. And that's because, as I mentioned, you know, we really think it's important for us to be able to have the capacity to be able to communicate with our clients, to be responsive and to be proactive in helping them change their financial picture for the better.
3: Who out there needs a CPA? I mean, is this something that you've got a business 10, 20,

0: As you know, people develop and purchase rental properties or other investments, that's typically when it starts to say, okay, I've got more than just W-2s now. I may need to seek out advice of a CPA.
1: Are the days of, because I remember with my CPA that I just hand him that shoebox of receipts and say, Doug, you figure it out. And then Doug would, you know, but are those days of keeping those shoeboxes of receipts done because of tech that everything can be on an Excel spreadsheet or bank records or what have you? Has it gotten easier for y'all as tech has gotten better?
0: It has, but a lot of people, that is a misconception that a lot of people don't understand, which is the IRS does not see bank statements and credit card statements as proof of expense necessarily.
1: Because
0: they want to see those backup receipts in the event of an audit. So whether it's in a shoebox or digitally kept, I always encourage clients, please actually do it. I know it seems a little over the top, but it is important.
1: Yeah, that was something I remembered when I had the business that, hey guys, keep that receipt. And when they didn't get it, I was like, but also we were very unorganized, and I'm sure that with probably a lot of clients that we just dump everything on the CPA, say, you figure it out.
0: And you're sure. Like, yeah. And we still have a couple of those in the firm, you know, still today that do it that way. And you know, we've got means and software and people to be able to recap those things for them. Not what we're asking for necessarily,
1: but we
0: will do it for the right long-time client.
1: So with focusing on the chamber conference, what do you look forward to when you come to the chamber conference?
0: Yeah, absolutely. So I am the chair-elect behind Eddie Gonzalez-Lumiere, who's a great chair this year. So
1: I've already been texting with him this morning.
0: He's up. We'll be leading the charge next year in 27 alongside Michael Dalby. So, you know, we are looking to continue to set the tone for the business community, to communicate to people that we're very serious about driving economic development to our region, to our area, and how important job creation is to our economy. And so, you know, we just feel like in Tallahassee, obviously a very heavy government-centered town, which is great. We've got great educational institutions, but we really need the business community to step up and continue to have events like this, cultivate opportunities, and then push those through in our community.
1: I think it's fantastic, and like Jay and I were saying that if somebody hasn't been involved with the chamber, it's a great organization to get involved with. As Jay was saying earlier, that there's over 100 events in town each year, and this is kind of the Super Bowl for the chamber to get everybody together to get to look forward to next year, since we're coming up on the fiscal year in October, but just to get out here and network friends, business, just all sorts of great opportunities here, but also tons of great opportunities in town with your different groups and your breakfasts and your lunches. And that's just with the leads groups.
0: That's right. Yeah. Michael Dalby, our CEO, said yesterday in the board meeting, we are the community's convener, the chamber. And we want to take advantage of that. There's not many opportunities. You have this many business owners and people from our community all in one place. So it's a great place to cultivate those relationships, really focus in on where the community needs to go next. And we really believe that people that are here listen to what we have to say, and that hopefully we're going to go back and implement and continue to make change for the better for our community.
1: When did you first join the chambers? As something that the firm was always involved with, and you just as you aged in that kind of joined, or was this something got a little older?
0: Yeah, that's a great question. I started out my career before I became a CPA. I was right out of college. I had not passed my exam yet, and I started working at Capital City Bank. And so Capital City is a longtime community partner, really invested, and that's where I learned the importance and the emphasis on getting involved in programs like the Chamber. And so way back then, in following the Capital City model, I did that. And then once I took over, went into public accounting, really implemented and ingrained that in our firm and continued that today. And I think I've been on the board now. I think this is maybe my sixth year on the board. So
1: did you do LT?
0: I have not.
1: Okay, I haven't either.
0: Yeah.
1: I've been around them forever. Mm-hmm. I mean, I can go back even deep back to my DJ days, and I remember going, and it was like LT class 10, and I don't even know what class, they're on 40-something.
0: A lot, yeah.
1: Yeah. But I think that's also a great program.
0: It is.
1: For people to get in. We were talking about the new class coming in and that how they all get together And

0: they're going to be doing a whole day tour of different things at Tallahassee, and they're going to end up at, I think, Amicus downtown. And I'm going to go in and do some Tallahassee trivia for them. But I think that Leadership Tallahassee, well, maybe we can do the next class.
1: That's right.
0: That is such a wonderful thing. But that's just one of a plethora of ways that people can get involved with the chamber, make those other business connections if they can't make it over here in town, make the new friendships, all sorts of great stuff. It's a wonderful organization.
1: That's right. We have over 300 events per year. Over 300. So, you know, lots of opportunities and different times of day and different venues for people to get involved. And I always tell people, you know, if you're nervous about walking into a room of people you don't know, just try it. You know, it's good to challenge yourself, walk up to somebody, and if you don't know what to say, then ask them about themselves, because most people like to talk about themselves. So it's a great opportunity to get involved. If anyone out there is listening that hasn't ever done that before, I would strongly encourage them, engage with us, call me. I'd love to get people involved with the Chamber of Commerce.
0: Well, I think one of the other great things with that is that you may talk to other people that may become your mentor, that
1: sure,
0: that somebody that does the same thing as you, and they may be, you know, you have that friendship, but you also have that business friendship, and or they may say something, well, we've been doing it this way. Never thought of that.
1: That's right.
0: Never thought of that. There's just, like I said, we could list off so many things of how your business can grow, how you can grow as a person with the chamber. I think it's just fantastic.
1: It's great to see those introductions and relationships that you formed long ago,
0: mm-hmm.
1: that ultimately years later after being involved, you see them cultivate into something much greater, right? A larger business relationship, a new client, whatever it may be. It's funny how those consistencies and that involvement end up evolving into a new great relationship or friendship, you know, if not a client relationship. So it's great.
0: And how excited are you for stepping into the big role next year?
1: Yeah, very excited. We've got a lot of momentum with the great leadership with Michael and Eddie this year. Both very dynamic leaders, so big shoes to fill with Eddie. But we're going to come in with energy and passion, and we're going to look at things that maybe are sometimes uncomfortable conversations, and we're going to have constructive thoughts and talks about that. So really looking to continue the economic development approach to our region, drive jobs, and see the impacts that has to our area, and really feel like we need to educate our community on the importance of that. We're going to do that. We're going to talk about downtown Tallahassee and how important development and economic development to that area can be for our community.
0: That's been a long time conversation.
1: That's right. That's right. And it needs to happen more frequently. And so we're going to try to bring light to that, statistical data to that. There's a lot of state buildings that may be at play at some point.
0: Right. Right. With the state offices all moving out.
1: That's right. That's right. So lots of opportunity for new development, for bringing life to downtown. Every great city that you see, which Tallahassee is a great city, but every great city you see has a vibrant downtown. And that's one of the areas that I feel like we need to focus on and draw attention to entice development like we did at Gaines Street or anywhere
0: right.
1: else.
0: Well, I'll tell you one thing. If you make that happen, they will erect a huge bronze statue to you right yeah. downtown. Just with the amount of time that we've been talking about.
1: Sure, that's right.
0: I know you got to get out in the golf course, and we're going to let you head out, but wish you the best this morning. I know you got a guy that occasionally plays golf.
1: That's right. He's an occasional golfer, Mr. Revel, and then we've got another guy on our team, Brandon Poole. He's got a bad rap around here because I think he's won the tournament like 8 years in a row. So hopefully we continue and make that 9 this year. So we're looking forward to making a lot of birdies and having a good time.
0: CJ, stacking. Stacking. I guess that's the way. Just stack it up and just write down a 4. Yeah.
1: That's right. That's right. The old foot wedge, you know, sometimes, you know.
0: That'll be great. Well, it's good seeing you, my friend, and I hope you have a great time.
1: Thanks, Greg.
0: All right, guys, you're listening to The Greg Tisch Show right here on Real Talk 93.3, also streaming on the Real Talk 93.3 Facebook page and The Greg Tisch Show Facebook page. Where else are we today, John?
2: YouTube.
0: Also, you can go and find us everywhere. We'll be right back with my All-America City buddy.
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4: The nationwide search for a Walton County murder suspect is over. Isabel Johnson was taken into custody Thursday in Cottondale, ending a search that lasted more than a month. Johnson is charged with an open count of murder in the death of Jason Coulthard, a Niceville man whose body was found buried in a shallow grave on a property in Freeport back in June. Investigators say a tip this week that Johnson had been communicating with someone helped lead them to her. Deputies obtained a digital search warrant and traced an IP address to a location in Cottondale where Johnson was found and arrested. She's now being held in the Jackson County Jail and is expected to be extradited to Walton County today. Meanwhile, investigators are still trying to determine who helped Johnson while she was on the run. Five other people have already been arrested and charged with being accessories after the fact to a capital felony. This is Rachel Linnea with Real Talk 93.3 Local News Update. 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
5: Temperatures are starting off in the upper to mid 70s today, and we are only heating up from there. Highs will be in the upper 90s this afternoon for most of us, and we are in an extreme heat warning and heat advisory from 12 p.m. to 8 p.m. Now, only our central and southwestern counties are in the extreme heat warning, but it will still be hot for everyone. From the ABC 27 First to Know Weather Center, I'm meteorologist Ryan Gold.
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9: 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We are live at Amelia Island, Ritz-Carlton for the Chamber of Commerce. Joining me now, my America City, Richard Durant.
10: How you doing, my friend?
11: I'm doing great, Greg. Thank you for having me here.
9: You are very well. Would obviously, since we're here, that the big thing is conference themed. Yes. And we don't all get, you know, a lot of us, we're not lucky enough to go walking around trails and make TikTok videos the entire day while we're here. But we're here to network and to really help build our businesses. But what's one of the things that you see positive for your business for being here at the chamber?
11: Absolutely. Well, from a business perspective, it's just great to connect with folks in the community, business and just social connections. So it's such a great time. We're away from Tallahassee, which, you know, some people are critical of. But honestly, if we held this event in Tallahassee, everybody would be going to go pick up the kid from baseball, you know, go meet our spouse for dinner.
9: Discovering a new trail to walk on.
11: Yeah, go finding a new trail. You know, Jeremy Tabor might be doing that. But when you come to Amelia Island, you plug in, like, because there's really only thing to do here is the conference. So we get a lot of lift out of that. Love to just converse and try to figure out ways to lift the community, lift the business community, and really excited about some of the themes. I have the privilege of hosting a panel on Sunday relative to development. I mean, we do land development.
9: Oh, the big Sunday.
11: Yeah, the big Sunday panel.
9: Big Sunday.
11: So, you know, we still got the Ed Murray is going to do the wonderful show that everybody loves. After Ed.
9: Awesome.
11: Yeah. Just talk about master community. Talk about the So we're going to go in. I'm excited about some of those as well.
9: Yeah, that's going to be fun. Yeah, Sunday is, that was normally like before, it was just like, all right, let's go have breakfast, get out of here. Now Big Sunday is becoming like one of the highlights, if not the big highlight of the weekend.
11: Absolutely.
9: And then so having this to just keep on, heck, we're not going to be leaving till 3 in a couple of years.
11: I agree. Maybe stay into the next week.
9: Yeah. Well, if people that if they're not familiar with More Bass Consulting, let everybody know a little bit about what More Bass, what the wonderful work that y'all do.
11: Yeah, thank you. So we are a land development consulting firm. So we help people develop land, whether it's raw land or redevelop. We are mostly civil engineers, surveyors, landscape architect, and planners. We take projects through a design and permitting process, and we help people figure out what they can do. Those projects could be subdivisions, multifamily apartments, whether affordable or market rate, utilities, roads, sidewalks, all the way up to industrial

0: Tallahassee. We love our trees. We love the beauty that we have that makes our area very, very unique. And that's got to come into play. And so much of what y'all do.
1: It really does. There's a balance. There's a code. Obviously, there's something code. You can balance all of the intent of those things from an environmental perspective as well, along with the market demand and along with what our community needs. And it's not just we need to grow, we need to add houses. I'm not in that camp, and it's okay if a lot of people aren't. But we do need to improve infrastructure. We do need to repave roads. We do need to widen roads in some areas to allow for some alleviation of traffic. And if you do those things smartly, it really does go a long way to the people's quality of life and enjoyment. And it allows us to enjoy those natural resources that we love without going and paving the planet. I mean, there's a smart way to do it, and you can meet the intent and stick to all the rules. And that's what we try to help our clients achieve.
0: And that's the other great thing with everybody being from Tallahassee, or the vast majority of everybody with y'all being from Tallahassee, that they get that also.
1: We
0: don't have somebody from that concrete jungle city coming and going, we need to do what we're doing in concrete jungle here. We don't want that, but we do need that growth. But sometimes, you know, it can be hard as well with the roads being extended and stuff. Like I swear, it followed me around for years. Mm-hmm. That I used to live off Bull Heedley, and then so they started extending Thomas Hill Road when they were making it six lanes, and then I left out there, and then I moved to Mahan, and that's when they expanded Mahan. Now I'm back out past Bull Heedley, and now with Bannerman being one.
1: Oh my gosh,
0: it's just following.
1: Where are you
0: me.
1: Going next? We should warn the listeners.
0: Yes, Northwest side, I'm coming for you. But it is interesting, you know, to look at the GIS maps and to see. Well, also that what's really interesting, I think, with the GIS maps, and to go, and if you don't know what we're talking about, you go to Leon County GIS. You can see aerial land surveys from, back 100 years.
1: Way back.
0: And you can go in and take a look at some of this land that's been developed and then see what it was before. And a lot of this was just empty farmland.
1: I agree. Yeah, we have a few projects that in the last, I'll say, 10 years, they're large subdivisions, and they cause a lot of uproar. Mm-hmm. And looking at historic aerials, they were 80% pasture. I mean, they were cattle farms. And even some of the treat areas were pine trees that were grown for harvest, and then they were harvested prior to development.
0: Right.
1: So people see, you know, large swaths of what they may say clear cut. They see a lot of dirt. But in a lot of cases, those were either pasture land or planted pines. We have a lot of pine forest around our community.
0: I remember the one with the plant with the pine forest that was just never harvested over off of Magnolia near Park.
1: Yes.
0: And when that development was being built, and they're like, oh, you can't tear down trees. I was like, this is literally all the trees are in a row.
1: Right.
0: God didn't do that.
1: Right.
0: You know?
1: Absolutely.
0: And then I think that the other one that I noticed is the development going up behind Childs.
1: Mm-hmm.
0: And that a lot of, we're tearing down. And I was like, if you just look at the GIS map from 10 years ago, that was still just an open field, and that they have not really intruded a lot into what was there, because y'all don't want to rip down everything. Like we're saying, you love what we have.
1: Absolutely. And most of the people working with us as our clients that want to develop, they're local. Mm-hmm. They are invested in this community. Most of the people that work at Moore Bass are local, invest in the community. So to your point earlier about out-of-towners, we care. We live here. Our families live here. We want a community that we can all love. So you find I think you're exactly right. That 100% ag exempt, you know, perform the harvesting through agriculture, and then you get all the public pushback on the tree removals. And to your point, you know, are there a bunch of trees planted for pine under an agricultural program harvested in accordance with the rules? So it's more about getting the message and information out and just allowing people to feel comfortable that they trust what's happening in the community. And unfortunately, once in a while, you get a bad actor on one side or the other, and it really taints the reputation. It takes us a long time to build the reputation. We're very proud of our integrity and the work we do with Moore Bass, and also with the entire engineering community in Tallahassee. We're very proud of it.
0: I think, it's got to be probably an interesting challenge where you have a client comes in and say, hey, I've got these four ancient oaks in here, and I need something built around that.
1: Right. It is. Those are the best is if you're working on a school site or a facility and someone says, you know, let's find a design that works around these trees or these natural features or this topographic relief or some other.
0: Mumford Middle School just popped right into my head.
1: Absolutely.
0: That great oak right there at the entrance, and the school's kind of around it.
1: It's a signature thing that can really tie in a site. And I'm telling you, architects, developers, owners, they don't want to get rid of those things. They want to create that unique signature for their project. So I'm just telling you, if we can save it, developers want to save it because it increases the value of mm-hmm. the project. So we all push it from the engineering perspective. We're saying, hey, you could design this way and save this. And we find our clients to be receptive to that a lot of the time.
0: I think that's fantastic. And I'm glad that we were able to have that little chat about how, you know, just not raking everything yeah. down, not raising everything and then say, oh, go put a tree there in 100 years, it'll look fine.
1: Right.
0: I mean, but that is happening also. I mean, not the raising part, but the planting of the trees so our future generations
1: absolutely.
0: Can enjoy what we have.
1: Yeah, absolutely.
0: I agree. That's wonderful. What's your big plans for the day?
1: Today I might hit the spot. I'm with my wife here. It's a birthday week for her. So every year around this time of year, it's near her birthday. So it's an easy out for me to say, let's go to the Ritz. We'll hit the spa. So a lot of friends are golfing. We got in some golf yesterday, and then all the hard work starts tonight with the happy hour, and then all the networking and all the content this weekend. So it's
0: gonna be- well, Jeremy's kind of stalking us. I think he wants one of us to go on a trail with him over there. Jeremy, what's your TikTok channel?
2: Runaway with Taberland.
0: Runaway with Taberland. Make sure you follow that. You see where Jeremy's going today, which I'm interested in.
1: Yeah, and Jeremy, former guest on your show. His lovely spouse is a partner at Moorbass Consulting.
0: Been there but she didn't tell me that last years. Night when she came up and introduced herself.
2: She likes to promote me.
0: Okay.
1: She's amazing. She's amazing. Jeremy's amazing.
0: Oh, that's awesome. Yeah,
1: awesome.
0: That's
1: awesome family.
0: Well, it's good seeing you, my friend.
1: You as well. Thank you and for having me.
0: Anytime. We'll get you back on in studio when we get back in town.
1: I would love to.
0: It'll be a lot of fun. All right, we're going to take a quick break here. I was going to say, make sure you type in I Want to Win on the Greg Kiss Show Facebook feed, but we're not doing the Wheel of Food today. But we do miss Andy Cohen with Florida Farm Bureau Insurance, and we do want to thank Capital Health for sponsoring us to bring it. 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When we get back, I think we got Jim Murdaugh, President Murdaugh from Tallahassee State College, that he'll be sitting in a chair. He'll be talking about my favorite school in the universe. So good morning, everybody. Hope you're having a fantastic Friday. We'll be right back.
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16: Hey, you, can't you read the sign? 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
16: Excuse me?
17: 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How do you do it, neighbor?
16: They're called Lawn Johns. They come once a week. 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

0: and President Jim Murdaugh from Tallahassee State College. How you doing, my friend?
1: Greg, I'm wonderful. Thank you for having me on this morning.
0: You're very, very welcome. Congratulations on new school year.
1: Yeah.
0: Just kicked in. I saw all the great festivities that with all the new eagles coming into the nest. This is an exciting time.
1: This is the best time of year. You see all the students. Sometimes you see the parents who show up with excitement and hope and a little bit of fear as they don't know perhaps sometimes what they're getting ready to get into. But it's a wonderful time of year for us. The excitement is great. I like to say first day of school, every one of our students drives two cars. It's the most amazing thing I've ever seen. You will have a difficult time finding a place to park. It's just the way it is. Yeah. It's chaos. It's wonderful.
0: Well, I mean, you can go through elementary, middle, everything. That's where everybody comes. But I'm glad that the TSC students are bringing two cards in.
1: Absolutely.
0: With them to fill up the parking lot even more.
1: I believe it. It's wonderful.
0: Well, and then also those students had so many of them with over 60% coming from out of town. This is their first time being away from home.
1: Many of them, yes. It's very surprising for a lot of people that 60% of our students do come from out of our what we call our service district, which is Leon, Gadsden, and Wakulla counties, because we play such an important role for those students who wish to become Seminoles or Rattlers who maybe did not get in as freshmen. We have a strong relationship with FSU and with Florida A&M in terms of our transfer programs. Mm-hmm. And so a lot of those folks come to us. And the good news, the thing that I always brag about, is we track those students once they transfer, and their success rates are on par with students who start at FSU or FAMU.
0: Well, and that could be with something with us adding in more four-year degrees with TSC, that the kids they come there originally planning just 2 year and transfer, then they may say, I really like it here. I'm just going to look at one of these four-year programs that TSC has to offer.
1: We do. We've seen a great growth in that. And, of course, what we offer in terms of four-year degrees, Greg, is complementary to what FSU does. Mm-hmm. And Florida A&M.
0: Mm-hmm.
1: And I will tell you, what we do is we focus on what we call workforce baccalaureates. We do not offer anything, and right now I think we're up to six. We do not offer any baccalaureate that does not lead to a job in our community.
0: And I mean, just with the wonderful things that TSC has there with the high school program, that I think is one of the best things. So you can go out to the school at TSC with your high school student and graduate college before you graduate high school.
1: We are seeing such an increase in dual enrollment, the success of dual enrollment. And as you point out, I love to brag. Forgive me. That's what you get.
0: No, that's why I'm having you on, because I love to brag about the school, too.
1: I think part of your job description when you're a president is to brag. But we are the first college in the state of Florida to be authorized to operate a public charter high school.
0: Mm-hmm.
1: And we're now in the third year of Tallahassee Collegiate Academy on our campus. 350, I think, students who are in it now. They graduate with their high school diploma and an associate's degree.
0: And that associate's degree is with last spring's graduation, they got their associate's before they got their high school diploma.
1: Many of them. And that's not all we do in a way of dual enrollment. A lot of students come to us in dual enrollment programming from Leon School District, Gadsden, and Wakulla. And it's every year when we do commencement, and I get to shake their hands when they come across the stage, knowing that these young folks are getting their associate's degree before they're getting their high school diploma is just amazing.
0: What with the growth that has happened under your fantastic leadership and your great staff, I mean, the folks that work out at TSC are world class with that, especially with everybody that we deal with on our side with the station that we just have fallen in love with, and we've all been great friends for a long time. But getting to see the work that everybody, I'm trying to brag on them in the best possible way by saying that you know them, you know they're great people, but when you see what they do at TSC and what they do for the community, what they do for the students, blows me away every time.
1: Blows me away, Greg. Mm-hmm. You know, one of the things, the only thing I really will take credit for is who I hire. But those folks are amazing. They care, they're competent, and they together they form an amazing team. It's a joy to watch them. And as you know, there's just each one of them. I could go one at a time and brag about each and every one of them. They're remarkable individuals.
0: So how important is it for TSC to be at the Chamber Conference with all those other great, wonderful local businesses? How important is it to have our faith on here at the Chamber?
1: Incredibly important. You know, the Mission College, when you really sort of look at the we exist to produce talent, and very proud of what we do in that regard. Obviously, we use graduate degrees that move on to university and ultimately become talent. Mm-hmm. And we also produce a whole bunch of associate in science degrees, like nursing, who right into the workforce and contribute locally. And the workforce programming, I mean, whether it's apprenticeships, pre-apprenticeships, the trades, whether it's law enforcement, whether it's EMTs, paramedics, you name it. The goal of our institution is to produce talent. And so if the goal is to produce talent, we are absolutely focused on making sure that the talent we produce is the right talent, has the right skills, and contributes to the success of the businesses in our community. You know, respecting the fact that the Chamber's role is to recruit businesses, retain businesses, and grow businesses, you're not going to do that without the right talent.
0: Right.
1: So we focus on the talent part. And it's an interesting time for us, Greg, because not only are we focused on today's talent, but we have to look around the corner and see what the talent needs are going to be of the business community in the foreseeable future, and maybe some not in the foreseeable future. I like to read, not something I came up with, but we know that we are preparing talent for jobs that don't exist today. So we have to be nimble, which is what we are.
0: And the other thing that with so many kids coming in from out of town, and this could be that TSC may be their only experience with Tallahassee, and they may say, you know, they really treated me well. I really enjoyed my time there. I'd like to stay in this town a little longer. So develop that talent, and like have the old saying, talent lives here with TLH, to keep that talent in our town to help us with our growth and to help us with better community.
1: Well, and in that regard, you know, in addition to the talent piece, you know, and that's clearly, I believe, our wheelhouse. And let me say also that one of the things that's critical to us to be here, so I have vice presidents who are here at this as well, is to make sure that we stay in touch with the business community. Mm-hmm. They are on our advisory boards. So if we're doing dental, let's pick dental for a moment. We have local dentists who sit on our advisory board to make sure we're using the right techniques, make sure we're using the right equipment. They teach in those programs for us. We do the same thing with HVAC, with welding, with commercial truck driving. So the folks who are at this conference make sure that we are informed about the talent that they need and they help. They're part of the process.
2: I'm Keith Gross. I'm running for Congress because America First principles are falling by the wayside. Our debt is skyrocketing and nothing seems to change.
1: And I applaud everything that's being done. We're heavily involved in things that are being done to keep that talent here.
0: And again, I think that is absolutely fantastic. Big plans for today? You got what? Any of the sessions that are you speaking today?
1: I'm not speaking today.
0: Other than with me?
1: Well, yes. Well, it doesn't get any better.
0: Oh, hush, hush. Now, usually when you come on my show, you make a big announcement. What's a big announcement today?
1: Well, we are a finalist for the Aspen Prize for Community College Excellence in America. That is a very prestigious honor. It was announced not long ago that we are a finalist, which means we are in the top 10 of all colleges in America. And we are the only college in the state of Florida, Greg, to make it to that round. And so we're very hopeful. And I love to say that it is not a beauty contest. It's based upon our data. It's based upon transfer rates. It's based upon our success. And when I say our, I mean our students' success. And so that's exciting. In the next couple of months, we will have a team from Aspen who will come to our college campus as well as the other nine, conduct in-depth interviews, take a look at our data, prove that we are as good as we say we are. And hopefully, if I got my fingers crossed, hopefully we'll be the number one college in America.
0: That is awesome.
1: Yeah.
0: Well, you are in my heart. and so many others. Yeah. And I thank you for coming in. I thank you all the time. Every time that you come on the show, that we greatly appreciate it, you taking time to come and speak with everybody in Tallahassee. And I hope you have a fantastic morning, my friend.
1: We are going to all have a great day today. Thank you so much.
0: You are very welcome. It is President Jim Murdoch from Tallahassee State College joining us. Hope everybody's having a fantastic Friday morning. We are live at the Tallahassee Chamber Conference at Amelia Island. And we also want to thank CHP, Capital Health Plan, for bringing us out. We are going to take a break and we'll be right back after this. Hey, Jason, hope you're doing well over in Tallahassee.
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9: Hey you, can't you read the sign? 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
0: I hope you're enjoying your morning so far. Hopefully traffic is going nice and smooth for you. I know that we're on our third day of school, so hopefully that's starting to lighten up a little bit. I'm sure that everybody's sitting somewhere. Is it because the first week, Stephen, the first week, everybody drives their kids to school, as President Murdoch was saying.
14: Right.
0: Students at TSC, they're bringing two cars.
14: Parent is driving separately.
0: Yes.
14: You know.
0: The parents are driving separately because one to has school. To film the others, and right. then you have the grandparents following the parents to really get all the traffic backed up. Well, Stephen Lockheim, man, he's the CEO with the Tallahassee Board of Realtors. And so tell everybody about the Tallahassee Board of Realtors and what you guys do, and because you've been around forever.
14: Yeah, we started in 1935, actually.
0: I was thinking 50, but
14: 1935. So the association is for real estate brokers, real estate salespeople, and it represents their interests. So we kind of have three overarching, things we do. There's education, there's technology, and the last thing is advocacy. So representing in government.
0: How many members are with the Tallahassee board?
14: So about 1,800 real estate brokers and salespeople, and then we have another few hundred kind of others. We have affiliate memberships, like a lot of the people here, a lot of banks, builders, attorneys, title people. The people that are in the real estate business are also members. And then we actually have about 100. They're real estate agents, and most of them are realtors in other areas, but they're just part of our multiple listing service.
0: Okay. And so with that growth, I mean, and I'm thinking back to when y'all started, it was probably, you know, like two.
14: Yeah. Well, I mean, I started in 1996 and there was 800.
0: Wow.
14: So yeah, it's changed.
0: Yeah. I mean, just the change that y'all have seen through the years. I mean, 1930, the 30s, we probably had a population, probably 15, 25,000, 35,000. And then the great growth after the end of World War II.
14: Well, there's a picture with a half a dozen people that started the association.
0: Oh, my gosh. Oh, my gosh. Well, I mean, how do y'all help out the folks that are in with the real estate? Kind of just that hub of knowledge for everybody to make us happy as the clients.
14: Right. So real estate brokers and salespeople are required to take education through the state. I mean, from the state for their license. So the baseline is, you know, we're going to make sure they can get their hours to renew their license every 2 years. But in addition to that, what you said is right. How they help their clients, how they help their buyers, how they help their sellers or, you know, landlords, or tenants to fulfill whatever their goal is, buyers to buy, sellers to sell.
0: I think that's wonderful. And then so how many with going down there, and I know that with Ed Murray, he's coming on next with Talcorn. Y'all
14: he's one
0: right
14: of
0: across
14: members.
0: The street.
14: Yeah. Yeah,
0: right across the street from
14: John,
0: him.
14: John, yeah.
0: Yeah, yeah, that they can probably just yell across. Hey,
14: right, this is what we
0: what's going on?
14: Yeah.
0: Well, now, I mean, with what we're seeing just from, and I'm talking from just outside of the bubble perspective, is just how tech has played into the houses and or the showing of houses that before, if you wanted to see a house, that the realtor had to go out, set up that open house. And I know that I see the signs all over my neighborhoods all the time with open house, but that was the only way. Now you've got the drone fly-throughs. You've got that you can learn more about a house now than you could 10, 15 years ago.
14: Yeah, and the people that live there because of the public records that are available online, et cetera. Yeah, it's changed tremendously. It is certainly a challenge for the members that do that, for the realtors, because everything changes constantly. But still, base level is a people business, especially in residential. That is a heart purchase, you know, as much as a wallet purchase. You have people of the house, they walk into the house and doves land on their shoulders. This is the house for them.
0: The angels are singing.
14: Right.
0: Yes,
14: so you
0: yes.
14: have, so the agents have to negotiate that and make sure they're also understand that this is a big financial commitment.
0: That's the important part. How are we seeing as far as homes that go up for sale versus the homes that are selling, how is that balanced out? I know it's always a ebb and flow,
14: right?
0: Or ebb and flow on that. How are we looking on that as far as sales are going?
14: Yeah. So in 2025, Tallahassee was one of the four markets in Florida that actually had increase in price. Believe it or not, for sales, it's not a huge increase, but market has been stable, and last especially our employment base is government, universities, is a stable population versus some other places that see the rapid growth. So ours is pretty good. Our inventory has been low for years. Actually, the last time we had what experts, whoever they are, consider a balanced inventory was 2016.
0: Oh, wow.
14: So that's like number of like months inventory in your MLS. So if what's in there today, nothing else was added, how long would it take to deplete the whole thing at the rate we're going? And we're 3 months, and really a 5.5 to 6 months is really a balance. So it's been a tight inventory for a while, for 10 years.
0: Yeah, that's going back that far. That was very surprising to hear that. What are the hot beds in town? Where are the hot spots? I mean, I know traditionally that you have the east, you have the northeast, but and as we continue to grow, I see in my neighborhood with stuff going up off Bannerman Road over behind Childs with those large planned communities going in there, Walini with taking that old farmland and just the massiveness that's going on out there.
14: But I mean, the growth is still north and east. Obviously, I think there's going to be, you're talking about across from the car museum there. That's going to be a new place over there. So the growth certainly is east, certainly north. There is a lot of great things on the northwest side and in south side and everything. There's really, as we look at our presentation, what we noticed is there's something for everybody at every price point. If you want to get into a property, but the growth is still north and east, obviously.
0: Yeah, as I see that all the time, as I'm preparing for my road to be expanded and widened, and of course they're starting right on my street.
14: That area out there has really grown.
0: Yeah, that was a two phase on Bannerman, so I'm going to get it both times to go through it. That is starting right in front of my house, and then growing, and then go up past Tequesta.
14: When my family moved out, we moved in the north, Lennox Mill in 94, and Thomasville Road was still two lanes still. So, it's crazy.
0: That's when I first we've had, my family's had property out past Bull Heedley or off Bull Heedley for years, but that was way out back then when it was purchased. We got to go out to the farm. What? And now it's just like, it's right there. Now that the going out to the farm is going out almost to the Georgia border.
14: Right.
0: As we keep expanding and growing out that way. Well, before we end our time here today, how important is it with you to be here at the Chamber Conference?
14: It's really important for several reasons. One, I have a lot of members here. So it's certainly important for me to be with them and to see what they're learning and see what's important to them. That's really important. But also, obviously, we're part of the community, and our members are certainly part of the community. They volunteer at a huge rate. It's nice to know the things that are going on in the community, to have these professionals that are here. Of course, the number one thing that a lot of people will talk about is job growth. Mm-hmm. You know, we have to support the community. So it's really important for us to have, for me to have a pulse of that a little bit.
0: Well, I thank you for coming in this morning. Sure. I hope you have a wonderful time here today. I noticed that your time was planned to where you are not playing golf.
14: No, I was not playing golf. Yeah. It's so hot out there. Why would you play golf?
0: Everybody, they're all going and going to try it. But I think that's why everybody else also planned their time so they don't have to get out in the golf course. I know Ed Murray was saying, I'm done with that. He finished playing golf years ago. With a smart man, too hot, and it's like 7 hours.
14: Yeah, yes.
0: Yeah, I mean, congratulations to everybody out there playing.
14: Yeah.
0: That's absolutely wonderful.
14: You guys are wonderful.
0: Yes. Keep it going. Stephen Lockheim, everybody, hope you have a fantastic day.
14: Thanks,
0: and
14: Eric.
0: We'll see you around on the at the resort.
14: Yeah, thank you very much.
0: You're very welcome. All right, we're going to take a break. You're listening to The Greg Tisch Show on Real Talk 93.3, Tallahassee's only locally owned and operated radio station. 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
17: 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And the best part, the Country Bear Jamboree.
16: Sounds like a great day so far. What happened?
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7: 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We are broadcasting live from the Ritz-Carlton, Amelia Island for the 2026 Tallahassee Chamber of Commerce. The annual conference has been a fantastic time so far with everybody coming in. Joining me now on the couch, we had to move the couch out because we got two guests in. We have Ed Murray and also John McNeil. And before we get started, happy birthday to you. Happy birthday to you. Happy birthday, dear John. Happy birthday to you.
8: Thank you so much.
7: Happy 21st birthday.
8: That's right. Thank you.
7: Well, Ed, we were talking earlier with Richard, and we were talking about Sunday and how Sunday has become. Sunday in the past was kind of, all right, let's go say bye. Let's get out and have breakfast and then skedaddle out of here. But now Sunday has become Big Sunday. And that's because of your amazing presentation that you do with kind of the updates of what's going on in Tallahassee as far as with real estate, with what's coming, what's going. And it's become a big thing on Sundays now. You got to be pretty excited about that. So tell us right now before you go on everything y'all are talking about.
9: John knows me. I don't know what I'm going to talk about until I get up there. Exactly.
8: That's a fact.
9: I'm not exactly sure what I'm going to say.
7: Yeah.
9: So, we're just going to – I view it as everybody's wrapping up their conference. What do they want to do? They'd like to sit there, theoretically, have a Diet Coke and eat some popcorn and watch the show. Everybody learns something, like where's this coffee shop going? Why is this hotel going there? This. That's what we're going to do. So we're just going to talk about – front half of that program. Then they'll talk about serious stuff after that. The benefits of plan unit developments of master plans. But we just talk about projects.
7: And how is that with how the Sunday, John, has been just growing and growing each year?
10: I mean, I think it's great. I mean, to your point, Sunday, everybody, you're a little tired. You're ready to go home. You're ready to start your next week. And it was kind of how quickly can we get out of here? Look at the program. I may or may not stay to the end type of thing, but now we see a lot more people sticking around because what used to just be a breakout session that Ed ran is now, one of the key components to the whole weekend.
7: And also going along that with everything that goes on this weekend, I know that y'all will be bothered like I'm bothering you. Hey, what's on? What's on? What are we talking about? What are we doing? What are we doing on Sunday? That you'll see that. But what's the importance of this conference to y'all's business?
10: I think it's very important. I was trying to remember last night just how many years in a row I've been able to attend, and how long we've been doing this. It's probably one of the biggest networking weekends for us of the year. It's just a great captive audience for us to be in front of our clients, potential clients, and community leaders that are making decisions in our world on a daily basis.
7: Or go ahead, Ed.
9: Yeah, and this year particularly with Michael and Eddie are so laser focused on job growth and job retention and what we can do. It's great. Existing clients, you meet new people. And really the single focus is talk about how to make Tallahassee better.
7: The amount of people and how this conference

0: has just grown through the years.
1: It's always at capacity, whatever capacity is.
0: Yeah, and then that it with the opportunities that people have just to grab y'all's ear, that we may have to schedule them, hey, let's go to lunch. You know, all right, we can do this 2 months from now. We can do this, you know, 3 weeks from now. But here, you're waiting on the elevator. Hey, John, let me ask you about this. Oh, yeah, yeah, boom. You got that taken care of. But just the opportunities that are here to get those Insta meetings.
2: Absolutely.
0: Yeah.
1: Well, when you go out of town, too, you're more focused. If we were in town, I mean, I'd be good. I have such a short attention span. I'd be good for about an hour or two. And then I would think of a reason I'd have to run back to the office.
0: Right.
1: And I wouldn't come back. And I think there are a lot of us like that. A lot
0: yes.
1: of people are like that.
0: I so think right here in front of us.
1: We're here. We look at our agenda, and we go to the programs. I learn stuff at these programs. We learn. John does the same presentation I do. We have a presentation, but he'll take it to a group. I'll take it to a group. This just happens to be we tweaked it, so we both know this presentation as well. Our whole staff kind of does.
2: Oh, yeah.
1: Because it's important to us to provide knowledge to people. But, yeah, but this is a – this conference, yeah, I don't know how many years we've been coming, 30, 40, something like that.
0: Oh, wow.
1: 30
0: oh, wow.
1: for sure. So
0: the,
1: we started the company in 90, and I know I've been coming actively since then, so that's 30-something years ago.
0: Oh, wow. Yeah, I can't – just the changes not only that we have just a conference, but the changes that we've seen in town.
1: Yeah.
0: With that, with the growth that is going on. Well, give us a sneak peek. Just take one project that you're going to be coming, an up and coming project that a lot of people may not be aware of that's coming down the tubes for Tallahassee.
1: Well, I think what people always, none of us, I would practically say nobody at this conference lives anywhere near campus mm-hmm. or everything yeah. that goes on. And that's a whole nother city, right? So there's always new things going on around that. And Slayton's going to talk about the bulk of, you know, I'll certainly interrupt him and interject stuff all the time like I do all the time. But he's going to cover, it's going to be pretty fascinating. Most people tend to find that fascinating. And then we've got something in there. There are several new hotels that are projected to come all around in the urban core. And I think people are going to find that pretty interesting.
0: Have we seen with the amount of growth that's happened in that area? And I mean, we take with College Town when that was built and then how everything built up around College Town. Well, now College Town just isn't, you know, one
1: oh, yeah,
0: two buildings.
1: Yeah.
0: Now it's the entire area.
3: Oh, yeah, all the way to the business school now, which is creeping into downtown.
0: Yeah, that name was for a complex, and now it's the name of the area.
1: That's right. That area's been branded that
0: yeah.
1: much to Matt Thompson's dismay. He actually, I don't know if you guys have heard that story. You could get him. He'd be a good character for you.
0: I'll text him, get Matt
1: on. He could he felt like if it was branded, that you would have a difficult time getting people that aren't college age to go there. I don't know if that's true. And I love Matt. He's my cousin, and we're very close. He knows better than me who comes, who doesn't come through tracking it. But I remember he pushed back a little bit on that to no success. But it is branded College Town now. There's no doubt about it. And it's a big circle.
0: And growing.
1: Oh, yeah.
0: And growing with the amount of students that are needing better places to live, with the amount of stuff that's going on there. I mean, when you think about when you first started or when you first came on board, to how that area has changed. And now with the lot near the Capitol that just sold with the hotel that's going in there.
1: Right.
0: But, yeah, I never go near campus. I live on the northeast side of town. I work on the northwest side of town. I'll go down every once in a while. But every time I go down to that area, I'm like, oh my gosh,
1: right?
0: When did that change? Oh my gosh, like 6 months ago, I didn't even know they had an Aldi over here.
1: Yeah, so we're gonna have some drone footage showing where everything is. So I think if you're like you and you're sitting up there, it's like, gosh, I didn't know there's more of that coming. Oh,
0: yeah.
1: that's where McDenton's is coming. I didn't really know where it was coming, you know, those type things like that. And then we just flip through quickly, go through other areas of town.
3: And even more so now, you know, West Tennessee Street from the Greyhound Station to, say,
0: oh, yeah, all different.
3: Has completely transformed from just 5 years ago.
0: Yeah, just to see that, I had to go down. I was going to Birds, and I was over there. I was like, my goodness.
1: Right.
0: I mean, that our city's growing up and in that area.
1: And we're touching on that as well.
0: Yeah, that she's really growing up in that area.
1: And give it 3 to 5 more years. There's 3 or 4 more projects that are going to pop up there.
0: Wow, that's exciting, though.
1: Mm-hmm. It's good. It's
2: yeah,
1: good.
2: We love it.
0: Yeah. Are we seeing anything with, because you also, part of the presentation is also the businesses that have left.
1: Mm-hmm.
0: that are no longer with us in Tallahassee. Are we seeing any kind of, I mean, because obviously with restaurants, I mean, getting into the restaurant business alone is a very, very roll of the die on that, on whether you're going to succeed or not succeed. The business, restaurants close all the time. Are we seeing any kind of trend? Like you and I, Ed, we were talking last night about even with bars that college kids are going out, like how we went out.
1: Yeah, we're going to briefly touch on.
0: Yeah.
1: We always do the, whether he's doing it or I'm doing it or Slayton's doing it, we always touch on the restaurants that have closed mm-hmm. and the ones that have opened. And that's not a perfect list. You know, somebody will say, no, that one, blah, blah, whatever. We do the best we can. But then we're going to also touch on, I've got a slide right after that. And then Slayton and I are going to briefly touch on why they're closing more rapidly. You know, higher cost, you know, this, you know, obviously just the challenges of it. Higher costs, difficult to hire people. And then GPL-1. Certain GLP-1.
0: Yeah.
1: It'll be up there. I don't know what it is. So that's about the shot effect.
0: Yeah,
1: you eat less and you eat better generally. Well, look at, that's not the, why are the national guys, why is Wendy's struggling? Why is Burger King struggling? Why are some of these guys struggling? You eat less and you eat better. Not what? Everybody, but you just take a little bit of a trend in a business that has thin margins.
0: Well, I can attest that Burger King has kind of gone towards that trend because yesterday John and I stopped, and I haven't had Burger King for years.
1: Yeah.
0: I got a Whopper Jr.
1: Yeah.
0: It fit. It was like a slider.
3: Like a Crystal Burger.
0: Yes, it was. Okay. Yeah, I asked him if he wanted to go with Crystal. Right. And he's like, no, let's go to Burger King and the Busy Bee. And I opened it up, and I was like, what the blank is this?
1: Yeah,
0: and took a picture of it in my hand. So Burger King understands the shot trend that's going on with food.
1: So we're going to touch on that. You're right on point for that. We're going to hit open, hit closed, hit open, and then hit that.
0: Now, I know
3: that's staying on a price point. Everything's getting more expensive.
0: The shrinkflation.
3: Right.
0: It's really coming to fruition on with everything. Now, I know that with a lot of listeners, a lot of folks watching, they're going, oh, man, I'm not over here to watch y'all's presentation. But the good thing is that you will do this presentation again in town.
1: Yeah. I mean, it's not unusual.
0: Yeah.
1: One of us three or a combo of us three will do it. And what we do, we have, but what the big thing is we do in March.
0: Right.
1: So we have 400 people last year at March at the Moon, late March. Welcome to have you guys there. Welcome to have this there. It's up to you. But most of the press is there in one form or another. And that's when we do more of a deep dive. And it's not exactly this program.
3: And I can't speak for her, but for the last 5-6 years, I know Tamarin with the Democrat has gotten all the slides, been in the presentation.
0: Yes,
3: really nice recap of it. It'll come out sometime next week.
0: Oh, that is right. And Tamarin, she'll be here today.
1: Now.
0: Yeah.
1: We swore her to super secrecy.
0: I'm texting her the second y'all leave.
1: But she gets them because she builds up to launch it on Sunday.
0: Yeah.
1: So. Yeah.
0: Oh, that's awesome.
1: But she's got him. I've not seen her yet. You've seen her.
3: I haven't seen her.
0: Sure. I was talking to Hatfield yesterday. I think she's on her way over this morning.
1: She'll roll in today. Yeah. She's a good egg. Yeah.
0: Yeah. She's a very good egg. As so many of the folks that are here.
1: Right.
0: And that's the other great thing that is you're saying that, yeah, we can't escape everybody. So let's just all
1: you're going to see everybody right here.
0: Oh yeah, yeah, we're in the hot spot. Yeah, as everybody's starting to come through. So if you're watching, you hear noise in the background. We want that noise in the background.
1: Right.
0: We want to show that everybody's starting to wake up. That the hustle and bustle of
1: I'll run my little 4-year-old through here.
0: of the first day of conferences going.
1: John saw him last night.
0: Oh yeah,
3: he's a pistol.
0: Well, John, happy birthday.
3: Thank you, sir.
0: Yeah. And Ed, it's always good seeing you. I
1: mean, absolutely.
0: And we will see you guys around as we enjoy today.
1: Absolutely.
0: 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When we get back, we will be talking with some of the great folks from Capital Health Plan who have sponsored John and myself to come over to this wonderful conference yet again. So I hope you are having a fantastic Friday in Tallahassee, and we'll be right back.
1: They're going to need you.
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5: The search for a man wanted in connection with a double homicide in McCulloch County is over. Joseph Raker was taken into custody in Mexico Thursday after a more than week-long manhunt. The McCulloch County Sheriff's Office says Raker was found just south of Brownsville, Texas, with help from the U.S. Marshals Service and Mexican authorities. Raker was wanted on two counts of homicide in the shooting deaths of 58-year-old Rebecca Thomas and 49-year-old John Looper III. Their bodies were found earlier this month after investigators searched property on Otter Creek Road in nearby St. Mark's Refuge. Investigators say both victims had been shot multiple times and their bodies were moved and concealed in separate locations. A structure fire at the property also became part of the investigation. Raker will now be extradited back to McCulloch County to face the homicide charges. Sheriff Jared Miller says the investigation is continuing and additional arrests are expected. 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
4: Here's your Paul's Termite and Pest Control Tallahassee weather report.
6: We are starting off warmer than yesterday with mostly sunny to partly cloudy skies. We are getting super hot today. In fact, we are in an extreme heat warning for our central and southwestern counties and a heat advisory everywhere else. The heat index could be at a maximum of 112 to 115. Stay cool and hydrated through today. Highs will be in the upper 90s. From the ABC 27 First to Know Weather Center, I'm meteorologist Ryan.
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16: Speaking of Capital Health Plan, we have Justin Skirbitz and Karen Frost in from Capital Health Plan. As we wrap up day one of our show here live at the beautiful Ritz-Carlton Resort at Amelia Island for the Tallahassee Chamber of Commerce Conference. Justin, your first time.
17: First time in Tallahassee began in 2026 in January, so I'm very new to the area.
16: So what are you looking forward to before we get to Karen? What are you looking forward to today? Karen, she's been here. But what are you looking forward to today with the conference?
17: Well, I'm pretty excited. It's I haven't met the organization yet, but I saw in there, I think it's Big Ben
16: 311.
17: Doing some packaging of food things. I'm kind of excited to get into that and see what that's all about, learn more about that organization.
16: It is a wonderful, wonderful organization. And Karen, I know that you and your wonderful husband and your son, that y'all have been coming this for many years.
18: I was just talking about that. I was trying to think. I think 2012 was probably the first year.
16: Yeah. I guess I should have told you that a microphone helps.
18: It does. I think 2012, I'm going back a ways, was our first year here at the conference.
16: It's such a wonderful conference.
18: But, it is.
16: But also, and again, and also thank you guys. Thank you for sponsoring our shows for that. We greatly appreciate that. That this is our second year of doing the live shows, and it was such a hit last year that I'm like, please come back. Yeah. And so we thank y'all. Now, for people that may not be familiar, like with Justin, they may be new to town, and they may not be familiar with CHP, with Capital Health Plan. Give a quick rundown of what Capital Health Plan is.
18: Capital Health Plan is what we call a mixed model HMO. So we provide health care coverage. And we also have a physician group practice that takes care of members if they want to be a part of that practice. So we've been around for, what are we on, 44 years?
17: Justin? Yeah,
18: 40th anniversary this year was in
17: Willoughby.
18: June. Yeah. Yeah. So we've been around for quite a while now. And we cover 9 counties in North Florida. And we're just local and run into our members every day and like to take care of our local community and local people.
16: Well, what's the importance, and if we've asked this question many times this morning with everybody that's joined us, but what's the importance of being here for the conference with CHP being here?
18: I might pass that off to Justin since he's our marketing person.
16: Justin, what is the importance of CHP and bringing you over for your first conference? What's the importance that you see of being here, other than you personally getting to meet a lot of great people, but for your company?
17: I mean, from a company perspective, being new to the area and seeing this model that's unique, right? You see pockets of this when you go into very small neighborhoods of California, let's say, and how they have this integrated delivery based upon the community. And it's something special that still exists here in Tallahassee, and the quality of care that can be delivered that has not just the impact on health outcomes, but the greater focus of the community is why we're here. Getting involved early with economic development, understanding what the needs are across school districts to the county office. You need to hear from the people. And we bring that back, and we learn, and we tailor our delivery.
16: Who is with CHP that when we think of y'all that we think of, I'll get involved with that through my employer, or I'll get involved with that through a group. But who can get involved with CHP for healthcare?
18: You definitely can, and we started off with employer group only coverage, but now we offer individual coverage, so you can go on the marketplace and you can get individual family coverage through us directly. We also offer Medicare plans. So if you're Medicare eligible, we offer a Medicare Advantage plan as well. So we pretty much cover just about anybody.
16: About anybody. I think that a lot of people that they may be searching around, and there's just, because once you start, anytime the word healthcare is put out there, that a lot of us, I don't know which route to go down, which route is going through the beautiful paved roads and which is going down Sleepy Hollow with the headless horseman at the other end.
18: Well, like Justin mentioned, we're local and we take, Very good care of our members, patients. And you can come in, you can walk in, and you can just sit down and talk to somebody who will make healthcare coverage simple. And right? Because it is, people think it's complex, and it can be complex, and but we try to make it simple for people.
16: And one of the programs that's been started is the folks, once they reach, my age, that you don't want to see me for the bad stuff. You don't want to see to treat me, but you have the program for 55 and up.
18: We do.
16: Building that healthier life.
18: Right. It's called the My Vitality Program up at the Center for Healthy Aging, and it's for geared specifically for when you turn 55. So we want to keep you healthy as long as you can. It's a very personalized program. You can connect with a wellness coach, connect with nurse practitioners, physicians, the nurses up there. We also have social programs that bring the community together. And we create a personalized pathway for each person because we want to know what's important to you. Because everybody's different. Everybody's healthcare journey is different. And so we want to tailor a pathway for each individual to stay as healthy as possible. Like you said, rather than just seeing you when you're ill.
16: Right, right. Yes.
18: Right.
16: Well, and that can also be difficult. We talk about on the show sometimes with someone's health journey that the most difficult step in that health journey is that first step. That it seems like you're Indiana Jones in The Last Crusade making that first leap of faith to head over towards the Holy Grail. But then once you step down or make that first step, you realize this ain't that bad.
18: It's not that bad.
16: Yeah.
18: Right. So maybe you want to, maybe important to you is, well, maybe not you specifically, but me keeping up with my grandchildren now. Right. Mm-hmm. So I'm at that age as well, like you, and I want to be able to do things for as long as I can with them. So, and there's different things that are important to different people. So, you come in, you tell us what's important to you. We help you reach those goals and maintain those goals and stay healthy.
16: Well, that can be what's important to me, but then you may notice something that should be important to me.
18: Yes, that's
16: that
18: true.
16: I may want to skip over. But also, you're not going to say, I'm not going to go in and say, yeah, I'd like to start doing better. Okay, well, tomorrow you're running 24 miles.
18: Oh, yeah, I know.
16: And because I'm never coming back. No. After that,
18: yeah. We're not going to scare you like that. We're going to take it small steps at a time.
16: Yeah. Well, the small steps, I mean, no one takes 20 days to create a habit. And then, you just those first 20 days, that could be a struggle with whatever you're trying to break or start or break a habit or start a habit. But having those little baby steps, but also having, a good team, a good peers behind you is, as we all know, that's the best team to have.
18: Right. It's almost like a concierge practice. You know, you hear a lot about that nowadays, and some physicians' practices are moving to that type of medicine. But you can get that type of medicine at Capital Health Plan without paying the extra fee for that concierge service. So, don't you think?
17: I definitely agree with you on it for sure.
18: Yeah.
16: Well, if I wanted, how do I get started? I mean, just come into the office.
18: Just started this year, the My Vitality program. So we are starting. You do have to be a patient of the physician group of Capital Health Plan. So that's our physician practice. So if you are a patient of them, they can refer you over. You can self-refer. We have a phone number, 850-787-WELL, and you can call that.
16: 787-WELL.
18: 787-WELL. And you call that and you can talk to a nurse directly and they'll talk you through the program and what it's about. And they'll link you in which way you want to go. Because some people just want to do everything on their own. We call it the my way. And you can do it my way and do everything on your own and we'll walk you through it. A lot of people want to get connected with the wellness coach and just sit down with the wellness coach and go through a health questionnaire and then get your personalized pathway. And then you can keep in contact with the coach and they can help you along the way. Some people want more intense than that, and they want to sit down with the nurse practitioner or physician, and so we have that as well. So it's just a very personalized program on what you are ready for and, what you want to do.
16: That sounds like a lot, Justin.
17: There's a lot going on with it. You can also just go to capitalhealthplan.com or .org and be able to get the information on it for sure. But when you think about you talked about how do we get started?
16: Right.
17: So that's a lot of what we've been working on lately too around this member engagement concept. And you brought it up nicely. I mean, health care is a scary word. Health, we talk about health things all day long. Care, we help people, we love people, care. When you bring those two words together, it freaks people out. Mm-hmm. And that's part of what we've been doing with our member engagement and really taking the things around, you know, Amazon or Netflix who serve up content tailored to you all day long and you don't even know, but you just kind of click the buttons and follow along. And that's a lot of what we can do in healthcare and we've been doing as an industry is helping people, nudging them, sending them the right information.
16: Give them that good algorithm.
17: Right. Yeah, you got to be able to help them understand what these programs are, but make it personalized. You mentioned it with, you know, different things of seeing your grandkids. You know, one of the things we're excited about with somebody in our My Vitality program is, you know, 55 plus, pickleball is all the rage with that.
18: It sure is.
16: There's the pickleball tournament going on here. I saw some.
18: It's full. There's no spaces left.
16: Oh, good. Darn.
18: I'm doing cornhole.
16: Oh, nice. Well, that is the thing. Also, with 55, that so many of Gen X, that they don't feel 55, or at least their mind is not 55, and they're you know, going out playing the sports, doing everything, and then but you just have to kind of sit us down because Gen X is very stubborn. Say, hey, look, dude, you're 55. You need to start really taking better care of yourself. And you're like, whatever. You know, I'm still 13 at heart. No, how difficult is it for you to get out of bed every morning? Well, you know, to start looking at those signs of.
18: Well, we want to keep you feeling like you're 13 for longer. So,
16: I think that's wonderful. We got time for a break, or do you want to keep on going on, John?
19: You got 10 minutes left. You want to just keep talking?
16: We can keep talking. You want to keep talking? Let's keep talking. Justin, one of the things that you'll really enjoy here is that you're not going to be with the conference. Is you're not going to be able to step foot anywhere without meeting new people. You're not going to be able to walk 10 feet for like 2 hours.
17: Yeah.
16: Because it's going to be how you doing. And you're going to find that this is such a unique and networking opportunity for the citizen or for the businesses in Tallahassee to come up, or the citizens, anybody that would like to come over, that it sells out every year, that it's such a wealth of information. And I think that's why that your family's been coming over for so long. That's why that we've been coming over.
18: I mean, it's just like you picked up Tallahassee and just dropped it over here at Amelia Island, and you walk around, you feel like you're home, right? And you get to connect with people in a different way than when you're back at home running errands, running to work, running here and there. You're here, and that's what you're here to do. And it's just a very, like you said, a unique event.
16: And I apologize to anybody that, as we're talking about, you know, we're 10 feet away from the beach here and you're stuck in traffic on Mahan right now. So we apologize to you with that. Right. But it's Friday. So at least be excited about that. And next year, make plans, because it's always around the second weekend in August. Make plans to come and join us over here, that we would love to have everybody. And it's a thing that you've got to really think about it ahead of time.
18: You do.
16: Or when that email goes out, that you need to act. It sells out very fast.
18: Yes, it does. There's just, seems like more and more people every year, and they try to increase capacity, but you can only have so many people here, I guess.
16: We can't take over the whole resort, but we're trying. And then the other great thing, like as we're talking with Ed and John, that how the Sunday has become a very big part with the development. Yeah. And before it was just like, let's get out of here.
18: Yeah, I used to get up and rush out of here. And now I look forward to that session on Sunday morning. So,
16: and as you heard, I tried to get Ed to give me
18: a little bit more
16: about something. What's going on. But
18: you're going to have to go, I guess.
16: Yeah, well, I look forward to it. And you're Justin, you're going, what are y'all talking about? You'll find out. This time next year, you'll be like, yes, I knew exactly what you were talking about with that. Are you looking forward to, have you gone through the agenda to where you're going to head out today and tomorrow?
17: I was looking forward to a few things. We talked about the Big Ben. And then I know there's a couple items tomorrow that were very interesting to me to just learn about the overall economic development. I saw the board meeting last night where they're talking about things that are coming in. We're talking, you know, we're hearing growth around hotel, healthcare, FSU Health is here with all the changes that are going on there. So it's a booming time for Tallahassee. And I think it's a very important time too, as you start to see how we're bringing in new businesses and then how we can help support those new businesses across, you know, all the industries that are here.
16: Yeah. Yeah. That's fine. We're no Dallas. We're no Pittsburgh. We're no Cleveland.
18: No, we're not.
16: But Tallahassee rocks.
18: We are
16: too.
18: Tallahassee.
16: Yeah.
18: and we love Tallahassee.
16: As do we. Well, I hope that y'all have a fantastic day today.
18: Thank you.
16: And that you're coming back on with us tomorrow. The tomorrow that we'll have 9 to noon, we added an extra hour tomorrow. Ooh, and great. After I said yesterday, yeah, let's add an extra hour. Let's do this. It'll be a lot of fun. Now I'm like, oh, man, I added an extra hour. But we'll also be back this afternoon. I don't know who's joining us this afternoon. I'm waiting to get that email, but we'll be on 3 to 4 this afternoon. So that should be a lot of fun, too.
18: Yeah, that's great.
16: What time does breakfast start?
18: Let me guess. Too early.
16: Oh, I don't know. No. I don't know the answer to that. I don't know.
18: 8 o'clock.
16: 8 o'clock?
18: I think everybody's already in breakfast. Session starts at 8:30, something like that.
16: Oh, we'll have to go morning. And have some fun with that.
18: Yeah.
16: The great things is that that's it. If you can't make something, you got something that comes right up the pipe right behind you. But it's I think a lot of the fun is the planning and then also the swag bag. Did you go through your swag bags yet?
18: We haven't even
16: picked ours up yet.
18: No.
16: I see them all down there.
18: My husband went through it before I get up to the room because I was doing something else and I think he stole a few things out of it.
1: Yeah.
17: I was shocked at the weight of it. So I might need that my vitality plan to carry it.
16: Yes, that's great. Yeah. Get two of them for a workout.
17: Yeah.
16: That will be tons of fun with that. Yeah, we haven't made our way down into the area now that everybody's set up. And just the amount of businesses that are here to show off more about what they can do, including y'all yourselves. That just looking down the hall, looking with Burra here, with sponsoring bars and having his distilled products here that's made right there on South Monroe.
18: Yes, I know.
16: But like you said, it is just like picking up a piece of Tallahassee and bringing it over here. And again, we encourage everybody, if you're in Tallahassee, please come join us. And join us early. I mean, or get on the list early. Mm-hmm. We greatly appreciate this.
18: Yeah. I just want to mention one other thing on my vitality plan.
16: Back
18: at the Center for Healthy Aging up there at our Metro complex. We also have started a few programs for that age group as well. So some people get a little socially isolated, I think,
16: when they get older.
18: So we have a social isolation type program called My Next Chapter that just started this week. Actually, it's a 6-week course you can refer yourself to. Of course, this is open to any Capital Health Plan member, and we bring a 6-week course and all these people together and go over lots of different community resources, connect people over coffee. So it's a really interesting program that we started. And something else that's just getting going up there is called the Volunteer RX program. Mm-hmm. It's people who really want to volunteer and get connected in any of the counties that we serve. And we partner with Elder Care Services. We partner with so many community organizations. It's great. And they're helping get people connected to what they're interested in so they can bring more volunteers into the community and, you know, get people out there and active and helping others. So
16: I like the program with starting with the isolation that I have self-isolated the last year, but I can also see how easy it is that once you get into that pattern. For me, getting back out, but there's so many folks that are our age or older that don't have the ability or just get stuck in that isolation.
18: Stuck. Yeah, yeah.
16: And because it is very easy to get into that pattern.
18: Healthy. So, of course, we're all about health and keeping you healthy. And so social contact with other people and doing things like that,
16: We're seeing that a lot, like with the youth, that they're just not doing it at all.
18: They're not.
16: And then, but unfortunately with seniors that so many are also not doing that as well. And it's a very, just for mental health, well, physical health and mental health it can be very important to have that interaction. So I always say that when just speaking with elder care services, that when we would go out and do the Meals on Wheels, that the meal is secondary.
18: It is.
16: That the interaction with those seniors, that's the important part. That's what makes their day. The meals are fantastic that they cook on site there, but they're looking forward to hearing that knock on the door.
0: who can I, who is here? I can't wait to tell them about what my neighbor did or whatever.
18: Yeah.
0: And that's the best part, that day brightening.
18: That connection is important.
0: And that's the best part with y'all, the day brightening that y'all have given us this morning. And we appreciate it. Was that a good wrap up?
18: That's a good, Greg. That's good.
0: Yeah, I appreciate it. What, you didn't like that? Okay, everybody liked that. Good. All right. I got the thumbs up from the boss. Justin was like, I got to move from Dallas for this.
18: Yeah.
17: And you're like, yeah. Have you been to our Metropolitan building?
0: No. Chance? Well, not in a while. So that's, I now feel like I am soon.
17: Yeah.
0: Yes.
17: We welcome the show to come up one day. You can broadcast from there.
18: We have an open house coming up.
17: Yeah, it's quite amazing.
18: We have an open house coming up.
0: Yeah, I haven't been to that facility.
18: Yes.
0: I usually went to the one near...
18: October 5th?
17: Six. Tuesday. Whatever that Tuesday
18: is. It's a Tuesday, that first week of October.
17: Yeah,
18: we have an open house at our Metro, so we want everybody to come out and...
17: Take a look. Yeah. See all these from the urgent care to how we have our member service center.
18: We have a lab there, member services.
17: Wound care.
18: Sort of a one-stop shop.
0: So cut myself before I come. cut myself before I come for wound care.
18: We'll take care of you.
0: Okay. I know you will.
17: First, you have to triage through the urgent care and then over to
0: me. I can come be, I'll do one, I could be like one of the fake acting patients.
18: Oh,
0: like
18: yeah.
0: And then you can come and take me through each step of what goes on.
18: We could.
0: Or I can just be the old guy. Hey, what's this?
18: And then we'll sign you up for the My Vitality Plan.
0: Yes. Yes,
18: okay.
0: I'm incredibly looking forward to that. I'm incredibly embarrassed that I'm just finally admitting that, yes, I'm of that age. But I think that there's a lot of us that, I don't need that.
18: I don't want to be that age.
0: I'm an old man yelling at stuff. But then you realize, yes, you are actually an old man. And that you do need that program, that you need to start taking better care of your health. Because
18: you've been taking care of everybody else. And then you get to that age and... probably an empty nester at that point. You do have to start taking care of yourself.
0: Amen. Mm-hmm. Amen. Website again?
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18: Capital
0: Health Plan Tallahassee.
18: It'll
0: Google it. Look at all the programs.
18: Yeah.
0: It'll be good. And then we'll talk about more tomorrow about all the wonderful programs. It'll be a ton of fun. Well, guys, thank you so much again for coming in. I'm sure we will see you today. See you for lunch.
18: Yeah.
0: See you for dinner. Tomorrow we'll have you on. I think you're about the same time. Well, a little later tomorrow.
18: We're
0: like I said, 9 to noon tomorrow, but I think you're closing us out tomorrow.
18: Awesome.
0: So it should be a lot of fun. Guys, everybody, thank you so much for listening to The Greg Tisch Show broadcasting live. Thank you to Capital Health Plan here at the Chamber of Commerce meeting. I hope you have a great day, and we'll see you back.
20: News this hour from Town Hall. I'm Rich Thomason. A key driver of the American economy, retail sales weakened last month, according to newly released government figures. Less expensive gasoline played a role in the spending slump. Retail sales slipped 0.6% last month, the steepest decline since May 2025. Rescue efforts continue in earthquake-stricken Colombia, even as authorities acknowledge the likelihood of finding survivors from Monday's quake is growing slimmer by the hour.
21: Search teams raising fists to call for silence as they listen for signs of life in the rubble. While the new president, Abelardo de la Escriella, says nearly 400 people remain missing, civilian-run databases put the number 10 times higher.
20: And that's correspondent Ben Thomas. The United Arab Emirates blames Iran for drone attacks on two tankers operated by a state-owned oil company as they move through the Strait of Hormuz. No casualties, but it does underscore the dangers faced by vessels as they seek to navigate the international waterway, which, according to former Trump National Security Advisor K.T. McFarland, is becoming increasingly less important.
22: So what has President Trump done? Other presidents have tried to ameliorate Iran or jolly Iran or let them do what they wanted or thought they could charm them out of it. But what President Reagan and what President Trump has done is said, I'll just make the Strait of Hormuz irrelevant. The Strait's irrelevant now. Why? The countries in the region are no longer afraid of Iran. They're getting their oil to market by pipeline. And as every day goes on, more pipelines are built and fortified, so more and more oil will move by pipeline. The UAE already moves 85% of its oil by pipeline.
20: KT McFarland speaking with the Salem Radio Network. Watching Wall Street this hour, ahead of the opening bell, Dow futures are down 70 points. The Nasdaq futures, 82 points higher. More on these stories at townhall.com.
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3: The watch list is out for the Butkus Award. Each year, the Butkus Award goes to the top linebacker in college football. At Florida, junior linebacker Miles Graham. At Central Florida, linebacker Jaleel Kilbreth. And at Miami, linebacker Muhammad Toure have all been named to this watch list. Also, Jaden Ball in Florida, he has been named an ESPN preseason first-team All-American running back. In baseball, the Miami Marlins lose to the Pirates yesterday 13-1 as Tyler Phillips gives up 4 runs and 6 hits and 5 3rd innings. Marlins begin a series at Cincinnati tonight. Sandy Alcantara on the mound. Rays were off yesterday. They've got a 9-game winning streak. Tonight they are in Baltimore. I'm Matt Pauly, Real Talk 93.3.

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0: high atop Fox News headquarters in New York City, the most approachable radio host in America. 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
1: Hi, everyone. So glad you're there. Brian Kilmeade Show coming your direction this hour. We're going to be joined by Dennis Ross, just standing by now. Keep in mind, if you ever want to catch the show, do what everyone's doing. Go to YouTube, youtube.com/@TheBrianKilmeadeShow. So if you can't listen live or you want to review some of the stuff or you only heard 2 days this week, you go at the end of the day. We put the show on and we put certain clips on there of other things I do throughout the day. So everybody's talking about the YouTube channel. And let's get to the big three.
2: Number three.
3: And now they've pushed an individual like El Sayed that's been very proud of his very deeply anti-Israel views. He put this situation where a Michigan that could have been a more of a safe seat, we are going to have to defend that.
1: Some Dems pushing back on socialists and the anti-Semitism. Why is the leadership too scared to do the same?
2: Number two.
4: They believe they can, time is on their side, and they'll ride this thing out as best they can. Their intention, number two, as we get closer to the midterms, is likely to increase violent and aggressive activity.
1: Waiting game with Iran and the U.S. as oil becomes the key weapon over bombs and region as the region waits, watches, and sweats while looming it over all of this in the U.S., the midterms.
2: Number one.
5: We look at our power rankings, Roger. These are the races. There's Alaska, Iowa, Maine, and Ohio that are in the toss-up category, but we've got, you know, North Carolina and Georgia and Michigan and New Hampshire leaning blue.
1: And that is true. We'll see what that means overall for who controls the Senate. Initial polls are in and matchups settle in, and key states and both sides have reason for concern and hope. The one thing that looming over the whole midterms, while we do talk about inflation and it matters, it goes right back to the war in Iran, and now we're in a holding pattern as both sides try to outweigh the other. Who's got the advantage? Let's ask Ambassador Dennis Ross, William Davidson, Distinguished Fellow at the Washington Institute for Near East Policy, author of Statecraft 2.0. Ambassador, welcome back. Dennis, great when you join us. Who's got the advantage right now?
6: It's such a good question, because the problem is both sides think they have the advantage, and obviously they both can't be right. The Iranians right now think that time is on their side because we will inevitably become impatient, and they have different ways to kind of manipulate threats. So you're seeing it right now with the Houthis. Even though the Houthis are not what I would say a pure instrument for the Iranians, they have their own reasons right now, which the Iranians can exploit, to put as much pressure on Saudi Arabia as possible. On the one hand, the Saudis have a blockade of their port of Hodeidah. On the other hand, they know the Saudis are not keen on being targeted by their drones and their missiles. And if the Saudis are also having a problem exporting on the one hand and don't want to see an escalation there on the other, and the Iranians can say, okay, not only is the Straits of Hormuz closed, but the Bab el-Mandeb, which is another, say, 12% of the world's transit through a global choke point, you know, that creates in their mind more pressure on us from the I think the president's standpoint right now, when he says we're going to low-key it. And you hear the Secretary of the Treasury talk about how crumbling their economy is. The view is the Iranians can't possibly hold out longer. Their economy is literally in collapse. The problem is that you have a regime that is led by those who don't care how much their people suffer. And they have built what they see as a survivalist economy, a resistance economy. And yeah, they'll squeeze their people tighter. It, in my mind, it weakens the regime over the long term, but in the near term, they can survive. So the question is, who has the advantage? My guess is we have the advantage only if we're really patient. And I will say this, if we're really patient and they become more and more squeezed, the Iranians will look for other ways to build the pressure, even through military means, but most likely against our friends, who they then count on to put friends like the Saudis to put pressure on us. So we have to be, if we're going to be strategically patient, We also have to maintain a military presence that is designed to deter and to contain.
1: Yep.
6: If we stick to that kind of a strategy, we will have an advantage. But it requires us to have the kind of patience which we haven't demonstrated throughout this conflict.
1: But we're still there, and we have to briefly opening up the strait. We sealed it again. So, and they say we have more military assets in the area than we had at the beginning of Epic Fury 2. So this is what General Jack Keane predicts will happen. Everything that you said, but he thinks Iran's going to change tactics as we get closer to the midterms. Cut 20.
4: They believe they can, time is on their side, and they'll ride this thing out as best they can. I believe that is their intention, number one. Their intention, number two, as we get closer to the midterms, is likely to increase violent and aggressive activity, believing that the administration will not react to it
1: right.
4: in any consequential way to drive, because it'll drive up oil prices prior to the election. That would be a fundamental miscalculation on their part once again, because the president has lots of tools in his hands here, and he can retaliate and likely would very aggressively retaliate regardless of the midterm election.
1: And that was him with me just a half hour ago on Fox and Friends. But Dennis Ross, I'm not a military expert, but I did talk to the military experts. And one of the big reasons why we didn't go in 2 weeks ago was the Gulf states. They called up the president. They have a lot of sway with him and say, we're really concerned. We don't have enough interceptors to block. We're worried about the desalinization plants, worry about the oil, less about the bases. And the president says, okay, I'll hold off for now. However, there's a military plan out there that would hit them so hard, along with the IDF, that there's a chance that we won't need as many interceptors as we have over the last few months. Having said that, that's a bit of a gamble. Which I'm giving you those facts. Now tell me what you think.
6: Yeah. Look, I think there's a fundamental question I have, and we would need an answer to the question I'm about to pose. How much do the Iranians still have in terms of missiles? The drones are easier to deal with. The ballistic missiles are harder to deal with. If I knew that we could basically destroy 90% of their ballistic missiles and their inventory, now this includes the short range, not just the long range, but if we could, if we were in a position where we could destroy 90% of the ballistic missiles and 90% of the launchers, then the Gulf states themselves would know you don't need so many interceptors, and they would say, under those circumstances, go ahead and do that because you're reducing the character of the threat to something we no longer have to fear. That should have, as you know, Brian, I've said this from the beginning, that should have been our priority from the very beginning. You know, we had two different kinds of objectives. The most important objective was to make it increasingly impossible for the Iranians to threaten their neighbors with military force. Had that been our exclusive focus, had that been what we and the Israelis were both doing, so that we were weakening their ability to use missiles, drones, cruise missiles, we would have put ourselves in a position where fundamentally the Iranian ability to threaten others would have been dissipated to the point where others didn't need to fear it. What you're describing about the phone call from MBS and from others from the Gulf was, we can't afford to lose desalinization plants. We can't afford to have our most important oil infrastructure destroyed, which depend on specialized parts that could take 6 to 12 months to repair. We can't afford that. But if it turns out that they understand that basically the Iranian ability to threaten has been so reduced, a combination of their inability to threaten offensively, except only with small numbers, and our ability under those circumstances for even limited numbers of interceptors to be effective, that combination would put us, basically give us a winning hand. But I come back to the question I pose. I don't know what the reality is of what they have left, how much we can, over, say, 7 to 10 days, how much we could weaken it further, how much they could still get through. If it turns out that, you know, these are countries that hugely depend on desalinization plants, if those things are put out of commission, you know, you're talking about a country losing their access to water. There's nothing more fundamental. By the way, one of the most fundamental failings of the Iranian regime is their shortage of water, their mismanagement of it. So it's, you know, there are points of leverage we have, but it really comes back to how much can we really diminish the character of what they can threaten offensively.
1: A couple of things. They buried a lot, much more than we thought, and they pulled it out. But we've been watching everything. We've gone to school over the last 5 months. This is my hunch. From talking to the people that they've been seeing, they can hear what they're talking about. They watch where they drive, and we see what they're doing militarily, what's being rebuilt, what's being taken out, what's being unveiled. And they do send out rockets like they, and they have been attacking two ships yesterday, and they attack our bases a bunch of times. So we see where those rockets and missiles come from. So I feel like we're more equipped now that makes some substantial damage. And I think we could both take a step back and realize, after all these years and you being in this region, studying this region, talking to the players for decades, he's the first president to take military action against them, ever.
6: Oh, for, now look, I go back to what he did last June. He took away their sense of impunity.
1: Yep.
6: That every administration, including his first one, even though he killed Soleimani, there was still a reluctance to attack them directly. So for basically the entirety of the Islamic Republic's life, we, every single administration, Republican, Democratic alike, had been reluctant to attack them directly. They built up proxies because they don't care how many proxies get defeated or get killed.

0: this week. They're all old guard. They're all Revolutionary Guard that go back together to the Iran-Iraq war. So they've been in it a long time. They include those who have not had the slightest qualm about massacring their own people. So they, we shouldn't underestimate. We shouldn't underestimate them at all in terms of their ability to see things through a revolutionary lens on the one hand, a readiness to impose on their own public on the other, a belief that they can outlast us. The only thing that might affect them is if they saw the tools that give them the means of control, the tools that give them the means to threaten, are being so weakened to the point that that in itself becomes a threat to their survival.
1: I got to bring you to the situation in Gaza. It looks like Hamas, you just stopped me when you feel as though you can't verify that. But it looks like they have admitted they can't run Gaza. Got it. But they have not disarmed, so Israel's not moving out. Hamas's leader, Khalid Mishal, has been sending the message to the Gazans, Hamas, that they've done their part in contributing to the Palestinian cause and paid the heaviest price and should now be allowed to recover and heal. And there is indications they're going to be giving up their weapons. So at that time, the question comes, if they do give up their weapons, Israel's got to move out of there. Number one, do you think they will, and do you think Israel will?
0: I think that Hamas always plays the game. They have, for a long time, they have been willing to give up civilian responsibility, but not their weapons. Now, there's a 15-point plan that has been negotiated in which they commit to a decommissioning over a period of about 8 months. When I say decommissioning, it's not destruction. It would be handed over to what is known as the National Committee for the Administration of Gaza, which is a group of 15 Palestinians who are technocrats, many of whom, by the way, I know, who I think are quite authentic, who I think have Palestinian interests most prominently at heart. They don't have a military force. They don't have a police force. There's supposed to be an international stabilization force that's going to come in. It involves right now about 200 Moroccans. I think the key here is there is a need for a step-by-step approach, but the most important thing is to have really effective monitoring. Who is going to be monitoring what they're doing? What are the weapons that are actually being decommissioned? They're being stored under the auspices of this National Committee for the Administration of Gaza, but with an international stabilization force that's also there to monitor this and to be protecting, ensuring that there's no access to these weapons. Hamas will play every game you can imagine, just like the Iranians. They will try to buy time. I mean, the question really becomes, is the monitoring effective? Do they have no access? If that's the case, if this really turns out to be something that is not a game by them, which Hamas specializes in, then the Israelis do have to withdraw. It's not in Israel's interest. Like I want to say one thing which I haven't really said before to you. Israel is suffering from trauma. It's almost as if the country is suffering from PTSD. Post-traumatic stress syndrome. And that has an effect. It creates among the military. The IDF has a sense of profound guilt over what happened on October 7th. So they now look at wanting to have buffer zones. You can understand the logic of it. The problem with it is when you're in a buffer zone, you're stuck there forever. If you have local partners who are committed to ensuring for their own interests that there's not going to be a threat to you, it's in your interest to empower them. That's true in Gaza. That's true in Lebanon. This tension between wanting a buffer zone for understandable reasons, given October 7th, but the fact that it ends up undermining the very partners that you need so you don't have to be in a buffer zone, how you square that circle is difficult, but this is where we come in. This is where we can play the role. This is where we can give a level of reinsurance. This is where, in a sense, we help the Israelis overcome what is that trauma over time, and you emerge with local partners who ultimately are the best guarantee, not because they love the Israelis, but because they love themselves.
1: Very well said. Ambassador Dennis Ross, we know Jared Kushner is going to go visit this week and look to see where that plan is at, and he's one of the architects. Dennis Ross, thanks so much. Appreciate it.
0: Always a pleasure, Brian.
1: Okay, back in a moment.

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Well, now, there's a place where you

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9: Temperatures being 30 degrees above average.
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11: Jesse Ed Davis, one of the few successful Native American rock artists, was well known as a session guitarist who recorded solo albums, as well as working with a who's who of major artists in the 1970s and 80s. 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
13: I'm Gianna Gelosi with your Fox True Crime Minute. Oregon investigators are raising new concerns over how Astrid Bridges died over 30 years ago. Back on July 2nd, 1993, first responders went to Bridges' home in Gresham after Astrid's husband, John, found her unresponsive outside. Police ruled Astrid's death accidental. She was 45 years old. Investigators say, though, the story sounded familiar. 20 years prior, in July of 1976, John Bridges called Louisville police, saying he found his first wife, Joyce, unresponsive in their home. Joyce Bridges was exhumed in 2015 for an autopsy, and her death was ruled a homicide. Earlier this summer, back in Oregon, the medical examiner re-examined Astrid's injuries and reclassified her death as a homicide, too, launching a new investigation into her death. Investigators in either jurisdiction have not revealed how either woman died. John Bridges is now 86 years old and living in Missouri. Police say they've interviewed him and served a search warrant and consider him a suspect in Astrid's murder. There's more on this story at foxnews.com or subscribe to the Fox True Crime Podcast. I'm Gianna Gelosi with your Fox True Crime Minute.
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0: If you're interested in it, Brian's talking about it. 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
1: Hey, welcome back. I went a little long with Ambassador Ross, but man, he does know his stuff. I just can't tell you how rare it is to know somebody that knows all the leaders in the region. You have pro-Israel, pro-Arab, you have anti-Israel, you know, who tend, they don't protest to anti-Israel, but you know, you could tell they're not fans. And you just kind of factor that in when you get their questions. But with Dennis Ross, he knows exactly. He was there with the Oslo Agreement. He was there when, you know, the Camp David Accords. You know, he was there to see Bill Clinton sacrifice his whole presidency for it. He saw the tensions with Barack Obama there, and he worked with George W. Bush. You know, and that's the one thing Tony Blair, I remember, said, look, I'll help you with Iraq, but you got to help get a lasting peace plan with Israel. And they tried. And Dennis Ross was one of the people trying. That's why when we have him on, I just try to make the questions as short as possible and get out of the way, because he works his contacts to find out what's next. And he's very intrigued that the president's forcing things to come to a head, making things happen. So instead of saying that we have a problem, he's addressing the problem.

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1: The nationwide search for Walton County murder suspect is over. Isabel Johnson was taken into custody Thursday in Cottondale, ending a search that lasted more than a month. Johnson is charged with an open count of murder in the death of Jason Coulthard, a Niceville man whose body was found buried in the shallow grave on a property in Freeport back in June. Investigators say a tip this week that Johnson had been communicating with someone helped lead them to her. Deputies obtained a digital search warrant and traced an IP address to a location in Cottondale where Johnson was found and arrested. She's now being held in the Jackson County Jail and is expected to be extradited to Walton County today. Meanwhile, investigators are still trying to determine who helped Johnson while she was on the run. Five other people have already been arrested and charged with being accessories after the fact to a capital felony. This is Rachel Linnae with Real Talk 93.3 Local News Update. 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
2: Temperatures are starting off in the upper to mid-70s today, and we are only heating up from there. Highs will be in the upper 90s this afternoon for most of us, and we are in an extreme heat warning and heat advisory from 12 p.m. to 8 p.m. Now, only our central and southwestern counties are in the extreme heat warning, but it will still be hot for everyone. From the ABC 27 First to Know Weather Center, I'm meteorologist Ryan Gold.
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1: We are back. So this has been a very interesting primary season. I remember a time in which I've been more intrigued about primaries. And usually I'm intrigued when the matchups happen, but I'm very... This is the first time with the rise of the socialism and these wacky candidates on the left from Graham Platter, who's, by the way, coming back to campaign. Are you crazy? Do you know how defamed he is from the problems? He was losing by 6 points to Susan Collins, who always polls poorly. And then you've told his ex-girlfriends coming forward, one of which has come out already when she heard that Graham Platten was coming back again. This guy puts himself in legal jeopardy, but is there anyone in Maine who wants to see it? Or if I'm a candidate in Maine, do you want to see him by your side or introducing you or making a speech? That's how clueless he is, the fake oyster farmer. But some polls are out in Michigan, so where, as you know, Abdul El-Sayed has won on the Democratic side, barely. So they just said, how would he do against Mike Rogers? Mike Rogers, very well known in Michigan, longtime congressman, you know, FBI guy, military background, who barely lost to Elise Slotkin last time. He's got to be happy with the first polls. Now, Mike Rogers did not really run many ads. He didn't have to. He's not primary this time. Didn't have to blow all his money. He said, against Slotkin, by the time he wins his primary against all those other contenders, he had almost no money. So now that's the problem on the left. They have almost no money. And Mike Rogers just kept, they're throwing money at Rogers now because they want him to flip that seat. This is what it's in. From August 6th to August 10th, they polled registered voters. And these voters went with Rogers 51-47. As it also, they asked what the most important issues were when it comes to what you're voting for. And number one was inflation. And, you know, number three and four was the Iran war. It's kind of interesting. But on the governor's side, John James is trailing 52-47 at Jocelyn Benson. John James is extremely well-known, very successful businessman, West Point grad, good congressman, very pro-Trump, but a real great African-American success story. Grew up poor, then raised by fantastic parents, and you see everything he's accomplished. I believe this guy can close the gap. I mean, certainly within striking distance. But for Rogers to be up top early with the president's numbers not that great in a battleground state, I think is significant. So some of the things going inside those numbers, El-Sayed, they ask people, is who's too yes, El-Sayed is too extreme or very concerned. El-Sayed being too extreme, 54% of those answering this survey said yes. Rogers too close to Trump, 51%. So that's looked at as a negative, which is always with the lame duck presidents, by the way. Continuing to provide military aid to Israel, 44% of Michiganders say yes, 55% oppose. So even though I'm 100%, you make sure that Israel gets everything they need, Mike Rogers should basically be street smart when it comes to that, because you don't want to alienate, still back it when you get the job, but you just don't want to alienate people and force them to make a decision. Now I'm going to tell you the bad news for Republicans, and it's happening in Ohio. It's still early. I say that on both sides. But for the Senate seat in Ohio, it was J.D. Vance's final 2 years, and John Husted was put there by the Republican governor. But now there's an election for his final 2 years. And Sherrod Brown, who lost to Bernie Moreno after staying there forever and thought to be a presidential contender, was convinced to make a comeback, and right now it looks good for him. With a plus-minus ratio of, margin of error of 3, Brown's got a 53-45 lead over John Husted, who we've interviewed here a lot. He's very impressive. He just got to get his name ID up in a very red state. Now, it looks like Vivek Ramaswamy, after trailing by a few points to Amy Acton, 50-49 in June. Here we are in middle August, and Ramaswamy is up by 2, which shows the race is yet to be won or lost. So, what are they actually going on? I'm telling you about these DSA or DSA adjacent candidates. One just lost, Hung just lost in Wisconsin for the governorship. That has a lot to do. The only person really supporting Hung, because she's such a whack job, was Hassan Piker, who's the big time Twitch streamer. He's streaming on multiple platforms, has a $3 million mansion in Los Angeles, but wants everyone else to live in socialism, communism. So Hassan Piker, this is the headline in the story in the Wall Street Journal today. It says essentially Hassan Piker is driving Democrats up a wall. And here's a poll from that. He goes, I'm rude, Piker said matter-of-factly, and I will sometimes bully bullies, right? But I will much rather be someone who's not super well put together, someone who doesn't abide by civility, but is on the right side of history. My goodness. If socialism, Marxism, if China's form of government that you worship is our history, we're all doomed. So you got to decide if this is what you want. Now, you want to know who Hassan Piker is? I could tell you, but why don't you hear it in his own words? Here are some of the things that Hassan Piker has said in the past. Cut 27.
2: Mao Zedong is one of the great leaders of this world, okay?
3: The fall of the USSR was one of the greatest catastrophes of the 20th century. We must end the American empire.
4: America deserved 9/11, dude. I'm saying it.
5: If you cared about Medicare fraud or Medicaid fraud, you would Rick Scott.
6: Yeah, kill them. Kill those motherfuckers. Murder those motherfuckers in the street. Let the streets soak in their red capitalist blood.
1: That's the guy that Abdul El-Sayed campaigned with on the last day to eke out a victory in that Senate race. Why would anyone go on that podcast? Why would anyone be associated with him? But Ro Khanna, AOC, both been on the podcast. I don't know if Bernie Sanders has, but he hasn't disavowed him at all. You wonder what's going on here. Senator John Fetterman pulls no punches. He flat out says that Hassan Piker is a problem and that El-Sayed is a mess. Cut 29.
7: And after Bernie Sanders and others created the disaster in Maine and they pushed garbage person like Plattner, and now they've pushed an individual like El-Sayed that's been very proud of his very deeply anti-Israel views and proud to campaign with avowed communists overall. And now he put this situation where a Michigan that could have been a more of a safe seat, and now we are going to have to defend that, and that creates more danger of not being able to reclaim the majority.
1: And by the way, Fetterman comes out there, and El-Sayed has just said 2 weeks ago that Fetterman's one guy, if he gets in, he will look to primary him and put his head on a pike, and that therefore scare off anybody else who won't be as liberal and as radical as him if he gets into the Senate. So think about what Fetterman's saying. Now everyone's got to pour money in for this guy that he hates and despises to get into the Senate. I mean, I think if Rogers runs a campaign on just the ads that El-Sayed has and the things on El-Sayed has said in his ads, and he ends with supported by Mike Rogers, he wins. He wins because he's so experienced. You're not asking a businessman to make a transition. You're not asking somebody to get credibility. Everybody knows he could do the job. Everyone knows he's not a radical. He got along with people in Congress. He gets along with people on the other side. He's been in broadcasting for a while. He's not going to make any big mistakes. So the big mistake to me is Democrats letting Bernie Sanders in 2016. He has not done nothing but upend the party since. And then you got him angry because you made sure he didn't win, even though it looked like he had the momentum. And now this DSA is front and center as socialist. I don't really see Bernie Sanders saying, this is not me. He was the first avowed socialist, an independent that I can remember, who keeps winning in Vermont because they clearly have no standards. This Megan Romer is a real treat. She's one of the co-chairs of DSA, getting millions of dollars. And I know it's outside our borders. I'd love for people to follow up on that. But if you want to know how wacky she is, I'm just going to bring you through an interview that she did with The New Yorker and some of the things that, and some of the follow-up in these podcasts that she keeps doing now, because I think she thinks she's doing a good job. When asked about foreign policy, because obviously you're anti-American, what does she think, for example, on Russia invading Ukraine? Cut 55.
8: We do not believe in pouring U.S. money, military weapons into anything. We don't think it makes it better anywhere. But obviously Russia is this oligarchic dictatorship, which is hyper-capitalist, and Putin is this crazy right-wing oligarch. Of course, he is going to make horrific human life-ending decisions.
9: Well, isn't this precisely why those countries wanted to be in NATO?
8: Yes, but why aren't we doing any amount of actual diplomacy? Why aren't we doing any amount of actual sending actual human beings to talk to human beings and figure out what
9: I don't understand what kind of there's been all kinds of diplomacy, however, failed since the beginning of the invasion. We shouldn't send weapons to the Ukrainians.
8: No.
9: So just allow Russia to overrun Ukraine entirely.
8: We should be sending huge teams of diplomats. We should be figuring out how to negotiate, how to get Russia off Ukraine's back. We should, yeah, absolutely.
9: So Russia would get off of Ukraine's back by us sending diplomats.
8: I don't think that there is adequate negotiation. I don't think that there has been anywhere near adequate diplomacy.
9: Okay.
1: David Remnick, and he asking great follow-up questions, which shows you they're about a 16th of an inch deep in terms of understanding policy. Send in diplomacy. The president landed in Alaska with Vladimir Putin. How did that go? How many times has he sat down with Zelensky? How did that go? How many times did he call Vladimir Putin? How did that go? By the way, Joe Biden did none of that. Oh, he was so mad about the invasion, he wasn't going to talk to him. So this is how crazy they are. This is the understanding. She keeps doing interviews. So that means when she goes back to the office, they're saying she's saying exactly what they want her to say. This is her. This is them. She's not misspeaking. She's not untrained. They're happy with these answers. How about, what do you do about your big pro, your big anti-Israel? You know that there's no tolerance for homosexuality amongst Arabs, Muslims, and certainly not in in Gaza. So Megan Romer was asked about that. Cut 54.
8: I would not call Hamas queer friendly. I would not say that you can get a lot of social rights when you're under siege. I think that most queer people who have been killed in Palestine have been killed by Israeli bombs.
1: Okay. What about the ones that are tossed off buildings? I guess they were going to die anyway. So here she is talking about Israel and the right to defend himself after the October 7th attack. Remember, she already admitted that she would have protested with this Chauvier, who won the congressional seat in New York. October 8th, she was protesting Israel, even though they just lost over 1,200 people in the most brutal way possible, with 300 taken hostage, roughly, into Gaza. She said, oh, yeah, I would have protested Israel October 8th because it would have been inevitable, that attack. So she was asked about what's been done in the past. Cut 53.
9: Does Israel have the right to defend itself, according to DSA? What is the position that DSA is headed toward here? Is it for a two-state solution? Or is it a binational, one-state solution? What in fact, is the position of DSA?
8: Yeah, so our position is a free Palestine with the capital in Jerusalem. And so I think that could be safely read as a one-state solution.
9: So the Camp David accords that were being negotiated at the beginning of the century under the Clinton administration, had the Palestinians accepted it, that would have satisfied you?
8: Good question. I need to look at what the actual specifics there were. I don't know them off the top of my head. But so when you say, does Israel have the right to defend itself? Peoples have the right to live in safety. Absolutely.
1: So she doesn't know what she's talking about. How could you not know Camp David Accord? They were going to get part of Jerusalem. They were going to get the West Bank and Gaza. And there was going to be a bridge being built to connect both of them. And Yasser Arafat said yes up until the last day and just walked away from that. You know who refuses to condemn Netanyahu, who probably doesn't like him? But every time people say the Palestinians are abused and there's genocide happening, Bill Clinton. Bill Clinton's like, he basically tried to ruin my presidency. I spent all this time negotiating, and he said, Yasser Arafat basically said, yeah, if I come back, they'll end up killing me. So I'm not allowed to give up that fight. So I'm walking away from the Oslo deal, the best deal of the Camp David Accords. Camp David Accords, of course, it said there was the Camp David Accords that had originally Egypt recognize Israel's right to exist. It cost Anwar Sadat his life. And then you have the accords with Bill Clinton. Bill Clinton was able to work out in very great detail and a lot of time, was able to work out a deal they walked away from. But, you know, our previous guest, Dennis Ross, would tell you all about it. Lastly, about Megan Romer. She is talking about more about in this interview in The New Yorker. Cut 56.
9: I think what might have disturbed some people who are watching that Fox clip, there was a certain kind of, you know, breezy, yeah, I'm for that. And there was no detail at all. And when you come to an issue like prison abolition, mm-hmm. and you say, yep, I'm for that, or defund the police, sure, I'm for that. It was a little startling. Now, it might have been the form of the show, so let's flip the switch here and dig down a little. What do you mean by prison abolition? We've had on this show Michelle Alexander, who wrote The New Jim Crow, and plenty of people in the Democratic Party, even in the establishment, have rejected mass incarceration, and some things have been done to bring it down. What does prison abolition mean to you?
8: So again, let's start from first principles, right? What do we need? We need safety.
9: Let's not begin from first principles. Let's begin from what is to be done, to use a Leninist phrase.
8: No, I mean, I think you have to start from first principles, and that is the core of this. We need community safety. We need people to be safe. We need people to be able to live their lives without fear of being assaulted, without fear of being robbed, of without fear of violence. What communities do we know are the safest? It's not communities with cops on every corner. It's communities that have good schools, good jobs, good park systems, good recreation for their teenagers, things like that. Those are the safe communities.
1: So what is she talking about? She said flat out, and didn't sometimes people are reluctant to be a one-word answer. We listened to it to Blasio last night with Sean Hannity. He wanted to expand. Sean wanted to move through quick. She was perfectly happy to give one word answers to Shannon Bream. Abolish prisons, abolish cops, abolish ICE. And that's where they stand. I mean, that the only person calling them out that's actually in politics seems to be Rahm Emanuel, outside John Fetterman. Don't move.
0: Politics, current events, and news that affects you. Brian's got a lot more to say. Stay with Brian Kilmeade.

0: this place. I've been surfing here since I was a kid. Now, seeing my grandson out on the water, it means everything to me. Watching him and taking in the blue waves, the sea breeze, the blurry horizon.
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9: I'm Gianna Gelosi with your Fox True Crime Minute. A shocking twist in the Brian Koberger case as the convicted killer who pleaded guilty to murdering four University of Idaho students is now trying to withdraw that plea and stand trial. Koberger, who's representing himself, filed a petition for post-conviction relief. It's a way to challenge a conviction outside of the appeals process. He plans to argue that he had bad counsel that convinced him to falsely confess when he pleaded guilty to stabbing Ethan Chapin, Kaylee Gonsalves, Madison Mogan, and Zana Kronodal to death at an off campus home in 2022. In a statement to the New York Times, Koberger says, quote, "My actual innocence is my truth, and the plea, hinged on by false promises and blatant disinformation, must be withdrawn." He claims his lawyers failed to disclose or review exculpatory evidence and made misleading promises about what life in prison would look like. Koberger is currently serving four consecutive life sentences with no possibility of parole. There's more on this story at foxnews.com or subscribe to the Fox True Crime Podcast. I'm Gianna Gelosi with your Fox True Crime Minute.
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1: You know, last weekend in Chicago, the DSA held their convention. You're not Democrats. You're a separate party. I'll see you in November. You're literally beating Democrats. Forget about it. Not interested in it. I am not into turning a blue district midnight blue. It doesn't do anything for a minimum wage. It doesn't do anything for universal pre-K. It doesn't do anything to give 10 million children who didn't have health care. So I'm not impressed. You are a separate party. You're the Democratic Socialists of America. I'll see you in November on the ballot. You had a party convention. You are not a Democrat.
2: Listen, I 100% agree. It would be a relief to me as an American if there would be no DSA. DSA should be getting 1 or 2%. 1 or 2% where people are like, wow, you know, imagine if that third party candidate wasn't in a race that was too close to call. That's what I thought they would. When I look at these policies, I just think there's no way this is going to have any residency in America. But in America right now, it does, to the point where Democrats that care, like Rahm Emanuel, that aren't too scared, are speaking up and standing out. But besides Fetterman, Van Jones, and James Carville, who else?
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8: Breaking news this hour from Town Hall. I'm Rich Thomas. Americans pulled the purse strings tighter last month with a slump in retail sales. Sales slipped 0.6%, the biggest drop since May of 2025. April and May brought a notable bump in spending, with many Americans making use of their tax refunds. Mum's the word from the prosecution and the defense amid reports of a major development today in a high-profile stalking and murder case.
9: Luigi Mangione is expected to plead guilty as early as Friday in the federal case accusing him of stalking and killing United Healthcare CEO Brian Thompson. The person speaking anonymously also says it's possible Mangione could change his mind. He's expected to attend a hearing Friday in the case. Mangione is accused of shooting Thompson outside a New York City hotel in December 2024. His lawyers and spokespeople for the Justice Department and Manhattan federal prosecutors have declined to comment. I'm Mike Hempen.
8: Indiana's governor is deploying additional resources to deal with the impact of severe flooding that's devastated much of the state. Governor Mike Braun speaking in Cambridge City. It's about 50 miles east of Indianapolis.
10: We've got the National Guard involved up in the northwest because of all the debris, trees down everywhere. Here, there'll be a Black Hawk helicopter. Stay on call because sadly, the forecast says we could get 2 to 4 more inches down here.
8: Rescuers in Colombia have been pleading for silence as they listen for signs of life in the rubble left by Monday's deadly earthquake. The disaster killed more than 280 people. Hundreds more are listed as still unaccounted for. On Wall Street, the Dow is trading about 8 points higher, while the Nasdaq is up 11, and the S&P is better by 7 points. More on these stories, townhall.com.
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12: Tampa Bay Buccaneers football, they practiced without a cornerback Zion McCollum during joint workouts against the Jets this week. It's not clear at this point when he is going to be back on the field. Head coach Todd Bowles saying that he is currently dealing with a groin injury and that he is coming along. The Buccaneers are going to be in action coming up this evening as they are set to match up against the Jets. Also tonight, the Dolphins are going to take on the Commanders, and then on Saturday, the Jaguars match up against the Saints. In baseball, the Rays were off yesterday. Tonight, they open up a series against Baltimore. The Marlins lose to the Pirates yesterday, 13-1. Tonight, they are in Cincinnati. I'm Matt Pauly, Real Talk 93.3.
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1: So legend airs the Brian Kilmeade Show coming to you from Midtown Manhattan, heard around the country, around the world. Michael Bruckheim is going to be with us at the bottom of the hour. He's a partner at Deep 33, which is a recently closed on a $200 million deep tech funding investing in the infrastructure behind all AI across the U.S. and Israel. And that's the type of combination that we need to compete against China. And everybody else to China basically is going to be dragging along. That's another reason to make sure that the fortification between these two allies stay together. We benefit almost as much as Israel benefits from us. But a lot of people, especially on the left, don't understand that right now. Also standing by, Roger Zackheim, Washington Director of the Ronald Reagan Presidential Freedom Foundation and Institute. But before we get to Roger, let's get to the big three.
2: Number three.
3: And they've pushed an individual like El Sayed that's been very proud of his very deeply anti-Israel views. He put this situation where a Michigan that could have been a more of a safe seat, we are going to have to defend that.
1: No question, Senator John Fetterman. Some Dems pushing back on socialists and anti-Semitism, like Fetterman. Why is the leadership, like Schumer and Hakeem Jeffries and Pelosi, too scared to do the same?
2: Number two.
4: They believe they can, time is on their side, and they'll ride this thing out as best they can. Their intention, number two, as we get closer to the midterms, is likely to increase violent and aggressive activity.
1: That is General Jack Keane with me an hour ago on Fox and Friends. Waiting game with Iran and the U.S. as oil becomes the key weapon over bombs for now, as the region waits, watches, and sweats. While looming over it all is the midterm elections here in America.
2: Number one.
5: We look at our power rankings, Roger. These are the races. There's Alaska, Iowa, Maine, and Ohio that are in the toss-up category. But we've got, you know, North Carolina and Georgia, Michigan, and New Hampshire leaning blue.
1: That is true. Brett Baer weighing in last night. Initial polls are in, and the matchups settle in key states. And both sides have reason for concern and reason for hope. Let's bring in Roger Zackheim now. So, Roger, when you look at the matchups, the one thing Republicans got to feel good about flipping a seat is in Michigan, where early on, Rogers on the first poll against El Sayed is up by four. Are you convinced that that's a race that Republicans should win?
6: There's no question the Republicans should win that, Brian. But all the momentum, all the energy is coming from the Democratic Socialists. And El Sayed is probably the most capable political talent Democratic Socialists have, regardless of how he identifies. His policies are just that. And the reason why I think Mike Rogers should win, in addition to the merits and the policies, but the politics alone, is that there's that poll that you're referencing shows that 27%, I believe, of non-DSA Democrats are backing Mike Rogers. So the more Republicans and Republican candidates come out and hold these candidates, these Democratic candidates, accountable on where they stand vis-a-vis DSA policies, whether or not they say they're DSA, yeah, whether or not DSA backs them, that will help the Republican candidates.
1: No doubt about it. Keep in mind, he's still campaigning with Hassan Piker. He didn't say he's not. Hassan Piker should be radioactive, blood in the streets of capitalists. The worst thing that ever happened was the Soviet Union collapsing. U.S. deserved 9/11. You don't say that by mistake. You say that because you mean it. You don't say it's a dumb statement. No, for some of you, that's abhorrent, but you meant it. You don't say that by mistake. Roger Zackheim would never say that by mistake. Brian Kilmeade would never say that by mistake. So I don't believe the retraction. But you have Ro Khanna, AOC, and of course, El Sayed going on that podcast. So this guy thinks he's a power broker. Even the Wall Street Journal says Dems say that he's a problem. What do you think with this personality, this streamer?
6: Well, to me, Piker and El Sayed are one and the same. And the party leadership knows they're being overturned. They know that the socialists are steamrolling through the party. They're overtaking the infrastructure. I don't look what happened at Wisconsin, for example, right, with how, as an indication that the, you know, mainstream or center left Democrats aren't able to hold this off. I think the more sort of accurate takeaway is that she was really darn close. That it was basically one point away. So to me, the momentum of Democratic Socialists is kind of pushing through, ripping across the country, middle America, the place where you would have thought it would have been stopped, whether you're talking about El Sayed or these other candidates in Minnesota, for example. It's a huge problem. It's a liability, I think, ultimately, when you get to general elections. But within the Democratic infrastructure, there's a takeover.
1: So I want people at home to know that I'm not overstating this guy's radical nature. This is Hassan Piker, Cut 27.
7: Owsley Dong is one of the great leaders of this world, okay?
8: The fall of the USSR was one of the greatest catastrophes of the 20th century. We must end the American empire.
9: America deserved 9/11, dude. I'm saying it.
10: If you cared about Medicare fraud or Medicaid fraud, you would Rick Scott.
9: Yeah, kill them. Kill those motherfuckers. Murder those motherfuckers in the street. Let the streets soak in their red capitalist blood.
1: Yep, and if you want to be president, you're going to sit down with that guy? What do you think, Roger?
6: I mean, he's getting endorsed left and right. I mean, they know they can't stop it, and I'm happy you pointed out the last set of quotes there, because the violence, the dark underbelly of Democratic Socialists is real. I mean, you look at the case, Brian, of Adam Smith, Democratic congressman. He's the senior Democrat on the House Armed Services Committee. And they are attacking his staff. They are bullying him and his team. They are absolutely relentless in the tactics they employ to take over the party infrastructure. Adam Smith is not a card-carrying kind of center, you know, left Democrat. This is somebody who
1: is a big Trump critic.
6: Yeah. But it's not enough for them. And so I think that the emphasis is not just on this anti-American set of platforms, anti-constitutional positions, but it's also the tactics they employ, which is really dangerous.
1: He's just like, where's a true leader? Just say, hey, listen, they shouldn't be in our party. I'm going to work it out. It's not the DNC is with out of money. They're buried in debt. They have to take out a loan on their building in order to pay support any of these programs. They blew a lot of their money in runoff elections. So I want you to hear Akeem Jeffries, who wants to be speaker on C-SPAN, when asked, Cut 30.
11: You've got the Democratic Socialists of America, DSA, with several candidates who are on the ballot headed into these midterm elections. Your thoughts on what that energy, how that represents some of the change that you are talking about that's happening in the progressive wing of your party?
12: Yeah, so I think we'll see, you know, what happens in terms of what the caucus looks like on the other side of the midterm elections. Certainly our focus right now is making sure that we win as many seats as we can in November.
1: He doesn't want to make a statement. I mean, come on. You're going to tell me Mitch McConnell wouldn't make a statement? You know that he was speaking out. You know John Boehner was speaking out, how the Tea Party drove him crazy. And the Tea Party just wanted more fiscal responsibility. The Freedom Caucus didn't want to throw out the Constitution and the U.S. Senate.
6: I mean, it's not even close, Brian. But here's what you're getting from Democratic leadership. They think they could obfuscate this. They think they could sort of push this in sort of the shades of gray by calling for some big tent. He's got something coming to him. He's going to have a vote in the event that they win the majority in the House on his speakership. And it's going to make Speaker McCarthy's vote look simple by comparison. And these are people who absolutely do not want him to become Speaker of the House. And he thinks he can sort of sidestep it or just, you know, say, big tent will solve this problem. He's got something coming to him.
1: Yeah, I just want you, some people are speaking out. James Carville, for example, Cut 35.
13: I think that the progressive left, they're very tech people. I think they've come up with an AI random stupid idea generator. And I think the stupid idea generator can think of things that humans can't, like canceling Thanksgiving or being against interracial dating. So I'm just waiting to the next stupid idea AI generator that comes out, spits out of that. It'll probably go through the humanities faculty at the University of Wisconsin before it actually gets put in a candidate's hand.
1: Right. It's crazy. So if you're a Republican, how do you run against that?
6: Well, you got to hold them accountable on each issue. Do you stand for ending blockades, embargoes, and sanctions for Cuba and Iran? That's part of the Democratic Socialist platform. Do you stand against ending the U.S. war machine and defunding the Department of the War? That is part of their platform. On each and every one, you hold them accountable. I know the vice president is talking about, hey, we got to make sure we put something forward. Well, I think he should stand by the policies and the outcomes of the Trump administration. I imagine that's what Republicans will want to run on. Particularly, we're getting some good news in terms of inflation being held at bay right now, prices getting lower, particularly drugs. drug prices. But at the end of the day, we got to hold these Democratic Socialists accountable for the very platform that they stand for.
1: So J.D. Vance weighed in on this yesterday, and I want you to hear and get his take on it. I have a little bit of a problem with it, but I want to see if you do. Cut 37.
14: What I would also say is that whilst these things sometimes take a little bit of time, we are already seeing the positive results come from the president's economic policies. We're seeing trillions of dollars of new investment into this country, which means good middle-class jobs for young people, middle-income people all across our country. We're seeing housing prices finally stabilize. They doubled during the Biden administration. They have finally kind of flatlined during the first year and a half of the Trump administration. We also want to get interest rates down, of course, so that young people can afford a home. We want people to be able to afford the good things about this wonderful country that we all live in.
1: So he really went on to about socialism. Cut 38.
14: My warning to my fellow Republicans, Will, would be if we don't get this right, don't blame young people for being sympathetic to socialism. We've got to blame ourselves. And I think what is so unique and refreshing about Donald Trump's economic policies is that it's not the same old economic, you know, ideas that you would have heard 30, 40 years ago. He's talking about rebuilding our industrial base, rebuilding the heartland, making our streets safer, making it possible for young people to afford to buy a home. This is how you stop socialism. You don't stop socialism by throwing slogans at people about the free market. As much as I love the free market, you stop socialism by making people's lives better.
1: So your thought about his explanation?
6: Yeah, I mean, I like the first part where the vice president said, I mean, talking about how prices are coming down, the policies are working. He didn't reference the big, beautiful bill, Reconciliation 1.0, what we did in terms of the tax reform and making those permanent.

0: for all Americans to thrive. And that's what I would have preferred the vice president to talk about. I think Republican candidates should talk about that.
1: Listen, I don't know how steeped J.D. Vance is in conservative thought. He just recently became a Republican. But I will say this, just fundamentally, I want to create the ability to give people an opportunity to pursue things. To not artificially give them money to necessarily pursue things. I don't think we can create a society for people to live better. We can create policies to allow them to live better. But ultimately, it's got to come from the individual. And I understand people, just because you work hard, it doesn't mean you're going to be successful. But eventually, you're going to get there somehow, some way. And if there are obstacles in there in society that we could knock out of the way to allow people to reach their goal, to make college more affordable and things of that nature, I'm for it. But to give people an idea that we're going to be given the money to do things when we're $40 trillion in debt, I think is wrong. And that's what I'm getting from him.
0: Well, there is this element of big government Republicans. You know, the new right has that element. I think the vice president is actually someone who is quite capable at the power of persuasion, of making an argument, of engaging. I think he's right to focus on young people and identify exactly, you know, where they're going off the field, right, to see that socialism and government is sort of going to be the answer to your problems. You know, where I come from, I know where you share this view too, is government is not the solution, as Ronald Reagan said. Government is the problem, and we should create the conditions and in our country, in our society, in our economy, where people, on the basis of their work, have the opportunity to succeed. I think that's where the vice president lands, ultimately. I think it's good that he wants to engage and persuade Americans, but I think he should embrace the ideas of Ronald Reagan, the ideas that economic opportunity and freedom are actually what will advance prosperity for all Americans.
1: I don't know how popular this could be, but something in tune of what JFK famously said is inaugural. It's not what your country can do for you, what you could do for your country. I would love to see a politician to be successful by saying, I'm going to need you to show grit. You're going to grind. Nothing's going to be perfect. Things are going to be unfair, but I'm going to need you to grind through it. Find a way to overcome it. You know, whatever the situation is, you know, whether it's being more practical. The administration's now going to colleges and saying, I don't think we should be financing these degrees. And they're limiting the amount of student loans that people can get to keep them out of trouble, because sometimes they want their kids to go to Michigan, and Michigan costs $95,000. They're getting zero money, so they take out a myriad of loans for 4 years.
0: And no grades now. No grades.
1: And now they have no grades as a freshman year, so everyone knows they're going to be the weakest individuals to graduate from there. So there are things that you can do, but ultimately, I just want people to understand this is a land of opportunity, not outcomes.
0: Yeah, 100%. And I think, listen, it's about what President Reagan referred to often is about unleashing the entrepreneurial spirit, the opportunity, the freedom to make your life the way you want, that government is, if anything, is through our Constitution, is going to create that lane of opportunity for you that's not going to create hurdles, that's not going to limit your ability to grow and succeed. That's a positive vision. You know, some people want to grind, some people don't. The ones who grind will be successful. The ones who work hard, the ones who have a vision in our country. What's so amazing about it is that if you want to get after it, if you have an idea, if you want to seek an opportunity, we will allow you to get there.
1: And then with AI, it's more possible than ever. And lastly, I'm up against a break, but Elon Musk is going to be the first trillionaire. You know what? He's that much smarter than me. I mean, he never created something I thought I could do that. I don't even have his vision. But man, if I could work for one of his companies and learn something and maybe split off on my own afterwards, I'm going to go do it. So when you tell me Thomas Edison was rich and Henry Ford was rich, I go, yeah, of course. Look what they did. I hope Benjamin Franklin was rich in his day, too. Look what they did. They're better than me. I could not have done what they did.
0: And we're all going to benefit for it.
1: Yes.
0: I think that's the other piece of it, right? You know, the $1 trillion that Elon Musk will have, think about how much wealth he's creating for everybody else.
1: Yeah.
0: And that's what I think, the socialists clearly don't adopt that point of view. Sort of this anti-corporatist view that you see on the far right also doesn't appreciate that. But Elon Musk, because he had the opportunity in this country to succeed, to make that wealth, to make those companies, is now benefiting all Americans. The pension holders, to the people in those companies, to the industries that are now being created as a result of his innovation.
1: I'm getting yelled at, but it was great conversation as usual. November 17th. Roger Zackheim's book comes out, Peace Through Strength. You can pre-order it now. Roger, thanks so much.
0: Thank you.
1: Back in a moment.
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3: I'm Gianna Gelosi with your Fox True Crime Minute. A fatal shooting last week stunned the city of Chino Hills, about 35 miles east of downtown Los Angeles. Prosecutors say the execution-style killing stemmed from an ongoing business dispute between the victim and one of his abductors. Authorities say John Chuan Bo, 66, and his brother Zhang Fang Bo, 67, led sheriff's deputies on a car chase after kidnapping Shakur Ikebar, who was 60, from his Chino Hills home. That chase ended about a mile away, and John Chuan Bo got out of the car and surrendered to police. His brother then dashed to the back of the vehicle and shot Ikebar, who was stuffed in the trunk. Cops then opened fire, and Zhang Fengbo died at the scene. Public filings show Ikebar and Zhang Fengbo were business associates in an investment company. Despite not firing the shot, John Chuanbo, the sole survivor, has been charged with murder with a special circumstance of kidnapping, which prosecutors say could lead to the death penalty. There's more on this story at foxnews.com or subscribe to the Fox True Crime Podcast. I'm Gianna Gelosi with your Fox True Crime Minute.
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6: 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A little bumpy along about here. Roger, 0G, and I feel fine. Capsule is turning around. 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
1: Hey, we are back. Just a quick announcement. I have Uniting the States coming out, the six crucial moments that forge the American miracle. I think you're going to love it. All these things that you know about the Louisiana Purchase, but you know how, you know the significance of what it did to the country, how it came about, too, is fascinating. Do you know about the Boston Massacre? You think it was all about the British being brutal? What we actually did and learned about justice? I think you're going to be really enjoying these moments in our past that really established our country with the character it has today and the size it is today. And I have the six of those moments, and very readable, digestible, and I thought it was a great way to salute 250. You go to BrianKilmeade.com. 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I'm also going to be on stage. I'm going to be in Clearwater, Florida in November. I'm going to be in Jacksonville, St. Louis, Red Bank, New Jersey, and, of course, right on Long Island, my home turf, just a few miles away in Westbury, Long Island. BrianKilmeade.com.

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1: The search for a man wanted in connection with a double homicide in Wakulla County is over. Joseph Raker was taken into custody in Mexico Thursday after a more than week-long manhunt. The Wakulla County Sheriff's Office says Raker was found just south of Brownsville, Texas, with help from the U.S. Marshals Service and Mexican authorities. Raker was wanted on two counts of homicide in the shooting deaths of 58-year-old Rebecca Thomas and 49-year-old John Looper III. Their bodies were found earlier this month after investigators searched property on Otter Creek Road and nearby St. Mark's Refuge. Investigators say both victims had been shot multiple times and their bodies were moved and concealed in separate locations. A structure fire at the property also became part of the investigation. Raker will now be extradited back to Wakulla County to face the homicide charges. Sheriff Jared Miller says the investigation is continuing and additional arrests are expected. This is Rachel Linnea with your Real Talk 93.3 local news update. 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
2: This is meteorologist Paul Trombley with your Real Talk 93.3 weather update. An extreme heat warning begins at noon today and remains in effect until 8 p.m. tonight. Mainly sunny today with a chance for storms. Highs around 98. West winds around 5 miles per hour. Slight chance of thunderstorms tonight, 77. 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Currently, it's 83 degrees.
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0: When was the last time you randomly did something nice for someone that means a lot to you? 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

0: talk show that's getting you talking. You're with Brian Kilmeade.
1: Hey, we are back. Thanks so much for listening. We're going to be taking your calls in about 15 minutes, but right now I want to bring in Michael Brookheim. He's partner at Deep 33. We recently closed a $200 million deep tech funding investment into infrastructure behind AI across the U.S. and Israel. And if we're going to find a way to beat China, we have to combine with Israel, whose tech center is as productive pound for pound as any in the world. And we know what they've already produced. Michael, welcome. What made you feel as though this is an investment you had to get behind?
2: We're just in a absolute unique moment in time, pleasure to be here, where we're making the largest capital deployments in technology in the history of the world. And the potential for this technology, AI, is just incredibly massive. And, you know, we can think of it as just, software researchers in a lab. But really what's underpinning this is compute, energy, physical infrastructure. And I think it's the generational opportunity to get behind that.
1: What companies have impressed you? Where are you putting your investment in?
2: So, you know, as a early example, there's a company called Hut 8, which is now a public company. It started off as a Bitcoin miner and is one of the largest data centers in the United States. We are also investors in a company called Or, which is doing creationary chemistry, so energy on site locally by converting carbon-based biomass into chemicals and fuels. So there's a lot of really exciting innovation out there.
1: Wow. And so do you think that the U.S. and Israel on the business level, from business to business, understand the value of this alliance, even if some leaders clash from time to time?
2: I think so. I mean, if you just look at the presence of some of the largest technology superpowers in the world, they have deep roots in Israel. So NVIDIA, Palantir, Amazon, Google, a lot of their foundational technologies were acquisitions of companies in Israel. A lot of their world-class engineering centers are in Israel. So there's really a strong tie between these two ecosystems. And I think it's absolutely critical for the U.S. to be winning in this kind of global race, especially vis-a-vis China, for it to have allies and partners to win alongside it.
1: Has China tried to invest with you in Israel?
2: And not with me.
1: Not with you, but would you say with Israeli companies, have they been tried? Like, because you guys are an innovation nation.
2: Well, you know, me personally, I'm an American, and so we, you know, my firm is investing along what we could describe as the U.S.-Israel corridor. I'm sure there are some Chinese funds or actors who are trying to also invest in the Israeli economy, but I think Israel's ties to the United States are pretty significant, and it's something that gives the U.S. an edge in this kind of global race, and I think it's incredibly important to double down on.
1: So Paulina McPadden is on Bloomberg, Bloomberg Tech. They talk about the China and the race you guys are up against with them and where they're at right now. Cut 49.
3: I think China's been a tremendous engine for growth and disruption and innovation for a very long time. And I certainly wouldn't want to bet against China. Indeed, we have holdings in China, such as BYD and Pinduoduo and Tencent, and they're tremendous companies. But I think companies like TSMC and SK Hynix and ASML are almost in a league of their own. TSMC in particular has created effectively a monopoly at the leading edge of chips. And that's going to be very difficult to disrupt, not just because of access to capital, which is a limiting factor still given the amount of money it takes to build a leading node fab, but also because there's so much inherent process knowledge that TSMC has built up over decades. And that is incredibly hard to replicate, even if Chinese companies had access to a lot of the equipment that they need.
1: You do have to guard against that, right? I mean, China always with their espionage tendencies.
2: Oh, absolutely. I mean, I think that the biggest edge the United States has is kind of at the frontier of innovation. But we've seen China be very, very adept at you know, replicating catching up in a lot of areas. And now because of its essentially its capabilities in manufacturing really being able to direct state capital and focus on certain strategic areas, it's not something to be trifled with. We have to take the competition very seriously.
1: Michael, the way I understand it, China, with their innovation with AI, as they break out, they try to give it to as many Chinese businesses as possible. They want to see how it's working almost immediately, whether you're a mechanic or in the food business, hospitality business. They try to flood society with this innovation so they're a part of it, where we seem to be innovating at the top and letting it trickle down. How do you feel about both approaches?
2: Yes. So it's... What China's been leading on is really on open weight models, open source models. These things, you know, anyone can essentially take the code and deploy it. And so, you know, while in the U.S. you have to, you know, for the best, absolute best models coming from OpenAI and Anthropic, they're closed weight models. You have to, you know, contract directly with those companies. Basically 2 weeks ago, we saw, a moment where a Chinese model was really capable. Frontier-like capabilities was a model called Kimi K3. So, China is known to be able to reduce prices on things. They can. There's a lot of incentives for them to make sure that the world adopts their AI technology stack rather than the Western allied technology stack. This is the competition of a lifetime for us to make sure that we're able to outcompete that.
1: Do you believe we're winning?
2: I think so. I think the lead is narrow. I think we're certainly not invincible. There's nothing guaranteed in this. But I think right now, if you think of the frontier innovation and now even the depth of the capital markets, because this is quite a significant kind of capital deployment. It's several of order magnitudes larger than an Apollo like effort. I think that gives us a really good foundation to build on.
1: So Amrith Ram Kumar was on Wall Street Journal today, and he said on PBS from the Wall Street Journal, and he said this about the advantages that China has. Cut 52.
4: So if the Chinese models are almost as good and much cheaper, could they start to dominate the market? That's what the concern is.
5: Exactly. And another point to mention is that leading U.S. companies are now subject to increasing scrutiny and oversight from the Trump administration and other regulatory agencies around the world, whereas Chinese models don't have to abide by those same rules and they don't have the same safeguards built in. So some people say they're almost as powerful and they're not nearly as safe. That's a really dangerous combination if they were to fall into the wrong hands.
1: So, I mean, that's some of the advantage. Do you see that the Trump administration maybe coming down with additional regulation is a problem?
2: You know, regulation in this space is difficult. There has to be, you know, some layer of it. Ideally, the industry leads. There's some talk, for example, about banning Chinese open weight models. It would be a problem to deprive U.S. companies from using these because in a lot of places they're very effective, much cheaper. There's been chip controls, discussions about whether U.S. companies should be providing Chinese companies with advanced chips, like NVIDIA's most advanced chips. If you don't provide them, is that an extra incentive for Chinese to build its own China to build its own ecosystem up? Will it go there faster and then get a broader foothold worldwide? So I think there's really complex trade-offs. Sometimes you don't understand the full second and third order effects of regulations that you might put into place. So we have to be super smart about it. Thankfully, I think we've had really smart, capable people, like David Sachs and others in the administration. But this is there's no simple answers here.
1: So David, Michael Brockham is our guest. He's a partner at Deep 33. So Michael, I'll give you the civilian take on what I understand has happened. They gave this model, one of the AI models. They said, we need to make a gym appointment. And they tell them to make a gym appointment. There were no gym appointments available. So this AI model went and canceled a bunch of other appointments and inserted that person's appointment in there. And they said, well, that's a fundamental non-lethal example of AI doing its own thing. You know, we heard about the example of a guy they were trying to not get destroyed. They found out about a guy who was having an affair, and they theoretically blackmailed him not to destroy the AI. So you worry about an AI going rogue?
2: I do. You know, there are ways in which if these systems aren't built and with appropriate kind of safeguards in them, they're incredibly powerful. You kind of give them a goal, and a lot of times they can pursue that goal and with unforeseen consequences. But I think the much bigger concern isn't that we build AI that does unexpected things. I actually think, you know, the leading labs have decent approaches to these questions. I think the much bigger concern is if we handicap ourselves in this race, focus entirely on safety, do we get beat in by a whole value system that's fundamentally anathema to the American value system? And I think that's the bigger concern.
1: Right. I mean, China's got concerns too. They're famous for suppressing their people and suppressing speech. And if people are able to bypass China's controls, they're not happy about that either. So for different reasons, there's some common concern.
2: Absolutely. I mean, there has to be some level of, global cooperation, you know, to fend off the worst possible scenarios of AI. And that level of high level dialogue is important. But, you know, what we can't allow it happen is for the U.S. to kind of tie its arms behind its back. And we're seeing that, for example, in data center builds where there's a lot of local regulatory complexity, a lot of protests around data center builds. That is, you know, not something we want to see the U.S. fall behind on. It's, you know, arguably our geopolitical rivals would love to see Americans argue about various regulations while they kind of zoom far ahead in these areas. So it's something we have to be
1: absolutely careful about. And don't you think our enemies and our rivals are supplying a lot of the social media momentum against the building of data centers and exercising people on it, much like they try to do with their elections?
2: I think that the tough part about open systems is that they're open. And, you know, there's a beautiful thing about the fact that we have, you know, an incredible democracy, incredible open media systems, et cetera, but it also allows, you know, people with ideas that are adverse to our interests to infiltrate, to poison, to manipulate those environments. And it's something we all have to be aware of, for sure.
1: Right. I think that bipartisan push to slow it down, even in Texas, there's a push to have a moratorium, but it just be standards. Whether it's a water source or an energy source, this could be a great for any city's tax base, let alone the actually building of these data centers. I know it's not a long-term job, but the building of the data centers is a massive opportunity for employment, right?
2: Yeah, there's a lot of myths about what's happening with data centers, that they're you know, raising electric prices. Almost always that's not true. You know, these data centers have to bring their own power, contract their own power, or water, which is usually not an issue. I think these are a lot of myths that are being exploited by fear exploitation or people who would love to see America not grow. By and large, a lot of the economic power we're still seeing and resilience in the economy is driven by this capital expenditure. So incredible job creation. I think there's estimates of, you know, 1 to 2 points of GDP purely coming from this kind of AI build out. So it's quite important.
1: So, Michael, just for you and your bio story, what got you into this form of investing? What excites you about it? Like, how did you break in initially?
2: So, you know, I've been an entrepreneur my whole career. I've been a builder. I built a company called FabFitFun. We're known for our subscription boxes of all things. But along the way, I had the good fortune of investing in some incredible companies like Stripe and SpaceX and others. Wow. And eventually just got more interested in the kind of the deep end of technology. And as I spent more and more time there, it became obvious that, you know, in this moment, particularly in this kind of post 10/7 moment, we're in a sort of Cold War 2.0 type of environment. And unless we all kind of pick up our shovels and figure out what we can contribute to it, we're going to fall behind. And so I thought, how do I pick up my shovel? To me, the most important thing for the U.S. is to have its partners. So we describe our investment thesis as investing across the U.S.-Israel deep tech corridor, because to me, that's kind of partner number one. Alex Karp was on CNBC just a few weeks ago, and he made the statement that there's basically three relevant tech centers in the entire world. There's China, there's the United States, and there's Israel. So if you put two of three on one side of the column, that gives you a much bigger chance of winning. I think our values are aligned. I think it's a better future for my kids if that relationship is really solid and it's built on the foundation of economic and technological strength.
1: And in terms of investing and building a career, is it when you start proving yourself and people say, well, I trust Michael, then when you go into another investment, you do have people that will follow you, and that's how your career grew because of your success and your trustworthiness? Is that how it's done?
2: Yeah, absolutely. You know, if you find a way to make a return for your investors, you know, initially as an entrepreneur, and then eventually, you know, started investing in other companies on behalf of the people who saw that, you know, I had judgment and access and knowledge in an increasing number of spaces. They want to get behind that. So, you know, I feel incredibly blessed to have the support of our investors, and it's been built brick by brick, really.
1: And when people want to know what your work week is like, how many hours are you putting in? How dedicated are you?
2: You know, I feel incredibly lucky that my work is such a joy for me to work with these companies, to help them, to find them, to back them, et cetera, that there's not a moment that I feel like I'm even off. You know, I actually do. Let me clarify. I take Shabbat off. I actually take, that one day off. And I think besides that, my wife will tell me maybe I'm too much looking at my phone, at all moments. So
1: you love what you do.
2: Love what I do. Yeah. Love building. Love investing in founders that are changing the world.
1: Yep.
2: You know, it's a true pleasure.
1: Right, and that's just it. I think when people listening get the goal, they want to find something with that type of passion. When work doesn't become work, it's hard for you to even step away because you like it so much. So, I feel the same way about my job.
2: Yeah. It's a total blessing. Like, you know, and I think there's a lot of ways to really look at the world, look at, you know, especially as an American and think about, you know, where we are in this moment and the opportunity to build the future, make sure this country is what it was for us, for our kids. It can be very motivating. And you know, I take that with me in everything I do.
1: Absolutely. And there's a smile in everything you say. Michael Brookham, congratulations on this and your partner now at Deep 33, trying to keep U.S. and Israel together to beat China and to move our country forward. Thanks, Michael.
2: Thanks, Brian. Thanks for having me. Have a good one.
1: You got it. Back in a moment.
0: Diving deep into today's top stories, it's Brian Kilmeade.

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4: 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This is Poll Parade with Fox News Director of Polling, Dana Blanton.
6: A key Senate race is in North Carolina. The Democratic candidate is former Governor Roy Cooper, who won the state by 5 points in 2020. But in 2024, President Trump won the Tar Heel state by 3 points. What about this year? Our Fox News survey of North Carolina voters shows Cooper leads Republican Michael Whatley by 9 points. Some of that is because of greater party loyalty among Democrats. 97% back Cooper, while 87% of Republicans support Whatley. Plus, independents favor the Democrat. Another thing Cooper has in his favor is his personal rating. 54% of North Carolinians have a favorable view of him compared to 40% for Whatley. And by an 8-point margin, more Democrats than Republicans say they're extremely motivated to vote. We hope you're motivated to visit our homepage, foxnews.com/poll. I'm Dana Blanton. That's your Poll Parade.
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0: so busy, he'll make your head spin. It's Brian Kilmeade.
1: Okay, I went really long on that one, but it is just fascinating to see some people so driven in the tech center. For the longest time, I looked at the people at Google and heard about the people at Apple and saw about Microsoft and saw how much they hated Republicans and they were all pro-environment. And if you have a gas car, you're a terrible person. And something flipped. I think it was after they tried to destroy Donald Trump and he ended up winning and they said, wow, we were wrong about that. 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And now you see these innovators and these tech centers trying to do things to help the country with our own true number one ally, Israel. I'm encouraged by it. 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
8: Breaking news this hour from Town Hall. I'm Rich Thomason. The Trump administration is asking the Supreme Court to allow the White House to resume construction of the $400 million ballroom project while it appeals a lower court's order to halt the work. Shoppers unexpectedly cut their spending in July, a boost from government tax refunds having faded.
9: Retail sales slipped 0.6% last month, the biggest drop since May of 2025, from a revised gain of 0.2%, according to the Commerce Department data released this morning. There was a notable bump in spending in both April and May as Americans dipped into their tax refunds. Excluding sales at gas stations and auto dealers, retail sales in July fell 0.2%. Gas prices ticked up again overnight to $4.08 per gallon on Friday, up from $3.85 a month ago, according to Motor Club AAA. Bernie Bennett in Washington.
8: The judge has tossed out Nevada's fake electors case.
10: Six Nevada Republicans were accused of submitting a bogus certificate that falsely declared Donald Trump the winner of the state's 2020 presidential election. But that case has now been dismissed. While prosecutors argued the defendants intended for their documents to be mistaken for actual electoral votes, the judge sided with those defendants. They called it an act of political theater designed to publicize their concerns about the election and preserve their rights to challenge the official results. Three other fake elector cases in Arizona, Michigan, and Georgia also have been dismissed. I'm Ben Thomas.
8: Accused healthcare CEO assassin Luigi Mangione may plead guilty today to federal stalking charges in the murder of Brian Thompson on a Manhattan sidewalk in 2024. Such a plea could spare Mangione a state trial on murder charges. On Wall Street, the Dow is down about 71 points, the Nasdaq off 77 points. More on these stories at townhall.com.
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12: Tampa Bay Rays have signed utility player Jorge Mateo. He spent the first half of the season with the Atlanta Braves, but recently was released. For Mateo, he has appeared in 65 games, hitting .240 with 6 doubles, 4 home runs, and 10 stolen bases. Rays were off yesterday. They get back at tonight as they are going to match up against Baltimore. The Marlins wrapped their series against the Pirates yesterday, and they fall 13-1 tonight. They play at Cincinnati. NFL preseason football tonight. The Buccaneers are on the road to match up against the Jets, and the Dolphins are going to take on the Commanders on the road in Washington. I'm Matt Pauly, Real Talk 93.3.
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0: News Radio Studios in Midtown Manhattan, giving you opinions and facts with a positive outlook. It's Brian Kilmeade.
1: I'm so glad you're there. It's the Brian Kilmeade Show, making your way through the final hour of the week, or one of the final hours of the week. And it's been really interesting ever since Tuesday's primary leading up and then through. Shannon Bream's going to be with us shortly. Bottom of the hour, Senator Rick Scott. Senator Rick Scott is one of these people who we found out very influential, decided to call him out and said he should be killed for his stand on health care. We'll talk about that in a moment. Let's get to the big three.
2: Number three.
3: And now they've pushed an individual like El Sayed that's been very proud of his very deeply anti-Israel views. He put this situation where a Michigan that could have been a more of a safe seat, we are going to have to defend that.
1: And why do you want to defend that? Because Senator John Fetterman, if El Sayed gets in, he's going to put your head on a pike. Yep. Some Dems pushing back on socialists and anti-Semitism. Why is the leadership too scared to do the same?
2: Number two.
4: They believe they can, time is on their side, and they'll ride this thing out as best they can. Their intention, number two, as we get closer to the midterms, is likely to increase violent and aggressive activity.
1: That is General Jack Keane with me this morning. Waiting game with Iran and the U.S. And us is all about oil at this point. That is the key weapon over bombs. Right now, the world watches, waits, and sweats. We're going to talk about this and where we go from here.
2: Number one.
5: We look at our power rankings, Roger. These are the races. There's Alaska, Iowa, Maine, and Ohio that are in the toss-up category. But we've got, you know, North Carolina and Georgia, Michigan, and New Hampshire leaning blue.
1: That is Brett Baer talking about the initial polls are in and the matchups settle in key states. And both sides have reason for concern and hope. My concern was that Shannon Bream was not going to be able to get here in time. But my concern was alleviated when you walked in.
6: I have special powers.
1: Yes. You were able to get up from another set.
6: I transported myself here.
1: How were you able to do that?
6: Well, I follow your example because you do 10 jobs in 10 different parts of 10 different buildings every week. And so I just follow you.
1: So when I go to Washington, I still don't know my way around. I know it seems crazy.
6: Good. We like you to be off kilter, off balance when you're there.
1: But when you are in New York, do you understand your way? You've been here.
6: Well, I will say I've been coming to this building for almost 20 years, but we have a lot of construction.
1: Oh, that's right. You had a show here for a while.
6: People don't know about that. I did. I lived here for a little while. But every time I come here, like a hallway that was there before has disappeared.
1: I know.
6: And I can't figure out how to get anywhere.
1: And what you're referring to, Shannon, is not so much it's been a while. It's been 5 minutes. Every day I walk in,
6: I don't know
1: what elevator works.
6: I'm like, oh, that lobby doesn't exist anymore.
1: Yes.
6: Like, where, how do I get? You can't get there from here.
1: Right.
6: If you'll remember from the famous movie Vacation.
1: Which one?
6: Vacation.
1: Which one?
6: With Chevy Chase. He gets a little, in the Queen family truckster, he gets a little lost in a neighborhood, and he's asking the local people for directions who don't really want to help him, and they're like, you can't get there from here.
1: Wow, that's so interesting. For a while, Chevy Chase, I thought, was one of the top five funniest people.
6: Oh my gosh, yes.
1: But I've never seen someone lose his sense of humor quicker. Have you seen him lately?
6: But the Fletch years were good. The Vacation years were, you know, Funny Farm was a good movie. Back in the day.
1: Oh, Funny Farm was great.
6: Yeah.
1: And I always wonder, too, is I let my kids and other people who are younger watch it. And I go, does this transfer? Is this just was funny to me mm-hmm. when it was mm-hmm. out mm-hmm. or now? And for the most part, Chevy Chase, the answer is yes.
6: Yeah.
1: You know
6: translates.
1: Who doesn't?
6: Who?
1: Bill Murray. Like, he's got a subtle humor that think is hysterical.
6: I do, too.
1: But a lot of people who are in their 20s, I don't get it.
6: Okay, but Stripes, Caddyshack, classic
1: stuff. I know.
6: What about Bob?
1: That was good.
6: Come on, he's got some classics out there. But what we're supposed to take from this is to not lose our sense of humor as we get older.
1: Yes, but also,
6: I don't need you turning into a cranky old man.
1: But Shannon, I'm going to drill a little bit deeper because you're very shallow as a person.
6: thank you.
1: I think it's like, does our humor change?
6: Yeah.
1: I think, for example, do you ever, for example, people who are watching silent movies and laughing out loud? Would you ever watch
6: it's
1: a silent
6: so
1: movie?
6: Slapstick. Yeah, yeah. Hello, my baby. Hello, my honey. Hello, my ragtime gal.
1: Oh, no, that wouldn't be good because it sounded.
6: Yes, this is pre that.
1: Right.
6: But that was the first hit on the soundtrack of 1928. Hello, my baby.
1: It's fantastic on radio when you imitate silent movies.
6: Right. It's a little bit difficult, but we're making it happen.
1: Right. I would not be surprised if you end your show with, let's look back at silent movies.
6: Yes.
1: It just rolls.
6: And it's just silent for the rest of the show. I have a weird sense of humor. Do you? Do you like mainstream stuff, though? Like, I think most dudes, and I'm speaking about my husband, they love things like Three Stooges and stuff. And I'm like, it's not working for me.
1: The problem is, I know I'm an anomaly. I never thought the Three Stooges was funny. Number one, I don't like the violence of the guy
6: getting hit.
1: I did not like it.
6: That's the part I like.
1: Yeah. Like, Mozo was beating up on these guys. And then it turns out in real life, it was the other way. Curly was the boxer.
6: Oh, okay. All right.
1: So I did this book before I met you called The Games Do Count. And it was so good. They said, do a sequel. And so I said, all right, it's how you play the game. And I wanted to mix in the Joe Montanas of the world with other people that had an athletic career but didn't go pro. And one of the people I interviewed was a biographer of Curly from My Three Stooges. And it turns out he was a great boxer.
6: Mm.
1: And you wouldn't think the fat guy with the crew cut who was getting slapped around a lot.
6: Right.
1: But he was.
6: Well, I feel like I must be a bad person because my algorithm, like on Instagram Reels, is like people falling down.
1: Ah, that is bad.
6: But I just am assuming they're okay. People aren't falling in like into wood chippers or whatever.
1: Oh, yeah.
6: They're just right. They get on social back
1: media,
6: up.
1: Yeah, on social media, there's always a regulator to make sure you don't see things where people don't end up okay.
6: I want people to be okay. Right. I have fallen down and embarrassed myself, but I feel like as long as you, the life lesson is you got to get back up.
1: Like, I will tell you something I wasn't prepared to say. So I have two dogs, right?
6: I love your doggies. Wait, I thought you had three. What happened?
1: We've rotated a lot.
6: Okay. So, all right. But you got the two big fluffy Pyrenees right now. Yes.
1: Well, we have a lot of catching up to do.
6: We have
1: Willow, the Great Pyrenees.
6: Willow, yes.
1: And then we have Bear.
6: Bear, that's
1: Bear
6: right, those
1: is,
6: two.
1: Bear is Bernese Mountain Dog, right?
6: Up
1: By
6: to
1: the way,
6: hijinks.
1: This was one of the big three. So, really,
6: this is big four. We've gotten to the fourth one.
1: Yeah, this is like the big six. So, so what I did is, Dawn saw this thing on Instagram where she sees most everything.
6: Mm-hmm.
1: And she saw that we should not be putting things around their neck, that it hurts their neck.
6: Right.
1: But the trainer said, make sure you use the prong collar on these guys. So
6: I said, big daddies, you have to.
1: So I said, wait.
6: People get very upset about that.
1: So I go online and I find out the no pull collar. I've never seen something more inaccurately labeled. Because believe me, they're pulling.
6: The only
1: people that aren't pulled are the people that make it. But the people that have to walk the dogs are getting pulled.
6: But is it sort of like we use on our doggy, like the harness situation? So it's not just around the throat, it's around their chest.
1: No, it's around their chest.
6: Yeah, yeah.
1: But it doesn't control these guys.
6: If you have a 500-pound dog, you're still getting dragged down the street.
1: 120 and 130.
6: Mm-hmm.
1: So that's what I'm walking. So, but I still had no problem. When I had two 140-pound dogs, by this point, they're not even pulling, but I had the prong collar. They must have said, I don't want any piece of that.
6: Yeah.
1: So at one point they crossed. You talk about falling. And I fell.
6: Oh, no.
1: Slammed on my elbow. And I go, the only thing I thought to myself is, I hope no one saw these dogs
6: and we're eating them
1: but
6: for dinner.
1: But somebody I know saw it.
6: Uh-oh.
1: And I know it's going to probably come back somewhere if they didn't tape it. But I did go down. So you would have enjoyed that.
6: I would have, but you're okay. So then I can enjoy it fully because I know you're all right.
1: Yeah, if I didn't survive.
6: And I think you were worried that the Three Stooges weren't all right. You saw the violence and said, I'm not okay with this.
1: Okay, I'll go back to one comedy I do think is funny. Tell me if you think Abbott and Costello is funny.
6: Funnier than the Three Stooges, but still not my, you know, like Who's on First, all of that stuff.
1: Cool, good. That's pretty good.
6: It's mildly entertaining.
1: They had a moment.
6: Yeah. I'm more like the Nacho Libre, Napoleon Dynamite weirdo kind of stuff.
1: Yeah, I never saw that. I know. But I'll tell you, I'll give you an Abbott and Costello story you didn't ask for.
6: Okay.
1: Buddy Hackett, who was mentored by Lou Costello.
6: He used some adult words.
1: Yeah.
6: Buddy Hackett.
1: He loved Fox. And he came in until he died. And he's in. And I just brought up, I'm trying to find out some interesting things about him.
6: Mm-hmm.
1: And I just said, hey, I did not know that you were mentored by Lou Costello.
6: Mm.
1: And he gets choked up.
6: Oh, wow.
1: And he starts talking about Lou Costello. But Lou Costello, to me, he had died, in the 60s or something? So here we are in probably the 90s or 2000s. And he's talking about this guy that, you know, what he did for him and helped him. And Buddy Hackett ended up being a great stand-up. Lou Costello, who always got hit, again, was looked at as the dumb guy, was actually the smart guy.
6: Mm-hmm. It's often like that. I wonder what people are thinking about the two of us right now.
1: Who's the smart guy? On the Smothers Brothers.
6: Yes,
1: Tom Smothers was the dumb guy, but was known as the smart guy.
6: Okay, like those guys. Carol Burnett Show. Thumbs up, thumbs down. Come on, those guys
1: are
6: Harvey Korman and Tim Conway.
1: Tim
6: Come on, Vicki Lawrence.
1: Right, Tim Conway had come in here. Have you ever interviewed him?
6: No, but I love him.
1: Yeah, he had passed away.
6: Yeah,
1: but his son is continuing on.
6: Okay, good.
1: But he had Dorf. He came in to
6: Dorf promote. On golf.
1: Yes,
6: we're dating ourselves. There are people out there listening who have no idea we're talking about any of these things.
1: Right, and it's not going to help either one of our shows
6: just
1: get
6: Google
1: viewers
6: it.
1: Over the weekend.
6: No,
1: and of course Fox News Sunday coming up. And I wouldn't be mm-hmm. surprised if when my book comes out, am I doing the whole hour?
6: Which book? You have like 50 books.
1: Well, no, I haven't done one in 3 years.
6: What's the new one?
1: This one is called How to Pick Up Girls. And I'm only kidding. It is called...
6: Then the answer's no.
1: Yeah. Uniting the States, the six crucial moments mm-hmm. to forge
6: okay.
1: the American miracle.
6: I feel like we could talk about that on
1: All
6: Fox
1: right.
6: News Sunday.
1: I'd be honored. Mm-hmm. But what was I going to say? But we got to talk about that. But the last thing, I just wanted to finish up that point with something that matters.
6: Dorf on golf.
1: Okay. I also thought a little bit sad because Tim Conway, in the end,
6: mm-hmm.
1: was selling a slapstick guy who golfed on his knees.
6: Mm-hmm, mm-hmm.
1: And I thought to myself, should you graduate? And I don't know the answer to this, but as a comedian, should you graduate when you get to your 80s to something less goofy?
6: Right? I don't know. Or do you just go for it? Because you got nothing to lose and you're just going
1: like,
6: to run
1: money.
6: Out the tape of like whatever goofball thing you can do.
1: I need money.
6: It did make me laugh.
1: Right?
6: Yeah.
1: It was a VHS tape. That's how long it went back. So I don't know if his legacy, if the Tim Conway estate can live off.
6: Listen, you and I are wrapping up like the Sanka Geritol demo right now.
1: The taster's choice.
6: Everybody else out there is like, what are these idiots talking about?
1: Right. Okay. Let's just talk about this real quick.
6: Mm-hmm. Can I tease my guest for Fox News Sunday?
1: Yeah, go ahead.
6: Todd Blanche. He's now the Attorney General.
1: Congratulations.
6: He's going to come and join us on Sunday. We've got a lot to discuss.
1: So I know in the afternoon, a couple hours now, on Long Island, is going to be Todd Blanche.
6: Mm-hmm.
1: It is going to be...
6: POTUS.
1: POTUS. And it is
6: maybe
1: going
6: Cash
1: to be...
6: Maybe Cash Patel?
1: Yeah, Cash Patel, also a Long Islander. They're coming out to salute the number one police force in the country mm-hmm. with the best record, plus the whole country.
6: Mm-hmm.
1: Crime is an untold story, why it's going down. I know it's not just the president, but don't you think it helps when the president is about law and order and talked about

0: Big improvement.
1: When we come back, one of the women, the co-leader of the DSA, brought up your interview was brought up. Mm-hmm. So I want you to hear her response about the interview as the interviewer tries to let her expand on the one-word answer she gave you. And she didn't take him up on that opportunity. Shannon Bream is here. Fox News Sunday is coming up. When we come back, Shannon's going to ask me what's on my show.
0: I can't wait.
1: She's not, she comes off selfish now, but she'll correct all that.
0: Always. It's all about me.
1: She'll correct all that when we come back.
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18: I'm Gianna Gelosi with your Fox True Crime Minute. A shocking twist in the Brian Koberger case as the convicted killer who pleaded guilty to murdering four University of Idaho students is now trying to withdraw that plea and stand trial. Koberger, who's representing himself, filed a petition for post-conviction relief. It's a way to challenge a conviction outside of the appeals process. He plans to argue that he had bad counsel that convinced him to falsely confess when he pleaded guilty to stabbing Ethan Chapin, Kaylee Gonsalves, Madison Mogan, and Zanna Kronodal to death at an off-campus home in 2022. In a statement to the New York Times, Koberger says, quote, "My actual innocence is my truth, and the plea, hinged on by false promises and blatant disinformation, must be withdrawn." He claims his lawyers failed to disclose or review exculpatory evidence and made misleading promises about what life in prison would look like. Koberger is currently serving four consecutive life sentences with no possibility of parole. There's more on this story at foxnews.com or subscribe to the Fox True Crime Podcast. I'm Gianna Gelosi with your Fox True Crime Minute.
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21: 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To show any kind of vulnerability or insecurity to me was not macho. 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So our communication was horrible.
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0: From his mouth to your ears, it's Brian Kilmeade.
1: Hey, we are back. Just real quick, what's happening inside the Mangione trial?
2: We're getting notes from our producer inside that the judge is talking through this with Luigi Mangione, making sure he's sworn in now. Apparently, there's indication he will plead guilty to counts 1 and 2. The judge has said the defendant is fully competent to plead guilty at this time. Mangione says, quote, I have. When asked if he read the indictment, he's satisfied with his representation. And these are all things the judge is going to ask him because he wants to make sure you fully understand that you have these other rights to a jury trial, these other things. And yet you're saying, I'm going to plead guilty. And apparently that's what's happening.
1: All right. So let's go back to what we were talking about before. And that is your interview with Megan Romer, who's the, I think, co-chair of DSA.
2: Democratic Socialist of America.
1: And you just asked her flat out, yes or no, do you want to disband the Senate? Yes or no, do you want to disband prisons? Yes or no, disband ICE? Do you want to get rid of the Supreme Court? You said, she said yes, yes, yes mm-hmm. to everything. Mm-hmm. So they, the New Yorker, David
2: Remnick, I think.
1: Remnick decides to ask her, do you want a second shot at that? Cut 56.
3: I think what might have disturbed some people who were watching that Fox clip, there was a certain kind of, you know, breezy, yeah, I'm for that, I'm for that. And there was no detail at all. And when you come to an issue like prison abolition, and just say, yep, I'm for that, or defund the police, sure, I'm for that, it was a little startling. Now, it might have been the form of the show, so let's flip the switch here and dig down a little. What do you mean by prison abolition? We've had on this show Michelle Alexander, who wrote The New Jim Crow, and plenty of people in the Democratic Party, even in the establishment, have rejected mass incarceration, and some things have been done to bring it down. What does prison abolition mean to you?
4: So again, let's start from first principles, right? What do we need? We need safety.
3: Let's not begin from first principles. Let's begin from what is to be done, to use a Leninist phrase.
4: No, I mean, I think you have to start from first principles, and that is the core of this. We need community safety. We need people to be safe. We need people to be able to live their lives without fear of being assaulted, without fear of being robbed, without fear of violence. What communities do we know are the safest? It's not communities with cops on every corner. It's communities that have good schools, good jobs, good park systems, good recreation for their teenagers, things like that. Those are the safe communities.
1: So she did not take that opportunity. She's doubling, tripling down. Mm-hmm. What's your takeaway from that interview, the follow-up?
2: Yeah, well, I did press her and say, what about rapists, murderers, child predators? Like, what are we talking about here? And there was some concession at some point. There are some super bad people that do not to be roaming the streets. But the DSA argument is that things have been over-criminalized and that a lot of people do things like steal because we've created, capitalism has created economic conditions that force them into what is now defined as a crime. But when I said get rid of ICE, get rid of borders, no enforcement of immigration law, that was a straight up yes. And she said, again, the U.S. is creating conditions around the globe that force people to flee their countries and come here. So we're always the bad guy in the DSA's book.
1: And by the way, if you see that interview, if 5 years ago, 6 years ago, I go, Shannon, why would you put in somebody who's going to get 1% of the vote on your show? Mm-hmm. But they're not. They're putting people into Congress in New York and these other cities.
2: You are going to have members of Congress from New York City who are fully avowed DSA. They will have a vote like everybody else in Congress.
1: Who do we expect to see in your show again for people that are just tuning in?
2: We have got the brand new Attorney General, Todd Blanche, will be with us, and we will take it from there. What about you on your show?
1: We're going, Senator Dan Sullivan's in a tough fight to keep his seat in the Senate. He's going to be joining us from Alaska. I got Tom Holman's been called out by Gavin Newsom, say it's your fault that 68-year-old was stabbed to death the other day. And we're also going to have somebody else important, Kevin McCarthy. How does he feel about Woke 1? What about Woke 2? Shannon Bream, thanks so much. Don't move. Shannon's got to go, sadly.
2: Bye.
1: No more comedy talk.

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2: Are we ready to build data centers? Do we have all the parts? Reuters reports the Trump administration is working on drafting a ban of Chinese manufactured components for data center tech. The ban would apply to optical transceivers, devices that send and receive data over fiber optic cables at incredibly high speeds, which would be manufactured in the People's Republic of China. There are real reasons for this. Firstly, electronic goods manufactured in countries not entirely friendly pose a security risk. What if they can be spied upon or used in espionage, or could just simply be remotely shut down? Such things could be crippling. Secondly, simply relying on a foreign country for much-needed infrastructure puts one at a disadvantage. Such a ban would likely lead to high costs for data companies as they compete for a finite number of similar products manufactured domestically in the U.S. With Fox on Tech, I'm Evan Brown, Fox News.
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4: Decades before America's Declaration of Independence was what Christian author Eric Metaxas calls the revolution before the revolution. It was a battle of ideas over autonomy and authority as Britain imposed heavy taxes on American colonists to help pay the debt for the French and Indian War. But
5: the American colonists, who were dramatically Christian, they basically said, no, our rights come from God. We govern ourselves. We're self-governing. You don't have the right just to tell us you're going to tax us.
4: In his book, Revolution, Metaxas tells a new account of the birthing of America, including the long-suffering years of the colonists well before 1776. And one of the insights he learned was how the story really is one of good versus evil.
5: It's a story of a Christian culture, which is the 13 colonies, fighting a culture that was very decadent. The British elites were very decadent, irreligious, mocking of the biblical faith of the Americans.
4: For Fox on Faith, Lauren Green, Fox News.
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7: In the 1970s and 80s, one of the most successful songwriting duos was Elton John and Bernie Taupin. 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
8: He writes the lyrics first and gives them to me, and then I write the songs for them. 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It's not so bad now, but it's always been lyrics first. Very, very rarely has I ever sometimes suggested a title for a song or maybe a melody, but Don't Go Breaking My Heart is the only one I can think of. And I enjoy that process. People say, you know, why don't you write your own lyrics? Well, I don't really want to. I enjoy writing with Bernie. I love it. And it's a magical, and he's one of my dearest friends, and I love him so much. But why would I want to change something that gives me so much pleasure?
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9: This is House Call for Health. New research suggests multiple cups of your morning joe may not hurt your heart's health. A recent statement published by the American Heart Association says consuming up to 5 8-ounce cups of coffee a day, that's about 400 milligrams of caffeine, is generally safe for most adults. The association says this can even be linked to lower risk of certain heart conditions, like heart failure, heart disease, and stroke in some individuals. The AHA says these findings apply to black coffee, and that adding sugar, syrups, or cream likely reduces its potential health benefits. The study says some of the health benefits of coffee may be due to other antioxidant and anti-inflammatory compounds in the drink, and that more research is needed to better understand caffeine's impact on the body. The association also says energy drinks can increase the risk of high blood pressure and irregular heart rhythm. For more health news, go to foxnewshealth.com. 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I'm Lisa Brady, Fox News.
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1: Mao Zedong is one of the great leaders of this world, okay? The fall of the USSR was one of the greatest catastrophes of the 20th century. We must end the American empire.
2: America deserved 9/11, dude. I'm saying it.
3: If you cared about Medicare fraud or Medicaid fraud, you would Rick Scott.
4: Yeah, kill them. Kill those motherfuckers. Murder those motherfuckers in the street. Let the streets soak in their red capitalist blood.
5: That's Hassan Piker, and this guy is the voice of the socialist movement, a guy that has sat down with AOC, has done his podcast, same thing with Ro Khanna, has done his podcast. Bernie Sanders, as far as I know, is a big fan. He was the one of the few standing by that ridiculous candidate over in Wisconsin that wanted to ban Thanksgiving. He's trying to get a socialist everywhere. You know that he thinks Mao was his idol. Says the guy killed 14 million people, but he dresses like Mao and quotes Mao and loves China. And this is the voice of the Democratic Party right now. Big story in the Wall Street Journal today saying, you know, they basically has the Democrats climbing up walls because they know he's going to be problematic. You think? Joining us now, a man that he says he wants to kill, Senator Rick Scott. Senator, I know you despise this guy, as do I, but he is not going away. He's ascendant in the Democratic Party.
6: No, the Democrats all campaign with this guy. Mondami, Hassan Piker, AOC, they run the Democrat Party. Chuck Schumer is scared to death. Whatever they want, he gives them. Right? Every Democrat falls on the sword for these guys. They're anti-Semitic. They want capitalists murdered. They want me murdered. Okay? They thought we deserve 9/11. We deserve 9/11. I mean, these guys are crazy. And so anybody, like, if you're a Democrat and you don't call them out, then you're part of them.
5: No question.
6: Like, we've got a guy in Florida running for governor. It's anti-Semitic. I call him out. He's supposedly a Republican running for governor. He's anti-Semitic. I call him out. Democrats need to call this guy out, and they need to say, they are not, there is no room in the Democrat Party for this guy. But guess what? They all go campaign with him because all they care about is power. It's disgusting.
5: And right now, they just can't figure out what to do with him. Ro Khanna says, well, it doesn't mean I agree with him if I sit down with him. What is your answer to that?
6: Yes. I mean, do you think I'm going to go sit down with somebody that wants me murdered? So if they say it's okay to sit down with somebody that wants every capitalist in this country murdered, I just sat down with him. I just had breakfast with him. I just had lunch with him. I just campaigned with him. I just voted with him.
5: So,
6: it's disgusting.
5: So here's Hakeem Jeffries, part of leadership that refuses to take a stand. Cut 30.
7: You've got the Democratic Socialists of America, DSA, with several candidates who are on the ballot headed into these midterm elections. Your thoughts on what that energy, how that represents some of the change that you are talking about that's happening in the progressive wing of your party?
8: Yeah, so I think we'll see, you know, what happens in terms of what the caucus looks like on the other side of the midterm elections. Certainly our focus right now is making sure that we win as many seats as we can in November.
5: And by the way, and Chuck Schumer says, I want a Big Ten party. And he has no stand.
6: They don't care. As long as Jeffries, as long as Schumer are the leader, it's okay. You can be anti-Semitic. You can hate capitalists. You can hate this country. You can say we deserve 9/11. As long as you vote for me for leader, I'm all in. That's what these guys are doing. This is disgusting.
5: So I want you to hear, so with this rise of socialism, Republicans obviously are going to bring that up, are going to bring that out. J.D. Vance says Republicans can't ignore why young people are going for this. Cut 38.
9: My warning to my fellow Republicans, Will, would be if we don't get this right, don't blame young people for being sympathetic to socialism. We've got to blame ourselves. And I think what is so unique and refreshing about Donald Trump's economic policies is that it's not the same old economic, you know, ideas that you would have heard 30, 40 years ago. He's talking about rebuilding our industrial base, rebuilding the heartland, making our streets safer, making it possible for young people to afford to buy a home. This is how you stop socialism. You don't stop socialism by throwing slogans at people about the free market. As much as I love the free market, you stop socialism by making people's lives better.
5: So I think you're such a good person to bounce this off of, because you are self-made success story. No one said to you, life's not fair, and blame somebody. You just found a way to overcome your circumstances and became extremely successful and then decided to serve into politics after you had that thriving career. So what do you say to J.D. Vance, who says, you know, Republicans don't blame young people?
6: Well, we've got to go tell people. Look, I understand that people, look, I understand people are worried about groceries. My family did growing up. I understand people are worried about jobs. My family did growing up. So what we've got to do is we've got to be the party that says, you know what, we're going to control spending and we're going to get inflation under control. That means we're not going to keep spending $2 trillion extra dollars a year. We're going to say we're going to figure out how to get housing prices down. That means we're going to say at the local level, this is done at the local level, we are going to figure out how we get starter homes more affordable. We're going to figure out how we are the law enforcement party. We are the party that's going to give you the best education system, but not just an education system. We're going to have an education system that it turns into you. I don't care who you are, right? Rich or poor, black or white, whatever, you're going to get a great paying job. Now, that's what our party needs to be. When I ran for governor, I ran on, I'm going to get everybody in the state a job, right? That's what I ran on. And people voted for me. I think 500,000 Democrats voted for me because they said, I want a job. I tell people, I live in public housing. How many of you want to live in public housing? How many of you want to be broke? I've not had one person raise a hand and say, yeah, I want to be broke. I want to live in that public housing. I wouldn't be on food stamps. No, but we got to be the party that says, we have a plan. We're going to figure out how to get you a job, you a personal job, you a great education, your kids a great education, and we're going to make sure your neighborhood is safe. That's what people want out of the Republican Party. We've got to do it. That means stop wasting their money. Be honest right. with them. We've got to start fixing problems. We've got to save Social Security. We've got to save Medicare. We have to have safety nets that work, but people can't defraud us.
5: So, for example, that's
6: what the Republican Party ought to stand for.
5: No one's against making affordable child care. No one's saying, let's make Social Security out of reach. Nobody's saying, let's continue to not finance Social Security properly, which I think you're working on a bipartisan way, which seems to be ultimately very fixable. Nobody's saying that health care should be expensive. But you got to find a way, fundamentally, to keep up the quality that we have in this country.
6: Yeah,
5: at the same time, make it more accessible. So, but when Pillman says, I want to do Medicare for all, you were in the healthcare business. What is not feasible about Medicare for all?
6: What they've done is Obamacare, Medicare for all. That just means you're not going to get, if you think it's the greatest healthcare in the system when government runs something, why is everybody flocking to Canada for their healthcare? Or flocking to socialist countries? I mean, remember how Cuba is supposed to have this great healthcare system. I've never met one person that said, I'm flying to Cuba to get my healthcare because that's got a great system. When the government runs something, it becomes political. So it means that you won't be able to afford it, you won't have access to it, and the quality will go to crap. That's exactly what's going to happen.
5: But the thing is,
6: you want the private sector to compete like hell for your money. What we need to do is give you, if we're going to help you, right? We need to give you the money, and you make these providers compete for your money. Stop and let people compete. I mean, this is so. We do it in grocery stores. Look at the quality of the food in our country. I mean, we can go to any grocery store we want. Right? And you get to buy, like food stamps, we don't say, oh no, we're going to give you a little box and you get exactly this food. No, in food stamps, we say, we want to help you, so we're going to give you some money and you can go to any grocery store you want to go to and buy what you want. But in healthcare, we say, no, you got to do this and you got to do this and you got to do that. These are all these rules. And so how does it help? Maybe it helps some providers, but for the person who needs healthcare, it's reducing their access, increasing their costs, and reducing the quality.
5: Senator Rick Scott, our guest. So, Senator, I was stunned last weekend. You know, we've been noticing since President Trump took over, the political correctness is going out the way, going out the window. The DEI is going out the window. We're getting back to a meritocracy when it comes to schools and when it comes to jobs and stop elevating people because of color, their skin, or the religion they have and their nationality. We're getting away from that. But now we're at the point where even the people that were telling us to label our pronouns, that men can have babies and that women are just pregnant people, women are not no longer women. Yeah. And they told us that, you know, you have to defund the police and all that craziness and that we should be embarrassed by our past and apologize to people and pay reparations. They're now calling that woke one. That's woke one. Yeah, we were crazy back then, AOC says, during woke one. Was this a big ruse, this whole thing, where you were vilified for speaking up?
6: They just know it didn't work. They know that people said, you're crazy. I mean, look, I was raised, you were raised, that we are doing everything we can to give everybody the same opportunity, right?
5: Yep.
6: And so what they said, no, we're not going to, no, if you're this color, you're an oppressor. You're a bad person. That's BS. I mean, think of how many people help other people. We have the greatest country in the world. We help each other. We want people to get ahead. We don't care the color of their skin, right? But when you separate people, here's what happens. It makes it toxic. Like right now in Florida, I've got a guy, Randy Fines, he's Jewish. He's running in a district. And we've got a guy that's just basically completely anti-Semitic running against him. That's wrong. We gotta accept people. We're all different, and give everybody the same opportunity for success. I'm in this role because I want kids like me that grew up not knowing their dad, lived in public housing, that has a mom that said you could be anything. That's what this country has to be. That's what we have to fight for every day, and that's what the Republican Party should be stand for. We want everybody to have the same opportunity.
5: Yeah, I mean, I guess it's happening now. And remember the new Green Deal? If we don't adopt it, the world was going to end in 8 years. Al Gore said the world should have been over by now. Do you believe they didn't even believe that? I mean, when they were all the pressures on the corporations and the Paris climate change.
6: Power. Power. Look at Fauci. I mean, thank God that Rand Paul has got him to have to come testify and got that diary out. Now we got the phone. They just lied to us. He just lied to us. He had no earthly idea, or he believed the opposite, but because they wanted to control us, it's like they want to control our way of life. Like, one thing I'll tell you, I appreciate what Rand did, and also I appreciate what Trump's doing, because Trump's declassifying information. He's showing how much of a deep state there is. There's an unbelievable deep state, and they think they're so much smarter than all those dumb Americans. That's what they think. They treat us all like we're the idiots. Those people up there that have the power, they get to make all the decisions for us. We fought against that with Soviet Union. So we gotta fight like hell for this country.
5: So there's no gas cars in New York and California. Are they going to reverse that mandate? Because by 2035, they're going to be getting rid of all those cars. Is that still going to stay in the books?
6: I guess. I mean, think about it. Mondami is, I mean, he's just destroying it. I'm a builder, right? I'm a business guy. So I love the fact that people are leaving New York and coming to Florida. I fought to get them to come down here. But think about who gets hurt. The rich can do that real easy. But people like my family that couldn't afford to move, right? They're the ones who get hurt by Mondami. I mean, that grocery store that he opens is not going to help him. I mean, somebody's going to pay for it, so they're going to raise everybody's taxes.
5: I mean, I hear you.
6: Big government doesn't work. That causes most of your problems is government.
5: Well, Senator Rick Scott, it's going to be a very interesting sprint towards the midterm elections and see if the Republicans can buck history and be the party in power that doesn't pay the price in the midterm. Senator Rick Scott, thanks so much.
6: All right. See you, Brian.
5: All right. Listen, we'll find out when we get back more to know. And the top of the hour will be on Outnumbered. And don't forget, One Nation, Sunday at 10 p.m. We got a great lineup from Dan Sullivan to Tom Homan.

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3: I'm Gianna Gelosi with your Fox True Crime Minute. Oregon investigators are raising new concerns over how Astrid Bridges died over 30 years ago. Back on July 2nd, 1993, first responders went to Bridges' home in Gresham after Astrid's husband, John, found her unresponsive outside. Police ruled Astrid's death accidental. She was 45 years old. Investigators say, though, the story sounded familiar. 20 years prior, in July of 1976, John Bridges called Louisville police, saying he found his first wife, Joyce, unresponsive in their home. Joyce Bridges was exhumed in 2015 for an autopsy, and her death was ruled a homicide. Earlier this summer, back in Oregon, the medical examiner re-examined Astrid's injuries and reclassified her death as a homicide, too, launching a new investigation into her death. Investigators in either jurisdiction have not revealed how either woman died. John Bridges is now 86 years old and living in Missouri. Police say they've interviewed him and served a search warrant and consider him a suspect in Astrid's murder. There's more on this story at foxnews.com or subscribe to the Fox True Crime Podcast. I'm Gianna Gelosi with your Fox True Crime Minute.
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0: information you want, truth you demand. 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
1: Yeah, and first off, let me just remind everyone, Uniting the States comes out, my brand new book, The Six Crucial Moments That Forged the American Miracle, that you're going to love. Just did the book on tape. Go to November. It's coming out October 13th. I usually see them out in November. We're coming out early. So BrianKilmeade.com to find out where I'm going to be live. But now let's find out what else you need to know. Travis Kelce opened up on his wedding, saying he exchanged vows with this woman named, how do you say it, Taylor Swift? First time I'm hearing of this. He talked about how much he liked his wedding.
2: Wedding was the best night of my life, and I appreciate everybody who came out and celebrated and, you know, had fun with us. So it was a crazy night. It was full of a lot of celebration, but it's football, baby. MSG, man. You know, I always told myself I'd go for a playoff game when the Knicks were rocking, and my wife went when I was stuck in a mini camp, so I didn't get my opportunity to go then. So it's kind of cool to be able to, you know, live out my childhood dream of being in that venue and, you know, the mecca of all sports venues, being able to get married in there. Can't thank, you know, the owners of MSG for allowing us to get the opportunity to do that, knowing that we wanted a private event and everything. So it was perfect. And the AC was cooking, baby. That was the best part.
1: It was 110 degrees out in the middle of not only the Knicks winning, but then you had the World Cup raging right in the middle of Midtown. But look, he's having a great life. Married a fantastic talent. I assume she's a great person. Travis Kelce, the Kelce's still on a roll. He's in his 14th season with the Chiefs. And now let's see if he can reclaim his greatness. Pete, you know, he has not been great the last couple of years,
3: no,
1: nor have the Chiefs.
3: Definitely looked like he could have possibly retired after last season because he had such a down thing. But did you catch what he said at the end about the AC cranking? Now, you remember that was the time when the mayor was asking people to have the temperature set to, what, 75 degrees? And everybody was wondering, will MSG follow the mayor's guidelines? But obviously they didn't.
1: You think he's taking a shot at the mayor?
3: I don't think he was taking a shot, but what I caught was the fact that he confirmed that the AC was cranking at MSG when everybody else in New York City was told, keep the AC
1: This is another reason why I don't like rich people, right? us middle-class people trying to earn living paycheck to paycheck have to live in 75 degrees.
3: Marrying
1: a rich person gets an arena for a wedding.
3: And it's MSG, not just any arena.
1: I like this. I like to thank everyone coming out celebrating with us. Listen, the whole world would have celebrated with you. We weren't invited. Not only that, nobody was allowed to leak anything about it. Oh, thanks for celebrating with me. Don't say a word. Crazy. Next, World War II Memorial on the National Mall is vandalized. This is sickening. I did a feature on this with What Made America Great. It's unbelievably well thought out. It's unbelievably appropriate, but someone hit it with pink spray paint. The fountain overflowing with bubbles. First, I thought they destroyed it. It looked like snow. So they put bubbles in the fountain. Number one, how could you not have cameras on this? This is Washington, D.C. People are looking to blow up symbolic things all the time, but they say there's only temporary cameras and they didn't catch this. Do you believe that?
3: Yeah, especially if you remember the vandalism that had a few years ago where memorials and monuments were being vandalized and destroyed. You would think, hey, let's make sure we have this covered, but they failed again.
4: Also, we haven't seen a motive for this yet, but why the World War II Memorial? Of all monuments to deface,
1: I know.
4: Why this one?
1: Is that polarizing? What, were you disappointed the Nazis lost? I mean, really? Good point. Next. Lionel Messi having some serious doubts about his soccer future after his dad passed away at the age of 68. He said, this is what he said in his eulogy. Dad, I still can't believe you're gone. It hasn't really sunk in, or rather, I don't want it to. It's very difficult for me to imagine that I won't see you anymore, that we won't talk anymore. I know you were suffering, and that's for the best, but you left too soon. We had so much to do together. He became basically the GM of Miami. He also is his son's agent, and they had no money growing up. So you see his story in Argentina. He really had almost nothing, but he was so good so early. They played in his hometown team. They thought that would be a goal. And then they realized how good he was. They sent him over to Barcelona, I think at the age of 11. And he ends up starring for the team, being possibly the greatest ever. But it's one of those families that legitimately worked together and actually worked from A to Z. I say he plays a little more.
5: 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You sort through tons of resumes and you get too many so-so applicants. You're just waiting for someone to match your role perfectly. Well, now, there's a place where you can meet them.

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5: News this hour at Town Hall. I'm Bob Agnew in Washington. Retail sales slipped 0.6% last month. That was the biggest drop since May of 2025. Analysts say it's likely tied to the fact that government tax refund money dried up for many would-be shoppers. There had been a notable bump in spending in both April and May. That's when those tax refunds came in to people's accounts. Gas prices ticked up again overnight. AAA says prices rose to $4.08 a gallon nationwide on average. That was up from $3.85 a month ago. And, of course, is tied to ongoing stress and tension related to the war with Iran. Willie Nelson reports vandals have struck another major memorial in the nation's capital.
6: President Trump says the World War II memorial was hit by spray painting vandals. The president called it a deep insult to the American heroes who died in the war. Trump noted this follows earlier vandalism at the reflecting pool and said authorities are on the trail of those responsible. Willie Nelson, Washington.
5: On Wall Street, it's a down session right now all across the board. The Dow is struggling. It's off by 166 points. The S&P 500 down about 22, and the Nasdaq down 147. Japan today dealing with record flooding. It's blamed for at least 4 deaths east of Tokyo. Heavy rains have forced people from their homes while leaving thousands stranded at one major airport. More wildfires, meanwhile, are breaking out amid an ongoing heat wave in Europe. More from Charles de la Desmond.
7: All 1,800 residents of the village of Gehr in Germany's North Rhine-Westphalia state have been evacuated after a wildfire in a nearby forest threatened to reach their homes. And in Croatia, 14 people have been hospitalized, of whom 7 remain in life-threatening condition early Friday from a fire that raged overnight by the coastal town of Omis, forcing more than 1,000 people to evacuate their homes. And in Spain, historical artifacts have been swiftly removed from the monastery of San Juan de la Pena and taken for safekeeping as a wildfire advances on the site. I'm Charles Tillethesma.
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5: Here's Rich Thomason now with a midday Wall Street Business Report.
10: A key driver of the U.S. economy, retail sales, weakened last month, according to newly released government statistics. Less expensive gasoline played a role in the spending slump. Retail sales slipped 0.6% last month, the steepest decline since May of last year. Shoppers pulled back in several areas, including consumer electronics and online retailers. There was a notable bump in spending in both April and May as Americans dipped into their tax refunds. Wall Street began the day in record territory. The market reacting to the latest price data showing that inflation cooled in July, as well as a decline in oil prices. However, oil is on the rebound to end the week after two United Arab Emirates tankers were attacked with drones while trying to cross the Strait of Hormuz. For the Wall Street Business Report, I'm Rich Thomason.
5: And you'll find breaking news and analysis at townhall.com. A drought discovery. Keith Peters has the details.
11: Rome's ancient Nero's Bridge has reemerged from the Tiber River as exceptionally low water levels exposed parts of the historic structure near St. Peter's Basilica. Weeks of little to no rain have caused the Tiber's flow to fall below 80 cubic meters per second, that according to Rome's Civil Protection Service. Archaeologists say the bridge, traditionally associated with Emperor Nero, may actually predate his reign and have been built under his uncle, Emperor Caligula. The discovery comes as Rome faces a water crisis after prolonged dry periods. Keith Peters reporting.
5: The U.S. Consumer Product Safety Commission has announced a recall of some mini fridges that were sold on Amazon. The CPSC says about 250,000 Kululi mini fridges are being recalled. More of these stories can be found at townhall.com.
12: Florida man, what'd you do to yourself this time?
13: Disney World, me and Hank, my emotional sport alligator, we did it all.
12: Please tell me you weren't swimming in the Seven Seas Lagoon again.
13: Well, not this time. We rode the monorail to the Magic Kingdom, hit Space Mountain, crushed some turkey legs, and we washed it down with a couple of Dole Whips. And the best part, the Country Bear Jamboree.
12: Sounds like a great day so far. What happened?
13: Well, we're running late, and I'm sprinting to the front row of the show, and it starts, and the music's playing, and crowds are clapping. I got carried away. I got this bright idea. I'm going to stage dive to Hank. I jumped. Hank tried to catch me, and pop, my back went out midair.
12: Well, I'm glad you came, because Dr. Finn's going to get you fixed right up.
13: Well, next time, we're sitting in the back row.
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4: We want questions, and Jason Taylor is just going to put you on. No holds, because I don't look at my phone, because I'm talking and concentrating. So Jason Taylor has permission to say, Justin, Mike, Patty, we have a call, and I'll shut up. So give us a call, 850-386-8255. We have a guest.
5: Yay!
4: Introduce yourself.
5: Hi, thank you so much for having me.
4: Close to the mic.
5: I will get close to the mic.
4: Thank you.
5: My name is April Finney. I'm the executive director of Tallahassee Classical School.
4: It's exciting.
5: Yeah.
4: So you're a charter school.
5: We are.
4: Which is?
5: Public charter school. So yeah. We are tuition free. We have a lottery system for enrollment. We have 400.
4: So it's like FSU High or FSUS.
5: It is.
4: Very similar.
5: Yes, it is very similar. The difference is our charter contract is with Leon County Schools, whereas theirs is with the state of Florida. So yes, we partner with Leon County Schools to bring a classical education to the public, which is a really amazing thing.
4: I think so too.
5: Yeah.
4: My children, well, let's start with me because it's about me. I went to a Catholic school for 12 years. My only time in public was kindergarten. That was half day. And then I immediately went to Holy Name of Jesus for 8 years. And then Bishop McDevitt, which has, like, it's a big known school in Pennsylvania because of all the football players. So, you know, Catholics can recruit, right?
5: Yes.
4: And so they've won the state for a long time. Went to school with Ricky Waters and a few others. You are pre-K to 12.
5: I love
4: that. You just know everyone as you grow.
5: That is true.
4: It is a village.
5: It's amazing. And that's the idea of classical education is we're educating the whole child. Mm-hmm. So we're not just educating their minds, but their hearts and their souls. And so we want them there for the entirety of their educational experience because everything they're learning in pre-K, they're going to build on every single year. So we want them there the whole time. So
4: do you run the school year for Leon County that's Leon County runs, or you year round?
5: So we follow the basic schedule of Leon County. There are a few differences, but our start and end date are the same. So yeah, we're August to May.
4: So I put a little banner on the screen. We're on Facebook Live right now.
5: Great.
4: Just so you're aware. So it's when it breaks, we won't be live. But then I take it. Jason puts it on a Dropbox. And I've been putting them on YouTube. So
5: nice.
4: Then you're on YouTube.
5: Great.
4: So Tallahassee Classical, I just love that it's pre-K to 12. I did not know that.
5: Yeah, it's amazing.
4: I love it. And you teach the classical style education. Could you please explain? Because I think it's so important.
5: It is so important. So classical education, very simply, is old school education, what we would say. Reading, writing, arithmetic. It is the education of our forefathers. Everyone, you know, the forefathers of this country were educated in this way. It dates back to the times of Plato, Aristotle, mm-hmm. Socrates. And it is the education system that was lost in this country around the early 1900s. And so that we are just going back to the basics, right? Because the basics always work. Yeah. So we focus on virtue. That's a very important part of our curriculum. We are trying to produce lifelong learners. We want to produce citizens that are virtuous, that love this country. We want to produce people who think for themselves.
4: Mm-hmm.
5: and don't just listen to opinions of other people, but they're able to state and articulate their own opinions based on reason and fact.
4: And well, you teach critical thinking and reasoning, unfortunately, it's not, people think I'm not a fan of public schools. That is not the truth. I am not a fan of Leon County public schools. Sure. There's a big difference between the two. Mm-hmm. Critical thinking, you cannot function outside of the school system.
5: That's true. That's right. Yeah. And
4: when you're hiring, we talked about employment on Patty's Playhouse it is hard to hire a welder that cannot think and protect himself.
5: That's very true.
4: Or a construction worker or a bricklayer that can't analyze how many bricks need to go in a row.
5: Right.
4: You just can't do it.
5: Right. Right. Yeah. And that's a really good point because it's not just for a certain career. We're not doing career prep.
4: It's not just college prep.
5: It's not. And I think that's where education has gotten lost. And so we're trying to produce good humans. And I think that's just so important in today's culture. So a lot of the things that were lost, cursive, we teach cursive.
4: Oh my God. Well, DeSantis is forcing
5: right.
4: that on them.
5: Right. Which is great. That's what we need.
4: You know why? Not only for your own skill and your own right. hand movement, which right. I'll talk about in a second,
5: right.
4: but for reading documents.
5: Correct.
4: So that you don't lose your history.
5: Correct. Correct.
4: But the other part is, I don't know what it is psychologically, but if you have a problem in your life, something goes on between the brain and the hand that if you write it out, you don't have to keep it, but if you write it out, say my day was crappy and this is why it was crappy, mm-hmm. you can throw the piece of paper away, you can shred it, but there is something that it goes through your brain, out your arm, into your hand, it just makes you feel better when you're done.
5: That's
4: and typing does not have that skill. I type a lot mm-hmm. and I type very quickly, but the handwriting is very different.
5: That's very true. There's a lot of studies
4: there's
5: on
4: a
5: that.
4: Lot of yeah. and it is so so important. I'm so happy that you're doing it. I'm very happy. I'm sure the schools don't like it, blah blah blah, but the DeSantis is like, no,
5: right?
4: These kids need to have a signature.
5: Yeah, they do.
4: Can
5: they
4: you
5: do.
4: Imagine?
5: No, I can't. But I know
4: it's so
5: because
4: sad
5: I see
4: to
5: it.
4: Me.
5: Yeah. Yeah, we see it in the world.
4: I saw a gentleman and it went viral, but he was high school and he went in and he was a real teacher. And the kids couldn't put four words together in a sentence and he was crying on the camera. Mm. He's like, "What am I going to do?"
5: Right.
4: They have been passed over and all those years have been lost.
5: Right.
4: And
5: right.
4: with the classical school, it is structure, right?
5: Yes, a lot of structure. Yes.
4: There is discipline. And I don't mean just behavioral discipline, but discipline in you have a due date.
5: Correct.
4: You have margins.
5: Right.
4: You have double space. You have commas.
5: Right. Right.
4: All those things that I think the world is trying to get rid of, but you need to be.
5: Oh, you do. We teach them to stay organized.
4: Employee.
5: Right. They have a binder and they have to keep everything in a certain order and they've got to take it home to their parents for signature. So it's a lot of life skills that are lost, I think, in the world.
4: I think so too.
5: Yeah.
4: Did your children ever go to public school?
5: Mine have not, no. I homeschooled them. So my oldest.
4: Mine did go to both. They did both.
5: So my oldest graduated from Tallahassee Classical last year, and my youngest is a junior this year, and I homeschooled them from pre-K kindergarten until Tallahassee Classical opened in 2020. So they've only known homeschool and Tallahassee Classical, but they were classically educated throughout. So I decided when they were getting old enough, I was looking at schools and I found nothing that was good enough. And I hate using those words, but I wanted my kids to learn to think. And I did not see that happening anywhere that I looked. And so I found out about classical education. And at the time, Christ Classical just wasn't an option for me. And, you know, that was the only classical
4: right.
5: school
4: That's
5: here.
4: Where my son went.
5: Right. And so
4: when it first opened.
5: So I did homeschool. And so then when this opportunity came in 2020, I was like, I want to be a part of that. And what I think is so important about our school is we are providing this amazing education to the public. They're not.
4: There's no tuition.
5: Right. And they don't have that opportunity.
4: Are there fees associated? Like you have school fees for everything else?
5: I mean,
4: bring tissues, that kind of
5: right.
4: thing.
5: So school supplies and sports fees, and they have to buy uniforms. So there are fees.
4: Thank God. Yes. Some of these middle schools, NIMS for one, is going to the uniforms. And I 100% believe their discipline will change because you dress how you behave.
5: Right.
4: We were talking, we're going to go to break, and then we'll come back with April Finney from Tallahassee Classical School. And this is something I'm very passionate about. So I'm not even going to apologize. 850-386-8255.
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2: Welcome back. We have April Finney, director of Tallahassee Classical School. It's located off of Tram Road. There is no transportation, so you have to find your own transportation. But at the beauty of it, which I love that it's in the South Side, mm-hmm. you work at the state. You live in Southwood. Right. The South Side is growing. You're in all those apartment complexes. Yes. I bet tons of people don't even know about this school.
3: Yes. Yeah. Now that those apartment complexes are there, we are getting more traffic down.
2: And you have room to grow.
3: We definitely have room to grow.
2: Yeah, yes. You got all those D.R. Horton homes coming in.
3: That's right. Yeah. So
2: I put a flyer in every one of those little.
3: Yes. I think
2: mailboxes that they used to have.
3: Exactly. I think enrollment will be busting at the seams because of all those homes coming in.
2: And it's great because you don't have to pay.
3: Right. Right.
2: You have to buy a uniform.
3: Right. You have to buy a uniform.
2: Call grandma.
3: That's right.
2: I buy uniforms for my granddaughters.
3: Oh, and we also have a used uniform store.
2: Oh, nice.
3: Yeah. So if it's too expensive, then we've got so much for sale.
2: It's a skirt or pants.
3: Yes. Skirt or pants and a polo is basically what it is. High school, we have a more elevated, they have to wear a blazer on Mondays and a tie. But the rest of the time it's basically a polo and khakis.
2: Can we talk about the difference between a syllabi and a syllabus?
3: Yes. Talk to me about Latin.
2: I'm looking on her website and it says academics. And then it says, where am I going to go? Lower school syllabi.
3: That's correct.
2: Which is the multiple of syllabus.
3: That's right.
2: I took Latin.
3: I know that you did.
2: But I think it's just, I was like, oh. My heart sings when I see it appropriately. As a real estate broker, people, bless their hearts. They're like, oh, I sent over the addendum. I was like, no, you sent over the addenda.
3: Yes.
2: Bless your heart.
3: You're one of very few people who know that anymore.
2: I know.
3: It's an art. It's a lost art. Latin is a lost language. It's a lost art form.
2: It's so important.
3: It's so important. It's the root of so many of our English words.
2: So going to the lower school syllabi.
3: Yes.
2: They go from kindergarten to fifth is on here. Great books, literature, and kindergarten.
3: Correct.
2: I love this.
3: Yeah.
2: So much.
3: Right. So, yeah, the great books have to be studied, and they're really not anymore in public education. A lot of it is just reading excerpts and knowing how to do comprehension, and that's not what we're about. They should be reading
2: it's
3: real books.
2: It's not repeat.
3: Right. They have to be reading real books.
2: It's not just
3: books.
2: Memorization.
3: No. So, yeah, in kindergarten, they start reading Winnie the Pooh. And
2: The real
3: Winnie the Pooh. And when we are...
2: So wonderful.
3: When we do great books, even in kindergarten, they're starting to learn to think for themselves and look at virtue. Why did Tigger do X, Y, and Z? Do you think that was the right choice? And then having to defend themselves for their answer.
2: So exciting.
3: It's amazing to see what even kindergartners can do by the
2: because
3: end of
2: they
3: kindergarten.
2: Know.
3: They learn.
2: They
3: yes,
2: do
3: that's
2: know.
3: True. It's true.
2: So today, mm-hmm. I went to Walmart and I got cash back so I could go to bingo, and they gave me $40 extra and I didn't know about it. So when I leave here, I'm going back to the Walmart to hand back my $40 because I don't want that girl to get in trouble because her kid.
3: Right.
2: And I don't want to take $40 that's not mine.
3: Right.
2: But not everyone would do that or announce it on air. And not everyone would. Like, you have to learn those things early or it's lost.
3: No, it is lost. It is lost. And I mean,
2: my mother do.
3: Right, exactly. But I think there's even a generation of parents now that don't teach that don't teach virtue. And so I love what we're doing because, like I said.
2: I love what you're doing,
3: the,
2: too.
3: The the private sector doesn't get to educate everybody. And so
2: they
3: the fact
2: could.
3: That we're bringing this
2: Leon County Schools
3: public.
2: Picks their syllabi
3: That's true.
2: Every year.
3: That's true.
2: And they could absolutely do what you're doing
3: mm-hmm.
2: for everyone and
3: right.
2: should.
3: Right.
2: How many of us over the age of 45
3: right.
2: had this style, even
3: right.
2: in public school?
3: All of us. All of us.
2: Not everything.
3: Yeah.
2: And I'm a girl, believe it or not. I'm not a lesbian. It's a whole show on not a lesbian. I could teach. You don't need to have women in history for everything.
3: Right.
2: Or how a woman makes a basket or feminist approach
3: right.
2: or any of that
3: right.
2: stuff. You need to learn how to read.
3: Right. Well, and we teach history in the order that it happened. And
2: you have kids' history. Kindergartners. Intro to America.
3: Yes. Yes. They start studying American history and ancient history in kindergarten. They learn every world religion starting in kindergarten.
2: I just think that's amazing.
3: It
2: I went to
3: amazing.
2: Tallahassee State College, and it became a thing because of DeSantis that you have to pass this history little like quasi test
3: mm-hmm.
2: to move on and graduate.
3: That's yes.
2: I can't
3: yes.
2: even imagine.
3: The civic literacy test.
2: They were like,
3: yeah.
2: Patty, you didn't take the class because I didn't need to.
3: Right. Right. I learned it a long time ago. Right. History is lost now. They don't teach history in K-5 in a public school. It's social studies. It's not history. They learn history in high school. And that's
2: it's
3: not
2: so
3: okay.
2: It's so lost.
3: It's not okay.
2: So first grade, listen to this. Mesopotamia.
3: That's right.
2: And Egypt. Like, I want to go back to first grade.
3: I know. You should come.
2: I want to visit.
3: You
2: U.S. Exploration
3: come.
2: And Revolution.
3: Right. Yeah. There, we are teaching.
2: The decision makers.
3: You will like this. In kindergarten, the first poem, you saw this at the break, the first poem
2: yeah,
3: that they recite.
2: Poem, poetry, memorization, and recitation.
3: So the first one is the preamble to the Constitution.
2: Oh, my
3: That's what
2: God,
3: they learn in kindergarten.
2: Beautiful.
3: And then we say it every day. We say the Pledge of Allegiance when the bell rings. Everyone, pre-K through 12, we say the Pledge of Allegiance and we recite the preamble.
2: So,
3: and then we start our day.
2: I follow true crime, and I've been watching this horrific case, Lindsay Clancy, which we won't even say what she did because it's just horrible. It's just like she had postpartum depression and psychosis, allegedly. But anyway, the prosecutor's umming everything. If you learn early on, you don't hang on the ums.
3: Right, right.
2: I took Toastmasters.
3: Yes.
2: Because I was very hesitant in public speaking. But if you don't, you're going to teach these children not to hang on an
3: right.
2: or a so or a because right. to get through a sentence.
3: That's true. Yeah, so we teach them. I just said so. Did you hear
2: mm-hmm.
3: me?
2: We do. I count myself. So's my
3: right?
2: worst thing right now.
3: But we teach them to do public speaking very early on. That's
2: They're
3: part
2: reciting
3: of, yeah, the poem
2: in
3: recitation.
2: Kindergarten.
3: Right. That's what we do. So it's amazing. It's,
2: Talk
3: it's
2: about
3: amazing
2: getting out
3: thing.
2: Of your own head.
3: Right.
2: Okay, so what is Singapore math?
3: Singapore math is a classical math curriculum. It's very, math is really difficult to teach classically. So here's a challenge. I'll just lay it out.
2: Okay.
3: The challenge for our school, public charter school, is we still have to do all the same state testing
2: right.
3: that a public school does. And so we have to, if we're truly teaching classically, they're going to do great on state testing. But sometimes state testing is just regurgitation
2: right.
3: of facts, right?
2: We're talking about recitation.
3: Or reading comprehension, right? And so it's really hard to line up all those standards, but we do it.
2: So I looked it up.
3: Yes.
2: Core principles, depth over breadth.
3: Right. Yes. So it is classical in nature. And to me, when I did teach fifth grade at Tallahassee Classical when we opened, and it was very hard for me to understand it because it wasn't the way that I learned math.
2: Right.
3: It was very conceptual.
2: I want to look it up.
3: Yes, you need to learn.
2: Teaching fewer concepts each year so students master.
3: Right.
2: So we're going to talk about math because I think that hangs up so many students, public and private. Stick with us. We have April Finney from Tallahassee Classical School, and I'm Patty Wilson, 386-8255.

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1: The search for a man wanted in connection with a double homicide in McCulloch County is over. Joseph Raker was taken into custody in Mexico Thursday after a more than week-long manhunt. The McCulloch County Sheriff's Office says Raker was found just south of Brownsville, Texas, with help from the U.S. Marshals Service and Mexican authorities. Raker was wanted on two counts of homicide in the shooting deaths of 58-year-old Rebecca Thomas and 49-year-old John Looper III. Their bodies were found earlier this month after investigators searched property on Otter Creek Road in nearby St. Mark's Refuge. Investigators say both victims had been shot multiple times and their bodies were moved and concealed in separate locations. A structure fire at the property also became part of the investigation. Raker will now be extradited back to McCulloch County to face the homicide charges. Sheriff Jared Miller says the investigation is continuing and additional arrests are expected. 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
2: This is meteorologist Paul Trombley with your Real Talk 93.3 weather update. An extreme heat warning continues until 8 p.m. tonight. Chance of thunderstorms this afternoon. Otherwise, sunshine mixed with clouds at times. Daytime highs approaching 98. Winds out of the west around 5 miles per hour. Slight chance of thunderstorms tonight. Lows around 77, partly cloudy. 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
7: We have a caller. I'm ready. April's ready.
8: I'm ready.
9: This is Gary. How you doing?
7: Hey, Gary.
9: Called in to talk to Patty.
7: Hi.
9: Listen, now I get my chance to finally talk to somebody who knows and loves Latin.
10: I do, and April does.
9: Yes. What is the difference between lectern and podium?
10: I can answer that because I go through it at church. It's who uses it. It's the user.
9: Who happens to be talking about who's using it?
10: It's the user, not the. It's so your a podium doesn't really have. It's just the stand and the little table on top. That's a podium. But a lector is like more like I'm Catholic, so we have what's called an ambo, where it's where we read the word, where right. we read the Bible. Right. So that is also Latin. But it's who's using it and why. Because I mean, it was making fun of Jeremy Matlow saying he had a Timu podium. It was like one of these little collapsible things. And then you had Daryl Parks, who had a lector. Like, he had a big thing that came from, like, Bethel Baptist or someone. So that's the difference. I think it's who uses it, but I'm going to look it up just in case.
9: The lectern is what you stand at and talk into the mic.
10: Okay.
9: The podium is what you stand on. Pod means podium. Am I correct?
10: Mm-hmm. A podium is a raised platform or a stage to stand on. A lectern is a tall stand with a slanted top.
8: I did not.
11: A lectern's for your papers.
9: So when Caroline Leavitt steps up to the podium, she's stepping up onto the podium.
10: Mm. Oh, nice.
9: The lectern.
10: Okay. But let's go to it. What's Trump? What is the president's podium called?
9: That's his platform.
10: No, it's the goose or something they call it. What is it?
9: Oh, right. I know what you're talking about. I don't recall the.
10: Now I have to look it up.
9: Yeah. I'll be listening for your answer.
10: His is called a lectern. Oh, it is called. It's a blue goose. I was right.
8: You were right. Look at all these
10: the
8: things
10: blue
8: we're
10: goose.
8: Learning.
10: Yay, classical school. Yeah. Thanks, Gary. Call back sometime.
9: I'll give him. Bye.
10: 850-386-8255. So we're talking about their syllabus. And they have how many students right now? 400.
8: We have 400 this
10: and
8: year.
10: And if you want to grow up and be an adult and not have your kids move in with you at 30, true. You might want to send them to a classical school.
8: You might. You
10: do you know what the stats
8: might.
10: Are of that? It's massive.
8: Are they?
10: That kids are moving back in with
8: oh,
10: parents.
8: Oh, I know. Oh, yes.
10: That living is, in the parents' basement,
8: it's
10: doing
8: true.
10: That.
8: It's true. It's
10: so a, Singapore math, you said, was based on the core, Common Core?
8: Well, it's not based on that, but
10: it's
8: I think
10: similar
8: it, is,
10: to?
8: It is similar to. It's. I was telling you at break, it's not carrying the ones like we used to do.
10: Well,
8: it's
10: like
8: grouping numbers.
10: Teaching and, real history.
8: Well, ooh. And it's the why. So Singapore math gets to the why behind math. So it's telling you this is a group of 100 that we're adding instead of carrying the one. It's showing you what you're doing. So it's helping them think critically.
10: Again. Do kids have homework?
8: Kids generally have homework only if it is something they don't finish in class.
10: What about projects like science projects and all that nonsense?
8: There are things that are tied to the curriculum that they work on. You know, they might have a science project, but it's not the typical thing that like you're thinking about.
10: Ugh,
8: for
10: I
8: the most
10: mine.
8: Part, our curriculum is so challenging. We want them going home. They have to read every night, but that should be their only homework. Most
10: really?
8: Everything should be done in the classroom.
10: I'm worried about my granddaughters. They haven't, my grand 6th and 5th grade, soon to be 7th and 6th, and no homework ever.
8: Mm. Yeah.
10: And I think you don't have to iterate what you do all day, but you have to compound
8: right.
10: on the work.
8: Right.
10: One way or the other.
8: Right. Right. So the teachers will review every day with them, and they will have time with the teachers. A lot of the reason for no homework in a classical school is because we want them with the teacher really comprehending.
10: Okay.
8: Because the parents, a lot of times, don't know what we're teaching.
10: No.
8: Don't understand how to help them. Right. So, yeah, that's
10: how
8: a
10: many
8: lot
10: kids
8: of,
10: in a class?
8: So we follow state statute. I think K through 3 is 18 is the cap. 4 through 8 is 22, and then 7th and up is 25.
10: But your census is lower. So how many are in yours?
8: So in ours, our high school is very small because we're still a new school. So I think we have about between 75 and 100 high schoolers total this year. So our senior class is small. I think we have 5 seniors this
10: That's
8: year.
10: Nice.
8: Yes, it is nice. They're all really close.
10: So it's very Little House on the Prairie.
8: It is very much so. And they all have classes with each other. So our high school is very tight-knit. Our middle school, so at a classical school, 7th and 8th is middle school.
10: Right.
8: And just like the old
10: we
8: days.
10: We called it, yeah, junior high.
8: It was junior high. So ours is logic school. That's 7th
10: oh,
8: and 8th grade is logic school. And we have We probably have 75 in 7th and 8th grade. So we're the heaviest in pre-K through 6, which is what we want, because we want kids starting with us.
10: Logic, 7th and 8th, great books and composition, civics, this is 7th and 8th, so I'm going to read them both. Right. Civics and U.S. history, pre-algebra, algebra, physical science, then earth science.
8: Right.
10: Then you still have the Greek and Latin.
8: Right.
10: And then 8th
8: grade,
10: you start Latin 1 and then Latin 2.
8: Right.
10: And then course, art, logic 1. What is logic 1?
8: So logic is a course that teaches them how to think and how to think using logic. So we want them to start learning that 7th or 8th grade. Sometimes we have to push it to 9th grade. The other challenge that I was kind of talking about earlier is we have to have all of the state requirements for graduation. Mm-hmm. So we have to give them a classical school, and we have a lot of things we want to teach them, but we still have to teach them what the state says we have to teach them. So we have to fit in our different classes where we can. But yes, logic teaches them how to think. And so, you know, logic school is the time where those, you know, 13, 14-year-olds are, they want to argue. They're learning to think, and so we're trying to teach them how to reason appropriately with fact and truth. So logic is, that's what that course is.
10: Before I started on the radio, now 10 years, it'll be 10 years at the end of the year, I started watching the Harvard debate team, which is on YouTube.
8: Yes.
10: And it taught me so much about having a conversation, finding the core word in the sentence and then adding on to it so that I didn't have to have a script.
8: Right.
10: Or have written sentences, not even just a script, but have that format so I could build on my own language to have a conversation with someone so I didn't sound like an idiot.
8: That's really
10: great. But I watched the Harvard debate, and I'm in sales, so that's...
8: That is awesome.
10: So, that also helps.
8: That's great.
10: Not as bad as the tell me.
8: That's
10: tell
8: true.
10: Me, that woman. I if I were in a Toastmaster, I would be drunk. listening to her umming it and sniffling in the camera. No one is telling her. This is why you need people around you. We were talking about it on Patty's Playhouse. You need people around you to tell you, you got to go. Toastmasters is like $20.
8: Right.
10: Can't even.
8: You need to come judge our speech competition.
10: I would love to.
8: Yes, we'll have you come.
10: That would be lovely.
8: That would be great.
10: But I love that you're teaching poetry and memorization and recitation all through the 12 years.
8: Right, yes. Even in high school, they're memorizing poems.
10: Economics and financial literacy.
8: Yes, yes. So that's actually a state of Florida requirement.
10: Oh, it is now.
8: But it is. But we teach Dave Ramsey's course, financial literacy.
10: Wow.
8: Yeah. Yeah, it's really great. My youngest is in it this year, so he's coming home telling me all sorts of things.
10: That is such an easy way to teach about money.
8: It is, and it's so important. That is something that is so lost in a typical, or used to be lost in a typical education. You know, there's all those jokes that where people say, I know how to solve for X, but I can't pay my taxes, or I can't write a check.
10: That would be Patty.
8: And so
10: I can't,
8: I mean,
10: the taxes I pay somebody to do.
8: Right.
10: I can solve for X like a champ.
8: Yes, right. But so I think that's a really good practical thing. And of course, Dave Ramsey's course, it's fantastic. So yeah, we teach that.
10: Does he have 1-4 kids? Or is it the adult version?
8: Oh yeah. Oh no. It is for high school kids. It matches up with Florida state standards. So
10: what is the senior thesis?
8: Senior thesis is really cool. So it's the capstone of classical education. Our seniors have to answer a big question. What is the good life? And they have to take one of the texts that they have read throughout their 13 years of being classically educated and prove what the good life is with a thesis using that text.
10: That's fascinating.
8: It is fascinating. And we've only had 2 graduating classes. So we're still babies doing this, and we're still trying to work out all the kinks. But It's a pretty cool process. 2 years ago, we had one senior, our first graduate. She was a class of 1, and she used the Lord of the Rings to talk about the difference between good and evil. And it's fascinating.
10: It's a great book to use. It's obvious.
8: It is.
10: It's a great book.
8: It is. And then they have to get up. So they spend the whole year with their advisor and their teacher of that class proving their point and writing a paper. And then the paper is due like March or April. And then from March to May, after their paper's done, they work on a public defense.
10: I was going to say, they have to defend it just like you would in grad school. They have to
8: publicly defend it. Right. They have to publicly defend it.
10: Nobody is getting, I mean, you're getting that in a private school, but in a public school setting, you're not getting that.
8: Right. Yeah. It's really great.
10: Stick with us. Patty and April.

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2: Hey, hey you, can't you read the sign? It says, keep off the grass.
3: Oh, but I just wanted to feel it.
2: Excuse me?
3: I wanted to feel what it was like to have an amazing lawn like you do. It always looks so good, even in the summertime. How do you do it, neighbor?
2: They're called Lawn Johns. They come once a week. Maybe you should give them a call so you can tell other people to stay off your lawn. 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
0: 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Call now to be a part of the show, 850-386-8255.
12: Definitely should call now to be a part of the show and join Living Tallahassee, which is a Facebook group I started like 9 years ago. It's forever ago at this point. And I just opened up a new group. It's not a new group, but it's a pause group, Tallahassee Bad Drivers. So it was Leon Tallahassee Bad Drivers, but that's too many letters to type. You know, it's too hard for people. You just put in your phone, Tally Bad Drivers, T-A-L-L-Y, and it will show up. And it should be a crap show. An it-shay, o-shay. I don't know that it will be because I can't believe there aren't any. I mean, very few have been. Come on. I saw a van today, like a 9-passenger van. I don't know how many passengers, but it was big. Go from the far left lane to make a right into the Circle K up by 7th Avenue.
6: No.
12: Cross three lanes of traffic. I'm like, are you like some Lithuanian who's never been here before? I mean, he cut off three lanes to make a right, hoping for the best. Yeah. Luckily, he was okay. But you can't hope for the best on Monroe.
6: No. That's
12: so anyway, Tallahassee Bad Drivers is open for business. And thank you to Tallahassee Ford for sponsoring this wonderful show. And then Bill McKinney, who is the owner of the Tallahassee Ford, he's the managing partner. He has his own show called Revved Up where they talk about cars.
6: Nice.
12: So he comes in quite frequently, but I'm sure he's at the Amelia Island right now.
6: Oh.
12: And I've been putting down the uprising that occurs every year because the chamber has this event out at Amelia. And so this one guy, Anthony Quickie, he's like, Patty, blah, blah, blah, blah, blah, the local businesses are losing out. And I'm like, well, if you go down to the Civic Center and they're staying home, what hotels are being used, what restaurants are being used, what bars are being used, you want someone to pedicab to the parking lot? Like, right. What? That parking lot's trash. So what are you doing? And then I said, there's no, he goes, well, what about the out-of-town people and all the cafes? Yeah, there's so many cafes
6: right
12: around the Civic Center that are easy to get to.
6: Lots.
12: So you want FSU catering to make all the money? That's your problem? He didn't like that answer. So then he's like, well, no, the out-of-town people fly in. So it's three times more expensive to fly into Tallahassee than it is to Jacksonville.
6: Right.
12: So you want the out-of-town people to pay more or rent a car to come here.
6: Right.
12: And then I said, we don't have a luxury hotel. What luxury hotel do we have? We don't need a hotel. So you want them to stay at the Red Roof on the Monroe? That just got the DOJ to, there's a lawsuit for the sexual trafficking?
6: Right.
12: Sure. Mm-mm. If they wanted to do it here, they would.
6: Right.
12: And Amelia Island, do you know how much they're charging these people?
6: No, I can't imagine.
12: $250 a night, yeah, which is a third. No.
6: It's not a
12: lot. It is a third of what they normally charge.
6: Oh.
12: It's a Ritz.
6: Wow. Oh, that's right.
12: In August?
6: That's a lot.
12: $250 a night. That's free. Great. And it's a write-off.
6: Yeah.
12: So these businesses, these big chamber people, they're not paying.
6: Right.
12: You know what I mean? The companies are paying, which they're paying, but the companies are. But you can't tell me that a luxury blah, blah, blah is not required. We don't need that. And I said, sir, that's exactly why this town is 20 years behind.
6: That's true. That's true.
12: That's exactly why. That whole mentality, we don't need that.
6: Right.
12: We do need it to grow.
6: That's true.
12: That's why Tallahassee Classical School has been on Tram Road around a lot of vacant property.
6: Right.
12: St. Joe owns all that land, right?
6: Yes.
12: On the right side and left side, all the pine. But now we're getting the Champions Camp, the sports camp down there, which is going to help grow.
6: It will.
12: You have all these red lights, that go down into Wakulla to Woodville Highway and then with parking pads to nowhere,
6: right?
12: Because St. Joe set it up.
6: Right.
12: And this DOT set it up so when we get a Lowe's down there or we get a Home Goods down there, they have the lighting structure and the parking pad. So if you see, well, where's that parking pad go to? Nothing. The turnoff pad goes to nothing.
6: Right.
12: But that's what's coming in the next 5 years.
6: It is. Yeah. I think
12: D.R. Horton's moving down there for a reason.
6: Yeah. I think they said there's a Target and a Home Depot that's being built right there on the corner.
12: There's apartment complexes.
6: Yep.
12: We have two Wawas now. The one across the street, my office is by Lumber Liquidator, so I'm not far from you. The Wawa catty corner to me, can I tell you how much I love it? Because I love a Fanta Zero Sugar.
6: Yeah.
12: And then the one at Woodville Highway. They didn't put those there because we're dying.
6: Right. Right.
12: But it will be, you buy a little bit more land, you get a little bit more space on the south side than you ever will in the northeast, and then the traffic's a little less, at least for the next 5 years.
6: Right, right. Yeah,
12: but I think you're just a little pimple written to be popped.
6: Yes, I think it's about time. I think Southwood, when it was built, was supposed to be this big thing, and it's finally almost there.
12: It's getting there. Yeah,
6: yeah, yeah. It was supposed to be this little city.
12: Not enough people know about your school.
6: No, definitely not. We're either confused with Christ Classical, or they've never heard of us. And it is because we are in such an obscure location. Mm-hmm. But now people are starting
12: it's
6: to
12: really
6: drive
12: safe.
6: Tram
12: it's
6: road.
12: Set off the side of the road.
6: It is.
12: It's very safe back there.
6: It is.
12: And tell us the myths about charter schools that you want to fix.
6: Yeah. Well, I think, number one, people think charter schools cost money. And we are public. We are tuition free. And so I think that's really important.
12: The biggest myth.
6: It is the biggest myth. What are myths that you've heard? I can't think of any
12: You're
6: other
12: You're stealing
6: myths.
12: Money from the school. You're not
6: right.
12: producing.
6: Right.
12: An alternative to education
6: yes.
12: that is public is not a bad thing.
6: Right. Every parent deserves to have a choice of where their child is educated. And
12: that's
6: I think
12: why we have school choice and have had for years in the state.
6: Right. And that's why Florida is the best state in the country, because we do have school choice. The parents should have a right to choose how their parents are or how their students are educated. And I think it's really important, and it's something that people don't understand, that we are an alternative to the public education system that is back to the roots of what education in this country used to be.
12: It is public. It is a public education system.
6: It is public.
12: And I don't think either of us are anti-public.
6: Right.
12: I'm anti-teaching method.
6: Absolutely. Absolutely. When I have seen in the past couple of years gone into public schools and children are sitting staring at screens and the teacher is not
12: You don't
6: not
12: need
6: teaching.
12: All that whiteboard,
6: right.
12: AAA,
6: right.
12: Chromebook.
6: Right.
12: You just don't need it.
6: You don't.
12: Do your kids use paper? What do they use?
6: They use paper.
12: Oh,
6: they
12: my
6: use paper
12: God.
6: And
12: paper
6: pencils.
12: And a pen.
6: They do not. The only time our students have computers is for state testing. That's it.
12: I love it.
6: We do not teach on computers.
12: So my church, which is St. John Paul II, which is not far
6: yes.
12: from you,
6: yes.
12: has a pre-K. And there's no screen time.
6: Right.
12: And it's Montessori-based, which is
6: yeah.
12: very similar.
6: It is very similar.
12: Montessori-based is play and groupthink. Not groupthinking, but bringing like how to teach within a group method. So you have like six blocks.
6: Right.
12: How do you divide by two and six is three. And
6: right.
12: that's how they teach the math.
6: Yeah. That is very similar to what we do.
12: Very similar. Montessori is, and they do Reggio Familia, which is more, you know, outdoor play.
6: Right.
12: But it's so important to, like, feel part of what life is.
6: It
12: instead
6: is.
12: Instead of your blue light.
6: It is.
12: Which ruins your eyes, by the way.
6: That's true.
12: I wear blue lights.
6: That's
12: Thanks
6: true.
12: For coming on, April.
6: Thank
12: I hope,
6: you so
12: and
6: much.
12: I hope you come back.
6: Oh, I
12: really
6: would love
12: do.
6: To come back.
12: It's Patty
6: it
12: Wilson
6: so
12: with Living Tallahassee on air. Thanks for watching. Thanks for listening. Thank you, Gary.
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20: Tampa Bay Buccaneers football, they practiced without a cornerback Zion McCollum during joint workouts against the Jets this week. It's not clear at this point when he is going to be back on the field. Head coach Todd Bowles saying that he is currently dealing with a groin injury and that he is coming along. The Buccaneers are going to be in action coming up this evening as they are set to match up against the Jets. Also tonight, the Dolphins are going to take on the Commanders. And then on Saturday, the Jaguars match up against the Saints. In baseball, the Rays were off yesterday. Tonight, they open up a series against Baltimore. The Marlins lose to the Pirates yesterday, 13-1. Tonight, they are in Cincinnati. I'm Matt Pauly, Real Talk 93.3.
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30: Good afternoon and welcome, everybody. This would be the Jeff Cameron Show on a Libations Friday, loosey-goosey edition of the show. Ah, feels good to get to the end of the week. Get these weeks behind us, because the weeks in front of us are the weeks in which football is played. Let's go. Let's get closer. It's like when I told July to go to hell. I'm telling this week to go to hell. We got to get weeks that have real football games attached to them. Little appetizer last night. And we've got nothing but appetizers in the coming days, because they are playing preseason football. Your boys 1-for-1 on the wagers in preseason football. More on that in a bit. But that's out there. We're rolling. We're getting it started correctly. That's how we're doing it. Hey, good to have you on board. If you're driving around.

0: 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Good on you for doing it, too. Appreciate you. On Twitter, it's at Jay Cameron Show. If you're watching on War Chant TV, boom. Thanks for doing that as well. The YouTube channel is thriving. The pod is thriving. The radio is thriving. Thanks to you guys. Let's keep it rolling together, shall we? Let's keep this thing on the up and up with, you know, more and more and more for us all. That's a beautiful thing. I'm looking forward to the days here now because the countdown is on and I've got the football bug. I am finding myself less inclined to be locked in on my beloved baseball team, although they did win yesterday 13-1 out of nowhere. And I don't know if you saw Braxton Ashcraft dealing, who pitches a three-hit game in nine innings with like 70 pitches. That's insane. That was some Greg Maddux nonsense.
1: Yeah, isn't that literally the definition of a Greg Maddux complete game, right?
0: Oh, it was. Yeah, it was incredible. So that was nice. They gave me a little shot of goodness, just a little taste of something after all the suffering. So I'll take that. That was nice to see. But yeah, I keep thinking about football at all times. Hey, pretty good timing yesterday, I would dare say. I mentioned to you that I thought the patch stuff would be coming down any day now, and that's been out there. Now, we still don't have really hardly any of the details that I will want to know. But we did see Luke Laux and the basketball team celebrate the relationship with ReliaQuest. I mentioned ReliaQuest specifically yesterday on the show, and I think we're going to learn a lot more in the coming days. We have to almost by definition, Tom, because if you think about this, if you look big picture, I read Front Office Sports. I reference it often here. There are a lot of different websites that are dedicated to the business of sports. And diving into the business of sports and talking about ratings and money and contracts and television and stuff like that, you got to be careful on a sports talk show, not because the audience isn't capable of going through that and understanding that and having insight to that, but it can be a boring topic. It really can be. But I also know that you can't ignore, because obviously Florida State fans are very interested in the money side of things right now. They want to know, what are we doing to be able to compete at the highest levels? And one of the things that you have to be able to do to compete at the highest levels, develop relationships with corporations that want to be a part of what you do and attach to your brand. And Florida State has a great brand. Florida State every year is amongst the most highly rated programs in the country. So we've been awaiting this patch news for some time, partly because we're all hungry for more money around here to do a better job of funding rosters above and beyond the rev share, because Lord knows, no matter what anybody else thought about, there were going to be parameters and punishments for those that spent more than the rev share. We realize that's simply not true. Above and beyond the rev share is what almost all of the competitive schools in the country do. They do so with great gusto in some cases, and in fact, they don't care that the College Sports Commission exists. They just plow right through and tell you about the $30 million and the $40 million they're currently spending on rosters. So at some point, we figured that the administration around here would come around. It appears they have, certainly. And now there's some money being thrown Florida State basketball's way. I have a sense that it's going to be much more than Florida State basketball. You wouldn't ordinarily lead with the idea that basketball is getting money and that you haven't told anybody about football yet. Seems silly to me, but that's kind of where we're at. Now, as far as football goes, I can't wait to find out what the exact numbers are. The initial report about Florida State and ReliaQuest was just that, just a report that there's a relationship and that they're going to have a patch on the jersey. What you want to know and what I want to know is, annually, how much money is being given by ReliaQuest or anybody else that signs on to Florida State Athletics? What's the total dollar amount? Because then from there, you'll be able to decipher the most important thing, which is, what is football making? What is football bringing in annually from whatever this patch is going to be, and by whom? You know, you want to know that information. And the reason I say that we should know something very, very soon on that front, and I say by definition, well, the season kicks off in 15 days. They have to shoot videos for the teams wearing the patches. This is a production. you know, this is something that Florida State does very well, I might add. The cinematic recap is awesome. And the things that they do for the pregame and the introduction of players and the welcoming of those players on a basketball court or to a football field or a baseball diamond, we all are aware of the montage. So you'll sit up there and you'll look and you'll get fired up with everybody else because of the hype videos, and you'll see your favorite player or the one that's had the greatest impact, and you'll say, oh, there he is. But what else are you seeing? You know, the patch on the jersey. That's what the advertiser's paying for. Well, if we're kicking off games in 15 days, I'd like to know what that patch is going to be and how much we're getting for it. So we shall see. We now know basketball will have ReliaQuest on their shirt.
1: Yeah, and as part of the video, I was running it as you were speaking on it. You could see the players and them, you know, flexing with the jersey and the jersey patch on. And ReliaQuest has been a partner of Florida State's in multiple ways. It's a Florida State alum who is, if not the founder, then the chairman of the company. But here it is running on the screen. They clearly had this photo shoot and this video shoot done well in advance. So basketball, I think, secured, you can infer that basketball secured this some time ago, where they were able to put the patch on the jersey and then have the players catch the basketball and do their dance and whatever it is that's going to end up on the screen in the end. ReliaQuest had partnered with Florida State. I remember this release from back in the spring, but they had partnered with Florida State, the university itself, to the tune of over $1 million of a donation for cybersecurity, AI work, and all that kind of stuff. They've been a friend of the university, so they come through again. The question is this the extent of which that ReliaQuest will be represented on jersey patches? Are they going to pick up more sports? Is Florida State going to have one jersey sponsor across the board like Illinois did? To the tune of an average annual value of $6 million a year. They're going to call it five, but in truth, it's $30 million over 6 years. Is it going to be closer to what Ohio State got or Notre Dame got, which is $17 million or $20 million? I would think if you're just doing the common sense math here of, is what's Illinois worth? Six. What's Ohio State slash Notre Dame worth? 17 to 20. Call it 18 and a half. Split it in the middle. We should probably be on the upper side of that range of those goalposts between 6 and 18.5 million. You're hoping 12, 15, something like that. I don't think anybody believes that we should be dollar for dollar right now with where we're standing as a brand with Ohio State or Notre Dame. Even though we outrate Notre Dame, I understand what their brand is historically. But what's that number going to be? It's all we care about, is what's the number going to be. And my guess is maybe because they haven't shot all of the promotional videos, they decided they want to roll something out. And that's why basketball went first. But this has been long rumored, you know, around the town. You've heard these conversations. Is Florida State going to sell to one sponsor across the board? Or are they going to break it up across sports and add these things together? And it looks like maybe they're breaking it up. Who knows, though? You could have an announcement from football that says ReliaQuest is the sponsor. Who knows?
0: Yeah, I just want to know the numbers. I don't really care. I mean, I do and I don't. Obviously, you mentioned Brian Murphy. Yes, Florida State got $1.5 million already from ReliaQuest, and they did have that release, and they did make that announcement. Brian Murphy is the founder and CEO of ReliaQuest. And he is a Florida State graduate, and you can go find all kinds of really good stuff on Brian Murphy and Florida State and his relationship to Florida State, that company's relationship to Florida State. But I am very, very curious what Florida State is going to get for football. And yes, the numbers that you floated need to be somewhere between $10 and $14 million is what we ought to see. I think we're so – look, where I was going with this is that – the university and the powers that be that negotiate these things needed to be ready for this 9, 12, 15, 18 months ago. We all knew this was coming. All right. This has been talked about for over a year, for sure. This is where everybody, you go back several years, this was the conversation. How soon do we see certain sponsors on fields? How soon do we see sponsors on the shoulder pads or the shorts for a basketball team or whatever? We've been talking about this out loud for a long time. Your organization needs to be set up to work out those relationships, to negotiate those deals, and then to execute those contracts. And they need to be able to do that in a proficient manner. They ought to be able to process that rather quickly. And my frustration has been, and I continue to bring this up, what are we waiting on? Are we not ready? Have we not been aggressive? Or were we sitting back, were we choosing to sit back, and see what the numbers were for some of those other programs? Nobody in the country was going to touch what Notre Dame brought in. And I've been talking about that for a while. That Notre Dame brand is the biggest brand in college athletics. So you weren't going to get that. But you weren't going to get what Ohio State got. But I am curious, you know, are you more in the ballpark with what we've seen so many of these other schools get? Is it, you know, 8 per year for football? Is it 12 for football? Is it 15? We saw some teams act rather quickly, rather hastily, and not get their market value. You just alluded to LSU. I'm curious to see what our decisions were, how well were we able to negotiate this deal, and then act upon it, process it, and apply it for the seasons moving forward.
1: Well, what's annoying about the whole situation is what we've talked about a lot, and it's that you really have to find a way to gain leverage on the competition in terms of dollars. You got to find a way to have an advantage over the competition. And if that means you got to do more advertising, not less advertising, then so be it. We're in that position where you got to make up the gap between the Big Two, the Power Two, somehow. I'm okay with them waiting longer to see what the market bears out price-wise.
0: Well, sure, except we're kicking off in 15 days.
1: No, 100%. But the market shook out about 2 to 3 weeks ago. And so you see the goalposts. Like when Illinois came out, for 10 minutes, people were like, wow, $6 million, okay. And then when Notre Dame and Ohio State came out, people go, holy cow, it's that much? Okay. So now you have the goalposts. And I think waiting longer allows you to be in a position to command more dollars instead of signing a crappy deal, which we would have killed them for if they were a little bit too soon. But now it puts more pressure on you to come home with the bacon, because we know that Florida State is a top 15 brand nationally. They couldn't help themselves for years sharing all that information. And it was great because it helped build our case against the ACC in courts of law. So awesome. If you are top 15 nationally in terms of viewership, exposure, merchandising, whatever the hell you want to call it, our enrollment is as huge as it is relative to a lot of these other brands, because the enrollment's massive, then you got to bring home the bacon, and this thing's got to be worth a decent amount of money. We'll see what those final numbers are. But that, you're right, it could be ReliaQuest, it could be McDonald's, it could be whatever. Who cares what the patch is? What is the bottom line? What is the amount of money that we're making here? Because it's big.
0: Yeah, and the other thing is we're still discerning exactly what these deals are. I think it's cool that you can go and find sites that do jersey patch trackers. And so I'll give you an example for those people wondering. Arkansas has Tyson Foods. It's all sports, and it's a multi-year deal. I can go as low on this list, because I subscribe to this business site that does this, as Louisiana Monroe, where they have Samaritan's Purse. It's just for football. LSU got Woodside Energy. That's all sports, multi-year deal. Memphis has FedEx. Makes sense. All sports, multi-year deal. Nebraska, Omaha, Tom, this cracks me up, has Control Services. You know what that's for? Hockey only.
1: That's awesome.
0: New Mexico State, Inn of the Mountain Gods. It's a 3-year, $1.5 million total for football, basketball, women's basketball, baseball, softball. So they're going to have to pass around $1.5 million at New Mexico State. I use them because that's who we're playing. That's their deal. It's the Inn of the Mountain Gods.
1: That's awesome. How do you fit that in a jersey patch? We'll find out in 15 days' time.
0: I'm looking at it. I wish I could share it with you. UNLV has Acesso Biologics. It's a 5-year deal across football, men's basketball, women's basketball, and baseball. USF has Tampa General Hospital. A great deal. It is football only. Wisconsin, UW Health, a lot of the hospitals. I can't wait to

0: State, Army, Oklahoma State, Washington State, North Dakota, BYU, Cal, Brown, DePaul, West Virginia, Ohio State, Notre Dame, Temple, UTSA, Vandy, Fresno, Illinois, Chicago, Southern Indiana, Temple, Southern Illinois. These are all these schools that I just named have all had their deals done for some time now. And there are more than what I just listed. That's just, I stopped because it was getting old. But I'm not saying we're getting left behind. I'm not saying that. I'm saying it's time to start making announcements. It's time that we, and that's why I said yesterday, I think we're going to hear it. No reason to be mad yet. You can hear in my voice, I'm always suspicious.
1: Yeah. No, I mean, well, you got your first announcement this morning, and so it begins.
0: Well, but we didn't get details. We didn't get any details.
1: No, well, I don't think that's, you could talk about sequencing. Absolutely. They clearly don't want those terms released because they're either not finalized or they're not something that they want to brag about just yet because they want to present the whole package. Because if you've got a deal, if you're Ohio State, Notre Dame, or even Illinois, you can't wait to tell people how much money you made. You can't wait to brag on it. We are going to put it in the release. This is how much money we're making. We are proud to bring home this particular contract. I think part of the deals that happen here that we don't see behind the scenes, yeah, you're getting jersey patches. Yeah, you're getting signage and social media shares. But it also comes down to, we've been in enough title sponsorship deals, even though it's a smaller pond, it's the same concept.
0: The amenities.
1: It's the value added. How much crap am I giving you on top of all of the stuff that you're actually going to be announced as? If you're a title sponsor of this event, all right, and it ain't crap, there's value to it, but social media shares, am I wearing your stuff? Do you get these commercial buys in addition to? Like, how much other stuff are you packaging in to make this deal go through? So that might be some of the stuff that they're working on behind the scenes as well.
0: Yeah, Front Office Sports just wrote a piece about it yesterday about the growing concern about corporate relationships with universities and the value added of which you speak. These titans of industry, if you will, corporate, I'll just leave it at that. They get, when they make these deals often, they'll get something for like 25 of their biggest bigwigs.
1: Mm-hmm.
0: That they get to fly on the team plane, that they get to go into the locker rooms,
1: exactly.
0: That they get to be courtside, that they get to go.
1: Yes.
0: It's obnoxious is what it gets, but okay, it depends on the check, size of the check, you're right.
1: And it's also not private equity. It's not the same thing because you don't have a stake. So I'm okay. Sit courtside, be in the locker room. I don't give a damn. As long as you don't have a stake in the university that we are going to owe you for the life of our program. All right, that's fine. Value that thing up. Let's go. Added value. Out the wazoo. Excuse me.
0: Make it abundantly clear you're not dictating terms, however, man. This gets the whole bought and paid for, sold out a long time ago. Some dude walks in and says, I want you to start so-and-so. I paid $4 million for him. Come on, man. Jeff Garrett Show, 93.3 Real Talk Radio, War Chant TV. 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

0: man. What'd you do to yourself this time?
1: Disney World. Me and Hank, my emotional sport alligator. We did it all.
0: Please tell me you weren't swimming in the Seven Seas Lagoon again.
1: Well, not this time. We rode the monorail to the Magic Kingdom, hit Space Mountain, crushed some turkey legs, and we washed it down with a couple of Dole Whips. And the best part, the Country Bear Jamboree.
0: Sounds like a great day so far. What happened?
1: Well, we're running late, and I'm sprinting to the front row of the show, and it starts, and the music's playing, and crowds are clapping. I got carried away. I got this bright idea. I'm going to stage dive to Hank. I jumped. Hank tried to catch me, and pop, my back went out midair.
0: Well, I'm glad you came, because Dr. Finn's going to get you fixed right up.
1: Well, next time, we're sitting in the back row.
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5: So did you take in any of the preseason action? I got to tell you, Tom Lang, my bet hit last night, my lone bet in the preseason games from last night. And, you know, listen, it took a lot for me to come to the table and admit to you and our listeners that I was actively betting on preseason football last night, that I was excited to do so. But I had a hunch, and I think it was a good one, that the Titans were going to be hungry to send a message. And so I bet accordingly. That's what you do there. And now I'm looking forward to the slate of games for the weekend, where I have a feeling that Harbaugh still cares deeply. So there were just a couple of angles that you could go with, and I did. I did.
6: I think watched.
5: Harbaugh will beat the Vikings. By the way, catching points against the Vikings.
6: I watched, buddy. I did.
5: You did?
6: I watched Cardinals and Raiders for about a half.
5: Well, I got to tell you, in doing that, Tom, then you saw something that I think, look, there are some takeaways if you're going to see some starters out there for any length of time at all. And I actually think you chose to watch the right one.
6: Of course I did.
5: Well, here's why. You know, you probably had some thoughts on this as well, but like, you wanted to see Fernando Mendoza, who, by the way, looked very good.
6: Yes, the arm was live. That was the number one thing I wanted to see. I was going to stay tuned for Carson Beck, but he was in street clothes last night. So once I saw that, I knew the first half I could give up. But I wanted to see how the arm looked on an NFL field. I know it's the same size field, but the velocity looks different on Saturdays than it does Sundays. And it looked like he had a rocket for an arm. I was like, okay, that's going to work. Fernando's got the arm talent. Now about the other pieces, we'll see.
5: Well, if we're going to judge what I saw in that game, which isn't a lot, the first thing I'd say is that I thought Fernando Mendoza looked great, you know, the way you'd want to. By the way, the location of the touchdown pass is really everything, right? It's low. He keeps his receiver out of trouble. It's right now. It's got a ton of gas to it. So check, check. You know, we don't know. I mean, he's not going to start. Kirk Cousins is going to start, who, by the way, looked really, really good.
6: So did Jacoby Brissett. Man, by the way, that Cardinals offense has playmakers everywhere.
5: Well, let's go back to this, all right? They have Jeremiah Love, who's the other takeaway from the game.
6: Mm-hmm.
5: Who averaged over 5 yards a carry, had three separate 10-plus yard carries.
6: Later, as the backups got in, that first team, his first drive and a half, the O-line could not establish anything for Jeremiah. But he's a touchdown anytime he touches the rock, potentially.
5: That's the whole thing. And then the only other game that I tuned into last night was the late game, because I bet on it, and I had the Titans to beat the 49ers, because again, you're talking about a new coaching staff trying to send messages, including a coach who was at San Francisco. And so I thought, all right, well, I'll go that route. But what I really wanted to point to was that the receiver, if you go back and look at the receivers for San Francisco, they lost Pearsall for the year, and that Zon Stribling kid is who they drafted, and he had 7 receptions and 60-plus yards last night, and they went – the only thing I look at in preseason, Tom, because you're going against a lot of backups and they're giving you vanilla schemes, is do you catch – when you're targeted, how many of the balls in which you're targeted do you catch? And he was targeted 8 times, and he caught 7 of them, which tells me that he can make contested catches. And you're making the translation from the college game to the NFL game. And I need to see that because the windows close. The windows are, they're already tight, but they get really tight when you get to the league. So I want to see, do you make contested catches? And he did. So kind of interesting. Like that, you're just gleaning little tidbits here and there. You can't make grand proclamations about anything in the preseason. We do this every year because I always have to remind my mother that there are Super Bowl winners who don't win a single preseason game, and there are teams that win every preseason game by 1,000 and probably win 3 NFL games. So they don't necessarily translate from one to the other. You can't look at them that way. But what you can glean is little tidbits of information about athleticism, about depth, about how a player is making the transformation a little bit here and there, especially early in games when starters are out there. You can do that.
6: Well, Arizona's offense is something that I'm looking at from last night. I'm going to watch more closely. I mean, one of the keys is Marvin Harrison Jr. looking like Marvin Harrison Jr., of course.
5: He was awful last year.
6: You know, Michael Wilson and Jacoby Brissett clearly have good rapport. They wanted him back, Jacoby Brissett, to work with Wilson and usher in whatever the next era was going to be, because that guy had 1,000 yards receiving last year. And he was a late bloomer with Brissett. So you got chemistry there. You got Trey McBride, who's all world as a pass-catching tight end in the slot. They brought in Kendrick Bourne to go along with Marvin Harrison, and now they have Jeremiah Love. So it comes down to the offensive line, because I think Brissett is an average to streaky good NFL quarterback. The throw he had last night for the touchdown, I'm not going to get worked up about one throw. But you saw an NFL throw last night for the lone touchdown from Brissett on their first drive. If you see the highlight, holy smokes. That is that's why the pros are the pros.
5: Yeah,
6: and the college kids are the college kids. I got to say, Arizona caught my eye as I was mostly tuning in to see Mendoza and what he looked like, which was good. But I also like that Mendoza's style of play mirrors that of the part owner of the team. Tom Brady likes low-risk throws, get the ball out quickly, high completion percentage. The differences are Brady has the intangibles, and it's proven, and Mendoza has better legs than Brady ever did. But I like the fact that Mendoza's style of play seems to kind of fit what Brady is all about. And that first third down completion that they had, because the drive is stalling. It's got 3-and-out written all over it. He throws an outbreaking route towards the sidelines, and it's 3rd-and-8, I think. It's a damned missile. I'm like, yep. NFL corners are fast. He's going to beat the corner to the spot, even if the corner knows that's coming. That's one of those important throws that you have to be able to display.
5: Yeah, the problem is their offensive line is trash, so you're wasting your time. But I will just ask you this. Did you see enough to take the over 3.5? That their win projected total is 3.5, Tom.
6: Yeah, I mean, that speaks to major holes all over the lineup. There's no question. And they're not going to play Mendoza until they feel it's safe from an offensive line standpoint to play him. Like, Kirk Cousins is in the line of fire. Kirky can steal you 2 games, so you need to win 2 more at some point. Like, Kirk on his own will throw for 400 yards one day because his average time to release will be 1.5 seconds. You're like, holy cow, here come the Raiders.
5: So I go back to, with the Cardinals, the total is 3.5. The Raiders, what did I say the Raiders was? I think it's
6: more. Oh, I thought that you were talking the Raiders were 3.5.
5: No, the Cardinals are 3.5.
6: Oh, yeah, I'm hammering that over. I will make that bet based upon a preseason game. Some might say that is not smart. I'm going to do it.
5: The Raiders are at 5.5.
6: Okay.
5: So, look, that total goes up because of the free agency and Kirk Cousins. If you go back to Arizona at 3.5, they have a terrible defense. and an average offensive line, which usually leads to a nightmare season. But if we're going to talk this early off of preseason and some things that we like, I could take the over on 3.5 with the Cardinals in the same way that I'm betting on the Titans to make a big jump this year. So, sure, I mean, you start getting your ducks in a row here. The over 3.5 means I'm betting on the Cardinals to win 4. I don't like them to win 5.
6: Well, I think part of the reason, I just looked at their schedule, because that matters, of course.
5: Third hardest in football.
6: Yeah, it's also the sequencing. Will they still be together and not ready to riot? Because they start as follows. At the Chargers, hosting the Seahawks, at the 49ers. Well, damn, man. Like, are you still together at 0-3? Because that's what you're doing. You're going 0-3 unless somebody fumbles the ball 4 times. Then you play the Giants on the road. There's your winnable game. But then it's Lions, Rams, Broncos, Cowboys, Seahawks, Rams, Chiefs. Jesus, man, are you still going to be together? Because at that point, you're at Thanksgiving. And you've had one game that you might be within a field goal in terms of the spread. That is a toughie. So I can understand why that number's 3.5.
5: It's when you call out the schedule, it's brutal. I don't think they win a game of their first 7, 8, 9. I think they could be staring 0-9 dead in the face. They won't beat the Chargers. They're not going to beat the Super Bowl champion Seahawks. On the road at the 49ers, who are always beset by injury, I suppose is something to look at. I know a lot of people will jump on them to beat the Giants, but I think the Giants are going to be one of the more improved teams in football. You're not going to beat the Lions. You're not going to beat the Rams, who will be everybody's pick to win the Super Bowl this year. Broncos defense is arguably the best in football, not named the Texans. You're not going to beat them. You're on the road against the Cowboys. You're not going to beat them. You play the Seahawks again. You're not going to beat them. You play the Rams again. You're not going to beat them. Man, that's a tough bet, Tom.
6: That is a tough bet. Basically, what you're hoping is you have 2 wins by the time you get to December, and then you're going to backdoor this thing because you finish the schedule with Jets, Saints, Raiders in 3 of your last 4 games. You close with the 49ers. And maybe, just maybe, the playoff scenarios are tied up for San Francisco, so you get to play their backups, and you can backdoor it that way.
5: Man, you are trying to backdoor the hell out of that. Over 3.5 is what you're doing.
6: Who is left standing around Christmas time is the question. And do you have 2 wins in your back pocket? Because if you only have 1, I mean, that could be Carson Beck, and that is a volatile situation for you in that spot.
5: Cardinals and the Dolphins and the Browns are in the running for who is on the clock first. I'll just say that.
6: They could beat the Cowboys in Dallas. They could, because that game's going to be 38-35. As long as the Cardinals are still together, that game could be 38-35.
5: I will place that bet right now. I will take the Cowboys, and I will give you 7 as we sit here today on Friday, August the 14th, if you'd like.
6: Sounds good. Put it down.
5: Hey, mark it down in the show notes. Tall boys are on the line. I'm taking the Cowboys, and I'm weighing 7 against the Cardinals for that game. In week what?
6: It's All Saints Day, November the 1st.
5: Yeah. Remember this day, folks, when I stole money from Tom Lang on November on August 14th.
6: 7 points. It's going to be a push or a win. I got a push or a win coming.
5: I did it just to make you make the bet. The Cowboys are going to beat that ass.
6: I've got integrity. I wasn't going to back down.
5: I didn't say you were.
6: 38-35 or 35-31. That's what it's going to be.
5: Jeff Cameron Show, 93.3 Real Talk Radio, War Chant TV.
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7: The nationwide search for Walton County murder suspect is over. Isabel Johnson was taken into custody Thursday in Cottondale, ending a search that lasted more than a month. Johnson is charged with an open count of murder in the death of Jason Coulthard, a Niceville man whose body was found buried in the shallow grave on a property in Freeport back in June. Investigators say a tip this week that Johnson had been communicating with someone helped lead them to her. Deputies obtained a digital search warrant and traced an IP address to a location in Cottondale where Johnson was found and arrested. She's now being held in the Jackson County Jail and is expected to be extradited to Walton County today. Meanwhile, investigators are still trying to determine who helped Johnson while she was on the run. 5 other people have already been arrested and charged with being accessories after the fact to a capital felony. This is Rachel Linnae with Real Talk 93.3 Local News Update. 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
8: The This is meteorologist Paul Trombley with your Real Talk 93.3 weather update. An extreme heat warning remains in effect. A heat advisory begins at 11 a.m. tomorrow. Partly cloudy this afternoon with a chance for storms. High of 98. Winds out of the west around 5 miles per hour. Slight chance of thunderstorms tonight, 77. 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
10: Hey, Jeff, what's up, buddy?
5: I was just thinking. They never tell you that when you grow up, one of the things that you'll miss are the games that you created with your friends in the neighborhood.
10: Oh, good days.
5: So I would have my buddy come over, and then we'd make up these games that were kind of like a hodgepodge of every game that you've ever played.
10: Kind of like the bikes we built.
5: Correct. Yes. And it's a grand experiment. In the beginning, nobody knows how to play the game, and you argue about what the rules are going to be. And in the end, everybody knows how to play the game. By the end of that summer, you know the rules, the neighborhood know the rules, and you play that game like it's the greatest game ever played.
10: But they still try to break the rules, right?
5: Oh, if you ain't cheating, you ain't trying. But at the end, Eddie, you're never going to play it again, and you'll think about it the rest of your life.
10: And the best game you ever played was that game.
5: Never been a better one.
10: Hey, you want to have a Gordo Smash, Jeff?
5: I do. I'd like that.
11: Gordo's, bringing the flavor and flair of Cuban food to Tallahassee since 1996.
5: It's funny, we had a great example this week, or at least I thought so, and we read it back with Mike Vrabel following instructions of the PR firm and recognizing how to execute and having a game plan for when he was going to be asked yet again about the offseason dalliances and the controversies. And he handled it really well with sort of an informative filibuster that actually answered the question, but separated or at least created the distance between the time the question was asked, what question was asked, his answer, and what would be a logical follow-up now to move on from. And so all of that was impressive, and Tom and I had some fun with it. We were like, well, look at this. There's PR for a show that often mentions the JCS PR firm. We saw one well executed. Well, yesterday we speculated, Tom, that we were in the midst of one terrible PR effort, and I found out a little bit more as to why that might be. And I can only imagine the frustration it must be for the player, but also the frustration it must be for the school, or in this case, the franchise, to have to deal with an overbearing family member who is taking on the responsibility of handling, quote unquote, the team aspect of their client, who's also their, in this case, son, and how to handle PR and how to handle issues behind the scenes. Which do I speak? Well, I'm speaking of Jaden Daniels, who yesterday I said made a fool of himself with the bit of thou protest too much to his number five being worn by a defensive back who was promised to be able to wear that number when he arrived if he committed at LSU, whom they almost lost until they guaranteed he'd wear the number and then didn't get the number a year ago. Now there's been a coaching change. So Lane Kiffin comes in and is like, wait a minute. So Brian Kelly promised this kid when we recruited him that he would be able to wear number five and we didn't give it to him. And the answer was yes. And he saw that that commitment had been made. So he's like, yeah, well, I'll give it to him. Well, then Jaden Daniels people got all up in arms and said that basically they felt disrespected and kind of, in a weird way, compared and contrast themselves to some of the greatest players in LSU history whose numbers are retired. For example, the quarterback that went 15-0, won the national championship and put eye-popping numbers up. And moreover, hadn't played three previous years at Arizona State the way Jaden Daniels did. Anyhow, here is after that cease and desist letter that they sent to LSU, and the thought being that they wanted LSU to no longer use Daniels' name, image, or likeness for anything that LSU promotes. And they wanted the Heisman Trophy that was physically on campus to be sent back to him so that they could no longer promote Daniels having won the Heisman there at LSU. So I thought, well, this is crazy. There has to be something else. And it turns out other people thought that too. What we found out instead was that it looks like his mother, Regina Jackson, active in his business affairs, according to those around the Daniels camp, she acts as the lead agent for him in his pro career. And Daniels yesterday released a statement. Tell me what you think this statement sounds like, Tom, because I chuckled when I read it. Quote, "I have been locked in on training camp, and that's been my number one focus. I have a lot of gratitude for my time at LSU, and I'm proud of what my teammates and I accomplished there. Obviously, there are issues to be worked out between my team and LSU, and my hope is that it will get done privately. My sole personal focus is on Commanders football. I realize the business of football is unique, and I trust this will be resolved." Well, hey, that sounds an awful lot like a message to his mother and his team to shut up and stop embarrassing me. That's exactly what that sounds like. It also sounds like what I said yesterday, which was, I thought we were going to talk about this behind the scenes. Why the hell am I being pointed to the internet while at camp with Washington coming off my injury, only to find out that I'm in the middle of a firestorm of negative PR? What are you all doing?
6: Yeah,
5: that's what it reads like to me.
6: I think so. That, I mean, that's probably the likeliest case. I think the second most likely thing is a Washington public relations person got involved and said, "Here's what you're going to say when practice is over. We're putting this to bed right now. I'm not allowing credentials for people from Baton Rouge to come up here and cover a couple of practices because you can't play nice with the new head coach about your number. So here's what you're going to say when practice is over. And I don't care if it's true or not. And y'all figure your stuff out because we're done with this. We've got games to prepare for here, Jaden. This is the professional ranks. And if you got problems back at home with where you used to play, I don't care. So memorize this best you can. I know you can because you memorized a hell of a more complicated playbook. And I want to hear this out of your mouth when we're done today. Thank you very much."
5: Yeah, man, it's weird because if you're the Washington Nationals, listen to me, the Commanders, you pull them aside and like, look, man, I really don't care whether or not you want to associate with LSU, the school you transferred to after 3 years at Arizona State, or not. But, man, we're reaching a place now where my office is having to respond to the nonsense in Baton Rouge that has nothing to do with us. You're under contract. You're coming off an injury. You got to be ready to play football. And, oh, by the way, your teammates are going to get asked about this. This is no bueno. What are we doing here, man? This is actually not something that a professional would let happen.
6: Oh, correct. You're wasting my time to the degree where I'm going to have to preface before you appear before the reporters that there are no LSU questions that are being taken today. And we're not in Louisiana, my man. We are in the DMV area. What in the world? That's why it might be. It could be. It also, I think the third option would be that they're going good cop, bad cop, and they're like, "Hey, let take the heat off yourself, son. Yeah, I know you're pissed, but place it on us. Put it with us. And that way you get distanced from this thing, even though you really want your jersey to never be touched and you don't want the number." Like, I can't imagine that that is the wish of his family and not his own personal wish to the most serious degree. I don't think that his family and representation would push it this far if Jaden didn't really expect that his jersey would not be worn again, the number 5 would not be worn again. That would just be weird to me.
5: I have no idea, but the more I delved into that and read the story, the more it appears that she's impossible and that there were problems prior to this, and it's his mother. So you're stuck in a bad position, because I think that read like Jaden found out after the fact that he was getting crushed all over the country, rightfully so, for a PR campaign that really should have never occurred, probably because his overzealous mom got pissed off about something and decided to go rogue and do what she does. Meanwhile, she's speaking on his behalf. We see this all the time with recruits, sadly, where, you know, on the day that they're going to announce where it is they're headed, you know, a parent sits there sulking, staring off away from the camera, furious that their child made their own decision to go to a school, which was the one that they didn't choose for them. And all of a sudden, they'll refuse to sign the paperwork. Or you find out after the fact, well, his uncle Steve was promised some money from Oklahoma, and he's not going to get it now that he's chosen to go to Clemson. And they're all up in arms, and the family is having an argument behind the scenes, and he hasn't sent his paperwork yet. You know, like, what is, and I always feel terrible for the kid. You know, the thing that sucks for Jaden Daniels here, if I'm going to give him the benefit of the doubt, and I don't have a reason not to, but if I'm going to give him the benefit of the doubt, is like, you know, that's your mom, and it's a brutal situation because you want to remain loyal to your parents who you no doubt love, and yet you're being made to look like a fool.
6: Oh, yeah.
5: And you are a pro now, so you really, this kind of stuff can't happen. This ain't high school, and it's not even college. You are a professional starting quarterback in the National Football League. It's like when coaches have their wives say stuff online and fire off on message boards or call into radio shows. You're like, hun, we're going to need you to stop talking. And this isn't sexist. This is business. Shut up. I'm employed by the Dallas Cowboys. Do you understand? You can't call the local radio show to bitch about the defensive coordinator making me look bad.
6: No, and that cuts both ways. I mean, if anybody out there, many of you do, most of you do, I'm sure, have a spouse who's in the working world and you helicopter in to one of their company functions and say, I think you should do this for my wife. Like, oh, you, good luck in the car ride home. Good freaking luck. Good luck being in the same car on the way home. That ain't going to happen. And it's the extension of the thing that you're talking about with parents when you're a kid. It could be a middle school field trip. And you're like, Mom, you're embarrassing me. Except now it's to millions of people. It most certainly could be that. And I could see that. But I also could see, we have a lot of NFL franchises attend our JCS PR firm symposiums and conferences. I could see one of those well-trained people who have attended the ballroom events who said, oh, I know what to do here. I'm going to intervene. Jaden, I'm about to save you a lot of grief. Now, I'm going to write you something pretty sweet right here. Let's just make sure that we're on the same page, that we don't have another incident. I don't want to see a graphic on three that says, I want my Heisman back, with an angry Jaden Daniels full screen image. Like, let's not do that. And if you can read this, we're going to, it's toot sweet. I'm going to sound like Saul Goodman. Toot sweet. 24 hours, this will be out of the news cycle. That could be our guy. Maybe it's somebody who attended one of our conferences.
5: I think so. Again, the last I'll say on this is, Jaden Daniels is a kid that I picked to win Rookie of the Year. He did. I love his game. I worry about his long-term viability because he's 105 pounds, but he's electrifying to watch, and he always seemed nice enough. We don't get to know these people. I don't know. But the fact that he said, obviously there are issues to be worked out between my team and LSU, and my hope is that it will get done privately. He's speaking to his team there. And then the fact that the precursor to that statement was, I have a lot of gratitude for my time at LSU. I'm very proud of what my teammates and I accomplished while I was there. That's like, you can almost hear the guy going, Mom, God, give it a rest. I mean, this is ridiculous. Is almost what it sounds like. Like, what are we doing? Why am I coming off the field in training camp with the Washington Commanders after I fought through a pretty serious injury to get back to form, and I'm having to answer this? What are we doing? What are we doing? Would I have preferred they not given my number to some DB that I don't feel like has earned it or achieved as much as I did while I was there? Sure. Did I tell you to ask for the Heisman back and to go public and make me look like a fool? No, Get a grip. I know you think I'm the most important person in the world because I'm your son, but we are in a bigger world here, man.
6: Hey,
5: what are we doing?
6: I got to tell you, it's not that long ago. I know we've got more recent examples probably escaping me, but when Dontavious Jackson wears number 5 years after Jameis Winston leaves campus, I mean, did you hear Jameis run into people?
5: It's ridiculous. The whole thing. It's just ridiculous. Anyhow, but we in 1 week, you can tell season's getting closer and closer, buddy. In 1 week, we had an example of the right way to do the PR and to coach up your guys, and the wrong way to have your team deal with PR and obviously anybody else that they interact with at that point. That is ugly. Just thought I'd circle back since we brought it up this week, but now Jaden's gone public. He's like, things are cool, man. I like LSU. Had a good time there. I don't know what happened while I was over here steady working my ass off, but apparently my team needs to check themselves. Hour number 2, forthcoming. Stay with Jeff Cameron Show, 93.3 Real Talk Radio, War Chant TV.
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18: Tampa Bay Buccaneers football. They practiced without a cornerback Zion McCollum during joint workouts against the Jets this week. It's not clear at this point when he is going to be back on the field. Head coach Todd Bowles saying that he is currently dealing with a groin injury and that he is coming along. The Buccaneers are going to be in action coming up this evening as they are set to match up against the Jets. Also tonight, the Dolphins are going to take on the Commanders. And then on Saturday, the Jaguars match up against the Saints. In baseball, the Rays were off yesterday. Tonight, they open up a series against Baltimore. The Marlins lose to the Pirates yesterday, 13-1. Tonight, they are in Cincinnati. I'm Matt Pauly, Real Talk 93.3.
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5: Hour number two, Jeff Cameron Show, Libations Friday, loosey-goosey. Man, I keep thinking during the commercial breaks about the money, what we will and will not spend, how much we're bringing in, who's responsible, who do we hold accountable, what I want to hear and or see from legends as an MMR partner. All these things, this is what's on the mind right now, and I really hate that that's where we're at. It seems that way across the board, no matter the subject matter, but it's true. Anyhow, just keep your eye on that. Let's see if Legends gets the job done. They have Legends out of Miami. Boy, they seem to be swimming in money. I'm waiting to see if our MMR partner will pony up and broker some deals in the way that Learfield did for all of these schools that I mentioned at the top of the first hour there that have these patch deals in place. Again, in the coming hours, coming days, we ought to hear something. It may end up being a great deal, and it would be a reason to celebrate. Really, I'm a little concerned, but I'm also excited because I want to know what that looks like and how that's going to aid Florida State's effort to just keep up. You know, this isn't even getting out in front of, getting out ahead of, giving yourself an advantage because of. This is really more just about keeping up with the Joneses. So many of these schools now are making these announcements, and when you're behind, you don't like the idea of falling further behind. So today does seem like a good day. Learning, as we did in hour one, that basketball's got the patch with ReliaQuest. I know that wasn't free, so we're going to find out more in the days to come, which will be a good thing.
0: Yeah, the whole thing is it's not about when these things happen, unless you're a trailblazer, then you're holding serve against your opponent. That's the key, is you're trying to hold serve against your opponent. This is not a place to make up ground on the power two. It's a place to hold. You might be able to make up ground on some schools within the power two, but not the schools that you're trying to become, once again, that you're trying for your program to be like at the top of the mountain. You're trying to hold serve against those teams. You negotiate your way through whatever it is we got to negotiate our way through. Hope that Congress doesn't do this, that, or the other, and you get into the power two. But you can't be spending the difference. Like you went to bat for these TV rights or TV ratings payouts from the ACC. You know, disproportionate revenue sharing based upon eyeballs on sets. You went to bat for this to be a plus, not to be something that offsets the fact that your MMR deals are lower than the competition. And so now you're operating with a little bit of a net gain rather than a huge net gain. Obviously, the other thing that they need to do, which we all know and everybody understands, is we need to take advantage of the success initiatives that we argued so vehemently for and Miami profited from in the first year that they really took hold for football, because Miami made so much money off of the work we put in to allow for success initiatives to exist at the scale that they do. So hopefully we get there. I love the economics of sports. It gets us through another day without having to speculate about what this team is or isn't, where this program is or isn't. I'm okay with sports economics on a Friday. I like this topic, but we do need to see more information, that's for sure.
5: Every day, if you want to dive in, everybody out there, there's another story that comes down the pike. It's not often that it's always, Florida State or anything like that, but it does. It's your conference. It's the subject of the TV money. It's the subject of where the conferences are, where they're going, what they're thinking, what the powers that be want. You can get all kinds of data on this and guides about this. And I was just reading a story, Tom, over the weekend about how important athletics revenue to a university budget, how important it really is or isn't. And when you dive in and do some of the math there, it's fascinating, because I wanted to know which teams are the most reliant, which programs, which universities are the most reliant on athletic revenue. It turns out it's pretty crazy. Like, if you look at a school like Ohio State, they don't need they generated more money than almost every athletic department. I think maybe every athletic department besides Texas. Texas generated more through athletics in the country. That number was $330 million through athletics for Texas last year. For Ohio State last year. I believe I read Texas was $352 million. So that is obviously big business. That is an annual figure that would turn heads if it were just the business, right? But here's what, we don't think about. Universities, that is hardly the largest budget item at major universities. It's not even close. So, for example, aforementioned Ohio State, I just pulled it up again. You look at their total university revenue. Got any idea you think what their total university revenue was?
0: Oh, God. Well, tuition is insane. You have grants. You have money that comes in from the state appropriations-wise if you're a preeminent institution. I'm assuming Ohio State's a public university. God, I couldn't even begin. $3.1 billion.
5: I like where your head's at, and you're right. You couldn't. That school secured north of $1.5 billion in just research grants.
0: Oh,
5: the overall number for the university was 10 plus billion dollars.
0: Holy smokes.
5: 10 plus billion dollars. Broadcasting rights, licensing fees, all that stuff, the grants, student tuition, we could go on. They have a hospital system as well, which pays them gazillions of dollars. It's unbelievable. They have more than 50,000 students. They're a huge research concentration amongst those 50,000 students. It generates a ton more money. So you could go through and you start looking. There's places you can go. You can go to the Knight Foundation. You can find information about, there are entire fields in which integrated post-secondary education data systems are documented. And you can look at all that stuff. It'll make you blurry-eyed. But it was fascinating to me, Tom. I was really worried that when I was going to look at the list of schools that are really reliant on athletics making them a lot of money, I thought, what if we're in that category? Because I'd be a little concerned if that's the case. And luckily, we're not. We're not in the category where we are so reliant on athletics.
0: No, they make a lot of money on grants. This is why we reclassified to the research level we did when I was a student. We went up a tier. And this is why I think this is instructive as to why perhaps the president of the university is not living and dying on the football field. Because if you can secure FSU health and it all pushes through and that revenue stream starts coming in addition to the great work that they're doing in securing independent gifts. Like last year's one, I was at the board meeting, not at it. I was virtually watching the board meeting because I was looking for athletic stuff. I think it was like $600 million. It was like some absurd amount of money. It was either $60 million or $600 million. But you start to lose count of the commas when you're in a position like the president of the university. But you can understand why sports might be important, but academic standing, enrollment, I mean, all that kind of stuff, it pales football. It pales basketball and all the money that they bring in.
5: I'll tell you what, if you're just wondering, and I saw this on a website called Extra Point, if you are just wondering what that would look like, meaning too large a percentage of the revenue from the total university's revenue that comes from football, what would that look like? Like, what's too large? In your opinion, like, what would be something that would concern you given the up and down nature of athletic success, right? If you were a university who was reliant to the tune of 30% of their net revenue coming from sports, you'd be scared to death if that was the case, because all it takes is one bad coach, one bad moment, and you're out of the sun. And now all of a sudden your revenue's cut in half. You got real problems. So you don't want to be that reliant. But I was surprised. Like, so for example, Arkansas State, 16.9% of their total revenue is derived from athletics. Now, the second biggest, so this would be a big school, and I found this stunning. Oklahoma, 15.2%. Then you get to like Coastal Carolina and VMI and schools like that, McNeese State, Western Kentucky. But man, like there are some schools that we know, Alabama being one of them, top 10, 12.8% of their school's revenue coming from athletics. I'd be a little nervous.
0: Yeah, this
5: if DeBoer has a bad year again.
0: Yeah. This is why you want a president who is not like some of the presidents we've had in the past couple decades. Specifically one, I shook his hand, it was his last graduate ceremony, it was T.K. Weatherall. Like, I'm sure he did plenty of other things other than athletics, but he was known for it, one thing and one thing only. There is a bigger prize to keep your eye on when you're sitting at that desk as the university president. To your point, you build the pipeline of FSU Health. I mean, that also helps you, too, because a lot of these dollars that come in from athletics aren't just about success on the field. It's also about economic success for the country. That's advertising revenue, TV ratings, disbursements from television channels. What if we go into a deep recession and people start cutting the cord even more and they're not paying for ESPN? Well, that money's going to come down significantly. Last I checked, people always need hospitals. People are always going to be going to the doctor. So you want to create these pipelines. And that's where I think that we have been in very good hands in that wing of what's going on with the president and the board of trustees. And we love the board of trustees and the president for what they did when it came to suing the ACC. But, like, this does matter. We're not a university economics program here. Warchant.com is not built on board meetings for everything but athletics. You need this other part to come along for the ride, and you also want these pipelines created so that, like, so you read off that Wisconsin in the previous hour. Mm-hmm. UW Health is their sponsor for their jersey.
5: Yeah.
0: How incestuous is that? You're just taking money from the hospital sector and throwing it on your jersey. Tampa General, we know the deal that they have with USF. I mean, they built the medical school downtown. Jeff Vinnick was involved in all these areas with the university and the hospital. That is an incestuous deal for their medical school. Let's get there together with Florida State, and I'll bet that's exactly what they're aiming to do.
5: Well, look, man, Learfield secured two separate deals for Wisconsin. They got them the UW Health deal, which is only, Tom, for women's basketball, volleyball, softball. The other deal that Wisconsin signed is with Culver's. And Culver's paid for hockey, men's basketball, and football. They wanted to be associated with the big three men's sports at Wisconsin, and they got it. So, but Learfield brokered both those deals.
0: Well, I would tell Learfield to go to hell. You're not collecting a commission on a deal in which you get my university health system to be put on jerseys for my sports. I'm keeping that 15-18%, Learfield.
5: Well, and if Learfield says, hold on a second, Tom Lang, what if I were to tell you we got another deal coming down the pike from Culver's? So you will pony up because we made sure of both. So we're going to take our percentage, buddy. You're going to have to come to the negotiating table at that one. Learfield is the one who did FedEx with Memphis. Playfly is who brokered the LSU deal. And then you can go, Learfield did the Arkansas deal with Tyson Foods. That's all sports, multi-year deal. This is a fun subject, man. I'm finding that most of the deals, including, by the way, let's go visit this real quick. That Chase Bank deal for $15 to $17 million per for Ohio State. I went and looked it up because I was kind of curious about this. That is for everything. That is not just for football.
0: Yeah, correct.
5: Mm-hmm. Well, so I guess the point I would make there is that we were thinking that football should get somewhere in the neighborhood of $10 to $12 million, that's not going to be the case.
0: Oh, no, no. I'm talking about all told. Yeah, I'm not saying that football specifically. Now, actually, if you signed a $12 million deal, football probably gets 10. I mean, I would think in terms of the valuation. But, yeah, I'm saying all told, out the door. I mean, you got to be closer to – you can't be $8 million. You can't be closer to Illinois than Notre Dame and Ohio State. That can't happen, man.
5: Bare minimum $10 million, man. And that's the rumor that's out there. So we'll see.
0: And try defending that if you are the athletic department that has been arguing how much of a cash cow we are and a revenue generator when it comes to television ratings. You can't have your cake and eat it too if you're saying, well, I mean, there are economic realities. No, there are no economic realities. People watch us in droves when we're great, when we suck, and everything in between. So hopefully we sell at that level. The one thing I would caution here, though, when it comes to Legends, is Legends' footprint in colleges is incredibly small. Learfield has everything. It used to be IMG, you know, or IMG Learfield. It's been several names, WME for a moment there, I think, as well. But Legends has Notre Dame, which, nice. It has Miami. It has Florida State. It has Georgia Tech. And I don't know how many others, but those are the big ones they have.
5: Well, but remember, we made a choice to go to Legends.
0: Oh, yeah. I'm 100%. I'm not saying that I agree with that. All I'm saying is if you're just bean counting who has signed how many deals.
5: No, I'm with you. I'm with you on this. I'm just saying that you were with Learfield, who is proving to be a very good MMR partner.
0: Yeah.
5: Like all over the country, they're showing you the deals that they can help broker and bring in. Yeah, right. You left them.
0: Well, you could steal somebody from the South Bend office of Learfield and say, or from Legends, excuse me, and say, you guys did a great job with that SoFi deal. Give me one of your deputies. Bring them down here, and let's see what they can do to cajole a couple of dollars down here for old Florida State.
5: By the way, I didn't mention it in hour one. And it's really something that I suppose I bring up because it marks the time. You know, you look at

0: decided to feel that way, meaning the weather. If I could just get that, because man, it gets worse before it gets better. I saw that last night too. Holy moly. Hunker down, everybody. Hunker down. It's going to be a brutal week.
1: It's a dark time in the Cameron household. There's a lot of darkness here.
0: 98. 99, 98, 99, 97, 98, 99. In succession, with a whole lot of storms in between and humidity that is unrelenting. This week may be the worst week ever of all time. Could be the worst week in the history of Florida with the temperatures. It's unbelievable. It just made me want to cry. I was like, this is absurd. Because I thought, you know, when I talked about it yesterday, the day before when I was bitching about weather, I was like, oh, we got to leave it alone. It's always hot this time of year. Let it go. And it's only going to get better. I mean, we're inching closer to September. So then I just looked over and I was like, let's pull it up for next week and see what we got here. And there were just two giant middle fingers pointed right back at me when I went to WCTV Weather. And it just went, get you some. And I looked right at it and went, well, that can't be right. I mean, that'd be like living on the surface of the sun. And then I double-checked several other places, and they were all the same. Yeah, not only are we giving you 99 for that ass on the daily, we're going to give you some pop-up storms throughout the course of the day. So if you were looking to maybe get out for an hour or to go to the range, maybe hit some golf ball, no, we're going to keep that from you, too. We're going to give you some thunderstorms. And when those thunderstorms relent, you'll walk outside to 99 with steam coming off the driveway. That's what we got you for next week. That's what we wanted to provide you. That's what we got. So, good thing football's almost here. I imagine when we go into the stands for that first game, it'll be lovely. 78 degrees, no humidity. We're going to have a great time in that first game against New Mexico State. A lopsided victory, replete with good weather. Oh, buddy, I might hug every single person that comes to the tailgate.
1: I'm happy for you that it's Libations Friday. You need one this week. You need it in your soul.
0: I got screwed over by the weather. We left Pittsburgh and got a taste. It's what we got. And it was cruel. It's cruel. They're like, hey, have you ever had this? Have you ever tried this? Oh, I like that. That is great. Yeah, there's more where that came from. You want to stick around? I can't. I got to get on the plane. Where are you headed? Well, I live down south in Florida. Oh, we don't have any of this there. No, we don't have any of this. I'm sorry. I wish you could stay. Chef Cameron Show 93.3 Real Talk Radio War Chant TV.
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3: Didn't want to have to go here, guys, but here we are. Another sign that we have certainly jumped the shark. Happens all the time. And you really have to screw this up to make people who love dogs hate to hear about dogs. That's how bad you got to screw this up. And you think by now, right? You know where I'm going with this? Probably. Peter Herbstreit.
4: Oh, God. Oh,
3: no. Yeah. Somebody's curious, right? Well, you remember back in the day, it was it Ben? Was that the dog?
4: Mm-hmm.
3: Okay. This is how the story reads. ESPN College game day analyst Kirk Herbstreit's beloved golden retriever, a fixture on college football and NFL pregame shows for the last couple of years, following the death of Ben, Herbstreit's first traveling golden retriever back in 2024. Peter took over the mantle from his brother. Since then, he's been accompanying the longtime broadcaster on road trips throughout the season. This fall, the popular pup has some new duties on his plate. Hertz announced Monday that Peter's been added to the Hertz Gold Squad, the company's collection of golden retrievers that help make traveling easier around the country. Peter will be hosting a weekly social media series called Peter's Golden Picks that will predict the top 10 matchups of the weekend. Peter and I spend most football seasons traveling together, so joining the Hertz Gold Squad feels like a perfect fit, said Herbstreit during a press release. I'm proud of him. Proud of him. I hope signing this major deal doesn't go to his head. Now we'll see if his game picks are actually any good. It's unclear how Peter will go about picking his winners. There seems to be a market for the content, though. Lilo Koo, the Air Corgi, was quite popular during the NBA playoffs. Ben started this, said Herbstreit last fall. Peter, I call a Taylor Swift of college football these days. His popularity is insane. I think you could add up all of us on game day set combined and would not add up to Peter's popularity. It's the wildest thing I've ever seen. I've become just a dog handler when I'm on the road. People are always asking, can I have a picture with Peter? Peter's golden picks will begin September the 1st. That's the Tuesday before week one of the college football season. There's thought that he could be featured on game day.
4: A thought that he could be? What?
3: Oh, I don't want to go too much into this. I'll just say hateful things. And,
4: he was really good and professional to us 15 years ago when it came to interviews. It's the best I can say. It's all I got.
3: And by the way, if it only comes down to analysis of the actual action, he's pretty good at that too.
4: Yeah, when he's not mailing it in on a Thursday. Yeah.
3: Well, that was that whole team, by the way, mailing in on a Thursday. If you recall, Al Michaels couldn't be bothered to kept awake.
4: Yeah.
3: For much of those games, but
4: holy smokes, did you see any of his interview with Levitard? He just did one of those in-depth interviews, one-on-ones.
3: No, Al.
4: Buddy, I'm not talking about appearance or anything. I'm just talking about Al's thoughts on Al. Holy cow. It is akin to the feeling you got when you read that Jim Nance had an oil painting of himself over his bed.
3: Well, we weren't shocked by that. And we were saddened and kind of taken aback. But yeah, so Al likes him some Al.
4: Well, I mean, there is humility to begin when he's talking about, I just couldn't believe, I thought, it would be amazing to call a World Series or whatever. By the time I'm 26, I've called Olympics, World Series, yeah. Super Bowls. And I've been anointed. I'm just anointed. Like, anointed? He's got Catholic backgrounds. Like, anointed? Like, oh, man. And he wasn't being in tongue-in-cheek about it. I'm like, man, my man wakes up and thinks that God chose him to speak to people about sports and call third and seven. Like, people.
3: I think what happens too, like, Al Michaels is all-time great. There's a span of some 30 years where he is elite amongst all broadcasters. Jim Nance is all-time great. All-time great. I just think at some point, when you are fabulously wealthy, you've known everybody there is to know, at least within certain realms of the entertainment world, certainly in their case, the sports industry and beyond, corporate America, obviously, they deal with sponsors, they deal with huge outings where they're the guest speaker and they're put on high and all of that. I just think that at some point you end up with this idea that you are more special than the average human. And not someone who just thinks about it as, I'm good at my job, I work hard, and my job happens to put me in a position to shake hands with really high-profile people, or my job allows me to be seen and heard more than most people's job. But after all it is me doing a good job in my chosen profession. Like, you stop looking at it that way, and you look at it as, I'm a gift. I'm a gift. Because you see it all the time with guys. But it seems to happen more as you get older and the entitlement sinks in and you become, accustomed to a certain life and a certain way right. of thinking and being accepted and approached. And so maybe that's what happens. Like, you lose the ability, the people around you who are also dependent on you for their salaries. So like your handlers and your PR people and your lawyers, they're all very dependent on you so that they can make a good living. And I think a lot of times they aren't going to say this to you in the moment, right when it should have happened, like the day it should have happened, the first time you crossed that line and said something absurd about yourself, like being anointed, for example. Like, the first time you ever did that, you needed somebody who actually had your best interest in mind and loves you to go, whoa, whoa, whoa, whoa, whoa, whoa, whoa. Say that again. And then, like, let's clear the air here. Let's make sure you're not. You don't really believe that.
4: Because that's part of it is most broadcasters, unless there's some sort of nepotism going on, and sometimes that hits. I mean,
3: Joe Buck's had a great career, and it's not because he sucks. There are people who don't like him, but that's true of any broadcasting team or right. broadcaster. Nobody's everybody's cup of tea, but he's really good at his job.
4: Ian Eagles kid, they sound the same, but he's really, really good.
3: Yeah, I mean, really good.
4: So
3: really good.
4: You can hit. But most of the time, broadcasters start out as like local news reporters. They've had to cut their teeth, and they come from humble roots relative to the fame that they rise to. That's what's wild to me, is that the entitlement reaches them. If you're an athlete, you have been special since you first put cleats on when you were 6-7 years old.
3: You were an elite athlete at an early age in all likelihood, at least if you go on to have soaring success in the NFL, the NBA, Major League Baseball, golf, whatever it might be.
4: Yeah. You don't learn the other side of life and being told no until you're 35, 40 years old. If you're a Hall of Famer, like if you're one of those chosen ones, most of the time there are others who are late bloomers, but you get the point. Like, these guys have something that, you remember the clown and Uncle Buck? Caputo the clown, you know, that, you know, and he says, I don't have to take this from you. You know who I am in the field of local home entertainment. I'm a god, you know, and you're like, what? And that's when he goes, get in your mouse and get out of here. But that kind of sentiment, do you know who I am? I'm a god. You get that far too often from guys who just call play by play. And they throw it down to the sidelines. Let's get an update from Michelle Tafoya. I'm like, your salary is special. Do you believe you are? Like, and apparently some of these guys do.
3: Well, I think it's years and years and years of that, of being catered to. Like, it's a fine line because really good announcers and I dare say local talk show hosts believe that they're good at what they do and have confidence to sit before a mic and name a show after themselves and think that people want to hear their opinions, which is arrogant in and of itself. It may not be why you got into it ever, but it's just like you have to believe that you can do the job. So there's a fine line there, like of believing and having confidence and thinking that you're better at this than most. And you might be right and you could even acknowledge it, but you do have to remind, no matter what level you get to, like if you're Al Michaels, who's way up there and I'm way down here, or you're, you know, Jim Nance or any of those people, along the way, during any level, whatever level of success that you may have in any chosen profession, you do realize you are just that guy doing that thing. It's just a thing. It's not like you're curing cancer. Now, unless you're curing cancer. Now, if you're curing cancer, you should be an arrogant ass. You should really walk around going, well, I cured cancer.
4: That's right. You could be like Professor Lambeau in Good Will Hunting.
3: Yeah.
4: You know, it's very special. Some might say it's erotic, what I've been able to do.
3: The Fields Medal. Honestly, like you, there are a couple of jobs and a couple of people who have accomplished some things that you go, you know what? I accept his arrogance. I understand. That's amazing. They've done something that is absurd, that less than a tenth of a percent of people in the world have ever even approached.
4: That's right.
3: So, like, yeah, I mean, it's interesting that way. I think that somewhere in there a long time ago, somebody could have been like, Al, you know, you just do play-by-play for sports.
4: Well, and it leads to a place where with the subject of the beginning of the segment, like, does he believe the lie? It's not a lie if you believe it. Well, like,
3: see a lot of that these days.
4: Was there a transition point where Herb Street went from this guy can shield me from criticism to starry-eyed Scientology recruiter style? Like, oh, this is my dog is more important. My dog. Like, where is this going? It's very troubling because one of the great things, one of the most appealing things about Kirk Herb Street. For decades, even into the interactions that we've had, brief as they were, professionally speaking, is that he's just a guy. Like he wasn't a stud quarterback, but he's been
3: there.
4: No,
3: not at all.
4: But he's been there. He's been through it. He understands what the dark side of being a student athlete is, like all the work you put in, the grind. He was reachable. He wasn't Tom Brady as a professional. Like he's just this. He's this college guy, and he's likable. But somewhere along the way, it's turned into, and I think Twitter accelerated this incredibly because he could not handle one dissenter on Twitter without having to reply to him all the time. Something happened along the way where he did not understand that the lion does not concern himself with the opinion of the sheep.
3: I think you hit on something here, though, that affects negatively a lot of people who have reached any number of levels of fame, and that is the introduction of social media and what that's the internet in general, but social media, what that's done to people who have a platform and what's that done to people who have a level of stardom. That is a wire act, high wire act. You look at Tom Brady right now. Tom Brady cannot not be engaged at all times with image shifting and shaping. Like, he is always doing something, even during downtime. Like, it's the off season. You're Tom effing Brady. You are considered the greatest quarterback to ever live. You are rich beyond your wildest dreams. You've achieved more than most people in their field will ever dream of achieving. So you ought not be yearning for the indiscriminate, unknown masses to pay attention to your thoughts on trading cards or your faux fight with a social media influencer on Netflix, or like, you know, when he slapped what's-his-face, whoever that guy is who does the – where he cons people out of money and fakes fights with people like Tyson and stuff.
4: Yep.
3: Like that, you shouldn't need that. But I think that constant adulation on a Twitter or a social media platform, and then being in front of the camera incessantly for long periods of time, really make it possible for you to discern reality and the internet and what the real world is. Or if you let it, if you don't have people in your life that ground you, if you don't have somebody that's like, yo, man, what are we doing out here?
5: Well, it's a cautionary tale that in some ways the next generation doesn't have to worry about because they're immersed in it right away. But if you
3: they handle these things better than adults do. Like, I think that my generation, and even to some extent your generation, we're all kind of screwed by this. Like, I think my kids and people my kids' age will all, they already figured out, oh, well, that's AI. That doesn't matter. It's the internet. That guy's a bot. It doesn't. Why would you respond to this person? It's not a real person.
5: Right.
3: Or that's just rage baiting. Or that's whatever it is. Right. Like, they know it. You put a 30-year-old man in front of some criticism on the internet or some weird AI photo, and they can't discern the difference. They're like, look at that. You know, like, that's not real. Dad, that's not real. You know, they struggle.
5: But, yeah, there's something more personal to it. And I don't understand what that is. Maybe it's because you're holding your phone at all times. It could be a very simple answer like that. But, you know, people got wackadoo hate mail all the time, like physical things in the mail.
3: Yeah.
5: If you roast
3: Henry Aaron, think about Jackie Robinson,
5: Oh, well, I'm sorry. I'm speaking about vapid professionals, not human beings on the level that are trying to break barriers. I'm just saying, like, if you were Frank Gifford back in the day, I'm sure that you got hate mail. And you'd be like, whatever, who gives a damn? It doesn't touch you at your soul unless it's a threat that you have to take to the cops. It's just like some wackadoo. But somehow, the keystrokes and it appearing in a social media app resonate more? I don't understand how that works.
3: It's a barrage and it's instant. It's the mass dissemination of either misinformation or hate or adulation with one click of a button. And it comes at you every second of every day. And if you don't look away from it or disarm it or remove the app from your phone or stop engaging in it, then you'll be consumed by it. It's that easy. Like, I actually think we're going to end up in a period here not too long. And I've already seen some articles on this front because I think it's fascinating. This is infinitely fascinating. There's an entire generation of kids growing up who've never known a world where this didn't exist and they weren't on it at all times, right? And having a camera pointed at them and being documented, whether it's going to a game or prom or Saturday soccer when you're 7 years old or whatever it is, right? What happens is they grow to resent it. And by the time they're 18, 19 and they go away for good and they don't want to be contacted and they are staying out of touch because they were subjugated to it incessantly growing up. And now it's their chance when they first get a touch of freedom to remove it from their lives. And they like the way it feels to be human. And so all of a sudden they're tasting real freedom and a touch of real humanity. And they go, you know what? This is pretty cool. And the thing that sucks about it is they're then in turn saying to the people who did that. And many of those people did that out of love. Hey, you know what? Don't contact me. I'm good. I'm going to wander the earth.
5: Mm-hmm. Yeah. Yeah.
3: And it's, you know, there will be repercussions for this.
5: Well, it'll be interesting to see, since we're talking about a little bit of society and generational relations. How do your kids raise their kids? I mean, what do they decide to do if they're ever in power? God, I mean, the boomers are still going to be in power by the time they're 50. It seems like
3: they're dying. I mean, they're on their last vestiges.
5: Except all of our beloved parents out there. Yes, I agree. Except all of our beloved parents, uncles, those close to us. Other than that, the system was not designed for them to run the show for decades and decades and decades. I just wonder when Bryce, when Clark, when they have their own kids, what is the impact of technology on how, and AI now, because for Bryce, for example,
4: his experience with AI is my experience with broadband internet. Broadband internet, high-speed internet, basic internet as we know it now, wasn't a thing until I was late into my high school years. AOL dial-up was around in middle school, and like only the richest of the rich had DSL. They had 56 more than the 128Ks or whatever. But like, how does it impact the way that they're going to raise their kids? Because you know what's also important for? How are we going to recruit the next wave of kids to Florida State too? You got to understand what the next generation is going to be interested in.
3: Yeah, I'm fascinated by all of it because, you know, I'm an old man. Nothing, they're not coming after me anymore. You know, I meaning advertisers and such. I mean, to some degree, usually it's about retirement planning.
4: Yeah.
3: Or really expensive cars. They figured out that I have a little bit of disposable income. But
4: I hope you like Fisher Investments ads. Those are the worst commercials on television.
3: Over and over and over again, buddy.
4: It's just so condescending. We're clearly different. Oh, my God. Shut your ass up. I won't use you on principle.
3: But, you know, like the idea, and we'll move on from this and wrap up the hour. Think about all the manufactured controversies in the manufactured opinion market. Like not, and listen, I'm part of the problem, I guess. I mean, I give an opinion every day on the air, but like I try to do it from a place that's real. I try to give you what my honest thoughts are, but I now have seen that there is real money out there. Obviously ESPN's made some people fabulously wealthy. So is Fox and any number of other organizations for spewing things that aren't even real, like just controversy. This is all I'll say about this, and I don't want to make you uncomfortable, but you've watched this whole thing with Sophie Cunningham and the WNBA's problem with perception and everything else. And their commissioner is not a good commissioner. Obviously they allow for these kinds of supposed manufactured controversies to kind of take the headlines away from the fact that they have a lot of really good players. And they do it all the time. They're like, the women's basketball has come so far, but all we ever hear about is this fake controversy. And when somebody says to you, well, it's not a fake controversy. Yes, it is. No man has ever played in the WNBA. No transgender woman has ever played as a male to female in the WNBA. None currently, none prior, none ever, never have. It's never existed. There isn't one. Not a single one. Go look it up. What are we talking about? What are we even talking about? Why is that the talking point of the WNBA every day? Well, because there's money to be made in it, man. There's a lot of money to be made in it online where people just go and they pretend to be faux outraged about a thing that doesn't even exist. And they can make shirts and websites and then they can align with their side and scream at each other. And it's not even a thing in the league.
4: Well, here's what I think. I think you should have Mike and Annie compete this year against each other with NFL picks, and they can be welcome into the segment with you and your mom.
3: I know, like,
4: and you can have Mike and Annie, and you just put bowls of food out for Mike and Annie's game of the week and see which bowl of food they choose, and then there you go. You got.
3: And I love my dogs, and I love all dogs. It's crazy. And then every time I read a Kirk Herbstreit story and he's talking about his effing dog, it makes me hate him and his dog. I'm like, oh, God, man.
4: Yeah. We're animal lovers here. The two of us, animal lovers. We had the thing where your guy called Jabril Rawls his pet cat. I got to use a photo of Moose in the reel. I was like, all right, I get a free chance to use a photo of my guy. It's awesome. But we're not about to see if we can lock down a Hertz dealership or, you know, a local car dealership deal for Mike, Annie, and Moose.
3: The thing you have to ask yourself, if Hertz called you and me and said, hey, we like your show. It's doing well. It's pulling numbers. We need you to be able to talk about your dogs and cats on the show from here on out. Would we turn the money down?
4: Oh, there have been places that I said yes to ahead of time for like supplements and food. I mean, if it makes them. Yeah. But you also got to know what it is. You can't speak about it as though they're the collie from Texas A&M. That's the thing. It gets a little weird. There's a line that's weird. When you put shoes on the dog, we get, you know, we're crossing a line. When you bring him on the desk, you're like, I feel like I'm being criticized right now. Get him over here. Let's put him on the
3: chair. There's no doubt insecurity rules the day for that guy. We'll come back, wrap up the hour momentarily. Jeff Cameron Show, 93.3 Real Talk Radio, War Chant TV.
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6: The search for a man wanted in connection with a double homicide in Wakulla County is over. Joseph Raker was taken into custody in Mexico Thursday after a more than week-long manhunt. The Wakulla County Sheriff's Office says Raker was found just south of Brownsville, Texas, with help from the U.S. Marshals Service and Mexican authorities. Raker was wanted on two counts of homicide in the shooting deaths of 58-year-old Rebecca Thomas and 49-year-old John Looper III. Their bodies were found earlier this month after investigators searched property on Otter Creek Road and nearby St. Mark's Refuge. Investigators say both victims victims had been shot multiple times and their bodies were moved and concealed in separate locations. A structure fire at the property also became part of the investigation. Raker will now be extradited back to Ocala County to face the homicide charges. Sheriff Jared Miller says the investigation is continuing and additional arrests are expected. This is Rachel Linnea with your Real Talk 93.3 local news update. 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
7: This is meteorologist Paul Trombley with your Real Talk 93.3 weather update. An extreme heat warning remains in effect. A heat advisory begins at 11 a.m. tomorrow. Partly cloudy this afternoon with a chance for storms. High of 98. Winds out of the west around 5 miles per hour. Slight chance of thunderstorms tonight, 77. 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
10: Hey, Jeff, what's up, buddy?
3: I was just thinking. They never tell you that when you grow up, one of the things that you'll miss are the games that you created with your friends in the neighborhood.
10: Oh, good days.
3: So I would have my buddy come over, and then we'd make up these games that were kind of like a hodgepodge of every game that you've ever played.
10: Kind of like the bikes we built.
3: Correct. Yes. And it's a grand experiment. In the beginning, nobody knows how to play the game, and you argue about what the rules are going to be. And in the end, everybody knows how to play the game. By the end of that summer, you know the rules, the neighborhood know the rules, and you play that game like it's the greatest game ever played.
10: Well, and they still try to break the rules, right?
3: Oh, if you ain't cheating, you ain't trying. But at the end, Eddie, you're never going to play it again, and you'll think about it the rest of your life.
10: And the best game you ever played was that game.
3: Never been a better one.
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3: I do. I'd like that.
11: Gordo's, bringing the flavor and flair of Cuban food to Tallahassee since 1996.
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3: Just got done on a long segment regarding the ills of the internet, and yet it's undefeated, because I did crack up yesterday after we got off the air. A number of people sent me via email, text, and social media the tweets of the meme that was going around with the AI-generated photo of Fat Paul Skeens, which was awesome.
4: Oh, really?
3: It was him on the beach with, because there's an actual picture of him and Libby Dunn on the beach together, and his shirt's off, and he's a little frumpy. But as the day went on, it's a picture of him on the beach with her. It's the exact same one. And he's rotund. And they're like, here's the problem with Paul Skeens. And it shows his belly hanging halfway to his knees.
4: The internet has its pluses, man. Jack Nicholson hoagie. Just it always make you smile. That man loved nothing more in the world than that hoagie in that moment.
3: Also, I can never stop watching that woman at some event in the 80s teeing off and shanking it dead into the crowd and hitting the old woman in the chair and then re-teeing and doing it again.
4: Oh, I haven't seen that one.
3: And the woman who's on the ground goes, make her stop.
4: I haven't seen that one.
3: I'll just send it to you as soon as it's over. She drills her twice. Make her stop. One of the greatest lines of all time. Let's do some probables, shall we? Cue it up. Let's go.
12: It's time for, how you say, with the pitching, probables?
3: Cards, Cubs, Matthew Liberatore, Clay Holmes, Marlins, Reds, Sandy Alcantara, and Chase Burns. Oh, great. The Red Sox come to Pittsburgh. That'll go well. Jake Bennett, Bubba Chandler, White Sox, Tigers, Sean Newcomb, Jackson Jobe, Orioles, Rays, TBD, Steven Matz. The Orioles never know who the hell is going to pitch. Get it together, Baltimore. Nationals, Mets, Andrew Alvarez, Robert Stock, Padres, Guardians, Michael King, Gavin Williams, Yankees, Blue Jays, Garrett Cole, Shane Bieber, D-backs, Braves, Brandon Fatt, Chris Sale, Mariners, Stros, George Kirby, Peter Lambert, Royals, Angels, Seth Lugo, Grayson Rodriguez, Rangers, A's, Kumar Rocker, TBD, Brewers, Dodgers, great series there, Robert Gasser, Yoshinobu Yamamoto, I am not Japanese. Rockies, Giants, Kyle Freeland, and Landon Raup. That is a look at those. Shall reside on the bump, and away we go to the weekend. Yes, indeed. And when we come back, we're under 2 weeks until the start of college football. What did you just say out loud, Cameron? Under 2 weeks. Under 2 weeks until the start of college football when I say hello to you on Monday.
5: Maybe that's what you should start after the salutation. It's just we get a bunch of people together go, under 2 weeks, under 2 weeks. That's catchy.
3: It's also music to your ears. Oh, it's glorious, man. Forget it. That is so cool. We're going to have a day here soon where you sit down and the games that are being played matter and they're on. They're happening. They're I'm watching them.
5: They're not closed to the media.
3: Oh yeah, that does make it dicier. That's true. That makes these summer months a little bit more difficult. All right, brother, and everybody else, be well. Have a great weekend. We will be back on Monday. Peace.
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19: Major League Baseball tonight, the Rays put their 9-game winning streak on the line at home as they play host to the Baltimore Orioles. Lefty Steven Matz starting tonight for Tampa. He is 5-4 with a 5.46 ERA. Rays are minus 152 favorites. Orioles plus 128 underdogs over under at 8.5 runs. The Miami Marlins, they're in Cincinnati to take on the Reds, a series that has wild card implications. Miami sending Sandy Alcantara to the mound tonight. He'll be opposed by Chase Burns. It is the Reds who are minus 118 favorites. Marlins plus 100 underdogs over under 8 runs.
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0: a quick hour right now. And joining me is my good friend, Corey Simon. How are you doing, my friend?
1: I'm good, Greg. Good to be here.
0: It is so nice to have you. So I know with conference, that's something that's kind of big on your list to get and coming to our conference. So when you walk into this thing, what are you looking for personally and for your district to get out of this in the next couple of days?
1: Well, the great thing about the conference is it's not just centered around Tallahassee or just Leon County. It's the regional approach to government and looking at economic development and different things that are out there that you may not be aware of. And so it's a great learning opportunity for all the folks to come together and really unite the business community and find ways to work together.
0: I think that's the other good thing is also, well, vice versa, that we don't have to chase you down. Hey, Senator, I got a question for you. That you're there, you have an open ear the entire time, and you don't have to, you know, on the other side, chase people down to chat with them. Hey, I wanted to chat with you about this or that. So today, I know you went out and golfed, and that's
1: it was a little warm today. I'm a little burned up today, but it was fun, and it's always great fellowship to get out there and like you said, most of the business is done on the golf courses,
0: right.
1: You get a chance to you know, see what's going on. You know, part of my job or a big part of my job is access to information, right? And being able to spread that information throughout the district. When folks have questions about different things that are out there, you know, being in places like this give me access to that. So I know who to pick up the phone and call. You have a concern about, you know, creating a business. Well, we had our Commerce Secretary here yesterday. Alex Kelly was in town. And so great to have him here. He understands what's going on throughout our state. And so it's just a great opportunity to access information.
0: Well, your district that is kind of like ground zero in Florida for growth, you know, that when does growth become South Florida growth? And then how, you know, because we're seeing that a lot, well, obviously South Florida, but when did you just say, all right, because we all love where we live, mm-hmm. and we will protect and what we have, but we also know that we have that need to grow. How we look at that from the state level to where it can kind of trickle down into the local levels?
1: Well, that's part of my job, mm-hmm. right? That is sitting down and talking with each one of my 13 counties, right? I've got a big district, and not all of them want to be, or none of them want to be Orlando.
0: Right.
1: Many of them don't even want to be Ocala. So,
0: well, and then some of them don't want to be Tallahassee.
1: And there's that part, right? So it's the smart growth. It's sitting down and making sure that we're moving in the right direction, and the folks that are living in these counties have a seat at the table to make sure that their community is growing the way they want to and not the way other folks, they may have ideas about how they should grow.
0: Can it be challenging with some of the smaller population that their needs, their wants are that they may see that they're just as important as the needs or wants of a larger county, but you're there to represent everybody? And then how is that balancing out with being sure that what somebody wants in the smaller county is, you know, just as good as what everybody wants in the larger county?
1: Well, being present matters, right? Mm-hmm. If you're not listening to people and you're just out there operating on your own thoughts and feelings about an issue, then you get yourself in trouble, right? And you're moving in a way that you're not representing the people. And I try to stay very much present in all of my counties to make sure that I'm hearing the heartbeat of that community. That I'm not moving in a direction that they're not interested in. But at the same time, also bringing information, especially as we you know, we have a ballot measure that's coming we're getting rid of property taxes.
0: Right.
1: Well,
0: right.
1: And so it's getting those counties to recognize, listen, if you're getting rid of property taxes,
0: where's that
1: you've got to get that money from somewhere.
0: And where's it going to come from? And I can see that being a greater concern for the smaller population counties.
1: Absolutely.
0: That really rely on that property tax and try to figure out, all right, where are we going to get this to pave our roads, to provide that basic infrastructure for our citizens and our businesses.
1: And absolutely. And I will say, you know, Commerce has been absolutely fantastic. The governor's office has been absolutely fantastic throughout the district and you know, bringing in those resources so that they can grow. When I'm looking at projects, and I file a lot of projects, last year I filed over 225 projects. I lead the Senate every year on the number of projects that I file. But the rationale is I've got 13 counties. 12 of them are fiscally constrained, and I understand the needs of the community. And so it's not a lot of wants. They're mainly needs, but there are a few wants on there. There's a few things that will bring some economic impact to the community if we're putting in a new track or a football field over in Liberty County, over in Taylor County. We understand the economic impact of that.
0: Right.
1: So it's looking through that lens at how do we bring tourism dollars, how do we bring economic development dollars into these communities so that they can flourish and grow the way they see fit.
0: How's it been for you on a personal level? I know we've been friends for a while, but how's it been for you on a personal level from people wanting to take pictures of you because you're take pictures of you because you're Corey Simon, and then now want to take pictures of you and, hey, I got a couple things to talk to you about. How's that been balancing that out with that kind of life change with going from, there's Corey Simon. Oh, yeah, man. I used to love when he was on the field. Oh, there's Corey Simon. Oh, yeah, I love him when he's down on the Capitol Hill. You know, how has that been for you?
1: You know,
0: or for y'all?
1: Well, yes, my wife is here, and she takes on a lot of that. But I tell you, I tell myself all the time, at some point in time, nobody's going to know who you are, and nobody's going to want to talk to you. Right. And so I've always looked at it through that lens. Right. It's no different than my days in the league. You know, once you walk off the field, not many people know you. And Tallahassee is absolutely great in allowing families to still be families.
0: Mm-hmm.
1: Like I never feel inundated by the pressure of people wanting a piece of me or wanting to touch me or talk to me. I've never felt that way in Tallahassee, and that's why I made it home. It's because it's always felt that way. Even though I didn't grow up in Tallahassee, I did grow up
0: in
1: Tallahassee.
0: Yeah, you grew up,
1: an 18-year-old kid, so I've been in Tallahassee longer than where I grew up. But it's one of those places where I've never felt pressure by the people that are surrounding me. And so I
0: not even with not even once elected?
1: No, because I understand, especially in this district, there are needs. And so it's about sitting down and hearing the people, right? That's the least I could do is sit down and hear someone's, you know, pressure points that are going on in their life or in their community. That's the job. And that should be how our elected officials are. Be willing to sit down and, you know, maybe it may be inconvenient at the moment, but what's 5 or 10 minutes to give someone, right? That's not asking a lot.
0: And one of the other things that you do great is you kind of that you and also our dear friend Allison Tant, that y'all have really, I mean, y'all are a team,
1: mm-hmm.
0: and that you have shown great leadership with how to the rest of the state and the rest of the elected officials around the state on how to work together to better your district, to not, oh, they don't see everything the same way I see it. I need to politically argue with them. But y'all set a great example on how we can work together to better our districts. For that, and I just want I thank you for that, and I know that a lot of people really thank you and Allison. I know Allison will be here later, mm-hmm. for coming together and just really putting aside everything and mm-hmm. working for the district.
1: Yeah, and it's not just Allison and I. We get along great, but Gala Franklin is also here.
0: We get along fantastic.
1: Jason Shove also represents a very small part of Leon County, but he's also part of the delegation, and we all get along really well because we understand that we don't have one of those districts where you can just spend a whole lot of time fighting each other. There's far too many needs for us to be combative. So we work together. We try not to upset the apple cart and do what we need to do for the people that we serve.
0: And I think, and I love that example that y'all set for everybody with to being able, and I wish more would do that. But again, the politics, they become greatly involved in other areas of our state and national kind of trickles down in the state. But what the example that y'all set is fantastic. All right. So y'all are heading home Sunday afternoon. What are y'all talking about in the vehicle that you want to get out of this conference this year?
1: Well, listen, really and truly, this is a relationship building opportunity. It's an information gaining opportunity. And then we take this stuff throughout the district because there are a lot of folks that aren't here.
0: Yeah.
1: Right?
0: Yeah.
1: And they're listening to our radio show right now.
0: Yeah,
1: and
0: that's why we do this.
1: Yes,
0: yeah.
1: Exactly. And so, you know, the folks in Leon County, the folks in Liberty County, I mean, there's a lot of places to go and spread this message because as we talked yesterday in the meeting, when we kicked off everything, this is not just about one county. There's a regional approach to growth and development, and we need to make sure that all of those small little counties, the Jefferson counties, the Madison counties, are also part of the conversation.
0: Absolutely love it. My friend, it is always good seeing you, and I thank you for taking some time out of y'all's busy day to come and to sit in with us. We greatly appreciate it.
1: My pleasure. My pleasure. Always fun.
0: All right, good seeing you, my friend. We will be right back. You're listening to a special hour-long edition of the Greg Tisch Show, Friday afternoon in Tallahassee, Friday afternoon here in Amelia Island. We want to thank Capital Health Plan for sponsoring us, bringing us over here. We're going to talk some food when we get back, and I think it's going to be a lot of fun as our another dear friend joins us in the seat. Be right back.
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When was the last time you randomly did something nice for someone that means a lot to you? Now, I say this every day at the end of my show, for everybody to be a better person today than you were yesterday. Well, one way to do that is to drop in a penthouse and get a gift for someone who deserves it. It'll brighten their day, their week, maybe even their year. You don't have to wait for a holiday or special occasion, so don't wait to go check out a true local gem, serving Tallahassee since 1988. Now sing along with me, and I'll see you at Pentalpa.

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0: My name is Daryl Parks. When conservatives were attacked, I stood up for them.
1: Hi, I'm Erwin Jackson. Daryl Parks stood up for conservatives when his opponent tried to divide the community. That shows common sense leadership.
2: I am Manny Joannis. Daryl Parks is a leader who listens. Daryl brings people together, and Daryl puts Tallahassee first.
0: 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I support economic growth, public safety, and responsible budgeting. 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
1: Beautiful Ritz-Carlton Resort in Amelia Island for the 2026 annual Chamber of Commerce Conference. And joining me, my good friend Burra. You might be familiar with him if you've ever gone to Monroe and had not just a fantastic meal, but a fantastic experience.
2: Thank you.
1: And I think that's the thing that I truly appreciate. You can have some great food, but if you don't combine that entire experience, that is something that may be lacking for people in that. And you've created not only a great space, I mean, your outdoor space is one of the best in town. Definitely in the South Side, but the best in the area. But the experience that y'all have created for folks down at Monroe is wonderful. And I wanted to thank you for that.
2: Thank you. I appreciate that.
1: Now, with coming to the Chamber of Commerce Conference, I know that we've run into each other over time here. But what is one of the big things that why you like to come here? Obviously, the networking and stuff, but mm-hmm. and obviously to promote the great experience that you can have down there.
2: Absolutely. Well, I love coming here because it's always great to see other passionate business owners mm-hmm. in the same room. Discussing ideas, exchanging ideas. Overall, Chamber Conference provides that platform to be in the room with so many others. Usually, you

0: I'm hoping to see residential. We would like to see more residents moving into the neighborhoods around our area on South Monroe Street. Cascades Park is beautiful. Mm-hmm. It's already a destination for a lot of folks. So in about 10 years, I am expecting more restaurants and retailers. There are a couple city, county, and blueprint projects there. Department of Transportation is resurfacing entire South Monroe Street. So we will be installing sidewalks to four different streets there. So a lot of great things are happening, and I'm expecting more businesses to move there as well.
1: And I think with y'all, with Proof kind of being the big hubs, yep, that are down there, that y'all will kind of be the suns of that Southside universe, to where, mm-hmm, more planets can start to revolve and the universe can, mm-hmm, kind of expand out there. Because it is, I mean, for as long as I've been here, it's been a overlooked type of area that people have owned those buildings, not done anything with them, mm-hmm, not had any plans to do with anything. Heck, I just learned, you know, a few years ago that some of the buildings there, they were just facades. There was nothing, absolutely, inside them. There was no roof, you know, and we're driving by. And so to kind of revitalize that wonderful part of town that's just, like you said, you're two blocks away from Cascades, three blocks, four blocks away from the Capitol, yeah, that we're, you're downtown.
0: That's right.
1: And
0: yeah, it's a lot of growth potential. I think these blocks and the buildings in general, South Monroe Street is right now positioned to be a destination for a lot of businesses, mm-hmm, now. Proof being there and us being there, and more businesses coming in, when you couple that with infrastructure investments, right in front of Proof, I believe next year we will be seeing a construction, which is a FAMUA extension coming, connecting to South Monroe. There will be a right-of-way there. Roundabout there.
1: Okay.
0: And sidewalks will be installed in front of Proof as well. So we are all excited about these private and public sector investments coming to the area.
1: What has been your biggest challenge as a restaurant owner, as a businessman, with appealing to getting, I'll just say Northeast side,
0: sure,
1: Bradfordville side, to come to you? Because that can be a challenge at your location. Yeah. Like I said, you would love more neighborhoods. You, right, have some neighborhoods in your area, but, yeah, you would love more people in your, sure, general area. How what's been the biggest challenge with getting folks to have this fine dining experience?
0: Yeah, that's been challenging. I think my team, they did a good job promoting our location.
1: Mm-hmm.
0: I think that we need to do more. We are constantly partnering with nonprofit organizations and other businesses, especially during December holiday season. We are able to bring a lot of businesses to have their Christmas parties there.
1: Well, you've got great space.
0: Thank you.
1: Yeah.
0: Thank you. And that is exposing those businesses and the people that are running those businesses or their guests. They're seeing the venue more and more. So in general, once they come and see the property, see the location, I think we are turning them into recurring customers. Exposure is important. It's a long drive from Northeast to come to South Monroe. But I think once you come into the Monroe restaurant,
1: it's a long Tallahassee drive.
0: It's a long
1: Tallahassee drive. It ain't a long Miami drive. That's, it's right, a long Tallahassee, that's drive.
0: Right.
1: Yeah,
0: that's right. So once they come in, I think they like the place. They like the service. We would like to keep it the way it is. It's very tough to keep things consistent. But once they are in, we're able to lock them in as a long-term customer.
1: And I think that's, for you as a business owner, this is why this event, being at this event and doing what you're doing with sponsoring some bars with your distillery.
0: That's right.
1: To let people, oh, my gosh, I haven't tried this yet. Because, sure, you have people from every side of town here, and we're all stuck in the same building.
0: Right.
1: So we can't escape through the side doors or anything. But oh, my gosh, this is fantastic. What is this? And you go, well, this is ours. Yeah. And we would love to come see. Oh, I've heard all about that. That
0: yeah,
1: promotion on top of that, being, absolutely, more involved with the chamber.
0: Absolutely. It's, again, our brand, Florida Standard Spirits, it's made in Tallahassee, 100% Tallahassee product. So when people see a brand that is made in here, all the way from bottling, full production is in Tallahassee.
1: And I've been in there. It is very impressive. Very impressive.
0: Thank you. So it's part of the pride. And we are happy to be part of the bigger Tallahassee culture.

0: And we are manufacturing, we are putting the product together, putting a product together that is appealing to our residents. So that's a big thing for us. We love it.
1: Well, being a member of the chamber, and then are there others? Have you gone around on the south side? Hey, you got to be a member of the chamber, like going over across the street or seeing what other businesses in your area have this great resource with the chamber to be, you need to be a member of this.
0: Yeah, absolutely. Well, chamber overall, we host chamber events at the Monroe. We frequently do distillery tours there for different organizations. And without being here, obviously 700-800 folks come to the chamber conference. There are still people that they hear the Monroe and they say, well, we still gotta go there. Mm-hmm. Right? Platforms like this, it enables us to expose our brands and our products or our space like the Monroe to more business owners. And business owners are also residents.
1: Right.
0: They have
1: right.
0: family, they have kids. So that's our approach, just to have them see our concepts.
1: Yeah, that's with what I love is, yeah, what you just said. There's so many people that are here and the people we need to get down there. Yeah. And then they're talking to you face to face. They can see the passion with you talking about your baby, you know,
0: that's right.
1: Well, your restaurant baby and talking about that and getting everybody excited to come down for that. So, and I asked Corey this, with Senator Simon when he was in right before you. All right. Y'all are heading back to Tallahassee on Sunday. What is something that you is going to be in your conversation driving back Sunday after this year's conference?
0: Overall theme, I think this year's conference is heavily economic development focused. And me and our companies are part of that process, growing Tallahassee process. So on the way back, I believe we will be taking quite a lot of conversations back to Tallahassee about how we can collaborate more to help our local economy grow. That's going to be the key this weekend, and I think quite a lot of folks, they're ready to talk to each other and work together.
1: I think that's fabulous. And one of the other things that I'd really like to start seeing, and I'm not calling us old, but I would like to start seeing more younger folks in here. I just had a friend of mine, their daughter was sitting here, and she's 18, and she's like, there's no kids here.
0: Yeah.
1: And younger folks. Yeah. And I would like to see that. Maybe we can start bring Access Tallahassee with the young professionals having an event at the Monroe.
0: That's right. Yeah, we would love to do that.
1: Other than my singles dating events.
0: Oh.
1: Well, my friend, it was really good seeing you.
0: Well, thank you for having me.
1: I thank you for being here, and I thank you for everything that you're doing for Tallahassee, and especially, I mean, take on revitalizing an entire area. Hey Greg, you want to do this? Nope. Yes. and you've done a bang up job at it.
0: Thank you.
1: And I greatly appreciate that. I appreciate your friendship.
0: And we appreciate you and all the things you do, Greg.
1: Thank you, my friend.
0: Yeah.
1: You're listening to the Greg Tisch Show right here live at the Tallahassee Chamber of Commerce Conference at Amelia Island. When we get back, we have Kay from 211 Big Ben and also Chief of City of Tallahassee Police, Lawrence Revel, coming in. We'll be right back.
2: I need some time to get it right. 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
5: The nationwide search for Walton County murder suspect is over. Isabel Johnson was taken into custody Thursday in Cottondale, ending a search that lasted more than a month. Johnson is charged with an open count of murder in the death of Jason Coulthard, a Niceville man whose body was found buried in the shallow grave on a property in Freeport back in June. Investigators say a tip this week that Johnson had been communicating with someone helped lead them to her. Deputies obtained a digital search warrant and traced an IP address to a location in Cottondale where Johnson was found in arrested. She's now being held in the Jackson County Jail and is expected to be extradited to Walton County today. Meanwhile, investigators are still trying to determine who helped Johnson while she was on the run. Five other people have already been arrested and charged with being accessories after the fact to a capital felony. This is Rachel and A with Real Talk 93.3 Local News Update. 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
4: I'm Chief Meteorologist Casanova Nurse with ABC 27 First to Know Weather. A few pop-up showers and downpours, a thunderstorm or two this evening, otherwise partly cloudy to mostly clear as we go later into the night. If you do get rain, you'll cool down faster. Most of us, though, will stay in the 90s and 80s through the late night period, down to a morning low of 75 with areas of clear sky to start your Saturday. From the ABC 27 First to Know Weather Center, I'm Chief Meteorologist Casanova Nurse.
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1: Back to what I think may be my first Friday afternoon show ever. I've never followed Jeff. Jeff and Tom with the Jeff Cameron Show, they always come on hours after I do. But today I get to follow them for an hour as we're live at the Tallahassee Chamber of Commerce Conference over Amelia Island. And that we've got to talk to Senator Corey Simon of Salburra from the Monroe. And joining me now, my lifelong friend, Chief of Police for the City of Tallahassee, Lawrence Revel. How you doing?
2: I'm doing great, my friend. How you doing?
1: I'm doing fantastic. I know we're just in with the stuff of bags with Second Harvest of the Big Ben. And I know that that could be a lot of fun. They did have 2,600 bags, 4,000.
2: I think something. 3,000 is.
1: That's a lot.
2: There was a lot of bags. It was people working fast and. Yeah, they make it competitive between the three rows, so that adds a little bit of fun to it as well.
1: So I know that you and your lovely wife, that also a lifelong friend, that y'all have been coming to the conference for many years, and to be able to have access to everybody here, or vice versa, to have, as I was talking with Corey about, the people to have your ear, like all of a sudden they turn around and you're not in uniform, and then say, oh my gosh, the chief of police, hey,
2: right.
1: I need to talk to you about something.
2: Yeah, that's a huge part of the reason for coming is just to be available to people that you may not run into each and every day or have the opportunity to really sit down and have conversations with them. So it really just gives us the opportunity to sit down, you know, talk about some issues that are affecting Tallahassee or affecting the police department. Those two go hand in hand. So everybody has different ideas of, you know, where we should be going, what we should be doing. We can answer a lot of the questions like Flock and others.
1: Flock, what is that? Nobody's talking about that.
2: Yeah. Exactly. So, we get to answer a lot of those issues in a one-on-one, face-to-face basis. So it makes it really nice.
1: And I think that's great that for you to do that and then for folks to have the access with you. Well, and then I know on Sunday that it's turned into kind of a super Sunday with Talcor getting up and showing all the buildings that are going up, the buildings that are coming down and stuff. But one of the buildings that's going up, and I got to see it with two of your pilots in the helicopter and flying over the new facilities, that is really moving along.
2: It is coming along very well. Still looking at probably, late December, January for the substantially complete and then moving in. And then moving in probably – middle of next year, we'll actually be in the building. So
1: we're excited about it. It just seems like it broke ground like last week.
2: Yeah, it's moved very, very quickly. So we're very excited about it. I've walked through it a couple of different times. The training's building is now coming up. They stood the walls up for that. Fleet building will be coming last, but it's a metal building, so it'll be very quick.
1: Go up quick.
2: So we're super excited about it.
1: Well, what can the citizens look to have in that building? I mean, as far as kind of you consolidating everything in, what can they look at as, okay, this is for the naysayers, I should say, that they finally go, okay, this is a good thing that we have this in one area.
2: Yeah, what we're most excited about is we now have a room, a community room, truly a community room, that'll seat 350 to 400 people. So we can have community events there at the police department. They'll walk in to that main area. You can also walk down the hall to the museum. That's going to be phenomenal. We're going to have a car in there, a motorcycle, and just the history of TPD in that museum. They'll be able to pull all that up and see all the displays. And just it's truly a building that we can share with the community. And even our range, something we'll probably end up having range days, for the community so they can come in and we'll have to figure all that out, but, see different weapons. We'll teach them maybe weapon safety and teach some shooting skills and that kind of thing. But just the ability to have the room to have community events is going to be a game changer.
1: Or the building just
2: somewhere for them to park.
1: Right. Well, that was the other thing. Just the ability to have room. I mean, that your staff, that people that I don't know if a lot of people know that, literally our police department that our headquarters is in a refurbished elementary school.
2: Absolutely. It's been refurbished three times. So I have two stairwells to nowhere that are just completely boarded up. They go nowhere. I have one additional one that we actually use for storage. Still goes to nowhere. Yeah, we have a hallway to nowhere down in the middle of the building. It's an interesting old building.
1: Do you know what the city has planned for that after?
2: I don't. There's a lot of different ideas and speculation. I know Midtown, you know, they very much want it to be a parking deck, mm-hmm. you know, for parking for Midtown. There's been ideas of low-income housing. There's been, you know, some ideas of more normal housing with businesses underneath, kind of like they've done on Gang Street, that kind of concept. So I'm sure the new commission, whoever they are, and whatever that makeup is, they'll be the determining factor on what that goes. But I've heard many, many different ideas.
1: Yeah, this was the first time I've actually thought of it, because there's been something in that with Seeley Elementary School prior to y'all moving in. And then I used to always think that y'all just moved into the old school. But then when I finally saw pictures of the old school, I was like, oh my gosh.
2: Right.
1: It looks nothing like what the school used to look like. And I know that they did that for security, safety reasons back in the 50s, 60s. So they changed that out.
2: Yeah, that building, as best we can figure, is about 120 years old.
1: Well, it's about time. Yeah. We have one of the oldest police departments in the United States.
2: Yeah, we do. Celebrating
1: and we don't need one of the oldest buildings.
2: We do not. Yeah, the building is almost as old as we are, but not quite.
1: Well, with again, coming to conference and getting to have other business leaders' ears, or have folks, citizens, business leaders, everybody having your ear, I think having that opportunity for everybody to come in is wonderful. And this is a question that I asked Senator Simon and also asked Burra, is like, when you and your wife, when y'all are heading back to Tallahassee on Sunday, is there one particular, what do you think will stick out the most for you with looking at the program?
2: That's a good question.
1: Yeah.
2: This whole community is really, or this whole conference is really emphasizing the economic impact of everything that goes on. And when you talk about that economic impact, the concern for me as chief and for the police department is, how do we grow with all the development that's happening in Tallahassee? You know, you see all the housing complexes that are going up, 600 units, you know, up behind our church at Bradfordville.
1: Right.
2: You know, all the complexes going up behind Childs, the ones in Southwood, and, you know, just all over town.
1: That we see that as more apartments. You see that as, I need more officers.
2: Correct. That's exactly right.
1: Yeah.
2: And I need
1: more money.
2: Yeah, because all of those places have to be, you know, safe and patrolled and secure. And so how do we develop policies and practices that allow us to incorporate officer positions in those, so we're not taxing the people, so we're not, you know, just, hey, we really have to have more officers. I'm still 200 officers short.
1: That was my next question. Yeah, I didn't realize it was that many.
2: Still 200 officers short of where we should be. The city's done a phenomenal job of giving us 100 over 5 years, and that's a terrific pace for, you know, us. About 20 officers a year is really what we can handle in getting them hired and getting them trained. So that's the perfect number. And we have that for a 5-year guarantee. But even once we get to that point, we're still going to be about 100 to 150 short of where we should be when you look at the calls for service, you look at the growth. And so that'll probably be the discussion for us going home is, you know, how do we really affect that economic, or how do we play into that economic impact with planning for officers, you know? Maybe that's something with building permits, you know, and then they just figure that into the cost. But we've got to figure out an alternative funding source for officers rather than just taxes.
1: Well, I also think that having a world-class, you know, top-notch facility, that also not only is that great for your existing staff with everybody to have, but also other officers that may want to come in or transfer from around going, man, they don't have that little school building anymore. That's a good recruiting tool.
2: Our recruiting is actually going phenomenally well, but you're absolutely right. Once we have the new building and we're in the new building, that additional tool is going to really push us over the top because, where we have fantastic equipment, the building itself is lacking. We'll just leave it there. It's lacking. So once we have that new building, that'll truly push that recruiting over the edge. But it's going really well. We've certainly seen that pendulum swing back you know, from several years ago where nobody wanted to be in law enforcement and all that was going on in the country. Just too much to put up with, to now really back to that really service mentality of, no, I just want to serve my community. I want to make my community better. A better place.
3: And also, that's the thing where citizens out there, that anybody listening, that you have the Citizens Academy.
2: Yes.
3: To where folks can come and learn more. There, you can, you know, have a drive ride along with that. I mean, I was lucky enough to have my ride along was within the helicopter.
2: Nice.
3: And that was a completely.
2: You can't do that for everybody.
3: No. You don't understand how special I felt. But also what I learned from the pilots with the law enforcement that they did in the air. And also that I was like, one of the questions I asked them was like, who's helicopter worthy?
2: Right.
3: And I was like, because I was thinking, you know, Goodfellas with driving down the street in helicopter fun. And they just let me know everybody's helicopter worthy.
2: That's true.
3: And they showed me some of their, I guess, and I'm using air quotes, greatest hits of calls that they were on.
2: Right.
3: And the equipment that is in Air One that is just phenomenal.
2: It is.
3: And that's got to be wonderful also with the drone program.
2: Yeah.
3: With the CDA.
2: Those two programs are changing the way we do law enforcement. We've had the helicopter for a long time, but the technology that we can now put on the helicopter, the FLIR, you know, the lighting system, which was not even, you know, 5 years ago, it's not even comparable, you know. So the things we can do, they spotted one of my favorite stories for them is they spotted. And we had a guy that ran a, you know, very serious crime. And he had gotten in a body of water.
3: I saw that one.
2: Was underwater with just the, you know.
3: Just a little bit showing, and they showed the camera.
2: And they spotted that and were able to direct the officers right to it. It was amazing discovery.
3: It was great. It's another one where they were chasing down some suspects, and they were all armed.
2: Yeah.
3: And one of the suspects threw his weapon off into some brush that the officers wouldn't have seen. But the heat signature stayed on that weapon for just minutes after he had let it go. And it was fantastic. Yeah. And before I let you go, the other fun thing was we're coming back and one of the pilots goes, you want to see St. Mark's? You want to see the lighthouse? It's like, we do not need to fly down there.
2: Right.
3: Turns the camera towards St. Mark's and zooms in. We're 23 miles away.
2: It's that camera is amazing.
3: Yeah.
2: It is truly amazing.
3: Yeah. Well, my friend, I thank you for everything you do. I think each and every single one of your officers and your support staff and everybody that's out there working hard to make sure that we are safe out there. And I can't thank you enough for everything that you do.
2: It's my honor to do it. And it's our honor to serve. I have the best men and women in the world working at the police department. It's just an honor to work for them. So
3: love it. Love it. Hey, Kay, how you feeling about following Lawrence?
2: You'll blow it away.
3: Yeah. We've got Kay, 211 of the Big Bend. She will be joining me next. You're listening to the Greg Tisch Show, a special Greg Tisch Show. One more segment with my dear friend Kay as we're coming to you live from the Tallahassee Chamber of Commerce Conference. Oh my gosh. And we'll be right back right after this.
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1: We do want to thank Capital Health Plan for bringing us over to the, once again, to do live broadcasts from the annual Chamber of Commerce Conference. It's such a wonderful time over here. We're always seeing, it's just constant waving, constant hellos, and we get to do this hour-long show tomorrow, 3 hours in the morning, that will start off with Jay Revel and Commissioner Welch. But my good friend Kay from 211 of the Big Ben is in, as her wonderful, amazing husband, as Elmer, is going around taking pictures of all of us. So look for that on our Facebook story later. So how are you?
2: I'm doing well. How are you?
1: Good, good. This is a lot of fun. It was great getting to see you last night. And you sent me the picture of the wall cloud coming in and then the fantastic lightning storm that we had, and posing in front of the Michelin star rated sticker, which
2: I knew.
1: I was doing that by myself. And all of a sudden you and the girls come up and everybody's taking pictures. It was so much fun. With 211 Big Ben, how long are you coming up on 2.5?
2: I've been there for almost 5 years total.
1: Okay, yes.
2: Yes. But and in this role, it's been almost 2 years.
1: Okay, so this is a very important event for you to be here representing your wonderful organization.
2: Absolutely.
1: Because there still is as much as you can get on that mountaintop and go, hey, we're here, and the organization's been around for a long time. There's still people that may go, I've heard of you, but
2: I'm not exactly sure
1: right. What you do.
2: Yeah.
1: And so events like this, to have all these folks kind of, as I said earlier, trapped in the same building is a good thing.
2: I think it's a good thing. And as a nonprofit, it gives me the ability, instead of trying to, kind of throw spaghetti at the wall and send emails with my ideas and things like that. Mm-hmm. It's great because I can get actual FaceTime with decision makers that I may or may not have access to normally. And it makes a really huge difference for 211 Big Bend. And we have tons of support from the chamber, which is amazing. And Eddie, is the new board member for us at 211.
1: Oh, really? Oh, so he's stepping down, or his time is up as president with the chamber, but then you got him.
2: I did.
1: Good.
2: I know. I was like, hey, what you doing? Can you do me? I think the email was, can you do me a favor?
1: Yes.
2: He's
1: yes.
2: like, I don't know about
1: well,
2: that. No, he's great.
1: No, whenever I get a text, hey, I need you to do something, the answer is always yes. with you.
2: Because I'll just I've ask you 15 that. More times.
1: Yes, that is true. Well, for people that are out there that are listening, that are watching our live stream, what is 211 of the Big Ben, really quick, if they're not familiar with
2: that? Yeah. 211 is the region's perfect place to reach out to and call if you need any help looking for resources or community navigation. But what people don't know a lot of times is we are also there for emotional and mental support. And we are the region's call center for 988, which is a suicide and crisis lifeline. And we have seen a steady uptick every month of calls, which we want. We want people to call us.
1: Right.
2: And you can call if you're not in a crisis or an emotional crisis. You can call worried about a friend, or if your kid comes home from school, saying some things and you're like, I don't know, I'm not sure how to, really approach this. Don't do Google, call 988, and we've got a whole team of people that can help you along that way.
1: Now, do we see, and John and I, right after I asked you to be on the show this morning.
2: When you called me.
1: Yeah, right, when I gave you a call, that one of the things I thought of is this, do we see an uptick in calls after the freshmen come in? Because a lot of them, this is their first time that they've ever been on their own, and it can be very stressful, just situations they've never been in their life. Y'all are a great resource for them to call, but do you see an uptick?
2: Sometimes we do. Mm-hmm. FSU has a great counseling center, and they have started telling people, if you have something or you want to remain anonymous, call 988. Like I said, we're here 24/7, 365 days a year, Christmas, Thanksgiving, Hanukkah, New Year's, every day that you are chilling with your family, we've got a team going.
1: Because there's somebody not chilling with their family.
2: Exactly. And there's a lot of loneliness out there. And I think that it helps kind of letting people know who they can call and just have a conversation with, because one conversation can save a life is really what it's about. And we are the lifeline connection for this region.
1: Now, how do I get involved with being on that end to get those calls to say, hey, I want to volunteer. I want to help with you. How do I get involved with 211 Big Ben?
2: Yeah. So every semester we have a volunteer hotline counseling class that lasts an entire semester. And those individuals who are angels and saints, they end up coming on the lines. And then, you know, the plan is to make them a part-time employee, then have them be full-time and move up through management. And that's really why our team is so strong. People have been there for a while, a long time, and they're really invested. And the people that I work with are amazing. I love all of them. They do things that I could never do, you know, every single day, constantly, all day long, you know, just about 8 hours, you know, and they're amazing. They're great.
1: It can be very stressful for the for the folks answering that calls to have, because you're not, people aren't, I mean, I would love to call and go, hey, I just want to let you know I'm having a fantastic day.
2: No, actually, yeah, that would be great.
1: Yeah.
2: And you know, even we've had board members call 2-1-1 to say, I just want to let you know
1: you rock,
2: that you are amazing. And that would make, oh gosh, I can't even tell you, the hotline counselors would love that. They'll put a message on Slack and say, someone just called to say thank you. And I'm like, yay, that's great.
1: All right. So pick up, if you're in Tallahassee, you know, pick up, or anywhere, just pick up the phone 2-1-1 and just say, hey, I don't want to take up too much of your time, but I just want to know, let you know that you're awesome. And I thank you for being a better person.
2: Yes.
1: Yeah. Do it. Make them happy, because it is, it would be, you're not taught that people for the most part are not calling to say I'm having a good day. They're calling to say I'm having the worst day of my life. Yes. And that you are my last resort.
2: Yes. And we are that lifeline. And we take that very seriously. It's a wonderful organization, and I'm thrilled to be leading it.
1: Now, you just started a 60-day challenge today.
2: So
1: is this something that I'm doing now, that Elmer's doing, and that John, we're all doing
2: this
1: challenge? Because you're saying that we're doing this?
2: Yes. So if you go to the 211 Big Bend Facebook page today, I've put out a challenge. It's called the 988 Challenge. And the idea is kind of to call out friends or family to spread it across the United States and just say a couple things about 988, you know, or you can say something about how you deal with stress or mental health, things that you've learned really work for you, because they can help other people. So it's called the 988 Challenge. It's going to be amazing.
1: I pulled up. Well, you told me to go to the Facebook page. I pulled it up.
2: And there I am. But it's on the 211 Big Bend Facebook page. I have tagged our board members, Ashley Leggett, Michael Wynn, and Eddie Gonzalez-Lumier to start. But I will be tagging more people. It's not a one and done. It's really kind of fun. And the people that started it in Dutchess County, it's kind of like they did this thing with like, sing it, say it, shout it.
1: Right.
2: And so their team has really taken over and embraced it, which is great. So when I was talking to my staff earlier today, it's like, bring in your pets, bring in your friends. Like, you don't have to just do it by yourself and feel uncomfortable, but we want everyone to do it. You don't have to be working at 211 or be Greg Tisch. You can do it no matter who you are, the 988 challenge, because September is Suicide Prevention and Awareness Month. So we're just trying to share the love, you know, let people know that we're here.
1: I love it. And I thank you for being here. And I thank you for everything that you do. I thank you for everything that your husband does. Well, I can thank him. I thank him for being him.
2: Yeah,
1: and
2: absolutely.
1: The work that y'all do is fantastic around the community. And I love how you've gone in and just kind of elevated a little
2: thank you.
1: More. I appreciate that.
2: I appreciate that. And I appreciate you. And thank you for having me on. As much as you do, and we have really tried to elevate and bang that drum. You know? Yes.
1: Well, let's go bang some drums.
2: Yeah, let's do it.
1: All right, thank you so much. Hey, thanks you guys for listening. We will see you bright and early tomorrow morning, 9 a.m. Hey, Commissioner Minor, as we go with 3 hours in the morning on a very rare, well, one time a year at the Chamber Conference Saturday show. Mm-hmm.
3: News this hour at Town Hall. I'm Bob Agnew in Washington. The name of the storm, Layla. It formed yesterday in the Pacific Ocean and is expected to become a hurricane as it approaches the Big Island of Hawaii.
4: Right now we have a tropical storm watch in effect for Maui, and we may be adding more watches and warnings as the day goes on. But our biggest emphasis is on that Big Island.
3: That is Senior Hurricane Specialist John Cangiolosi at the National Hurricane Center. Layla expected to start pelting the Big Island with heavy rains as soon as tonight. Also expected to bring potentially dangerous surf and high winds. One person is under arrest today for defacing the World War II Memorial in Washington.
5: D.C. U.S. Attorney Jeanine Pirro says charges have been filed against a woman who was accused of vandalizing the World War II Memorial in Washington. Washington, D.C. with graffiti. She also is accused of pouring liquid soap into the fountain to make it bubble. Pirro on her X page saying prosecutors in her office filing two felony charges against Melissa Farris, a 41-year-old woman from Kentucky.
3: The Trump administration is rolling back a former president's energy initiative. Here's correspondent Willie Nelson.
6: The Energy Department is canceling a Biden-era plan to speed up power line construction across several states. The previous administration had designated corridors in Pennsylvania, Colorado, New Mexico, and other areas. Energy Secretary Chris Wright said the program advanced a climate agenda that raised costs and undermines reliability. The Trump administration says energy policy should put American communities first. Willie Nelson, Washington.
3: Retail sales slipped by 0.6% last month. That was the biggest monthly drop since May of 2025. Analysts say it is probably tied to the fact that those tax refunds tended to dry up. There had been a notable bump in spending in both April and May when people were getting their tax returns. On Wall Street at the close, the Dow was off about 120 points. The NASDAQ now at 63. More from townhall.com.
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8: All 1,800 residents of the village of Gehr in Germany's North Rhine-Westphalia state have been evacuated after a wildfire in a nearby forest threatened to reach their homes. And in Croatia, 14 people have been hospitalized, of whom 7 remain in life-threatening condition early Friday from a fire that raged overnight by the coastal town of Omis, forcing more than 1,000 people to evacuate their homes. And in Spain, historical artifacts have been swiftly removed from the monastery of San Juan de la Pena and taken for safekeeping as a wildfire advances on the site. I'm Charles Tillethesma.
3: Meanwhile, Japan has its hands full dealing with tragic and record flooding. It is blamed for at least 4 deaths east of Tokyo. Heavy rains have been forcing people out of their homes in many places while leaving thousands of people stranded at a major airport in the capital city. You'll find more on these stories, breaking news, and analysis at townhall.com. A major drought brings on a major historic discovery.
9: Rome's ancient Nero's Bridge has reemerged from the Tiber River as exceptionally low water levels exposed parts of the historic structure near St. Peter's Basilica. Weeks of little to no rain have caused the Tiber's flow to fall below 80 cubic meters per second, that according to Rome's Civil Protection Service. Archaeologists say the bridge, traditionally associated with Emperor Nero, may actually predate his reign and have been built under his uncle, Emperor Caligula. The discovery comes as Rome faces a water crisis after prolonged dry periods. Keith Peters reporting.
3: The Consumer Product Safety Commission is announcing a recall of many fridges sold on Amazon. The CPSC says about 250,000 Kululi mini fridges, 10 and 15-liter models, have been recalled because of a problem with an electrical switch. More at townhall.com.
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0: Guys, it is the last weekend in the free state of Florida before the primary elections come up. And we are educating the voters today, always using truth, the Constitution, and a little redneck common sense. Matt, we got some great guests coming on to the show today. One coming up shortly is going to be Paul Renner, former Speaker of the House, Paul Renner. You know, the big question for Florida coming up next Tuesday is who will carry forth the Ron DeSantis legacy into the next 4 to 8 years in the great state. I think it's a pretty important question to be answered.
1: It's hard to believe it's been 8 years when you think back to where we were in 2018. What an interesting election, what a near miss Florida had by electing Ron DeSantis instead of Andrew Gillum. And I think you can just really imagine sort of a sliding doors moment for the state of Florida. Couldn't have been a more dramatic, just a more dramatic difference. And Florida is in such a different place and such a better place. I'm looking forward to talking to Speaker Paul Renner. He had such a big hand in the DeSantis legacy and creating the Free State of Florida brand while he was Speaker of the House. Worked on a host of major issues during that time, but he was part of the heartbeat bill for Florida, which dramatically reduced abortions in Florida. He was also a part of the lawsuit abuse reform that has really brought down insurance costs for Floridians and a host of other things as well. But just a ton of good stuff to talk about with him.
0: Yeah, you can talk about school choice. You can talk about billions in tax cuts. The list goes on and on. We'll talk to him about that after the break. We're going to, you know, kind of have a shorter intro and opener today. Just a couple of quick things, Matt, around the horn. One is Carolyn Leavitt, the White House press secretary, communications lead for the White House, has departed. I'm sure that having a new baby and a new family has probably gotten to be a little much. And our good friend Scott Jennings of CNN is rumored to be the front runner to replace her. What do you think about all that?
1: I had seen the rumors, and I mean, it would be amazing if Scott was in there. Scott, of course, was on this show right here in the studio a little while back, and we're big fans of his. That would be tremendous if he were to get into that position. I've heard lots of rumors around this this transition that maybe she's maybe it's kind of going to be a break, and you know, she's going to go off and take a little bit of time off, but maybe land back in the White House at some point in the future. Who knows? It's kind of hard to read the tea leaves on these White House moves, but we'll see. We'll see what happens.
0: Yes, we will. Yes, we will. We've also got a couple of we got two or three congressional districts in the state of Florida that are going to be decided on Tuesday, or at least the Republican nominee is going to be decided. You've got an embattled Corey Mills down in Central Florida. Corey's been under fire for a plethora of issues. He's been investigated for a number of issues, all related to ethics and personal and sexual improprieties. Looks like he could be going down. Then there's a couple of other districts, House District, well, not House District, but Congressional District 22 in South Florida, plus Byron Donalds' old district over in Naples. All these are sort of hot primaries, but they're going to really decide not just maybe how the state of Florida's congressional delegation is going to look, but it's maybe going to decide how Congress is going to look.
1: Yes, with Florida's new map that came about in the summer, these districts are different. Some of them are dramatically different. Some of them are fairly close, but just a little bit shifted. But yeah, it's a different ball game. Whoever the nominee is, whoever the Republican nominee is in these seats will matter, of course. A lot of times the polling that people see across the nation that looks at the generic ballot, you know, people see Republican, Democrat, and they get a number assigned to which party's doing better. Mm-hmm. But the reality is in the congressional races, the candidate very much matters. The voters do respond to the specific person. And so whoever the Republican nominee is in these seats will be hugely consequential to whether the seats go Republican and whether Florida picks up a few more seats for the Republican side. And of course, as you just said, that'll have huge impact on the overall situation of do the Republicans hold the House overall. So a lot of eyes will be watching, and it's going to be interesting and fun to watch on Tuesday night.
0: Well, I'm going to make the argument that other than the United States Senate elections around the country, the most consequential election in this primary season is going to be the governor's race in Florida coming up next Tuesday, because the DeSantis legacy is at stake. And I would argue that in many respects, the DeSantis legacy is America's legacy. Florida was the state that pushed back against the Biden administration's COVID crackdowns. He pushed back against all the insanity that was being pushed out of the federal agencies during the Biden administration, and really held the line at a time when the country was under attack from its own White House. And so as we move forward now into the next era, post DeSantis, it's going to be really important that we have another Florida governor who's going to be a step up and lead in that same way and in that same character.
1: It really can't be overstated just how dramatic it was for the red states to step up and show leadership during that time frame. Florida was at the top of the list, really reshaped how people thought about states in general, but especially Florida. And we've seen just a radical transformation from Florida going from a purple state to really being a strong red state.
0: Yes, we have, and it's keeping America red. We'll be talking about that. We'll be talking about the governor's race, and we'll be talking to candidate, former Speaker of the House, Paul Renner, right after the break. Stick with us.
2: Don't go anywhere. America in View will be right back. Later on.
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0: All right, guys, here we're back, and we're going to have a very special guest with us today. We were already setting you up in the first segment talking about how Florida's governor's race in the upcoming primary on Tuesday is perhaps the most consequential primary election in the country, mainly because it will be determining who is going to carry forth in the Republican Party the Ron DeSantis legacy. I think we've got the answer to that question, and that is Paul Renner, who's with us on the phone today. We're going to talk through his record. We're going to talk through about his vision for the great state of Florida and why his leadership is going to be so important for the country. So, Speaker Renner, thank you for joining us today.
8: Brett, Matt, great to be with you.
0: So, Speaker, we're starting it off here. First of all, just fill us in really quickly. Give us some color commentary. What are you doing here in the last weekend as you get ready for Election Day next Tuesday?
8: Well, we're zipping around the state doing events all over. We're doing social media availabilities. We got a town hall tomorrow in North Pinellas, so people will take some live questions from live people. You know, we don't shy away. One of the things about this campaign is I showed up for a debate. I don't take only curated questions. I take any question, and we've been doing that all every day this week on social media. And so we're getting a great response. We continue to be the fast galloping horse in this race, and we're looking toward a victory that'll shock a lot of people on Tuesday.
0: Speaker, I got to tell you, we've been getting phone calls, emails at the radio station. I've been getting them personally. Obviously, your campaign, I know, has been getting this question. More and more people keep asking the question, who is going to maintain the quote-unquote status quo? And what they mean by that is not a negative, is to say, who's going to keep governing the state like Ron DeSantis? And, you know, again and again, I think people are coming back around to say, hey, I think it's Speaker Paul Renner. Why is that the right answer? Why is it you as opposed to the other guys?
8: Well, every candidate should answer two why questions. Why are you running for governor is the first one. The second one is why you and not the others. And I'm running. The why I'm running is I don't want to see our state go backwards. I was a big part, key architect in building the free state of Florida with Governor DeSantis, and I refuse to let us go backwards and turn the state over to mediocre leadership. And the governor basically weighed in just last week, I think it was, and you know he's got his own vote for who's going to replace him and said that I would make a really good governor. He didn't say that about any other candidate, and he's been pretty specific in his targets on some of the other candidates, including Byron Donalds, that he doesn't think he was here at all to help in our victories. And so the governor's weighed in. He knows that I was his main architect in the legislative branch to build what we call the DeSantis legacy or the Free State of Florida, and I'm the closest thing to a sure thing to continue that legacy.
1: Speaker Renner, we were just talking before the break and before you came on about some of those accomplishments that you and Governor DeSantis were able to get done while you were the House Speaker. Is there any one that stands out for you that you really enjoyed working with him on or that you're most proud of? And when we talked about the heartbeat bill, lawsuit abuse reform, just many of the different things that was on that agenda. When you look back on it, what was the biggest accomplishment?
8: Well, look, there's a lot there. We did universal school choice so that homeschool parents now have the ability to enjoy some help. They pay their taxes too, as well as make sure that every single parent in the state, that's the universal part, has the opportunity to send their child to the school of their choice. We protected kids online from pornography and addictive social media platforms. You know, ended DEI, passed permitless carry, did a whole bunch of things. You mentioned the heartbeat bill and the tort reform. You know, I point to tort reform as an example of where the governor and I partnered together. We kind of led that charge from the House side. We had good partnership there in the Senate. But it's an example of standing up to big special interests. Nobody prior to me was willing to do it and make the reforms that were needed to save our insurance market. We're starting to see some benefit from that. Same thing was true with a social media bill. You know, big tech lobbied up all across the state rather than make those platforms more child friendly. They just lobbied up and said, we're just going to beat Paul Renner. And so you want a governor who, one, is willing to stand up to special interest and not ride alongside them because they're, you know, you're looking for donors for your next campaign. You want somebody who's going to fight them on behalf of Florida and putting Florida first. And he's got a proven record of winning. I've got both, and no other candidate in this race has that.
0: Speaker, I got to ask you, there's been some interesting issues that have kind of come into view during this primary election. You know, when you started toward the end of the summer last year, no one was talking about hyperscale AI data centers. Now it's become like one of the brewing hot topics of the day. There's some fairly significant differences between you and the other candidates on this issue. Tell me about the issue and tell me where you stand.
8: Yeah, well, this is something that's going to damage our aquifer, our environment. It's also going to drive up electric rates. These things are massive, massive, massive. So they're not the normal data centers that store your iPhone photos and that kind of thing. And so I've been crystal clear that I'm a hard no. We're going to come in right away and put a moratorium, a ban on those statewide. Byron Donalds has been the exact opposite. He says there's not going to be any bans. He just said that 2 days ago. He's very crystal clear. That's a major difference between the two of us. And then you got Jay Collins, who advocated for permanent tax breaks for those hyperscale data centers. And when the politics shifted, now he's saying, well, it'll be a local decision. But here's the problem with that is when you put a big pipe in the ground and start sucking the aquifer dry in one county, it affects the county next door. Same thing's true on the electric grid. We're all on the same electric grid. So if they're driving up prices for one, they're driving it up for all. And so we need to protect our state. We are a fast-growing state. So even if you're a pro-data center person, Florida's not the right place because we've grown so fast. Our electric grid's already, under some pressure. Our aquifer's certainly under pressure, and it's just not a good thing for Florida. I'm going to put Florida first above those special interests. Byron Donalds has gotten $5 million in counting from the people that want to fill our state with those hyperscale data centers.
1: Speaker Renner, you're just talking, you used the phrase Florida first, and I think

0: would build a wall at the Alabama-Georgia line and make New York and New Jersey pay for it. But we've grown so fast. People don't want to lose the character and quality of the Florida we all fell in love with. I'm third generation. My granddad had a dairy in Pinellas County, if you can believe it. No dairies there now. My dad was a 4-H, you know, FFA guy growing up, showing cattle at the fair and all that. And so I want to make sure that the Florida I fell in love with is the same for those, my kids and your kids, and that we have a Florida that that we can continue to regard as the best place on earth. We have to do that by managing how we grow. And that's a concern I see across the board in every county I'm in. And related to that is affordability. And so I'm, again, the only one with a plan to cut property taxes, eliminate property taxes for homestead, reduce insurance rates, reduce electric rates. We have very concrete plans that will work. And you don't have to guess whether it's just a campaign slogan. I've got the receipts to prove on tort reform, on many different things. We've done insurance reform before. We've done things on taxes before. I cut more taxes than any speaker before or since. I know how to get it done. We're going to make Florida more affordable again for everybody that's listening.
1: We're talking to Speaker Paul Renner, former Speaker Paul Renner. He was Speaker of the House in 2023 to 2024. He was, by all experts, the architect of the Free State of Florida agenda. Talking to him about his gubernatorial run in anticipation of the race that's coming to a conclusion next Tuesday, the primary election. You need to make sure you get out and vote. Speaker Renner, we're talking about a number of different issues. Ron DeSantis has proven himself to be a leader in a topic that a lot of people don't like to talk about, which is the death penalty. I think people have been tired of seeing justice delayed and therefore denied on death row with some of people who have just committed horrific crimes. You have actually advocated for the death penalty for certain crimes associated with human trafficking, saying enough is enough. Talk to us about that a little bit.
0: Yeah, right now you can get the death penalty if you traffic a child under 12 for sex. What about a 13-year-old or a 14-year-old or a 15-year-old? So we're going to impose that for any trafficking of a minor. But on the subject of the death penalty, again, nobody's talking about this. I'm the only former prosecutor in this race. I've tried violent habitual offenders. And what I've said is, look, on average, these are people that kill cops, rape and kill children. On average, those people on death row spend over 30 years on death row. We'll give them a 3-year period of appeal that gives them all the due process and time they need to raise whatever appeals following conviction. And that's it. We're going to do justice for those families. We're not going to let the families grow old and die before they ever see justice for their loved ones. And nobody else is talking about this issue, including human trafficking. Public corruption is another issue. Again, as a former prosecutor, we're going to go after anybody that's got their hand in the taxpayer's pocket. And, you know, speaking of which, two of my opponents have taken taxpayer money to fund their own campaigns while people can't pay their bills, Byron Donalds and Jay Collins. And it's sad to me that people that call themselves conservatives are looking at government and looking at political office as a way to put taxpayer money in their own pocket.
2: Speaker Renner, you mentioned serving as a former prosecutor, and I've got to ask you a little bit about your record or your history. You served in the Navy. You were a patriot there. You have some similarities with Governor DeSantis in that regard. You both served in the Navy, and you both have that sort of legal expertise that comes from later in your career when you served as a prosecutor. Are there some commonalities there? Are there some things about service in a military context that have shaped your approach to wanting to serve as Florida's governor?
0: No question. I think the reason we were successful, Matt, is focus on the mission. We have too many people in office, and they get all wrapped up in their ego, their arrogance, you know, self-promotion, and they forget about we the people. So we focused on mission. That's why we delivered what James Madison Institute called the session of a century that first year that the governor has recognized in a prior comment that those 2 years I led were the most consequential of any time in Florida history. And so with that kind of background, he and I both were Navy. We both served actually in the same joint task force at different times. He was in Iraq, I was in Afghanistan, but actually the same task force. And we're both constitutional lawyers. We both see the world very similarly. We have a similar worldview. And again, all those things are the reason why I think as he contemplates who he's going to vote for, he broke out of a press conference having nothing to do with this election to say, hey, you know what? Paul Renner would not only make a good governor, he'd make a really good governor, and hasn't said the same about the others in the race.
1: Speaker, another hot topic out there. Again, once again, you're the only one that I hear talking about this. There's been a lot of controversy over Sharia law and the growth of the extremist Muslim activism in the country right now. You've had some

0: very, very bold and specific statements you've made. Talk to me about the difference in your perspective and those of your opponents on this issue.
1: Well, I've said very bluntly that Islam is not compatible with the American Constitution or the American way of life. And I say that because that's exactly what they're saying to us. They're saying they will never assimilate and that they will force us to assimilate to them. We see what's happening in Europe, and we better stop it right now, or we're going to suffer a similar fate here in the United States. And so I have said that there will be no education dollars going to teach Sharia law in any school. Those universal school choice dollars that I champion will not go to teach things that are totally antithetical to the American Constitution. It's an ideology like a communism or fascism, and will not allow for slaughterhouses, independent slaughterhouses, will not allow for these enclaves to spring up where they control large sections of a community, and it's not safe for people that grew up there to walk through those streets, and if they're attacked, the police won't come because it's not safe for them either. That's what you see in Europe. We'll make sure to end Karen Muslim Brotherhood's presence entirely in the state of Florida and push the federal government to stop immigration from those countries. We need to be steely-eyed and honest about this. Take them for their word that they do mean to make us assimilate to them, period.
0: Speaker, we got about 30 seconds. Tell folks how they can get involved and find out more about your campaign.
1: Well, you can go to VoteRenner.com and volunteer in these last days. You can follow us on social media, I would say, these last days, and just amplify our message. Share with your friends that you've heard who the next governor should be. And it's this guy, Paul Renner. It's not any other guy that can truly continue Ron DeSantis' legacy. That's the why I'm running. And, of course, the why, me and not the others. It's experience, all that, 20 years in the military, prosecutor, business owner, speaker with the greatest results, you know, the greatest results in Florida history. So says Governor DeSantis, with a vision in our contract with Florida that you can find online and share with your friends, a bold conservative agenda for the first 100 days, and a leader who takes the fight to the left in school board races and Amendment 3 and 4. No one else in this race but me joined the governor in traveling the state, raising and spending money to stop out-of-state billionaires from making us an anything-goes pot and abortion state. I'll continue to do it when they come back. The others didn't show up. They sent out social media texts, but that's not leadership. They will be back. You want somebody who will beat them. I've done it, and I'll do it again. We'll keep the free state of Florida free.
0: Speaker Paul Renner, thank you so much for joining us today. Good luck with the campaign. I'm sure we'll hear from you more between now and next Tuesday.
1: Thanks, guys. God bless you.
0: You too. Well, stick with us, guys. We'll be with you right after the break.
2: For a news, I'm Bob Agnew in Washington. Retail sales slipped 0.6% last month. That was the biggest monthly drop seen since May of 2025. Analysts say it's probably tied to the fact that people ran out of their tax refund money, which had come in the earlier months of April and May for the most part. They had a lot of money then and were doing more spending. Gas prices ticked up again overnight. AAA now says as of Friday, the price is, on average, nationwide, $4.08 a gallon. That's up from $3.85 a gallon just last month. An arrest has been made after vandals struck another major memorial in the nation's capital. President Trump says a World War II memorial was hit by a spray painting vandal. One person now in custody. Firefighters across Europe are battling multiple wildfires as record-breaking heat grips the continent. In France, the driest year ever on record has led to fires, forcing some 500 people to evacuate their homes.
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4: The search for a man wanted in connection with a double homicide in Wakulla County is over. Joseph Raker was taken into custody in Mexico Thursday after a more than week-long manhunt. The Wakulla County Sheriff's Office says Raker was found just south of Brownsville, Texas, with help from the U.S. Marshal Service and Mexican authorities. Raker was wanted on two counts of homicide in the shooting deaths of 58-year-old Rebecca Thomas and 49-year-old John Looper III. Their bodies were found earlier this month after investigators searched property on Otter Creek Road and nearby St. Mark's Refuge. Investigators say both victims had been shot multiple times and their bodies were moved and concealed in separate locations. A structure fire at the property also became part of the investigation. Raker will now be extradited back to Wakulla County to face the homicide charges. Sheriff Jared Miller says the investigation is continuing and additional arrests are expected. This is Rachel Linnea with your Real Talk 93.3 local news update, brought to you by Macklemore Systems, Tallahassee's go-to Mac store. 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
5: I'm Chief Meteorologist Casanova Nurse with ABC 27 First to Know Weather. A few pop-up showers and downpours, a thunderstorm or two this evening, otherwise partly cloudy to mostly clear as we go later into the night. If you do get rain, you'll cool down faster. Most of us, though, will stay in the 90s and 80s through the late night period, down to a morning low of 75 with areas of clear sky to start your Saturday. From the ABC 27 First to Know Weather Center, I'm Chief Meteorologist Casanova Nurse.
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0: Okay, guys, we have a great show today. I mean, we've already had an opportunity to talk about the gubernatorial election in the first couple of segments, and now we're going to be talking about Congressional District 2, which is a really important congressional district, not only for the great state of Florida, but also for the country, because it will determine who is representing the capital city of the free state of Florida. Of course, there's more in that territory than just the capital city. It stretches all over to the military and veteran-rich areas of Panama City and Fort Walton. We've got with us today Austin Rogers, who ostensibly is the leading candidate right now to take the place of Congressman Neil Dunn serving in the United States Congress. Austin, welcome to the program. How are things going out there on the trail, my friend?
8: Things are going great. Got a lot of momentum right now, and just trying to sprint through the tape. We got 4 days left, and so getting the vote out, trying to get voters energized, and just trying to do what we can to finish strong.
9: Austin, Congressional District 2 is quite large geographically. It really stretches across a large part of North Florida. How challenging has it been crossing that district back and forth? You know, how many miles do you have on the car? How does it? Just talk to us a little bit about that process of campaigning in such a big district.
8: Yeah, so especially in the home stretch here, we've felt the pain of how large the district is, just trying to know where to be and at what time. It's the largest district in the state of Florida. I think it's the largest district east of the Mississippi. And so what that means is a lot of car time. And, you know, we have put roughly 30,000 miles on the truck. And so, you know, put some wear and tear on it. Got a little bit of mud on the tires and whatnot, but we're having a lot of fun. So.
0: That's great. That's great. So, Austin, yeah. Talk to us. You know, as we are paying attention to polling and seeing reports of issues around the country, it seems like affordability keeps popping up again and again as one of the top issues. Are you seeing that in Congressional District 2 right now? And what are you telling people? What are your solutions to deal with the affordability issue?
8: Yeah, affordability comes up every day. Massive issue for the district. It's a big issue around the country. Folks are feeling a pinch at the checkout line. They're feeling a pinch at the pump. And so, you know, there are several ways that you address it. It's really easy to just say affordability, but have no solutions. You know, at the end of the day, we really have to cut the size and scope of the federal government. You have to get the federal government out of our backyards and out of our wallets. We are overregulated as a people. And, you know, Neil Gorsuch wrote a really brilliant book about this where, you know, if you want to, you know, plan a tree, if you want to do a whole host of things that should just be very simple and that up until, you know, 100, 200 years ago, you'd be able to do, you are going to be regulated by 4,000 different regulations. You might have 33 different agencies that touch on the issue that you're trying to do, even just in the FEMA space, for example. So we've got to do what we can to cut the size and scope of the federal government. And I think that's going to help the affordability issue.
9: Yeah, every time I hear those kind of numbers, it sort of sends a cold chill down your spine. You think about that regulation, just the reality of the world that we live in. Austin, the race in Congressional District 2, of course, is extremely important to the voters here and to the people of Florida. The races for Congress nationwide are being looked at as the control of the U.S. Congress kind of hangs in the balance with this election. How much do you think about that? And I don't want to get you, you know, looking ahead. You've got to win your nomination first. But if you were going to speculate just a little bit, how do you see the whole nationwide contest going? Is there anything that we can be doing as conservatives to remind people, not only in this district, but across the state and across the nation, of how important it is for the U.S. House to stay in Republican hands?
8: Yeah, no, I think you're spot on there. We are, you know, putting our head down and working on our own race. But I think it's also incredibly important to make sure that folks all around the country are getting out and voting for Republican candidates. You know, we have, I'm actually more optimistic than a lot of folks are. There are 13 seats, congressional seats that were won by President Trump, but that are in control by a Democrat right now, where we have a Democrat in that seat. And so there's really a lot of promise and a lot of opportunity there for growth. We just got to close it out, and we got to get those people to turn out and vote for their Republican candidates. You see DSA people getting elected in New York. You see socialism on the rise in this country. What's made this country great is that we haven't allowed socialism to dictate, you know, what we do. And we've been founded on Christian principles, on principles of faith and virtue. Socialism wants to throw that out, wants to make us all beholden to the government, wants the government to be the solution for everything. And so we got to do what we can to make sure we're, you know, getting out and voting for a Republican brethren.
0: So glad to hear you say that. I mean, we've really been banging the drum on this, trying to get voters energized. It seems, Austin, and I'm curious as to your perspective on this, that even in the midst of people's concern about everything you just mentioned, the concern about the socialist movement, the concern about the more shrill rhetoric that's coming from the left, really, really what I would call hate-fueled and hate-driven speech coming from the left, that Republicans right now seem to be a little apathetic. Do you think that's just because they say, well, President Trump's got the White House, we've got both members of Congress, and we're doing great in Florida, maybe there's just no need for me to turn out?
8: Yeah, I mean, I think, you know, we find ourselves in Florida in particular in a very privileged situation where it is a Republican stronghold. It used to be this purple state. I know y'all remember a time when it was purple. I remember growing up and it was purple. Now it's just such a Republican stronghold. And we've had such strong Republican leadership that it's actually given us almost a privilege where, you know, you had a supermajority in the state legislature this past year, but they couldn't agree on anything. They couldn't pass a budget. They couldn't do really simple things that Republicans should really be on the same page about. And so I would say it depends on kind of where you are and what the issue would be there and why there would be Republican apathy. But now is... we cannot afford to be apathetic right now. You know, we have men playing in women's sports due to a culture of decline and decadence. We're at war in Iran. You know, AI is developing at a rapid pace. Now is not the time to let the foot off the gas. Now is not the time to be apathetic. So would just really encourage folks to get out and vote and do what they can to, you know, continue putting Republicans in positions of leadership.
9: It's good to hear you say that. Austin, when you get to Congress, if you win and if you're successful here, when you get to Congress, do you have some ideas of what you want to work on right out of the gate? I would suspect you're a little bit uniquely situated to have some immediate effect because you have some experience. You've worked side by side with Senator Rick Scott, and you've had experience at that level. Do you feel like you'll have a little bit of a head start with some of your other first-time colleagues as far as getting to work in Congress?
8: Yeah, 100%. If you were Albert Einstein, it would take you several years to learn congressional procedure, to figure out where the bathrooms are, to figure out where parking is. I had the benefit of being up there fighting on behalf of the Panhandle for 4 years. So my wife matched for her medical training up there. And even though we miss being away from the Panhandle and being away from Florida, it gave me the blessing of serving as a chief counsel to Lindsey Graham, to Chuck Grassley, and to Senator Rick Scott. And so, you know, only person in this race who has put pen to paper on bills that have become law, who has conducted hearings, investigations, you name it, I've done it in Congress. And so really the only one who can hit the ground running in this race.
0: So going back to some things to do, you mentioned regulatory reform, you mentioned spending reform. You know, one of the things that I think we're really struggling with, and it does have a direct economic effect on our district, and I want you to speak to it, is the fact that we have allowed, or at least we did allow under the Biden administration, the United States military to become, I think, catastrophically weak. President Trump has begun to build that back up. He has initiated a very aggressive military spending proposal to try to build that back up, particularly in the face of all these disturbances we're seeing around the world, Ukraine, Russia, obviously issues, a little hotspot now between China and the Philippines. And you got to be ready. You got to be ready for that. At the same time, the Democrats are trying to blow spending out the door on the social services side. And certainly the military spending would be important for our district. Obviously, we have a military installation there in Panama City, which is still recovering from Hurricane Michael. So what do you do to kind of balance that and push these Democrats back a little bit, you know, give them a brushback pitch on the social services spending and keep that military spending where it needs to be?
8: Yeah, I mean, I think in general, you know, working for Senator Rick Scott, something that would come up on a daily basis was our national debt, how spending is just utterly out of control. That is something that he's beating the drum on. That's something that I would love to beat the drum on. And we're spending in all the wrong places. We're spending on stuff, you know, under Biden, we were spending on transgender theater in Europe, or we're spending on the most ludicrous stuff that you could imagine. We have to be more thoughtful about where we're spending. And I think we have to, if there's anything that the government should be doing, you know, I'm in favor of smaller government, but if there's anything the government should be doing, it should be national security. And that's where we should be spending. And, you know, just a side issue, I'd say, too, I love that we're allocating more resources to our military. I grew up in base housing on the at Tyndall Air Force Base, the base you mentioned here in Panama City. And so the military is near and dear to my heart. We have to fight on behalf of those who are fighting for us. But what I've really appreciated about the Trump administration is just the culture change that they brought about, the paradigm shift they brought about. You know, people criticized Hegseth when they brought in all the generals and gave sort of this, you know, pep rally speech. But I really think it's needed. I really think, you know, we had an administration for 4 years that was weak, and they were putting out just the weakest ads trying to recruit people. You know, the "I'm Sally and I have two mommies" sort of ad. Mm-hmm. And meanwhile, you know, in Russia and in our number one adversaries countries, they have, you know, these heavy metal ads with people doing push-ups and intense stuff. And so, you know, Pete Hegseth has brought about a culture shift, a paradigm shift in our military that I think is critical.
9: How it's a good comment. And I forgot about your growing up there, or as far as where you lived when you were young. How important is that military presence in the veterans, the relationship with veterans in Florida, especially in Congressional District 2?
8: It is incredibly important. I can't overstate its importance. We are right here on the Gulf of America and grew up on the Gulf of America. And that allows us to do a lot of things. We have very strategic bases for weapons testing, all sorts of things that being right there in the Gulf allows us to do. And so, you know, there's a Navy base out here. There's a Coast Guard installation. There's all sorts of bases here that are really strategic. We have F-35 wings, et cetera. And so, you know, we're really building the base of the future out here in Tyndall. When Hurricane Michael hit in 2018, there were conversations about what's going to be next for the base. And there were some who were in favor of liquidating it and just kind of selling off its assets and calling it a day. And Congressman Dunn, the President Trump, they all fought to keep the base open, and now they're building the base of the future out here. And so we have to finish the job. We're halfway through, and we have to make sure that we're continuing to provide it with the resources that it needs to finish the job. So,
0: yeah, great comment. We do need to finish that job, Austin. So, Austin, tell me this. We're talking to Austin Rogers now, congressional candidate for Congressional District 2, which spans essentially from right at the, well, let's call it Madison. That may be the easiest sort of point. It goes a little bit beyond Madison, but we'll call it Madison, Florida, all the way over to Walton County. And big cities in this district are Tallahassee and Panama City. As you've traversed the district, Austin, certainly you've had an opportunity to meet so many people. You've experienced, you know, sort of the way of life and everything. We had an interesting announcement recently that was really, I think, important for this area, and that is that Apalachicola Bay is back open for the oyster harvest. What was the response overall? Were people very excited down in the coastal area to see that happen?
8: Yeah, we're incredibly excited. There are a lot of important issues that are near and dear to this district, but we at one point in time had the best oysters in the world. We used to go when I was a little boy, and we would go pick up a cooler full of oysters and bring them back and chuck them and eat them raw. And, you know, it's just the freshest, best oysters in the entire world. And, you know, I would say due to Georgia's mismanagement upstream, you know, that caused a lot of issues in the salinity of the bay and all sorts of issues that decimated the oyster population. Now the oysters are back. I had our first round of Apalachicola Bay oysters this past season, and they are still really good. But there's still miles to go before we rest, and we got a lot to do to make sure that we restore that sacred treasure we have down there.
0: Amen. Amen. So, Austin, we got about 40 seconds left here, 45 seconds left. Tell us really quickly how people can get involved with your campaign as they get into the final push going into the weekend.
8: Yeah, we have 4 days left. So, you know, text 10 friends, encourage them to get out and vote. Encourage them to get out and vote for me. Would certainly appreciate the support. You know, we're doing everything from sign waving to door knocking, you name it. We are pounding pavement every single day of the week around the clock. And right now my team is playing offense and defense. So, you know, the more volunteers we have, the better, and we'll be able to finish out and close strong. So, you know, if I could kind of depart and have your audience know anything, it would be my faith is incredibly important to me. That's how I serve my family. That's how I want to serve this district. And so would really appreciate y'all's support and, you know, helping me get this across the finish line.
0: Austin Rogers, candidate for Congressional District 2 in the great state of Florida. Austin, thanks for joining us today, and we look forward to seeing the results next Tuesday. Good luck, my friend.
8: Awesome. Thanks, fellas. Y'all have a good day.
0: Take care.
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6: 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I'm running for Congress because America First principles are falling by the wayside. 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
3: That is what we are doing on American View, is making common sense great again. Today we have a special guest in the audience. First of all, let me just say this. We had two great guests on the show today. You need to go back and listen to the show if you didn't get to hear the first and preceding parts. We had former Speaker of the House, Paul Renner, who is running for governor in the great state of Florida. We believe that he is the best suited, capable, and ready to carry on the DeSantis legacy over the next 4 years.
4: Well, and Governor DeSantis seemed to say the same thing.
3: I believe he did. He said Paul Renner would be a good governor. He
4: has not really said that good
3: about,
4: governor.
3: Yeah, he has not said that about anybody else the last 2 weeks. Not even his own lieutenant governor, but he said that about Paul Renner. We also talked to Austin Rogers, who's running for Congressional District 2.
4: It's a crowded race. It's a crowded race.
3: Yep, very much so. But we've got a special guest with us in the studio today. It's Angelica Doster, my oldest, who has become a first-time voter. You voted for the first time, right, earlier this week? Is that right?
5: Yes, sir, I did.
3: How old are you now?
5: I'm 19.
3: Good gracious, how the time has flown.
4: I'm glad someone's here that can tell you how old your daughter is.
3: Yeah, me too. Me too.
4: I'm sure you were just playing the role of interviewer.
3: Yes. Yes, that's right.
4: You pulled it off really well.
3: Yeah, I was
4: very authentic.
3: I was searching my calendar right now. You know, Iris has preloaded all the birthdays for me in the calendar. Anyway, no, Angelica, it was great to have you in the studio. It was great to take you to vote for the first time. Do you want to tell us who you voted for?
5: So I
3: be careful now. A lot of people don't like people doing this.
5: Yeah, I can't remember everybody I voted for, but I know for sure I did vote for Paul Renner.
3: Wow.
5: And I did vote for Austin Rogers.
3: Hey, all right. Yeah,
4: well, two for two.
3: Yeah, yes. No kidding, man. No kidding. That's great. That's great. Well, super. You know, we got a hot race going on in the capital city of the free state of Florida for mayor. And Matt and I saw a candidate the other day that I think needs to be highlighted just a little bit. There's a lot of candidates running for that, too. But Matt, you want to tell us about your favorite, the write-in?
4: Well, there's a banner on Calhoun Street in Tallahassee, and it's really eye-catching. Arnie the Hound Dog is running as a write-in for mayor of Tallahassee. And I have to say, I don't know anything about his platform, but I'm very intrigued and tempted to vote for him.
3: We usually don't talk about local politics here in the great capital city of Florida, Tallahassee. But I will say this, knowing most of the other candidates running, Arnie might be able to do a better job than most of them. So if you're undecided, maybe you can give Arnie a shot. Regardless of all that, Matt, look, a couple things. One is, in the governor's race, think wisely. You need to go back. You need to see what DeSantis has said about the candidates in the last couple weeks. You need to see across the board where the candidates stand in relation to one another. Give Speaker Renner some consideration. Also in the Congressional District 2 race, there's been a lot of advertising, but you need to look at the records. And, you know, there's a couple of candidates running out there that are trying to run as Republicans, one being Keith Gross, who, if you look at his overall record, his activism for the left, his activism for the LGBTQ causes, his activism for extreme Democratic platforms just up to until a few years ago, it appears that he may be an imposter, and you need to look at another candidate probably in that direction.
4: Yeah, a lot of information's come out on that race, and it's definitely an indication that he and you know, maybe some others, but he for sure is out of this category of not only district shopping, but party shopping, just sort of trying to figure out what is the recipe for getting elected. And anytime you have somebody like that, you just have to assume there's not a whole lot going on for core principles or any sort of agenda that you can even count on. And certainly with his background trying to run as a Georgia Democrat, years ago, you just have to suspect there's not a lot of conservative principles there at all.
3: Yeah, not just a Georgia Democrat, but a extreme left Georgia Democrat. I mean, he may have been sort of a socialist before it was cool. Look, whether it's in business or whether it's in politics, past performance is always the best indicator of future performance. And when you see these people and the way that they have conducted themselves politically, personally, or in their business in the past, and then you try to, you know, sift through all their promises that they make, it's easy to make campaign promises. It's difficult to deliver on life. You need to be looking at people's life experience, the way that they've conducted themselves, their principles, and vote for the person in this primary that truly has the character to lead, not just someone who's going to be tickling your ears for the moment, because any good spokesman at any time can tickle your ears. If you want that, watch sitcom TV, but don't waste your vote on an ear tickler. It's also important, Matt, talking about past performance, to get people out to vote. You need to go vote in this primary. You need to make your voice heard. It's the only way we can do it. And if I catch you complaining about the governance after you haven't voted, I'm going to let you know about it. 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
9: This hour from Town Hall, I'm Keith Peters in Washington. Jamie McDonald, U.S. Attorney for the Southern District of New York, tells reporters that Luigi Mangione pleaded guilty to federal stalking charges in the 2024 killing of UnitedHealthcare CEO Brian Thompson.
10: At 6:45 on a December morning, Luigi Mangione stalked and murdered Brian Thompson in cold blood on a public sidewalk in Midtown Manhattan. Just a few moments ago, Mangione pled guilty to his heinous act. This was not a spontaneous act of violence. It was deliberate, calculated, and premeditated.
9: Mangione's state trial is due to begin next month, but following today's plea, his lawyers filed a motion to dismiss state murder and weapons charges on double jeopardy grounds. Authorities are investigating an act of vandalism at a memorial on the National Mall.
11: The World War II memorial on the National Mall has been vandalized with bubbles filling a fountain and the words "clean hands dirty" followed by a dollar sign written in red paint. President Trump called the people responsible animals in a post on Truth Social, saying there can be no greater insult to those American heroes who died in World War II. The U.S. Park Police are now investigating Thursday's vandalism. The incident comes after a botched repair job earlier this year left the nearby Lincoln Memorial reflecting pool with peeling blue sealant and green algae. Trump blamed the issues on vandalism without providing evidence. Marcela Sanchez, Washington.
9: On Wall Street today, the Dow Jones Industrial Average down by 107 points, the NASDAQ dropping 73, with the S&P 500 index lower by 13, oil near $83 a barrel. More at townhall.com.
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15: The NASCAR Cup Series will be racing under the lights at Richmond on Saturday, the Cookout 400. Three races remaining before they start the 10-race playoff. Austin Dillon is the race's defending champion. They'll go 400 laps around Richmond's D-shaped layout. That'll run 300 miles. The Truck Series will be racing at Richmond on Friday night. The Jacksonville Jaguars and the New Orleans Saints with a joint workout today in Louisiana. Those two teams will play at the Superdome Saturday to open up their preseason schedule. Quarterback Trevor Lawrence will not play Saturday, as Jacksonville also plans to sit most of their starters, including Brian Thomas and Travis Hunter. The Buccaneers will open their preseason on Friday night, facing the Jets in New York. Quarterback Baker Mayfield will not play. Connor Bazelak will get the start. 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I'm Tony Desiri, Real Talk 93.3.

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7: The world heavyweight champion, none other than Nature Boy Ric Flair.
8: What a following, brother. It's tough being a legend. It's tough being a folk hero. It's tough making $1 million a year wearing custom-made clothes, riding around in long limousines, traveling in a private jet airplane.
9: Yep, I know what it's like. I can listen to that guy all day, man. Probably one of the greatest on the mic. That's how I feel.
8: Wearing cashmere.
10: Yeah.
8: I'm still walking around in alligators. Woo! I'm still looking at the diamonds on this big old Rolex. I'm still riding around that limousine. And I am still driving the women in this world. Woo! Completely out of their ever-loving top chicken mind.
9: Yeah, that's how I feel. I can't even get any words in because too many people are yelling and applauding. Oh, wait, are they yelling at me? I don't know.
8: Well, I'll kiss your boots if you can do it. But to be the man, you got to beat the man. And I'm saying, woo, right here. I'm the
9: I can listen
8: man.
9: To this all day.
8: I inherited best looks in the world today. And with this, I dress myself in ultra suede. I dress myself in cashmere. Yeah. I dress myself in $100 pleated flags. I dress myself in alligator shoes. I wear a $15,000 Rolex. I got Mercedes-Benz, Rolls-Royce, the biggest house on the biggest hill, on the biggest side of town. Bright light. Big city.
9: I can listen to that all the time, man. Ric Flair. That's how I feel at times when I come on the radio show. I just want to, you know, but anyway. So, David Biddle, Tom Gayton.
11: Hey, buddy.
9: I had Tom on the last hour. What am I saying? I've got David Biddle and Matt Caldwell. Matt Caldwell, of course, is a former Florida State rep, now a radio analyst down in Southwest Florida, also elected official. David Biddle, who is not only the chairman of the Gilchrist Republican Party, but school board member, got appointed by Governor DeSantis, and he's going to win his race coming up on. Do you actually even have somebody running against you, dude? Seriously?
11: I did, but she ended up dropping out and not qualifying. So I went unopposed and I'm reelected.
9: Yeah. So I could play Ric Flair all day. I just how I feel when I come on the radio show. I just want to go, woo, you know. But I wanted to get David on and I wanted to get Matt on. So I was telling everybody about this, what, week and a half ago, a couple weeks. I went over to Gilchrist County, which is just west of 75. Think of Gainesville. Just go due west like 45, 50 minutes, west of Newberry. David, very red county, and they put on a big dinner boots, cowboy hats, 200 people. It was one of the best I've ever been to because everybody's laid back. It's not where everybody's got to dress up and all these rubber chicken food. You guys had barbecue. Oh, man, it was good. I had a good time.
11: I appreciate you.
9: It was good. And thank you for hooking me up, and I appreciate it. So, David, let me ask you this. I'm curious, and I want yours and I want Matt's take on this. So everybody keeps talking about the gubernatorial race and everything else. I got to tell you something. The races I'm looking at are these nonpartisan, and some of them are partisan, by the way, but these nonpartisan school board races. You're a school board member, but you're heavily in a red area. The unions are still there. To me, I don't know. The debate is, are they as powerful as they were before? Maybe, maybe not. But in the red counties, for example, that you represent as a school board member, are they still having influence in these counties or very diminished?
11: So their total influence deals with bargaining and pay. We don't deal with the issues that a lot of larger counties does, where they try to do the woke indoctrination and that type of stuff. They are diminished. We don't have the same. They don't have the same influence that they did, but all of their influence still does revolve around bargaining salaries for the teachers.
9: So, okay, so they're not. So most of them are not the teachers. We're talking about the unions, very, very leftist. But I mean, so they in some of these red counties in Florida, Republican run, they don't really have much say. Is that what you're saying?
11: As far as like what we see happening in these larger urban counties with the woke indoctrination and that type of stuff, no. Most of our teachers are Republicans. Our principals are all Republicans. I mean, it's just a different animal. They couldn't get that stuff in there. I mean, just for example, we implemented a fetal development video from live action. We put that in our curriculum this year in the biology classes. So, I mean, they don't have that type of influence in these small rural counties that they do in the large urban centers.
9: David, I want to get to Matt here in a second because I want him to, because he covers this as well. David, is there enough revenue? I'm not talking about a property tax, the property tax amendment. Is there enough revenue coming into, and you travel, because I get to see you in Tallahassee at some of these events, but you travel as well. I mean, put aside the chairman of the party. You're elected school board member, all right? Which means you've got to get, there are a few Democrats. I'm sure there are. By the way, are the Democrats in your county, are they far left or mostly moderate? The ones that are still there?
11: There's a few that are still pretty radical, but they're few and far between. Most of the Democrats that are remaining are the generational ones. My dad was a Democrat. My granddad was a Democrat.
9: So very conservative, right?
11: Yes.
9: So they still, so they're still there,
11: I mean,
9: in these red counties.
11: Okay. Donald Trump, Rick Scott, they all got 85% of the vote.
9: Wow. So they still exist in a lot in North Florida. But David, when it comes to the issue of a property tax or a sales tax, we cover this at Florida Daily. I'm starting to see more red counties. Blue counties, I get it, but more red counties. Wow, we don't like the unions. But yet the unions are promoting all these tax increases, and Republicans are voting in favor of this. Is that happen? I mean, I'm seeing that happen a lot in a lot of these red counties.
11: As far as
9: tax increases.
11: In favor of the property tax reform, is that kind of
9: Well, I'm not talking about this one. I'm talking about raising a sales tax or a local millage rate to, quote, fund the schools for the kids.
11: We're not doing anything like that.
9: Good.
11: Nope.
9: Matt Caldwell.
11: Nope.
9: You're down in the Naples, Collier County, Lee County area. That's a very red area. It's much bigger than Gilchrist County. But the unions, I mean, you guys have had a history down there, Matt, very red area. But these nonpartisan elections, Matt's been on with me for almost 10 years. Matt, you guys have had these liberal Democrats underneath the banner of nonpartisan school board races get elected, haven't you?
10: Oh, absolutely. We had our school board was as crazy as you can imagine in a county as Trumpy as ours is. It was really five liberals, and we were dealing with the woke agenda, with the trans rights issues. We had the stage of a complete takeover of the board several years ago, and then thankfully we've done that. We've flipped six of the seven seats now at this point and have completely rejected that, and in fact brought back the elected superintendent, first county to ever go back to an elected superintendent. And I can highlight, she took the union to the boards, and a couple of them went out of contract over negotiations with the superintendent.
9: Now, so wait a second, Matt.
10: We've definitely been going the other direction.
9: Matt, a lot of people listening to this show are going to sit back and say, okay, for example, this isn't Miami-Dade. By the way, where the Republicans can actually do well in some of the South Florida counties under nonpartisan because people don't do their homework. But Matt, maybe I just gave you my own answer, or maybe the answer. People are going to listen and go, wait, Collier and Lee? This is maybe not as far red as Gilchrist, but it's still red enough. People are asking, okay, who dropped the ball? Did the Republicans? Who dropped the ball in allowing these school board leftists get into office?
10: Yeah, I think it was just people not paying attention, and in a big part, as you said, the nonpartisan races. I don't think it's worth it to keep them nonpartisan and then try to get conservatives elected right. in a blue county. The fact is that we lose more often than not, in my experience. If you make races nonpartisan when everything else is partisan, then the voters don't know what to do, and it's not unreasonable if in 90% of your races have a party next to it and you got one set that doesn't, they're just not going to know what's going on.
9: Right. David, do you have, first off, are your races nonpartisan or are they partisan?
12: They are nonpartisan. The school board races are.
9: I like the issue of partisan elections. I'm going to tell you why. I think it speaks volumes to both sides, by the way. I've seen Republicans win in Democratic areas. I've seen Democrats partisan win in Republican areas because I think it speaks volumes about your campaign, how you're able to win the other side over. Is there, would you like to see a movement, or do you think we should keep these school districts nonpartisan, David?
12: Oh, I 100% believe they should be partisan races. The voters should know where you stand, who you choose to align with, because that speaks volumes about your foundational beliefs,
9: right,
12: and who you are as a person. And so if you're registered, choose to register with a certain party, the voters should know that.
9: Matt,
12: that should be part of the election process.
9: David said something interesting. He says, okay, unions still have power in the state, maybe not to the woke agenda, but the collective bargaining, things like that. But you know something, Matt? Every time I see a tax increase in a very heavy red Republican county, again, school unions are the problem, and we all applaud. Oh, but wait, I'm sorry. There's a tax increase on the ballot being promoted by the school unions because you got to do it for the kids. And guess who I see vote in favor of it, Matt? I see Republicans doing this.
10: Yeah, listen, one of the challenges in many of our counties, and we're among them, the school district is the biggest employer or nearly the biggest employer
9: right.
10: in the entire county. And so it's really easy to go then if you're even if you're not in the union to get pressured into being told, hey, if you don't vote for this, it's your job. It's going to undercut our ability to even continue to employ you. You got to make sure that it's the simple economics. We need to make sure that we got enough economic growth that public sector jobs aren't the main source of employment for a community and drive voter perception and voter decisions. That's really what those votes come down to in my mind.
9: Yeah. David Biddle's a school board member, also chair of the Republican Party in Gilchrist County. That's west of Gainesville, about 45, 50 minutes. Matt Caldwell, of course, former Florida State Rep, elected official, also a talk radio analyst down in the Lee and Collier County areas, down in the Naples areas. Hey, David, I'm not asking for you to get out and to endorse. I'm just asking you overall, do you think the Republican candidates have visited enough of the rural America or the rural areas of the state of Florida? And I understand they're more conservative. You got to visit the cities. I'm not knocking anybody for doing that. I kind of don't understand why they go on NPR radio, but that's a different story. But anyway, have the Republican candidates, have they been showing up at your county and the surrounding counties, given enough attention? Do you think they're earning their votes overall, whoever it may be? Have they done their homework, or is it like, it's a small county, they're going to vote red, we're not going to go visit them? What have you seen happen?
12: So for the gubernatorial race, there's been three candidates that have come through our area, two of them on multiple visits.
9: Okay.
12: So we're getting a little more attention than usual, but still there are still a few of the candidates that have not made their way through the rural swath of the state. And that's something that we do talk about. We're the most reliable Republican area. This Big Bend area of the state, we deliver for the Republican candidates time after time again. And they should throw us a bone here and there and show up to our events, show up to the people.
9: Hey, wait a second. David, what if David, What if David Jolly says, hey, I want to go visit Gilchrist County? You think he'll even do that? I don't think there's any Democrats in that county, is there? Not going to vote for
12: there's
9: him.
12: There's not enough. He's not going to win Gilchrist County.
9: He's not going to win Gilchrist County.
12: You can write that in stone.
9: Yeah. I mean, the Democrats, you know, Matt, they've written. I remember Howard Dean back in 2004. You know, they laughed at him, and he said something that, you know, Republicans got to, Democrats have got to go to some of these rural areas in these more rural states. You got to talk to the gun owners. And guess what they did in 2006? They put more moderates up. They won the Senate because they put, quote, more moderates in those seats here. That's one of the reasons why Trump did well in some of these blue states where, you know, he lost in 2020, Matt. But Democrats just seem to be writing off these districts out here.
10: Yeah, they don't have the resources. It's tough, you know, to play the whole field using the sports analogy. And they're in a real pickle in terms of finance and fundraising. The Florida Democratic Party just frankly doesn't have the resources to set up a strategy to get out of the big cities.
9: Yeah.
10: They can barely get the wins there at this point.
9: Right. Hey, David, real quick, even though you're in those rural areas west of Gainesville, have you guys been approached to put in AI data centers in your county?
12: We have not been approached.
9: Really?
12: It's already a highly contested issue. The county commission just earlier this month did put a 1-year moratorium just so that they couldn't be preempted on anything. But it is still a highly contentious issue. The public, even though there haven't been approached about one, the public is very aware of them and has been very loud and outspoken about them.
9: Agriculture's big where you're at, isn't it, David?
12: It is. It's huge. That's what we are.
9: Yeah.
12: And where all your watermelons come from.
9: That's right. You know. And when you have a rain deficit, you know, I mean, we're still about 50% of the state's still in, the deficit with a drought. I think that's the issue. Hey, agriculture for water, but we don't have it for AI. I think that's an interesting argument for the AI data centers. We don't have it there for them.
12: That's exactly right. And that's one of the big issues why people are fighting so hard against them, because we've had extreme drought this year. We're still nowhere near where we need to be. And just the fact of the water uses that the data centers take up is a big argument against them in this area.
9: Well, I know when Matt Caldwell ran, he was in your district a lot, and I love it. I love that Republican dinner, man. Laid back cowboy hoods. I'm done dressing up for these Republican galas and spending $200 a ticket. You should be paying me $200 for me to show up. But it was a great time. David Biddle, chairman, also school board member of the Gilchrist, down in Gilchrist County. Matt Caldwell, glad to have you guys on, man. Good discussion. Real good discussion. More news coming up next right here, the Ed Dean Radio Show.
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6: So, I was thinking about this as we go into the elections on Tuesday. And development is an issue. Now, unlike the AI data centers, which is also an issue, the answer that I'm hearing from people, well, maybe we need to put a moratorium. Now, follow me where I'm going with this. Development in AI, I'm going to put this in the same circle here. These are two big issues. You have a semi-silver bullet. I'm using the word silver bullet just because that's what, you know, that's the term. It's a Hollywood term to stop the werewolf. It's the silver bullet. But anyway, the silver bullet or in that realm to deal with AI, according to many, is to put a moratorium. Do we have public hearings on it? Everything else out there. Okay, at least there is, whether you agree with it or not, that is at least a more simplistic solution to the discussion. I said a simplistic, didn't say agree or disagree. I said a simplistic solution to address that issue. When it comes to development, no one's got that issue. I mean, at least a simple solution. There is no silver bullet. No, I don't want the Chick-fil-A in my corner. But when they put it up, everybody goes to Chick-fil-A. Oh, I don't want that Walmart over there, but everybody goes to Walmart. Okay. Oh, I don't want this here. Not in my backyard. But it was okay for all of you that don't want it in your backyard. I'm sure that there were people that are saying the same thing about you when you moved into your area. You get what I'm saying? People, no, we want to move there. But we don't want anybody else moving next to us. Okay, I get that argument. It's a little hypocritical, but I get it. All right. But nobody's ever told me or at least given me something of like, okay, what do you want to do with development? Set aside AI. We just addressed that. What is your idea of going and doing something with development? James Fishback, and I know this resonates with people. Fishback is, he's all over the map. It's kind of funny. Even the anti-Byron people despise almost Fishback just as much. But there's a lot of anti-Byron people that are going down the path of Fishback.

0: But James was out there. He's trying to be, he's one of these where he's trying to right wing other people. And it, by the way, it may sell. You've heard, you've seen the Facebook memes. Don't New York my Florida, right? Or don't New York Florida. I get that. A lot of New Yorkers come down, but like a lot of other people come down besides a bunch of New Yorkers. You know what I'm saying? So they get targeted. And Fishback goes, no, I don't even want to invite those. No, because we need to put a moratorium on people moving into the state. I sat back and go, okay, that sounds good in theory. That's like saying, and I used to ask this question all the time as a reporter, put a moratorium on immigration, because the argument would be, well, before we allow more legal, let's find out who's here, assimilate. Folks, that would take 20 to 30 years. You need legal immigration to work a lot of these jobs. Again, legal immigration to work many of these jobs. I support that. I support getting rid of the red tape for legal immigration. Not a pathway to citizenship. I'm saying legal immigration. Their visas. But would really a moratorium work on the state of Florida? Because what happens if people leave the state because of the high property insurance? If people leave the state because of the high of local property taxes? You want to put a moratorium? Well, to local government, they got to make up that money somewhere, right? How do you make up that money? By more people moving into the state. I mean, what's next? You're going to put a moratorium? You can come visit the state? Well, we derive a lot of our business from a sales tax or a hotel tax based on the amount of tourists out there. James Fishback makes it sound good in theory. In reality, not going to happen. And you can't. All right? You can't. It just wouldn't sell. But it sounds good. Put a moratorium on people moving into the state. All right. This is the Ed Dean Radio Show.
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0: With SRN News, I'm Keith Peters in Washington. Luigi Mangione has pleaded guilty to federal stalking charges in the killing of UnitedHealthcare CEO Brian Thompson. He admitted to following Thompson to an investor conference in 2024 and shooting him on a New York City street. The 28-year-old Mangione acknowledged his actions Friday at a hastily scheduled hearing in Manhattan. President Trump has asked the U.S. Supreme Court to allow the White House to continue construction on its $400 million ballroom project while it appeals a lower court's order to halt the work. Chief Justice John Roberts has set a deadline of Tuesday for a response by the plaintiffs challenging the ballroom project. On Wall Street, the Dow down by 107 points, the Nasdaq dropping 73, the S&P lower by 13. More details at SRN News.
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2: The nationwide search for a Walton County murder suspect is over. Isabel Johnson was taken into custody Thursday in Cottondale, ending a search that lasted more than a month. Johnson is charged with an open count of murder in the death of Jason Coulthard, a Niceville man whose body was found buried in a shallow grave on a property in Freeport back in June. Investigators say a tip this week that Johnson had been communicating with someone helped lead them to her. Deputies obtained a digital search warrant and traced an IP address to a location in Cottondale where Johnson was found and arrested. She's now being held in the Jackson County Jail and is expected to be extradited to Walton County today. Meanwhile, investigators are still trying to determine who helped Johnson while she was on the run. Five other people have already been arrested and charged with being accessories after the fact to a capital felony. This is Rachel Linnea with Real Talk 93.3 Local News Update. 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
3: This is meteorologist Paul Frobley with your Real Talk 93.3 weather update. An extreme heat warning remains in effect. A heat advisory begins at 11 a.m. tomorrow. Chance of thunderstorms tonight, otherwise partly cloudy. Lows level off around 77. Winds out of the southwest around 5 miles per hour. Chance of thunderstorms tomorrow, 96, mainly clear. 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
4: Hey Jeff, what's up, buddy?
5: I was just thinking. They never tell you that when you grow up, one of the things that you'll miss are the games that you created with your friends in the neighborhood.
4: Oh, good days.
5: So I would have my buddy come over, and then we'd make up these games that were kind of like a hodgepodge of every game that you've ever played.
4: Kind of like the bikes we built.
5: Correct. Yes. And it's a grand experiment. And in the beginning, nobody knows how to play the game, and you argue about what the rules are going to be. And in the end, everybody knows how to play the game. By the end of that summer, you know the rules, the neighborhood know the rules, and you play that game like it's the greatest game ever played.
4: Well, and they still try to break the rules, right?
5: Oh, if you ain't cheating, you ain't trying. But at the end, Eddie, you're never going to play it again, and you'll think about it the rest of your life.
4: And the best game you ever played was that game.
5: Never been a better one.
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5: I do. I'd like that.
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9: So the latest inflation numbers this week are having, it's increased month to month, but
10: I'm going to give a backdrop. So I'm interrupting myself because I don't want to get ahead of myself.
9: There are always monthly three inflation reports. There's the CPI called the Consumer Price Index. That is the overall view of inflation. So it actually rose last month, but the yearly increase went down, okay, to what, 3.5 to 3.4. Now, then you have what just came out this past week, what's called also the PPI, Producer Price Index. That is the wholesale level. So that's where, the manufacturer will make it. Then the wholesaler gets it from them at times, And then the wholesaler then, of course, has to pass it on to the retailer, and the retailer's got to pass it on to you. So they think the cost may end up going up, but next month, because oil prices have gone back up over $80 a barrel and all that kind of stuff. And you're just, I'm sorry, folks, you're not going to see gasoline drop to $3 a gallon. All of you paid influencers out there that get paid to post this crap, can you please stop doing this stuff? Oh, we're on our way to $2.50 a gallon. We're on our way to $2 a gallon. It's already peaked. Really? This is the reason why you don't see me post this crap on Facebook or on Twitter. Because you let things through attrition. You know when you bomb more and then the Iranians trying to come over and shut down the Strait of Hormuz and the other oil pipelines are, yes, future tense, are looking to make it much more marketable so they can bring oil to another side or through another route. That's not happened yet. What? The U.S. produces. That's right. We produce, but we don't refine everything. Okay, so there's a big difference. And no, the gasoline companies and the oil companies are not in collusion to jack up your costs. Well, they're making profits. Do you know why they're making profits? Because, yes, when you jack up costs, even retailers are going to make a profit because costs are higher. That's just the fact. By the way, do you know why a lot of companies are seeing profits? Because they're getting money back from the tariffs. So they're taking that money refund to add to their bottom line. Ah, I didn't know that now, did you? But back to inflation. So the numbers, the wholesale prices remain flat. So the glass is half full, glass is half empty. It didn't go up, but it didn't go down. It just remained flat there. And some of the increases that we saw was, where was this, guys? Oh, yeah. Wholesale prices were flat. If you exclude, and you can't exclude food and energy, but even if you exclude it, then the cost went up. But overall, because some areas of the inflation numbers went down, some numbers went up. So you kind of try to balance it out. Fox Business Network, this is Lauren Simonotti.
11: So these are the prices businesses pay to stock their shelves, and they rose 4.7% last month from a year ago. That was cooler than expected, and it was welcomed market news. Core PPI, so take out the energy and food, it fell to 4.2%.
9: Okay, but it's still overall, the numbers again had that increase, but other areas decreased. But we're still seeing with food and shelter. So, and by the way, let me just say this. This is, you can't be blaming Biden for this because costs were lower. And then you had the war in Iran, everything else out there. I don't know. The messaging by the Republicans are not connecting. I mean, if it's, well, it's the other side. Okay, if you're going to do that, then you sound like Joe Biden, because that's what Joe Biden did to the Republicans. Well, the whole MAGA crowd out there and blah, blah, blah. No. It doesn't sell with people. You've got to address the issue. You can call all the Democrat Socialists of America a bunch of commies and a bunch of socialists. That doesn't sell, folks. You've got to have some sort of contrast. Okay, well, they headed to 9.1. But yeah, we still, I mean, you look at the polling numbers in Florida. More people still, they think the cost have gone up. That doesn't sell with Biden anymore. Biden's done. Not even, as I said before, Democrats are not doing the weekend at Bernie's with Biden. They are not parading around Biden. When do you see Biden on the campaign trail trying to pick out a candidate over another? It's not happening. They don't even see Kamala Harris do that. They want new blood. They want new people. But it's not going to sell. You've got to address this issue. Listen to this clip. Fox Business Network, Lou Bassanese, he says the GOP messaging isn't there. And then he says, then you look at the Democrats, and it doesn't matter, folks. DSA Democrats, pretty much the same. They're out there advertising free things.
12: And unfortunately,
9: not three, excuse me, I meant free, like F-R-E-E.
12: We still need, we have more ground to go, because if you look at real wages after you account for inflation, everyday Americans' paychecks aren't keeping up with the price increases still. And that's a problem, because now that's what the Democrats and Democratic Socialists have been latching onto, that affordability buzzword. And I got to say, the Republicans' messaging has been off the mark. They've been saying, look, the prices are going to come down, while the Democrats have been acting like it's an Oprah show. Free cars for everyone, free medicine, $4 gas is the, you know, there's going to be paying at the pump come midterms.
9: He's exactly correct. So you see what he, well, it's going to drop like a rock. The president was saying that in March, April, May, June. July. Do I need to keep going? It's not dropping like a rock. And when is this thing going to end? Nobody knows. Nobody has any clue. And the Republicans can't, and by the way, the term, well, we got to be $4 a gallon. So Iran can't get a hold of any nukes. Folks, that's not selling. You got to come up with a better talking point. You got to come up with a better pitch out there. You won voters in 2024. You're losing them in 2026. And you're losing your own customers, the Republicans, because they're not as pumped. And you can't keep saying, well, the excuse is Trump isn't on the ballot. Folks, I got news for you. Neither was Joe Biden, but yet we claim that Biden policies were on the ballot in 2022 and in 2024. And cost of inflation were coming down, as I'm bragging, but they were coming down. That didn't save the Democrats in 2024. It's unfortunately may not save the Republicans. Folks, you understand that's the reason why we're doing the redistricting. It's not because the Democrats did it. No, we did it because we know we're going to lose some seats. So the redistricting is to redo the boundaries so we may hold on to the House or we don't lose as many seats to soften the blow. I mean, is this what it comes down to? That we can't win on the issues? I mean, you can talk about the tax cuts. That's great. Oh, but we're going to raise everybody else's tariffs, i.e. taxes, so we're going to offset it. Then the tax cuts were meaningless then, so I got to pay more. And you're paying more at the pump. The messaging's got to get better. You can't keep saying, well, the Democrat Socialists of America, your health care, folks, people's health care is already going through the roof. This is what scares me, is that the average voter is not paying attention. And most voters, unfortunately, do not. So they say, well, I'm already paying really a lot of cost when it comes to my health care. Maybe this might lower the cost. Folks, when the government comes in and says, we're going to do more, technically, like some of you on Obamacare, well, yeah, because, my cost, have kind of come down. But somebody else is paying for it. You get what I'm saying? You can claim and blame the Democrats all you. Oh, John McCain. No. Republicans have dropped the ball. We understand Democrats created it. Well, liberals created the abortion argument, did they not? And guess who ended it, at least federally? Was the Republicans and the conservatives, Trump's appointees, on the Dobbs decision in 2022. It's what happens, folks. Democrats are always trying to upend and end and undo Republican parts of school, charter schools, for get rid of the Department of Education, doing away with taxes and regulations, everything else. Folks, the Republicans need to do the same thing. Okay? And that's the problem out there. You can't say, well, because the Democrats are offering to give away free stuff. Is that, folks, what do you think the Republicans have been trying to do as well when it comes to health care? They're bragging about costs going down because the government's paying for more of this stuff. That's the other thing. By the way, kudos to the Trump White House. I will say this. They're starting to end some of these DEI programs that have been around since the Biden days.
13: On Inauguration Day, President Trump ordered federal agencies to terminate DEI offices and policies. His administration also removed DEI performance from promotion criteria and granted retroactive promotions to employees the administration says were passed over under the previous system.
9: I mean, when you think of DEI, it's kind of a low-hanging fruit story. I mean, it happens, but it was like my biggest issue because I'm like, oh, it's Biden. I mean, what do you expect? I didn't realize how bad it was during Biden. We've covered stories at FloridaDaily.com. Forget about the Biden administration because they had so many DEI, diversity, equity, and inclusion, a bunch of crap. It was a fad with our schools. I mean, our schools, we've got local governments here in Florida has a DEI officer. For what? And then the DEI officer has to go out and find issues that justify their positions. And it's kind of funny when you talk to members of the liberal left, they love DEI. They love affirmative action. And then when you want to screw around with them, go, well, wait, are you a DEI hire? Are you an affirmative action hire? No, we're not. You ever notice that? It's kind of entertaining on that one. So, all right. Coming up here, I've got the ripoff of the week. One of my best segments. One of my favorite segments. That'll come up next. I got Jeremy Portnoy, where the government is literally ripping you off, the taxpayer. So Jeremy Portnoy will come up next as we continue to move along right here. This is the Ed Dean Radio Show.
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9: Everybody, it's Ed Dean, not only as a top-rated radio talk show host, but the publisher of FloridaDaily.com. We have been around since 2018. And man, Roger, even in our first couple of years, Trump was tweeting us out, Florida Governor Ron DeSantis, Senator Rick Scott, and we are center-right, but we call stories the way they're supposed to be called. Not editorialize them, but report the news. I mean, we cover everything, scams, a lot of politics, polling issues, cultural issues as well, and we throw even a little bit of sports. 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You can watch me and our co-host, Lindsey Randall. 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

0: When was the last time you randomly did something nice for someone that means a lot to you? Now, I say this every day at the end of my show, for everybody to be a better person today than you were yesterday. Well, one way to do that is to drop in a penthouse and get a gift for someone who deserves it. It'll brighten their day, their week, maybe even their year. You don't have to wait for a holiday or special occasion, so don't wait to go check out a true local gem serving Tallahassee since 1988. Now sing along with me, and I'll see you at Pentalpa.
1: Florida man, what'd you do to yourself this time?
2: Disney World, me and Hank, my emotional sport alligator, we did it all.
1: Please tell me you weren't swimming in the Seven Seas Lagoon again.
2: Well, not this time. We rode the monorail to the Magic Kingdom, hit Space Mountain, crushed some turkey legs, and we washed it down with a couple of Dole Whips. And the best part, the Country Bear Jamboree.
1: Sounds like a great day so far. What happened?
2: Well, we're running late, and I'm sprinting to the front row of the show, and it starts, and the music's playing, and crowds are clapping. I got carried away. I got this bright idea. I'm going to stage dive to Hank. I jump, Hank tried to catch me, and pop, my back went out midair.
1: Well, I'm glad you came, because Dr. Finn's going to get you fixed right up.
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0: From the capital to the Keys, he's Florida's number one radio host. 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
1: So we call this the ripoff of the week, where the government's just ripping you off. Jeremy Portnoy has been on with us for some time. He is, of course, investigative reporter at OpenTheBooks.com. I'm looking at, man, every week I'm hearing about the scams on, what was the new one, Jeremy, where they're going after senior citizens to convert their Roth IRAs and in fact, go buy gold and give the individual all the gold so they can invest it for you. Have you seen that one?
2: No, I didn't see that. I can't even keep up, I guess.
1: Yeah, well, you know, stop hanging at the Backstreet Boys concerts and listen to my show, and I'll say more about that. Anyway, it's a little inside joke. But anyway, yeah, there's a new scam I got to play for you next week. So seniors are, like, they're being told to take all their dollars out, and we're going to take your dollars and put them in gold. And they're giving the people, I don't know how seniors can get scammed so easily here, you know, all these dating scams and romance scams. You know, my word. But anyway, we talk about a lot of that as well. Jeremy, of course, at OpenTheBooks.com, a lot of other issues. So school Medicaid fraud. You've got states like New Jersey, New York, Pennsylvania. Medicaid programs run by consulting groups. Interesting conversation, interesting thing here, where they've altered school employee survey responses to make it look like they're spending more time on healthcare services and billing Medicaid for more money. Explain this story.
2: So this is all coming from public school districts totaling $1.6 billion on improper payments over the past decade, all from this one consulting firm. They're called Public Consulting Group. They're based in Boston. There's been numerous federal audits now catching them overestimating the time that school employees are spending on Medicaid billable services. So, for example, a social worker will be making, you know, routine phone calls to parents that doesn't get billed to Medicaid. But this consulting group will code it as if it should be billed to Medicaid. Or a speech-language pathologist will be working on developing an English curriculum for teachers. That's not Medicaid. But these states are billing it as if it's Medicaid, collecting millions of dollars from the federal government for it.
1: Tell me, if I may go back, you were about a month ago, I think we did the story at FloridaDaily.com, it might have been 2 months ago, that there were states, not one or two, but several states, that were using Medicaid dollars being paid for by the federal government for students with autism, and you had reported that like only maybe five students or seven showed up, but they were charging for like they were teaching the 20 students. Rehash that story one more time for the audience.
2: Most of that was outside the schools, but that was all these private practices that were billing for autism services where the kids would just show up and, you know, watch Bluey on TV or something like that, and they would bill it as autism therapy. The providers weren't even licensed to provide that therapy. The parents and the doctors never signed forms saying that the kid was diagnosed with autism. There was no formal diagnosis. There was billions of dollars being paid out for these services because the federal government and the states just simply weren't reviewing the paperwork. They were just signing it and moving on.
1: Yeah, quite interesting out there. Another story, I really don't care what happens in California, but this is kind of interesting. You call it California's diaper dump. All right, I'll have to explain that one because of the language. Anyway, all new parents get sent home with 400 free diapers. One of the smallest sizes. Wait, would you explain what this story is about?
2: It's so funny. So this new program in California, the plan is for every parent that gives birth in the hospital, they're going to send them home with a giant box of 400 diapers on the taxpayer dollar.
1: In a Trump account. Go ahead. I'm sorry.
2: They're giving them in sizes that are so small that the baby is going to outgrow it in a couple of weeks before it uses 400 diapers. And there were other companies that offered to run this program and offered to have lots more sizes available so the diapers would actually be useful. But they went and chose the company whose CEO is friends with the First Lady, Jennifer Newsom, and sits on the board of one of her other charities.
1: So wait a second. So, wait. They get the diapers after the baby's born?
2: Yes, when you leave the hospital, they're going to send you home with a giant box of 400 diapers. You're literally going to have to carry that home with you along with your baby.
1: You know where you can find most of those diapers? Probably at the local flea market. They probably take it home and go sell it on the local flea market. I mean, oh my word. That's what I would have done. Make a couple bucks off of that. We've got the, you know, we talked about this last week, the states with the welfare fraud, and there's just so much money in the state-run Medicaid that I don't know if it even is all fraud. We just can't keep up of who's getting paid whatsoever. The White House said, and remember, I think we talked about this last week. If not, I said I was going to talk about the following week today. There were like over 100,000 dead people still getting SNAP benefits and EBT cards. Is that because, do you think, is that the fraud or is that the improper payments? Because they're not all the same. Because we've got so much waste in the system that we can't keep up with it? Or is, you know, do you think really a lot of this is because we're still sending money to dead people? Is that fraud or is that just, again, we can't keep up with what's going on?
2: It's mixed. A lot of it is just errors on the federal government's part where people die and they don't remove them from the system because it's just not managed properly. That happens in SNAP, Social Security, Medicare, Medicaid. Some of it's deliberate fraud. There was actually a crazy case a couple of years back where this one man actually posed as his dead father, adopted his identity to keep collecting his Social Security checks. So there are instances of that happening. But most of it is just mistakes on the government's part because these programs are just so large and they can't manage it properly.
1: 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The whole Fauci thing, I think, to me, it's about the COVID policies. I mean, the cure was worse than the disease. You get what I'm saying there? But because Fauci, you know, he was an advisor or whatever, but he didn't sign executive orders to shut down the economy and all sorts of stuff. But you guys had opened the books with the first ones. I think Rand Paul was using all your talking notes, and rightfully so, to go after Fauci and things like that. And we're finding out more. I don't give a flip about his love with the media. I mean, come on. But the things that he would say and then what he would advise, are these investigations which you guys have looked at, some of the royalties that the NIH and he was getting, the highest paid government employee, of course, the amount of thousands of hundreds of thousands he's retiring on, still getting probably possibly some royalties maybe. But when you guys were originating, looking at Fauci, and of course, again, Rand Paul was using a lot of your information, Is this story done, or do you think there's going to be more investigations or more calling for hearings on Fauci? Or is this one that, in your view, there's a lot more to investigate, or we've already shamed him, let's just move on to real issues? What do you think people look at now?
2: We're still battling in court over these records that have been redacted by the federal government, because those royalties you mentioned are a larger issue than just Fauci. He's gone. The government scientists are still receiving royalties from private pharmaceutical companies when they approve certain drugs, right? If a government scientist was involved in the creation of that drug when they worked in the private sector, now they can profit off it if the federal government recommends that patients take it. That's a huge conflict of interest that is not disclosed to taxpayers. The federal government has been spending years trying to conceal these records from us. And we've slowly been obtaining them and unredacting them, but there's still a lot more work.
1: Even during
2: to do.
1: The Trump White House, has been that rough?
2: Yeah, we really. I wish I could say different, but we haven't seen a huge change in terms of transparency and ease of getting records during the transition from Biden to Trump. It's just as difficult as ever.
1: Yeah. By the way, interesting that I support the military, but when you're asking for a 50% increase of $1.5 trillion to claim, and by the way, listen, I'm no Biden guy. Biden was the worst president, but I got news for you. Republicans went along with the Biden military budgets because they were record budgets out there as well. But, you know, it's just, Hank Seth and these guys, they want a 50% increase, but yet I can't get an audit of anything. And then I'm sitting here going, well, let me ask Jeremy, can you imagine if they release some of the waste? I mean, you guys could have a field day to find out what's going on in the military budget.
2: The single biggest threat to our national security is the Pentagon's inability to manage its budget. There's more than enough money going into the military. Without the waste and fraud and abuse, we wouldn't need a budget increase. There's so much waste that can be cleaned up, buying supplies and spare parts that 20,000% above market value. They're losing billions of dollars to delayed projects and cost overruns. And most of that money never goes to troops. 50% of the Pentagon's budget is just for operations and maintenance. Like
1: that's
2: all
1: right.
2: The bureaucracy and desk jobs that manage the whole office. There's way more money than it needed if they could just manage it properly and track where those dollars are going.
1: By the way, that's $1.5 trillion over 1 year, not 10 years. Just letting everybody know. I'm just saying, I don't mind. Hey, I agree with you. The money needs to go to the troops. Give them more families. Pay them like real government employees get paid. All right, Jeremy Portnoy, The ripoff of the week from OpenTheBooks.com is always a good topic. Have a good week, bro.
2: You too, Ed. Take care.
1: Yeah, you got it, man. I love having that guy on. All right. Again, Jeremy Portnoy from OpenTheBooks.com here on the Ed Dean Radio Show.
0: 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Stay frosty, my friends. Joe Pags is coming up next from 6 to 9, right after this national news break.
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8: After missing the postseason for the first time since 2019, the Tampa Bay Buccaneers head into 2026 knowing that when it comes to the playoffs, they want to be a part of it. And tonight, in old New York, they lift the lid on the exhibition slate with a new resolve to reclaim the NFC South. It was a fantastic first half of the season for the Bucs last year, but down the stretch, it was the small things that kept them home come January. And this time around, those small things are a big focus for fifth-year head coach Todd Bowles, who grew up just down the road from here. He's already won a Super Bowl as a player, as an exec, and as an assistant. But to build toward checking that final box as a head coach, he and GM Jason Light knew this offseason would require some change. And a number one, top of the list, get nastier on defense. So in the draft and in free agency, they did just that. For instance, Bowles' calm and quiet demeanor still produced the following quote about the edges. It's probably the deepest group we've had in my 8 years here. And while we won't see all those pieces play tonight, the ones that do will be scrapping and clawing for positioning on the depth chart against a Jets team that's determined to end the NFL's longest playoff drought. New York went out and got Geno Smith, Minkah Fitzpatrick, Demario Davis, David Onyemata, and four of the top 50 picks in the NFL draft. And Jets head coach Aaron Glenn says tonight, everybody plays. So it'll be a big challenge for the Bucs backups, who are going to do most, if not all, the heavy lifting tonight. But if they can make it here, they'll make it anywhere. The offseason blues are melting away, and Tampa Bay is going to make a brand new start of it tonight, right here under the Friday night lights in the Big Apple. Live from MetLife Stadium, the Buccaneers take on the Jets of New York, New York. Start spreading the news. Kickoff is only about an hour away, and we'll count you down as the ball drops on our football new year. And the Audibel Hearing pregame show continues after this timeout.
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17: Time for Around the NFL, and we'll stay right here in the NFC South. Atlanta Falcons edge rusher James Pierce Jr. suspended 8 regular season games for violating the NFL's personal conduct policy. The 8th and final game he'll miss from that suspension, yep, November 1st at Raymond James Stadium against our Buccaneers. Staying in the division, Saints rookie wide receiver Jordan Tyson, a right hamstring issue, and will miss time, according to Saints coach Kellen Moore. Moore says it could potentially linger into week 1 of the season. Season action last night as two of the top 3 picks from the 2026 NFL draft squared off. Number 3 overall selection Jeremiah Love, whose running style had many around the league saying he looked like a young Adrian Peterson. He ran for 58 yards on 11 carries as the Cardinals defeated the Raiders 27-14. Number 1 overall pick Fernando Mendoza, 10 for 16, coming in relief of the veteran Kirk Cousins, throwing a 6-yard touchdown pass to Jake Besh. Drew Aller impressed in his preseason debut, throwing for a couple of touchdowns and running for one more as the Steelers defeated the Packers 28-9. Former Penn State standout makes a strong case to be the top choice, backing up Aaron Rodgers. Other games last night, Bengals 16, Lions 14, Chargers over the Texans 27-7. Titans beat the Niners 19-13, and if you're wondering about ties in the preseason, yep, they happen. Colts and Patriots finished 13 apiece. Tonight, 2 other games besides this one, both kicking off at 7 p.m. Broncos in Atlanta to take on the Falcons, and the Commanders hosting the Dolphins. Around the NFL, brought to you by Ford F-150, official truck of the Buccaneers. 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
13: Now, Pat Donovan and Ronnie Lane.
28: We're going to step behind enemy lines and across the field, take a closer look at the New York Jets. And Brian Costello, the New York Post, is going to help us out. Ronnie Lane here, Pat Donovan as well. And Brian, we say good afternoon to you, and thanks for helping us out here as we break down this preseason game. Number one, Geno Smith is the journeyman quarterback that is going to be starting for the Jets. Tell us how that's going, and how is Cade Klubnik competing?
29: Yeah, Geno's been up and down, guys. You know, it's kind of what we've seen from Geno Smith throughout his career, going back to when he was drafted by the Jets in 2013. He makes some throws that make you say, wow, he pits the ball in the tight spots. He takes some chances, but then sometimes those chances get him in trouble, and he throws interceptions. The last week hasn't been great. I didn't think he was particularly sharp against the Buccaneers in the two practices, and the practice before that he wasn't great against his own defense. But, you know, I just know how this will go. There'll be moments where Geno he's going to have games where he looks great, and then there's going to be games where he looks terrible, and that's just the Geno Smith, that we call it the Geno coaster here back in the day, and I think it still exists. Cade Klubnik looks like a fourth-round pick right now. You know, there's some flashes. He made a really nice throw the other day in one of the joint practices, a deep ball. But he's inconsistent. He's swimming right now in the playbook. He's not competition for Geno, guys. He's trying to be the number two quarterback. Geno Smith is the starting quarterback of his team. I think the question right now for the Jets is, can Klubnik be the number two quarterback? Or, you know, they have Bailey Zappe on the roster, or will they have to go out and get a veteran before the season starts if someone shakes free?
30: Ryan, I've always contested that we give up on quarterbacks and head coaches way too quickly in this league. Is Aaron Glenn in danger at all of being part of that discussion this year?
29: Well, he's definitely in danger of losing his job this year. I guess the time would tell if that was a mistake and they gave up on him too early. Like, you know, Jets fans look across the field tonight at the Buccaneers coach, and one could argue that the Jets gave up on Todd Bowles. That he didn't have a good team around him. But Aaron Glenn, it was such a rough first season, 3-14. It was, 0-7 to start the season. It was really rough. So if he gets off to a terrible start this year, yeah, he's in trouble. There's going to be people calling for his head. We'll see if Woody Johnson, the owner, gives into that or not, but his seat's going to get hot. And the Jets open the season against the Tennessee Titans, who are coached by Robert Saleh, who was just here a few years ago. So, you know, I think fans always overreact to week one. This is going to be the most incredible overreaction ever if they lose the game in New York, because losing to Saleh will not sit well with Jets fans. So I think he's got a lot of pressure on him to win that game. And then after that game, the Jets play the Packers, the Lions, and the Bears. So, you look at that Titans game, you're like, you better win that one because we're not so sure about the next three. And so things can get pretty hot pretty quick for Aaron Glenn around here.
28: Kickoff is coming up at 7:00 tonight from MetLife Stadium. It is the Bucs and the Jets as we go across the field and behind enemy lines, taking a closer look at the Jets with Brian Costello of the New York Post. David Bailey, the number two overall pick in this year's draft. We've heard nothing but good things about him. What can you tell us, Brian?
29: Yeah, he looks legit, guys, and I'm usually hesitant with rookies to anoint them, because you see so many of them struggle. But he just shows up every day and makes plays. He's got a lightning quick first step. And I thought DeMario Davis, the veteran linebacker, he said it well the other day. He said he looks like the number two pick. Right. Like this is you're like, OK, this guy looks the part. He's making plays. It doesn't seem like he's going to have a long time to acclimate to the NFL. It seems like he can get there. And in terms of pass rushing, run defense might be a little bit of a different story. It's hard to judge that in training camp when they're not tackling. But he looks like the real deal as a pass rusher, you know, as does Reuben Bain, guys. After watching him for 2 days, I was pretty impressed by him.
30: Yeah, no doubt about it. And David, of course, one of three first-round picks for the New York Jets, Kenyon Sadiq. When exactly is there a timeline where they expect him back from his hernia surgery?
29: They're just saying week to week right now. My guess, guys, is he'll be ready for the regular season, but I don't think you'll see him in preseason games. It just doesn't feel like it makes sense for them to, you know, he could return to do some practice the last week of the preseason, but I don't think they would put him on the preseason game. So to me, I think we'll see him for the regular season, but we're probably not going to see him the rest of training camp.
30: I need to get him back on the field because my co-host had hernia surgery 2 days ago and he's already back on the radio and he's like, well, look at me, I'm tougher than Kenyon Sadiq. So I can't have that, Brian. Let's talk about the other first round pick, Omar Cooper. How has he looked so far? And does he look like the kind of guy that, listen, they need a lot of help there at wide receiver, right? Does he look like a guy that can step in and be an impact player right away?
29: I think it's going to take a little time with Cooper. He's been up and down. He's had some days where he's made some plays, but you know, overall, it's not like he's popping every single day. I think we talked to the receivers coach the other day, Sean Jefferson, and he said he's kind of plateaued right now because they've put so much on his plate. Right, the playbook is basically all the way in now, and I think he's swimming a little bit with the playbook. So to me, I wouldn't expect him to come out of the gate fast, but. You know, you see him make plays out there. You can see the talent that made him a first-round pick.
0: Brian, we're hearing that the Jets are going to play some starters tonight. How many starters are going to play, and how long are they going to play, in your opinion?
29: Yeah, I think they're all going to play. All the ones that are healthy, I should say. Yeah, they're all going to play. My guess would be two series, maybe. So Aaron Glenn said he basically, over the three games, he wants the starters to get between 25 and 30 plays. Last year, he did not play his starters in the third game. He played them in the first two games. So I would think he's probably going in thinking the same thing. So two games, you want to get between, you know, let's say you want to get 25 and 30 between two games. That, to me, says probably two series tonight, depending on how long they are. If it's a long, maybe if they put together a 10-play drive or something, he says, all right, that's good enough for tonight. But I think you'll see them for a decent chunk of the first quarter. And then the younger guys, I would think maybe could play a little bit longer than that.
0: Thank you so much for joining us, Brian Costello. Have fun covering the game tonight. Brian Costello, New York Post. Thanks, Brian.
29: Thanks for having me, guys.
0: That's your look across the field. Coming up next on the Audible Hearing Center's pregame show, Buccaneers head coach Todd Bowles. 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
9: Hey, we got plenty of time to win this game.
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10: Tony Castricone here with Bucks head coach Todd Bowles, and we are moments away from preseason game number one in your old stomping grounds, coach. What's it like to be back up this way?
11: Always back to come home. I mean, always great to come home. I got family here, you know, my sister and my nieces and everyone are still here, everybody I grew up with. So it's always going to be sentimental seeing them. But from a business standpoint, work is work. And, you know, we trying to take care of some business against the Jets and take a look at a lot of guys.
10: Yeah, and doing it up against a coach you know pretty well. You coached Aaron Glenn earlier in your career, and you've obviously stayed in touch once he launched his coaching career. Tell me, what was the identity of an Aaron Glenn coach team?
11: Extremely smart, extremely prepared, extremely tough, and extremely disciplined. And that's what he was as a player. That's what he is as a coach, and especially a head coach. He leads the right way. He does all the right things, and he's very good to work for.
10: Yeah, tell me, like, you kind of see what year one was like for him. That 0-7 start was full of close games. You were one of them. I mean, you guys went toe-to-toe early last year. What was kind of your takeaway from the Jets when you had a chance to play them last year in the regular season?
11: Oh, they were tough and hard-nosed then. Most of these games are going to come down to close games, whether it's your first year coaching or your 15th year coaching. So it's all about finishing at the end. And when you're a first year coach and you always have hope to win those ball games, he was the same guy every week. And you could see that, and the team believed in him, and they started to turn things around a little bit.
10: All right. Well, tell me a little bit about, outside of the obvious, you want to stay healthy. You'd like to win the game tonight. What would make you feel good about this night as a successful first preseason game?
11: I really want to see us cover kicks, and that's the biggest thing. We're looking for guys that can cover kicks, because we're not going to kick it in the end zone. It's preseason. We want to see who can go down there and cover kicks and who can play fundamentally sound football while the chains are moving and we have referees without false starts, without defensive holding penalties. I want to say who plays sound football and who is not too big for the lights to have spotlight on when they start playing. I want to see who can make plays.
10: Yeah, obviously that's big for who's going to make the 53. Let's talk about the quarterback situation. Jake Browning kind of tweaking up his back a little bit earlier this week. How do you handle the quarterback situation in a game like tonight?
11: Well, he has a chance. Well, he should not be playing, but he has a chance to play still. But we're going to wait and see to the very, very last minute.
10: Okay.
11: If not, Connor's going to play in the first half, and then we'll have Daniels in the second half.
10: All right. Tell me about Connor Bazelak. You know, what are you kind of watching with, and how have you seen him grow from last year to this year?
11: Extremely smart. Obviously, he's handling another system this year, but he's extremely smart because there were some similarities last year. He knows where to go with the ball and how to get rid of the football. He plays calmer than a second-year free agent rookie. He understands the system, and he's a very confident guy. So when he goes out there, people shouldn't be surprised. He's going to look pretty good.
10: Yeah, Jalen Daniels looks like a really nice athlete. You love the energy that this guy brings to camp. Seems like a good leader. What should we watch out for when he's under center?
11: Just doing the little things. We know he's a very good off-schedule passer when he gets out of the pocket. Just doing the little things in the pocket and throwing to the right person. This will be his first time under the lights in a new scheme as well. But he's a very confident guy, as you said. Just doing the right things and not trying to do too much, you know, just playing within the scheme.

0: win the game and shut them out.
1: It sounds good. Coach Bowles, thank you for the time. Appreciate it. 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
10: There are no official injury reports during the preseason, but we're hearing several players, and we'll give you some names that are not going to play, including Tristan Wirfs, Vita Vea, J.J. Roberts, Benjamin Morrison, Jalen McMillan, David Sill, wide receiver Tez Johnson, and Emeka Ebuka. So those are players we're hearing that are not going to play. It is preseason, and there are no official injury reports. 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
6: Jay Retson sitting in for Casey Phillips alongside the great Dave Moore. Dave, great to be with you. Football's back. Football's back, Dave.
7: It is.
6: It just, all is right with the world. Let's get right to the keys to the game. Let's start under center. No Baker, no Jake Browning. We're going to see a whole heck of a lot of Connor Bazelak and Jalen Daniels tonight, aren't we?
7: Exactly. But that's good. You know, obviously, since I played, the game has changed a lot. They eliminated a preseason game. They do a lot more practicing against each other. You know, early in my career, we did that some, and because of all the fights, and I heard there was a lot going on with the Jets, it was a little bit scrappy. But, you know, now most of the starters get their situational work prior to, especially the first game, and as they practice against other teams, they don't play as much. So it was to be expected. You know, Baker's been a warrior for this football team. He's played banged up. He's made some big plays. But Bazelak came in last year, did a good job in preseason. You know, so hopefully they're going to be able to protect him, get in, and have a productive offense. The biggest thing in preseason, really, coaches are looking for, especially the first game offensively, is, you know, assignments. Are they doing what they're supposed to do? Limit the pre-snap penalties, because there's a lot of formations, personnels going in and out of the game, and you have to pay attention so you don't get 12 guys in the huddle. You don't want to get too eager, have offsides or holding calls. So really, it's just the execution, evaluate how these guys handle the situation for the first time, and then hopefully as they get used to it, get their nerves out, they'll settle down and play well. But Bazelak earned it. He played very well in his situational time he had last preseason, so it's good that he's going to have an opportunity.
6: A lot of dust-ups at the joint practices. Look like the old-school UT in the Miami days.
7: For sure. That's what they said. Gedeke was battling all the time, and Josiah Trotter, and, you know, so, but they do get scrappy. Everybody's competing. Everybody's trying to, you know, prove that they deserve to be there, and, you know, after you go against them a couple practices in a row, it certainly gets chippy.
6: I heard Luke Gedeke launched the helmet probably 20, 30 yards. It's just incredible. I mean, we could have him as the shot putter here locally if we need him. Special teams, I know, is near and dear to your heart. Coach Danny Smith, you could just literally walk out of the building and hear him on the opposite side of the entire complex. This is a guy, he may be one of the biggest improvements on this team, or one of the biggest acquisitions.
7: Right.
6: Not a player, it's a coach. You're familiar with him from your time in Buffalo. What kind of impact do you think he'll have this year?
7: I think he's going to make a huge difference. You know, he's a big detail guy, and he's hard on the young guys because, you know, you figure guys are coming from college. So if you were a Division I athlete and, you know, you're at one of the top schools, you know, you expect to come in and play and dominate your position. But at this level, you can only dress 46 guys. So if you're not a for sure starter, the only way you can be active on Sunday and contribute to the team is to play special teams, specifically the big four. So that's punt, punt return, kickoff, kickoff return. So running backs, receivers, safeties, you know, DBs, they have the body type where they do all that running and blocking and tackling. So Danny, you know, gets the pride out of these young guys. He tells them how it is. He's a great X's and O's coach. You know, I had him in Buffalo, and the funny thing is, my first year I got up to Buffalo, you know, I had snapped on occasion under Tony Dungy because a guy was hurt and I'd get him through the game or whatever. and we had a snapper that was there, and we only had one on the roster, and he walked into the training room on game day and told them he couldn't play, his back hurt. Oh. So Danny was pacing. If you watch him on the sideline, anybody listening, if you watch a game, he's constantly putting bazooka in his mouth. He's got a big wad, and he spits it out, puts a new piece in, and he's like a nervous pacer up and down the sidelines. But he is loud. He's aggressive. But he gets these guys to play. So he's pacing in the locker room. I said, what's the matter? He's like, we don't have a snapper for the game. I was like, I can help you. I've done it before. He's like, no. You got to start a tight end. I said, no, I can help you. So I wound up getting him through the game, and I made a deal with him. I said, I'll do it for this game, but I don't want to do it all year. And then I did a good job. And the next thing you know, like 3 weeks later, I'm like, dude, you got to help me out here. You got to get another guy in. But he's one of those guys. He's a Pittsburgh guy. He's a loyal guy. But he will absolutely turn these special teams around.
6: Dave, take us through the different mindsets of the different players. Obviously, the roster is going to be cut down a lot before week one. But guys that kind of know what their role is going to be on this team, and then other guys that don't really know what their future is beyond this week.
7: Right. And it's, you know, when I came in, you know, I was a backup tight end. I was a bubble guy pretty much for the first 3 years. You know, I played some fullback, I played special teams, anything else. But in that locker room right now is an interesting dynamic, because you have veteran players that they know they're going to be the starter, and they know that the team is going to rely on them all season long. So they got their work in practice this week. They know they're not playing tonight, so they're fooling around a little bit in the locker room. And then you have the drafted guys that are really fighting hard for positioning. Where am I going to be? Am I going to be second? Am I third? Or if I a corner, a nickel, or a safety? And then you have the undrafted free agents that are ready to throw up in their helmet because they're nervous as can be. They know nothing's guaranteed, and they have to go out, and they're praying for an opportunity to make a play. And then when they get that chance, they got to make it, right? Because if it doesn't work out on this team, they're all building a resume. So after cuts, you're going to see a big shuffle because everybody had their draft board and the rankings of all the players. And if this guy didn't turn out for this team, but you were the next in line, it could be you might wind up there. So all of that is, like I said, it's an interesting dynamic in the locker room. You have some guys that are super fired up. You have some guys that are coming out in street clothes and going to chill out all night. So it's a weird thing. Once you get to week one, you know, you're all fighting for the same thing, and you're really encouraging and pushing each other. But right now, the starters are not pushing the backups. They're just kind of, everybody has their little role at this point preseason, and it's hard for some guys, and some guys, you know, not so much.
6: Last key, how about some of these rookies? I mean, obviously they've made a big impact so far in camp. Who are some of the young guys that you're really keeping an eye on today?
7: Well, the biggest thing in the area that I struggled last year, you know, was pass rush. Right? Mm-hmm. You can't have enough of them. You know, you take the example of Tom Brady in Atlanta in the Super Bowl, right?
6: Right.
7: They were losing 28-3, and it was because the front four of Atlanta were wearing out the offensive line of New England, and they were hitting Brady on every single play. But in the second half of the game, they only had the six total of their, you know, the front four they play, so they got tired. Tom Brady tells you after the game, they ran exactly the same plays, but he had time to complete them, and then all of a sudden it looked like they ran a completely different offense. But pass rush really determines how effective your defense is going to be. But if you have to blitz all the time to put pressure on a quarterback, now you're taking somebody out of coverage to put pressure on a quarterback. And if he doesn't get there in time, you got wide open voids. So last year, you'd see wide open receivers are like, how come nobody covered? Well, the guy that was covering him is now blitzing the quarterback. So, you know, if you can rush with the front four or five guys and get to the quarterback and disrupt their throwing, it makes a huge difference. And it's the same with the Bucs on offense. When Baker has time, he can pick apart a defense, but he was running for his life last year because that offensive line was makeshift. And then, you know, another area where they really concentrated defensively on getting more guys was a defensive backfield, but they're already beat up.
6: Yeah.
7: You know, hamstrings, soft tissue injuries, that's very common. And you're going to see it early in the season, too, because their full-speed practices are limited. You know, we were talking in the earlier segment how there used to be three-a-days. you know, now you can't have more than, like, you know, a pet at practice every other day when we'd have multiple in a day. There's a plus and minus to all of that, getting you physically ready to play the games.
6: So you pinched hit for Buffalo in your long snap. Can you play D-back? Can you play corner tonight?
7: That's one thing I can't do. Actually, the DBs now are bigger than I was when I played tight end.
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5: All right, live from New York, getting ready for our first preseason game of the year. It's Tampa Bay against the Jets of New York and Building the Bucks with Jason Light. Jason, thanks so much for joining us. Really appreciate it. I want to start by asking you, how would you categorize the 2026 offseason as a whole?
19: Well, I thought it was very productive. We had a very clear vision of what we wanted to add to this team, not just the positions, but the type of players that we wanted to add to the team in terms of toughness, physicality. We've been talking about this all offseason, passionate and nasty guys. And we feel really good about how that at this point, now we haven't played any games yet, but right now at this point, we feel pretty good about the mixture of vets and our draft picks that we brought on board. I'm not declaring victory right now in August, but feel very, very optimistic, and we feel very, very good about it.
5: Yeah, I'm the new guy here. I wasn't here last camp, but it seemed like a spirited camp to me from what we've seen so far, not just here in New York, but also before in Tampa Bay.
19: Extremely, yeah. I can't remember since I've been here. This was the most, as you said, spirited camp that we've been a part of.
5: All right. Well, what has stood out to you the most about the 2026 rookie class, and what do you hope to see from them here as we embark upon the preseason?
19: I think the thing that stands out the most is the maturity level of these players, how they work very hard. They take to coaching very hard. They're very serious about their craft, all of them. And, they all love the process. They're not overwhelmed. The coaching has been top-notch. But now we have to see how they respond in unscripted situations and how they respond. We're not looking for perfection, but never can expect perfection, but it's how they respond. So that's what I get out of the games.
20: Yeah, the video in the current of you and particularly Ruben and Josiah in the draft process, the interviews, I think it's fascinating. If fans haven't seen it, you got to go to Buccaneers.com and check it out, because it was such a cool behind the scenes of showing how that came together. And Ruben's kind of been, you know, the star. He's captured a lot of headlines this training camp so far, but there's another young pass rusher in David Walker who's kind of like a rookie. He missed his entire 2025 season with the ACL tear, but what do you like about him and the way he's kind of proven himself through this camp?
19: We like to think of him as our bonus draft pick this year. Yeah. since he missed all of last year. He's done a really nice job. The first thing that I appreciate is how hard he's worked to get to where he is now, where he was last year versus now. He's an incredible worker. All the things that, you know, talked about what we're looking for in our players, he's got all those. You know, he's athletic, twitchy, bendy rusher that's really fun to watch. He's getting, you know, causing pressures and sacks every day in practice. And he's still young and hasn't played it down, so we still got a little ways to go to see what we have, but we're very ecstatic about where he is right now and about his future.
20: You also got a new offensive coordinator this year in Zach Robinson. What can fans expect from this year's offense under Zach, and how have you seen him elevate the team's offense in training camp?
19: Well, without giving anything too much away.
20: Tell me all the secrets here before the preseason starts.
19: I've been very impressed with him, along with, you know, TJ Yates, Chandler Whitmer, the new coaches on that side, how they've worked with our existing coaches who are top-notch again on that side of the ball. And they, you know, I think we have great coaches now all, you know, on both sides of the ball. But this, you're asking about Zach. He just understands personnel, how he wants to use the personnel that we have. He's not forcing square pegs and round holes. He's not, this is what I'm going to do, this is the offense I'm going to have. It's going to evolve depending on what we have, what guys do best, put them in positions to make plays, all those things that we always say. But he truly does have a great sense of those things. And I think we're going to, you know, we've got a lot of weapons on that side of the ball. And I know he's very excited. So there's a lot of versatility. There's a lot of different things we can do.
20: And then finally on special teams, you got a new special teams coordinator, Danny Smith, has been brought into the building. What does he add to the special teams unit?
19: Well, he's got a ton of experience. He's got a ton of high-end experience and success in the league. More than anything, he's got energy. He's very demanding and detailed, but these players just love to play for him, and that's the case with any player he's had at any team he's been. That was the recurring theme and always has been about him, is players just get very, very excited to be able to play for him. So he views special teams as a weapon, not like something you have to do, part of the game. He views it as a weapon that we can utilize to win games.
20: Love that. So cool. Outstanding stuff. GM Jason Light, thank you for the time. Really appreciate it.
19: Appreciate it.
20: All right. That's Building the Bucks with Jason Light. We will have more on the Audible Hearing Center's pregame show. 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
23: Rookie quarterback Jaden Daniels. I had to be very careful there. I'm sure you hear Jaden Daniels a lot. Yes. From California.
24: Yes, sir.
23: You ended up in Kansas. That was probably a culture shock, right?
24: Yeah, absolutely.
23: Did you like Lawrence?
24: Yeah, for sure. I mean, a homeowner in Lawrence, Kansas right now as well. Gotten the chance to be able to spend my last 5.5 years
23: of life. So you put down some roots there.
24: Yeah. Oh, yeah, for sure. I mean, Lawrence, Kansas is... treated me as one of their own since I've gotten there, and that's definitely a place that I would call my second home right behind.
23: You had a really great career at Kansas, put up nearly 10,000 passing yards and like 1,500 rushing yards. Do you think that kind of dual threat is something you could bring to the NFL and succeed at that level?
24: Yeah, I mean, absolutely. I'm very confident in my abilities. Mm-hmm. I'm confident in the work that I've put in to even be put into the situation I'm in now. You know, giving thanks to the Buccaneers organization for giving me an opportunity to be able to play here at this level. All the coaches who have continued to pour into me since I've gotten here, continuing to be able to help me develop, you know, continue to adapt to the speed of the game. But, you know, you don't really know how good your dual threat abilities are going to be until you're actually able to get tackled and go against another team.
23: At this level,
24: yeah.
23: Right? Now, I'm not a scout, so my football knowledge only goes so deep. But from what I've seen in practice, it looks to me like a strength you possess is ability to make throws from a variety of launch points and angles on the run. Mm-hmm. I saw one, I think it was on Tuesday night, the pocket totally collapsed in front of you and you were forced to backpedal, and without being able to step into a throw, you fired like a deep out. I think it was to Eric Rivers.
24: Yeah, it was.
23: You remember
24: that
23: play?
24: Yeah, for sure.
23: People don't understand how difficult deep outs in the NFL are, because the field is so wide.
24: Yeah.
23: This is not a 10-yard throw.
24: No.
23: This is like a 35-yard throw.
24: Yeah.
23: And it was a bullet. Do you think I'm accurately assessing that that's a strength of yours?
24: Absolutely. I think that, you know, my ability to be able to make off-platform throws
23: right.
24: is something that I would say is one of my strengths. Obviously, like in the game of football, you're not gonna have a clean pocket every time. You're gonna have mm-hmm. sometimes you're gonna have to make somebody miss, make plays outside of the pocket. And at the end of the day, my objective as the quarterback is to continue to move the sticks, continue to move the ball down the field, and eventually be able to get to that end zone.
23: I've seen you throwing the ball away too.
24: You got to be able to play smart. I mean,
23: yeah.
24: I think a big thing for us at Kansas, obviously, I'm in the NFL now, so it's a little different. But a big thing for us at Kansas was something called Rule of Zero, which is basically do everything that you can to not make a negative play. You
23: right.
24: don't want to take a sack. You don't want to get behind the sticks. You don't want to get behind the sticks at all. If you're able to stay at first and 10 and be able to continue to move forward rather than get from first and 10 to second and 13, second and 15, then you're already making things a lot easier for the
23: I think there's some pretty good stats in the NFL that show any drive that has a sack has a very small chance of succeeding.
24: Yeah, I'm sure it has a huge impact on those numbers.
23: Yeah. I just want to know what it's like playing with like Chris Godwin and Emeka Abuka.
24: Yeah.
23: I mean, those guys are special talent.
24: Absolutely.
23: Right?
24: Yeah, I mean, those are guys. I mean, my very first play that I got the chance to be able to watch at OTA practice was Baker throwing a dig to Mech, and he goes up one hand, 360, grabs it, and then goes and scores.
23: Everybody's seen that.
24: Yeah, everybody's seen that video. And then, you know, with Chris Godwin, his catch radius doesn't really matter where you put the ball around him. He's somebody who continues to just be able to snag it every single time. Yeah. Knows how to be able to find open grass. Knows how to be able to work a DB against his own leverage and be able to still be able to get open. And to be able to see that type of elite awareness, it lets you know that you're like, yeah, you're definitely in NFL. You're seeing hoping to God be able to make a lot of different plays.
23: Godwin is a pro's pro, too.
24: Absolutely.
23: Yeah. I mean, keep an eye on him.
24: Yep.
23: Thanks very much.
24: Thank you.
23: Good luck.
24: All right, thank you.
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6: 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A driving force behind the rise of Tampa Bay. And soon, the future home of an on-campus stadium. 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
4: The Audibel Hearing Center's pregame show continues with five things to look for in the game. Here again are Pat Donovan and Ronnie Lane.
25: Pat, things to watch for in preseason game number one.
26: Could it be a battle for QB3, whether it's on the main roster or the practice squad? It would seem that Connor Bazelak and undrafted rookie free agent Jalen Daniels could be battling for the final quarterback spot on the roster. With veteran backup Jake Browning getting dinged up in practice this week, each could see significant playing time.
25: Wide receiver depth. While the Bucs' top targets won't spend much of any time on the field tonight, the team can get a good look at a list of targets vying for a roster spot or practice squad position. From undrafted rookie free agent Dean Patterson from right here in Lutz to fourth-year receiver David Seals to youngsters like Garrett Green and Dennis Houston, the Bucs have a ton of depth at that position. And, of course, everyone cannot wait to see Ted Hurst, who's been lighting it up at camp.
26: And speaking of lighting it up at camp, we'll be watching David Walker in a Buccaneer uniform for the first time tonight. And lighting it up is exactly what he'd be doing against Buccaneers quarterbacks if he was actually hitting them while recording sacks in training camp, which he has literally been doing on a daily basis. If Walker can bring that kind of production to the regular season in a rotation with Reuben Bain Jr., Yaya Diaby, and Al-Kadeem Muhammad, it could lead to the Bucs having their scariest pass rush group in years.
25: Special teams. After struggling mightily on special teams last year, the Buccaneers turned to one of the league's most veteran coaches and best special teams coaches in football and former Steelers special teams coordinator Danny Smith. And following Smith from Pittsburgh to help bolster the special teams is former special teams All-Pro Miles Killebrew. The pair should help the Bucs special teams be a lot more effective than in years past.
26: And tonight we'll get a look at the wide zone blocking scheme. It's one of the many differences we should see in Zach Robinson's offense is the wide zone blocking scheme, which Robinson and Buccaneers offensive linemen believe will help spread defenses out and open up big alleyways for Bucky Irving and Kenny Gainwell. While the veteran backs likely won't see the field much, if at all, we'll get to see the system in action with Sean Tucker, Josh Williams, and Kadarius Callaway.
25: That's your five things to look for. We'll have more on the Audibel Hearing Center's pregame show. 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
14: 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This is the Audubel Hearing Center's pregame show. Will the weather have an effect on the game? 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
15: 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It is Buccaneers and Jets, 83 degrees, sunny conditions for the rest of the day. Wind gusts 4 miles an hour from the south, could get up to 8 miles an hour. Listen, there were some World Cup games here a couple of weeks ago, and it was natural grass, but now the turf, and the turf is looking pristine right now. About 35,000 in attendance tonight. Everybody is excited for the first preseason game for the New York Jets and your Tampa Bay Buccaneers. The Bucs starting to take the field right now. Todd Bowles just walked by us. Can't wait to see what the Bucs have in store for preseason game number one. That's your weather and field conditions. The kickoff with Tony Krastercone and Dave Moore coming up after this timeout.
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14: 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The Bucs are back. 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Starting in the booth, after 37 seasons calling Buccaneers football, legendary radio voice Gene Deckerhoff has retired. From the good times to the tough ones. From the old sombrero to Raymond James Stadium.
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14: Deckerhoff was the voice of Bucs football for generations of fans.
30: Fire them cannons!
14: 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Tony Krastercone steps into the booth, ready to call a new chapter in Buccaneers history.
5: Snap to Mayfield, out of the shotgun, fires over the middle, caught by Ibuka. Emeka Ibuka continues a career day.
14: And on the field, the changes keep coming. Mike Evans is gone, signing as a free agent with the 49ers. After more than a decade of touchdowns, records, and unforgettable moments.
31: Baker Mayfield throws a sideline route, outfield, caught, ball to the 5, touchdown Tampa Bay, 5!
30: Mike Evans does it again.
0: The Bucks have to find a way to replace one of the greatest players in franchise history. Then came another huge loss. Lavonte David retired. For more than a decade, David was the heart of the Tampa Bay defense. A tackling machine, a leader, and a champion. Now, a new generation has to fill the void left by one of the franchise's all-time greats. But with change comes opportunity. The Bucks use their first-round pick on Reuben Bain Jr.
1: With the 15th pick in the 2026 NFL Draft, the Tampa Bay Buccaneers select Reuben Bain Jr.
0: A physical, high-motor defender who's ready to make an immediate impact. And on offense, Zach Robinson takes over as offensive coordinator, bringing new ideas, new energy, and a new challenge for Baker Mayfield and the Bucs attack.
2: It's a great group of guys, great group of coaches, and I'm just fired up to get an opportunity to coach these guys.
0: New coaching. New players, a new voice on the radio. But the goal, that hasn't changed. The NFC South is up for grabs. The playoffs are the expectation, and Tampa Bay wants another shot at the Lombardi Trophy. Can the Bucs replace the production of Mike Evans? Can they replace the leadership of Lavonte David? Can Zach Robinson take the offense to another level? And can Reuben Bain Jr. become the next star on defense? And as Todd Bowles' men get ready to take the field, a new voice will tell the story. A new generation will write it. Football is back. Live from MetLife Stadium. Buccaneers, Jets. Now the voice of the Buccaneers. Tony Castro-Cole.

0: National Anthem here in New York. The Friday night lights are on, and we are live from MetLife Stadium, getting ready for preseason game number one, the Tampa Bay Buccaneers and the New York Jets. And meeting in the preseason for the ninth time, all time, Buccaneers lead the preseason series. Dave Moore, for what that's worth, Bucs have won five of these games. Jets have only won three, so possibly some good news there. The all-time series between these teams, 14 regular season meetings. The Jets lead the series 10 games to four, but the Bucs have a three-game streak in that, which thanks to Chase McLaughlin last year. That was obviously part of that hot start for Tampa Bay. Nice for you to be back in your old stomping grounds, Dave.
1: Yeah, it certainly is. I got to visit with some friends last night. It's always good coming up here. It's always an exciting atmosphere, whether it's preseason or not. But we get to see a lot of the young guys today, and I'm looking forward to it.
0: Did we count 34 scratches for this game in the preseason?
1: It was in the 30s.
0: That's a lot. That's a lot of scratches. So you want to get acquainted with some of the young Bucks, quite literally? We're going to have an opportunity to do that here today. All right, it's time for the coin toss, brought to you by Circle K, as the Buccaneers are sending out their special teamers. Got Chase McLaughlin at the 50-yard line, along with punter Riley Dixon, and they're embracing their counterparts in green and white. The Bucks are wearing the pewter pants today.
2: Gentlemen, welcome to the first preseason week of 2026.
0: Dwayne Haight is our
2: Tampa Bay,
0: referee.
2: You're the visiting team. You're going to call today's coin toss. Is tails, heads, heads, tails. What is your selection?
3: Tails.
2: Tails is the call. It is heads. New York, you've won the coin toss. You want to defer your option? You want to receive the football? All right, you want to kick which way? You want to kick that way, so you want to defend that side? All right, go ahead and switch sides. To start the first half, Tampa Bay will be receiving the football.
0: All right, so the Jets will be kicking from right to left, and the coin toss has been brought to you by Circle K. Join Inner Circle, Circle K's free rewards program, where everyone receives 25 cents per gallon off your first five fill-ups. 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They're going to be on offense first. Connor Bazelak will get the start at quarterback. No Jake Browning today. Sean Tucker will be the running back, with wide receivers Ted Hurst, Garrett Green, and Dean Patterson. We will see the third-round draft pick off the kick. And Payne Durham will be at tight end. Chukwuma, Haggard, Klein, Feeney, and School will be your offensive line from left to right. Looks like Sean Tucker and Kadarius Callaway are back to return the opening kickoff of today's game. Jason Sanders ready to boot it away for the Jets from right to left. The opening kickoff brought to you by Beef O'Brady's. Beef O'Brady's, where game time meets family time meets deal time. See you at Beef's. Happy New Year, everyone. The ball will land in the landing zone of the 9-yard line and be brought back across the 25-30. And then a big pile moves forward across the 35 and a nice strong return all the way up to about the 37-38-yard line, where the Buccaneers will be on offense to open things up. All
1: and
0: right,
1: that was
0: Dave.
1: One of the brand-new guys, Callaway, with the return. So during special teams preseason, you know, anybody that's not a starter, they're going to want all of these guys that are potentially going to be backups to play special teams. So you're not going to see any team kicking it in the end zone or putting it into the end zone, because they want to watch these guys cover and tackle.
0: All right, it'll be Dennis Houston as one of the wide receivers. Payne Durham is in at tight end. Off to the left, Bazelak, the journeyman college football player, goes under center to open up the preseason. Takes a snap, play action fake, drops back 30-yard line, launches it down the near side, trying to get it to Hurst, who got tied up with Azaria Thomas on the right sideline, about the 35-yard line. So they went long up the right sideline on the first play, incomplete.
1: Yeah, they went with the play action initially. They faked it to Tucker. Tucker abandoned the fake because they were bringing a blitz off the weak side, so he had to go to his blocking responsibility. He was trying to hit Hurts on that back shoulder throw, but he was just well covered.
0: All right, it looks like we're going to see Bowers Sharp, the draft pick from LSU, check into the game at tight end, and they'll go 11 personnel here for second down and 10 from their own 38-yard line. Opening drive of the ball game. Tampa Bay has the football here in New York against the Jets. Sean Tucker, sidecar right, as Gene Deckerhoff would say. There's a snap. Handoff goes Tucker between the tackles, straight up the right hash mark across the 40 to the 42-yard line. David Bailey, the number two overall draft pick in the first round from Texas Tech, makes a stop off the edge. Gain of four.
1: Really good job blocking up front. You know, Sharp's a guy, super athletic, tight end you're talking about, number 84, six-round draft pick. They put him in the game. They want to see how he can block. You know, they know he can run. He can catch. He did it well in college. One of the question marks was, can he block? And on that first one, he was at the point of attack.
0: One of the many Bucks who started his career in college as a quarterback. And he ended up tight end. And he's off to the right here on third down and six. Opening drive for the Bucks. There's a snap. Bazelak looking to throw in the pocket. Pressure coming. He gets grabbed. He gets dropped. Will McDonald, who led the team in sacks last year with eight, is able to get to Bazelak. And the Bucks go three and out.
1: And really, Bazelak had some time initially, and he was looking to his left, and then he started to come out of the pocket and got caught from behind. But, you know, this is preseason, so you got a lot of mixed offensive linemen working together, trying to get that chemistry to pass off defensive games.
0: All right, Riley Dixon on to punt it away for the Buccaneers. You got Jamal Pritchett back to return for the New York Jets. Helmet high snap. He'll put a right foot into it. It soars through the New York air, and Pritchett will take it at the 13-yard line, makes the first man miss, gets across the 20, breaks a tackle, spins forward 25, and falls forward to the 26-yard line. So a nice punt there by Dixon, but it's returned 13 yards, and the Jets go on offense. We'll see the Buccaneer defense for the first time this year. David Walker, one of those exciting players. Everybody's been watching through camp. He's going to be in the starting lineup, coming off one of the edges. And Josiah Trotter, the second-round draft pick out of Missouri, will play the first snap of the preseason defensively at inside linebacker. He'll be next to Nick Jackson. Walker coming off one edge. And it looks like that's Anthony Nelson off the other. Roberts and Jones, the down linemen. And the Jets trotting out Cade Klubnik, quarterback from Clemson, who rolls out left on his first play, and he connects with a tight end, Mason Taylor, up the left sideline. And Taylor gets bumped out of bounds at the 38-yard line. Josiah Trotter coming over from middle linebacker to make the stop, but the Jets pick up 12 and a first down.
1: Yeah, it looked like the safety was coming off the edge. They ran a bootleg, so they were faking a run to the right, and just took a tight angle. And this is what happens with this defense. If you're going to be that outside guy, you got to be the contained guy. And that was lost on that play, leaving the tight end open.
0: Jets got Garrett Wilson out there all the way on the far side of the field. It's the responsibility of Damarian Williams to try to lock him down one-on-one. Snap goes Klubnik, and he'll pitch it left side, and wow, flying in and making the hit is Aiden Garns, who has flashed through camp so far. And Dave, he read that beautifully on the toss sweep left to Breece Hall and forces a big loss of about five.
1: Yeah, there was a strange delay. It looked like it was going to be a handoff, and then wound up being a pitch just enough to get Garns into the backfield to make a big play for tackle for loss.
0: Garns has been looking good. He's been getting an extended look early. He was first team all NEC and a team captain at Duquesne before going to West Virginia and then Arizona. Snap goes to Klubnik from the left hash, throws over the middle, caught by the tight end Mason Taylor again, and he'll be dragged down around the 40-yard line by Keontae Scott. Another one of those draft picks from the University of Miami brings up third and eight.
1: Yeah, really good job tackling. So they're playing zone defense here. The tight end just finds a little open area and makes the catch, but good job being in position to make the tackle to force a third and long.
0: Scoreless first quarter here, 11:33 to go in it with Klubnik out of the shotgun. And you got Braylon Allen on his left hip. Four down linemen, Bucks rush four. Klubnik in the pocket, steps up, fires downfield, leaping grab by Garrett Wilson and nearly taken away by one of the safeties coming downhill. But Wilson holds onto the football at the 39 of Tampa Bay. Damarian Williams was the one who had him in coverage, and it'll be a first down for the Jets in Buccaneer territory.
1: This outstanding catch, ball, deep crossing route, good coverage. But Wilson does a great job of getting the ball at its highest point. And he took a couple hits, but he was able somehow to hang on to it.
0: Well, Klubnik stands in. Rookie getting his first reps. And now he'll go under center here. with, it looks like, Breece Hall back in the ballgame for the Jets. Walker coming off the edge play action fake. Klubnik from the Jets logo rolling out to the left. Pump fake. Now running laterally. Now he'll just chuck it out of bounds over the Buccaneers bench. Incomplete. Good chase given there by Demonte Capehart from the inside of the defensive line. Those are two former Clemson Tigers going mano a mano.
1: Yeah, and a really good pressure on the inside, forcing Klubnik out to his left. And he's a right-handed quarterback, so as he got to the sideline, instead of taking a two-yard loss, he was able to get his shoulders around, get rid of the football. But that was well played up front by the pass rush.
0: They really like Demonte Capehart's ability to just bull rush people. And they love his strength that he has on the interior of that line. High snap, grab by Klubnik, handoff straight up the middle. Looks like Hall, who goes forward for a gain of about four right between the hash marks. Josiah Trotter, the rookie from Missouri, makes the stop. Third down and six coming up for the Jets in a scoreless first quarter with 10:19 on the clock.
1: So the big thing in preseason, both coaches want to watch. You're going to see a lot of personnel coming in and out of the game. They don't want any pre-snap penalties, offsides. You got a lot of younger guys, especially on the defense. Now the Jets, they're playing some veterans and some of their starters, so it's a little bit different for them. But for the Bucs defense, they're going to look at their responsibilities and where they are, they where they're supposed to be on all the plays.
0: Keontae Scott's the nickel on this play. Walker got a good jump on the snap. Klubnik from the Jets logo throws up in the middle. Caught by Wilson. Goes to the far sideline and dragged out of bounds. 24-yard line. So they've gone to Garrett Wilson when they need a first down, and he's come through twice to get the Jets down to the 23.
1: This is man-to-man coverage. It's a crossing route. And Wilson's just able to act like he's going up the field, get that separation. Again, a high throw, but a nice catch by Wilson.
0: Already the fourth completion for the Jets on this drive. Klubnik 4 for 5, 51 yards. And we'll see how the Buccaneers defense does down here as they get closer to the red area. Go under center, split tight end, split wideouts, and Hall, the lone back in the backfield, handoff Hall, dances behind blockers, gets off to the left side, lots of green grass, Turf Monster kind of got him as he stumbles out of bounds at the 10-yard line, could have scored, but lost his footing, and it limited him to a gain of 14 on the play.
1: Yeah, you're right, he did a nice job. Again, you got some young guys, they're eager to play and aggressive, caught out of position a little bit. Hall started between the tackles, was able to bounce it outside. One of the corners dove at Hall but wasn't able to get there, and Hall just tripped. Otherwise, it was probably going to be a touchdown.
0: Ninth play of the drive coming up for the Jets on their opening sequence. Buccaneers went three and out when they got the ball first. Ruckert, the Ohio State Buckeye, goes in motion from right to left. A two tight end set that direction. Handoff Hall stops, then darts and spins his way after a missed diving tackle from Aiden Garns forward for a gain of about two or three before the pile catches up to him. So second down, and we'll call it seven.
1: Yeah, again, just another run. Pretty much the same as the prior play, but better job keeping your leverage on the outside. Kamara, one of the new Bucks, number 59, was able to turn it back inside, but we're able to pick up some yards.
0: Jason Jones helping out on the tackle. You're going to see David Walker back into the ball game at one of the edge positions. Anthony Nelson on the other side as Klubnik goes shotgun. Man on his left hip. Klubnik takes a snap from the 15, rolling off to the right, being chased by Nelson. Points, looks for a blocker, and then gets bumped out of bounds. A nice job by Demarion Williams to close him off on the far side of the field. Loss of two on the play around the nine, and it brings up third and long.
1: Yeah. Anthony Nelson, 6'7". He's not a guy you're going to outrun easily, so he stretched it out, Klubnik to the sideline, and then Demarius came off of the receiver who was trying to block him and forced him out of bounds.
0: You're going to switch out the interior of the line. You're going to see Jones and Capehart come out of the ballgame here. Elijah Simmons will re-enter along with Josiah Green, undrafted rookie from Duke. Third down and nine. Snap to Klubnik from the right hash mark. Stands in the pocket. Poise. Fires back to the end zone, and he missed Garrett Wilson. Incomplete. So he went to Wilson twice earlier on the drive to extend the drive. That time could not hit him, and it's going to be fourth down and goal from the nine.
1: Yeah, this one, Wilson was covered pretty well. They went to him on the first two third downs, and he was able to pick them both up, but Klubnik got some pressure and had to throw it away over Wilson's head.
0: So Cade York trots on for the Jets to try to give them the first points of the preseason. This will be a 27-yard field goal from the right hash mark. Played 17 games with the Browns in 22, didn't play in 23. Six games with a couple of teams in 24 and did not kick last year. So York on with a 27-yard chip shot, and he's able to drive it through. So the Jets wrap up a 12-play, 65-yard drive, 6 minutes eaten up off that first quarter clock, and New York strikes first here in the first game of the preseason. The Jets lead the Buccaneers 3-0. Let's take a timeout.
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0: 12-play scoring drive for the Jets results in a 27-yard field goal. New York strikes first, a 3-0 lead with 7:08 to go in the first quarter. So Bucks go 3-and-out on their opening drive. Now they'll try a second time with Tucker and Callaway back to return this kickoff. Cade York puts the ball on the tee after getting those 3 points for the Jets, who, again, had those third down conversions first time around, Dave. They were able to kind of go to their star receiver in some of those crucial situations.
1: And that's the same thing. You know, the Bucs went 3-and-out, but they were playing the backups for the Bucs were playing the starters from that Jet defense. So you saw the other side of that with the big third down conversions.
0: York approaches the ball, end-over-end kick. It'll be taken by Callaway. Oh, he drops it 1 yard, and that's a live ball. Now he picks it up and scampers across the 5-10 and gets spun down at the 11-yard line. So that was, just a rookie trying to get used to the new kickoff rules in the NFL right there. As we head down to the sidelines, Jay Retcher with a report.
7: Guys, Aiden Garnes there on that first series for the Buccaneers does not look out of place at all. And that's kind of how he's looked all camp long, in there with a lot of the first-teamers, knocking away a lot of footballs. And then, of course, during the joint practices this week, going up one-on-one against Garrett Wilson, holding his own, a big opportunity for him to show the Buccaneers what he has. Back up to you guys.
0: Garnes has looked good in this preseason camp so far. Excited to see him over the course of the next 3 games. I'm going to see Bazelak back in for a second drive as Tampa Bay starts backed up at its own 11-yard line. Sean Tucker is the running back. Bowers sharp tight end motions right to left. Toss sweep left for Tucker, who gets across the line of scrimmage up to the 15-yard line. Gain of 4 on the play before Harrison Phillips drags it down.
1: And this is one of the new runs they have with the new offensive coordinator, Zach Robinson. Yeah.

0: Brooks able to avoid the initial tackler. As you mentioned, he slipped down but wasn't touched, so he was sure to pick up the first down. It's a good play.
1: They love his size, his athleticism at that X position, and really looking forward to seeing what he brings this year. Going back to what you said about Zach Robinson, the new OC, 60% of his runs last year in Atlanta were wide zone. Only 20% of the Buccaneers were, so it's a different-looking running attack. And they will have Tucker be the running back behind Bazelak here on first down. Play action fake. Bazelak looking downfield. Now rolling out to the right. Throws. Wide open catch by Hurst. And he catches, gets up, and then works his way across the 45 to the 46-yard line.
0: They're gonna say it's incomplete.
1: Yeah, I was wondering if he trapped it.
2: Yeah, rolling on the field is an incomplete pass. Yep. Second down.
1: And you can see it on the replay.
0: That's a second one. Bazelak, now if you hit Person stride right here, he's going to pick up a ton of extra yards, but to Bazelak's defense, he's rolling out to his right and he's kind of throwing almost across his body to try to get it down the field. He found him late, and that's a missed opportunity there.
1: 5:21
2: rolling on the field is an incomplete pass. Tampa Bay is challenging that ruling.
1: Okay, why not?
0: Well, when you watch the replay, remember, at the NFL level, you can, if you catch a ball, the ball can touch the ground as long as it doesn't move in your hands.
1: All right, 5:21 to go in the first quarter. Jets lead the Bucs 3-0. 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
1: Ruling on the field is the call stands incomplete on what could have been a 25-yard pass from Bazelak to Ted Hurst. They said he trapped it on the ground. And now the Buccaneers, on their second drive, will face second down and 10 from their own 21-yard line, trailing the Jets by a score of 3-0. 5:26 now on the first quarter clock. They added 5 seconds after the play was done. So we'll see Connor Bazelak, who did get a lot of experience last year in the preseason, did not play in the regular season. He'll settle in out of the shotgun with Tucker on his right hip. Motion Bauer sharp right to left. Snap to Bazelak. Pump fake. Now rolling to the right. Bazelak looking downfield. Surveys. Lobs it ahead off the right fingertips of Dean Patterson, rookie from Georgia Tech. Incomplete. He had Patterson open, but maybe just left it a little bit too tall for him.
0: Right, yeah. So he's got momentum. He's going to the right, running towards the line of scrimmage, and he tries to float it over the defender and just got away from him a little bit. That's another one. There's been some opportunities to move the football here. It's got to be able to execute when they need to.
1: Got to remember, Jake Browning kind of tweaked his back a little bit in the joint practice earlier this week, so he's not going to go. Of course, Baker Mayfield's not going to go. So it'll be Bazelak and Jalen Daniels.

0: Daniels, the undrafted rookie from Kansas, who will see some time today at quarterback. Bazelak to throw on 3rd and 10. Checks it down. It's caught by Patterson in the flat, and he gets swarmed under and gang tackled by 3 Jets right on the NFL logo near sideline, 27-yard line, past the NFL logo. So he stops about 4 yards shy of a first down, and the Buccaneers have to punt it away again.
1: Yeah, this one, they just dumped it off, knowing that the Jets were going to come after him a little bit. Get the ball to your playmaker in space, see what he can do. He was able to break 1 tackle, but not enough to get the first.
0: Riley Dixon averaged 43.3 yards per punt a year ago, and he is on to kick away his 2nd of the ball game. Right leg into it, a spiral deep, and it's taken by Pritchett at the 10-yard line. Flag flies, Pritchett spins away and gets dragged down at the 14, 15-yard line is where they'll give him forward progress. So the Jets should be backed up, unless they're backed up even more, possibly by a block in the back here. Rashad Wisdom gunning down on the play. Wisdom was the one who made the tackle.
1: Yeah. And Coach Keith was a first there. You know, he was out most of the year last year with an injury, but he was their leading tackler on special teams, and he was the one that redirected the returner into Wisdom, who made the tackle.
0: All right, here's Dwayne Haidt, our referee today.
2: Player of the kicking team went out of bounds. 5-yard penalty from the previous spot. Replay, 4th down.
0: They're going to punt it again.
1: They are. So if you run out of bounds, if you're a gunner on the outside and you run out of bounds without being pushed out of bounds.
2: Out of bounds was number 24.
1: Number 24 went out of bounds without getting pushed out of bounds. And you know, that rule came about because guys would just run out of bounds because you couldn't get blocked running out of bounds. But and you can see the defender kind of baited him into that. And now they got to punt and cover again. Now, if you're on a punt team, you're sucking wind, so now you got to do it one more time.
0: Aiden Garnes is that rookie who, like I said, everybody high on him. But that was a great punt by Dixon that gets nullified, and now he's got to boot it again. And he'll take in the snap at his own 7-yard line. So there's the snap. Dixon will kick it a 3rd time. This much shorter. A wobbler that Pritchett comes up and grabs at the 34-yard line. Makes a man miss at the numbers. 40, 50-yard line. And then yanked down by, I believe that's Nelson, right around the 49-yard line of the Buccaneers. So good field position.
1: Yeah, it's Culp on the tackle. Okay, one of the tight ends that can run well. But, you know, you talk about hitting yards in a football game, special teams. They were going to be at their own 8-yard line.
0: Yeah.
1: Now they're at, you know, past midfield.
0: Yeah, so from the 49-yard line, the Jets will have the football. 4:13 to go in the first quarter. Jets lead 3-0. Let's take a timeout.
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7: 4:13 left in the first quarter. Buccaneers trailing the Jets 3-0 after that last offensive drive for the Buccaneers. Tristan Wirfs, Graham Barton, Luke Goedeke right in the middle, coaching up the members of the offensive line. You love to see that on a day where a lot of the starters are not in there. They're not just sitting on the sideline on their hands. They are very involved. Let's go back upstairs to Tony and Dave.
0: Yeah, great point, Jay. 34 guys scratched today, but all finding a way to help these young Bucks try to do the best they can here on the road against the Jets. Klubnik on the second drive throws far side of the field. It's caught, grabbed by the rookie Omar Cooper from Indiana. Former national champion gets yanked out of bounds for a gain of about 5, far side of the field, 43-yard line, 2nd and 5 coming up.
1: And Keontae Scott, fourth-round draft pick, he's in coverage. This is another bootleg. Receiver just pushes up, breaks straight out, and Scott's able to, it's a good open field tackle. Remember, to this point in preseason, these guys haven't tackled somebody since last season, yeah, whether it was college or pros.
0: And Scott played against Cooper in that national championship game. Second down coming up. Handoff right up the middle. Braylon Allen, former Badger, straight down a hill. Gets across the 40 to the 35-yard line before he's chopped down by Viatu Melifonwu, who is able to come up and make the stop. A veteran with 41 career games. And just got signed very, very late here, just within the last week or two.
1: Yeah, they're just running what they call a power or a counter, where they split that those big defensive linemen up front. They try to pull guys to get up to the linebackers, and he did a nice job of getting there.
0: Split tight end, split wide outs, and now they'll motion a tight end from left to right. Toss sweep to the right. Allen with the football spins his way into traffic across the 35 down to the 31-yard line. A host of Buccaneers led by Josiah Trotter, the rookie out of Missouri, there to make the stop. Second down and 6 for the Jets, leading 3-0 with 2:37 to go in quarter number one. Muggy night here in New York. About 6 miles outside the city as the crow flies. Get a little view of the Empire State Building and Lower Manhattan on the bus drive up. Pulling in here to the home of both the Jets and the Giants. Snap to Klubnik, handoff up the middle. Jump cut by Allen. He's off to the races. 10-5 touchdown. So Braylon Allen takes it 31 yards, and the Jets have built a two-score lead, 9-0 with 2:07 to go in the first quarter.
1: Yeah, this is just another one of those counter-type plays, and it's really designed to go to the left. But to your point, the jump cut by Allen and the missed tackle in the hole made it very difficult for everybody else to get there. It was a clean hole, and there was one defender, 28. Demarion Williams had an opportunity to make a tackle at the line of scrimmage. He missed, and there was nobody behind him.
0: Cade York made the field goal earlier. Jason Sanders is the one on for this extra point. Snap down, placement down, and the kick is true. So another scoring drive for the Jets. 4 plays, 48 yards, 2:06 off the clock, and New York has a 10-0 lead on the Buccaneers with 2:07 to go in the first quarter. This break in the action is brought to you by Auto Owners and Commercial Insurance. They have insurance for whatever fumbles in life come your way. That's simple human sense. 10-0 Jets, this is the Buccaneers Radio Network.
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0: It wasn't just the dance cam, it was the cheesy dance cam that they had, brought to you by a local cheese company up here in New York. They're having a good time.
1: Get creative with some of those, for sure.
0: Yeah, they're having a good time with a 10-0 lead over the Buccaneers. 2:07 to go here in the first quarter. So, gave up a field goal on the opening drive, a touchdown on that last drive with the Bucs backups playing against first-teamers. And now Garrett Green with a nice return from the 5 all the way out across the 30-yard line to the, we'll call it the 32, maybe the 33. And we'll see Connor Bazelak come out for his third series as the starting quarterback today. Started his career at Missouri, was the 2020 co-SEC Freshman of the Year, then transferred to Indiana, then Bowling Green, where he was third-team All-MAC. And with no Jake Browning today, and of course, we're not going to play Baker Mayfield, we'll see Bazelak here in the first half. And Jalen Daniels, the quarterback from Kansas, later on in the game. Tight end off to the left, 11 personnel. Bazelak rolls right. He'll check it down. It's caught by Houston. Dennis Houston with a stiff arm. Tries to muscle his way across the 35 to the 36-yard line. Gain of 4 on the play. Jordan Clark, cornerback, who went to Notre Dame and ASU, comes up to make the stop.
1: Yeah,
0: quickly to the line.
1: They're changing the tempo a little bit. This is pretty normal. You like to do that a couple times a game just to keep the defense from rotating their personnel, but also putting a little pressure.
0: Hurst is the X receiver. Snap to Bazelak. He'll check it down over the middle. Caught by Tucker. Lowers the shoulder. Spins off a would-be tackler and falls forward to the 44-yard line. Gain of 9 for Tucker. And the second first down of the game for the Tampa Bay Bucks. Will put the ball in between the hash marks of the 44-yard line.
1: Yeah, well, the first play was a bootleg, and I think Bazelak should have shot it out to the open receiver right away to give more room in the open field. This time, he dropped back and saw Tucker open immediately, and he was the late check down, but got it to him earlier to give him an opportunity to get the first down.
0: Bazelak under center. Tucker, the running back, 7 yards behind him. Final minute of the first quarter, 10-0 lead for the Jets. Play action fake. Bazelak sets up a screen. Caught by Tucker on the numbers. 40-yard line. Makes a man miss. 45. And falls forward into Elijah Klein, the tackle on the play at the 47-yard line. One of those plays that you got to watch in the preseason. Tucker almost with some friendly fire there on Klein, who fortunately is all right. He gets up and he'll live to play second down and 7.
1: Yeah. Well, Klein was inside. He's playing center, I think, and he was driving a guy across. And so Tucker made that first guy miss. He wound up taking out the legs of Klein on the outside. But this was a well-designed, executed play. A couple more blocks, that one would have had some room.
0: Second down and 6. Handoff Tucker. No, it's kept by Bazelak, who makes a man miss and then slides his way down to the 45-yard line. So the Buccaneers are in Jets territory for the first time today on the final play of the first quarter.
1: This
0: Tampa Bay with a little bit of momentum here at the end of the first. Start of the second coming up with the Jets leading 10-0 over Tampa Bay. Let's take a timeout.
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21: Bucs and Jets just one of three games in progress in preseason tonight in the NFL. The Broncos lead the Falcons up in Atlanta 7-0. They're in the second quarter. It's also 7-0 Dolphins over the Commanders in D.C. That game still in the first quarter. Tomorrow, the Panthers are at the Bills, Browns at the Bears, Vikings at the Giants, Rams at the Chiefs, Jags at the Saints, Eagles at the Ravens, and tomorrow night, it's the Cowboys at the Seahawks. All right, let's get you back to MetLife Stadium. Here's Tony.
0: All right, thank you, Ronnie. As the Bucs trail 10-0, one of only three games going on tonight, as you heard. A ton of games yesterday, a ton of games tomorrow. But the Bucs a little bit in the spotlight here tonight. As let's take a look at the first quarter action. The Jets already 6 first downs in the game. They started Kate Klubnik, the draft pick out of Clemson, at quarterback. Not going with Geno Smith tonight, but they did have a lot of other starters in the ballgame. Garrett Wilson already a couple catches, 32 yards. They got their starting tight end Taylor a couple catches for 19. Breece Hall, Braylon Allen have combined for 7 rushes for 59 yards. And that 31-yard touchdown by Allen as the Jets on top 10-0 over the Bucs. What have you seen so far, Dave, through one quarter of play?
1: Well, yes, you're looking at the Bucs backups against the starters of the Jets. However, you know, any of these guys, due to one play, are going to be in the middle of big games during the season. So you love that as a coach to test them. I don't think Bazelak is quite as sharp as he was hoping to be. On a couple of his throws, he had some open receivers, weren't able to hit him and convert first downs, you know, so that you got to get those first downs to get more opportunities, just a little bit cleaner here in the second quarter.
0: Pistol formation here with Houston sprinting in motion from right to left. Snap to Bazelak from the Jets logo, throws on the hitch route. It's caught by the slot receiver. I think that was Patterson there. Yes, it was Patterson at the 41-yard line. Gain of 4. Bring it up 3rd down and 6. Jordan Clark on the tackle.
1: Yeah, again, another just a zone play. Patterson sits down. Bazelak got to get it there a little bit quicker. You know, that live action, you practice. When you get the energy of the game, everything's a whole step faster or a count faster, and he's just got to get it out quicker to give Patterson an opportunity.
0: Ted Hurst off to the right in the boundary, and they'll hand it to Houston on a jet sweep, and he gets dragged down right away. Chuck Wuma unable to hold up Nathan Voorhees, who jumped off Chuck Wuma and made the tackle after a run of about 1 yard for Houston. So brings up 3rd down and 5 to go from the 40-yard line. This is the most the Bucs have threatened in this game, trailing the Jets 10-0.
1: Yeah, there was an opportunity here. Chuck Wuma acted like he was hooking the defensive end, and in that case, Houston's got to go around to get the big play. He kind of tried to dip inside, and the defender just came off of Chuck Wuma to make the tackle.
0: Sharp in motion left to right. Sets up with Hurst over in the boundary. Snap to Bazelak. Slant pattern caught by Hurst, and he's yanked down inside the 30 to the 29-yard line. The third-round draft pick has looked sharp. He's had a couple opportunities now, and he's helped get the Bucs down to the 29 of the Jets.
1: Yeah, this is just all slants. It's 3rd and 6. All the receivers doing a slant. He's the outside guy on the right. Thrown into traffic, Bazelak put it in a good spot, and he reached out, was able to get it for pick up the first down.
0: Bucs are on the move with Good Greek Moving and Storage, official movers of the Tampa Bay Buccaneers. Bazelak will go shotgun, trip set off to the right in the boundary, and you got 2 wide to the left. Now they'll motion Tucker and Houston from right to left. And I don't know that they're supposed to be aligned this way. Yeah, there's a little bit of confusion. Now Tucker returning into the backfield.
1: Yeah, confusion on the formation. They're going to wind up calling timeout. Yep. That's one of the things as a head coach, when you're trying to get all these young guys playing, are going to be in different positions, moving around. You know, you don't want to take a delay game penalty, so they have to use a timeout to get everybody on the same page.
0: That'll be their second timeout of the half because of the challenge flag thrown earlier. So the Buccaneers at the Jets 28-29 yard line, trailing New York by a score of 10-0. Well, 48 to go in the second quarter. Let's take a timeout.
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0: 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And, of course, we'll have one of those games 8 days from now. Raymond James Stadium opening back up. And
1: Kansas
0: away
1: City.
0: We go, Dave. It'll be fun to...
1: Kansas City coming to town.
0: That's right. For just the second time since Super Bowl 55. So it'll be fun to get those two brands together at Raymond James Stadium once again. Bucks are on the move right now, facing first down and 10. 28.5 yard line, we'll call it. Right hash mark. Kate Klubnik has been the quarterback for the Jets. He's 5 of 7, 56 yards today. Connor Bazelak for the Buccaneers, 7 of 10, 45 yards. And he'll go under center with a tight end off to the left, two wide to the left. In a bunch formation, they'll motion Houston from left to right. Handoff, Tucker starts straight up the middle, then darts off to the left and gets yanked down by the linebacker. Around the 27-yard line, gain of 2 on the play. Francisco Mauingoa on the stop.
1: Yeah, this was more of a straight zone. You know, we talked about that outside zone. This one was more downhill to the left. Thought he had some room maybe on the cutback, but did a good job of carrying a defender to pick up a couple.
0: Tucker's got some strength. 3 carries, 10 yards today. But had that game against the Saints where he ran for over 100 last year. They'll motion Sharp from right to left. Snap to Bazelak, left hash mark. Throws over the middle, incomplete. Tried to get it to Hurst. And that ball was broken up a little bit behind him. Did get on the hands. And it was broken up on the play. Maury Bamba in coverage, third down and long.
1: Bazelak, he had some pressure coming right up the middle. Left guard gave a little bit. The ball was a little bit behind. I thought he had an opportunity to get Payne Durham on the out route, but just because of the pressure, he just had to get rid of it.
0: Sun has set. Lights are on. MetLife Stadium just outside of New York City. Bucks trailing the Jets 10-0. Trip set off to the right. Bazelak out of the shotgun. Tucker left hip. Bauer Sharp is the lone receiver off to the left. Snap to Bazelak, who looks over the middle. Throws wide open. Catch made by Houston inside the 10, and he's down to the 6-yard line. Buccaneers have first and goal for the first time this preseason. Andre Sisco saves the touchdown for now for the Jets, but the Bucs are knocking on the door. The Bucs are in the Verizon Red Zone. Verizon, the official 5G network of the Buccaneers.
1: They're really nice job. They had a bunch formation, and they have what they call a return motion. And if a defender goes with them, it's man-to-man. They don't, it's zone. But it was man-to-man, and they got a little confused on who had who, and Houston wound up wide open over the middle. Bazelak, good throw. It's first and goal.
0: Tucker, the running back on the left hip of Bazelak. Two wide to the right, one wide to the left. Snap, handoff Tucker. Starts right, goes straight up the left hash, gets to the five-yard line before he's hugged to the ground by Brayton McGregor on the play. Second down and goal from the five-yard line with the Jets leading 10-0.
1: Yeah, really not a whole lot going on between those tackles as far as movement. And Tucker, a powerful runner with low center of gravity, is able to push and at least pick up a couple.
0: This is the 12th play of the drive for Tampa Bay. Knocking on the door here against the Jets. But Ted Hurst off to the right. Patterson in a slot that way. Bazelak under center. Play action. Bootleg. Rolls out left. Throws. Caught by Patterson, who's yanked down right at the line of scrimmage near the left sideline. Jordan Clark with great pursuit. Patterson did make the catch, but got nothing on the play. Third and goal.
1: And it came up and it did a quick snap count, trying to catch the defense off guard a little bit. It was a bootleg, and he had Patterson open, but a good job by the defense recovering and getting to where they need to be.
0: Justin School is in as your left tackle. Chuck Wuma on the right side of the line. Bazelak out of the shotgun. Tucker right hip. Hurst is the wide receiver off to the left. Our sharp motions from left to right. Snap to Bazelak, looking straight toward Hurst. Slant pattern, thrown, caught. No, incomplete. Yanked out at the last second. Hurst had his hands on the football, but Maury Bamba was able to rip it out in the end zone, creating fourth down and goal from the five.
1: And again, this is Bazelak. I mean, Hurst was there. He had him beat. He had Bamba beat. The ball thrown a little bit behind gave Bamba the opportunity to get his hand in there, and that's why it wasn't a touchdown. If he leads him, he hits him right in the chest, and Bamba doesn't have a chance.
0: That ball was on Hurst's hands, but Bamba ripped it out, and now McLaughlin for a chip shot from the left hash mark, 23-yard field goal attempt. The snap is down, the placement down, and the kick is through. So Chase McLaughlin drills a 23-yard field goal, and the Buccaneers are on the board with 9:55 to go in the second quarter. The Jets with a 10-3 lead. 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
0: Play 63-yard drive puts Tampa Bay on the board. A 23-yard field goal by Chase McLaughlin makes it a 10-3 game. Jets on top of Tampa Bay. McLaughlin places the ball at the 35-yard line and gets ready to kick it away. DT Sheffield is back to return for the Jets, along with Jamal Pritchett. Those are his two options in the landing zone, both at about the 4-yard line. Two steps. Oh, kind of a line drive. He'll drill this 2 yards deep in the end zone, and a knee taken, so the Jets will bring the ball out about the 35-yard line. Let's pause 10 seconds for station identification. This is the Buccaneers Radio Network. Bailey Zappe, the new quarterback for the New York Jets. Western Kentucky and Houston Christian product, who's been in the league now for about 4 years and getting ready to get out there and get some preseason reps. Zappe will be out of the shotgun with Braylon Allen, the running back, on his left hip. Three down linemen for the Bucs. Braswell, one of the edges, and they're going to rush five as they'll check down the ball thrown to the tight end to scratch out wide receiver Quentin Skinner. In the well, no, that was the tight end, Jelani Woods, who came off the edge and was able to catch it for a gain of one on the play. Xavier Williams recently signed safety there on the tackle.
1: Yeah, really good job making a tackle, not giving this up to the outside.
0: Second down, nine to go for the Jets, who lead 10-3 over Tampa Bay. There's a snap, toss to the left. Braylon Allen goes straight up the middle and loses his footing. He's down right around the 38-yard line. It'll be third down and seven to go for New York. No real tackler on the play. And let's see if the Bucs can get a three and out here.
1: Yeah, that would be great. You're going to have to get some pressure on Zappe, but that was between the tackles. There was a hole over the left guard. We really couldn't see from our angle, but we saw Allen go down.
0: Nickel defense here for the Buccaneers on third down and seven. David Walker off one edge, Braswell off the other. Zappe out of the shotgun, takes a snap, drops all the way back to the 28-yard line, zips it over the middle. It's picked off. Intercepted Tampa Bay. It's Aiden Garnes across the 30, 25, 20. Garnes left sideline. Garnes is in. Touchdown, Tampa Bay. A pick six for the rookie. And Tampa Bay's an extra point away from tying things up here in the Big Apple.
1: It really just a tremendous play. They're playing zone defense. And Zappe's got a lot of time in the pocket, and we've heard a lot about Garnes this preseason, how he's impressed coaches, he's knocked balls away against starting receivers in practice against the Jets, and he's able to just step in front of the receiver, catches the ball, and then he makes guys miss. It's all the way into the end zone. What a tremendous play by a young man.
0: And add the speed to finish as Tampa Bay with a defensive touchdown here in New York to pull within one, and now Chase McLaughlin for the equalizer. Kick on the way, drives it through the uprights, and we're all square at 10 apiece with 8:31 to go in the second quarter. Tampa Bay 10, New York 10. 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